0: gotta wake up in the morning.
1: You can wake up in the morning.
0: In the cabin I was born.
1: In the cabin you was born in.
0: Little cabin in the cotton.

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0: Hammer's tower collapse.
1: They had, I'm not sure about that. They had people in there when it was on fire, because there's footage from the firemen who were inside with those French filmmakers when it was on fire. I think once the first one came down, they just pulled everyone out and said, "Fuck this shit." So,
0: I thought the second build. Maybe you're right.
1: I don't think there was anybody actively trying to do, because remember early on 9/11, it was just a building fire.
0: Right.
1: There wasn't even footage of that first plane hitting that one, hitting the tower, until weeks later, sort of thing, when those filmmakers, because they caught that first one. The second one everyone saw.
0: Yeah.
1: But it was initially just, it was a building on fire, and so there was fire and rescue in there, which is why, was it like 300 some fire and police were killed, because they were in the buildings trying to effect a fire rescue. I think once it came down, they just were like, fuck it, pull everyone back.
0: Now that you say that, I think you're correct, because I'm probably misremembering.
1: Except for Building 7, where the fire chief was the one who famously said, pull it.
0: Yeah, and Larry Silverstein, the owner. But
1: we had to cash in on that. Got two. Go for two.
0: So, yeah, but just 5 hours just seems like, you're not even trying at that point.
1: Well, right, which raises questions. It's like, okay, it's been 5 hours. Are there more bombs or not? Or is there another reason you're keeping people out of there?
0: Yeah, that's just very bizarre to me. Because when I first heard 90 minutes, I'm like, well, that seems like a long time for you to be keeping rescue workers and firemen out. But then 5 hours is like, what in the world?
1: Wow.
0: Man, I don't know. I got a bunch of stuff that I'll just kind of tease for next time about Terry Yeeke. Is it Yeeke? How do you say his name?
1: Terry Nichols? What?
0: Terrence Yeeke. I think you sent me some stuff on him, actually, on the Discord.
1: Oh, the police officer.
0: Yeah.
1: Guy who was being chased by the feds till he committed suicide in his car without a gun.
0: Uh-huh. Yeah. Yeah. And then he crawled
1: a mile or something.
0: Yeah, mile and a half onto federal property and shot himself in the head, in the back of the head.
1: With no gun,
0: yes. I'll just give a teaser from AM 1300 with Terry's wife. These two guys are interviewing her, just to kind of see what you'll be in for next episode. If anybody's planning on listening to that one, this is what you're going to be in for. AM 1300, this is them yucking it up with
2: a widow. We're talking with Tanya Yeeke. Her husband, Terry Yeeke, was on the Oklahoma City Police Department, and as I understand it, Tanya, you tell me if I'm wrong, he was the first Oklahoma City police officer in the building after the explosion. Within, what do you say?
3: A minute.
2: Within a minute after the explosion. He turned up dead in a field outside of Oklahoma City, what part?
3: A year later, 2.5 miles west of El Reno Reformatory is what the death certificate says.
2: Okay. Now, Frank, go ahead.
3: Okay, now.
2: Frank Roberts is with us, by the way.
3: No, I'm not.
2: You're not?
3: No, I'm never here.
2: He's on tape.
3: I am Joe Schmuckatelli, and I work for Ken Rank. I guard his house when he makes phone calls to Arkansas.
2: You're making me feel awfully vulnerable here.
3: And good, because everybody needs to be a little bit paranoid, Ken. All right. No one can say we don't have a sense of humor around here at KGB headquarters, you know.
0: So bizarre.
1: Yeah, it's just weird for him to be... He works for Ken Schmuckatelli. Just odd.
0: Everything about that was weird, because you have the wife of a recently widowed woman who's on there to tell the story about how her husband was murdered by the feds. And this is like, it's something that had recently happened, you know, in the like 6 months. I think this interview was about 6 to 8 months after he died, if my timeline's right on that. And it's just kind of weird to be like, I guess that's radio guys for you. They're just like yucking it up like, very weird. But yeah, I have a bunch of clips from that interview for next show that are just absolutely, I don't want to spoil too much of it, but there's stuff I didn't know, like her phones were being tapped even after her ex-husband's death. They would play.
1: Oh, yeah, and famously his last words were, as soon as I shake these feds or something.
0: Yeah, and they would play messages back as soon as she questioned the police department about how he died. She started getting followed all the time, and she would get voicemails of messages of her talking back on her voicemail. Not just her phone calls being recorded.
1: Listening to you, yeah.
0: Yeah, not just her phone calls being recorded and played back to her on voicemail, but she would get voicemails of conversations she had had out in public, not anywhere near her house, that she didn't know she was being listened to.
1: Well, and keep in mind, this was in the mid-90s, and then it was when was the when did it come out, the NSA was tapping everyone's phones? Is that late 2000s or
0: With Snowden, you mean?
1: Yeah. I'm trying to think when that was. 2009, something like that.
0: I think it was during Obama. Yeah.
1: Yeah. But I'm just saying that was like 15 years later. But these were the older phone systems where it was analog, too. So they could just bring up all that shit. So that stuff, you pick up that receiver, especially the ones, the old school phones that were powered by the phone line. You pick that up. Those mics are live. So if she's just listening to voicemail, then, yeah, they can just record all that crap, because it's functionally a live phone call at that point to the to the switching assembly, the nearest phone switch. So
0: right, but her claim is it was beyond that. It got worse, where she, like a conversation she would have at the Walmart or at a public park, that it would be played back to her on her voicemail.
1: Oh yeah, you got people following her.
0: Yeah, that's what it sounds like. Mm. I mean, she literally said they were following her. All her tires would be slashed. But yeah, I'll get into that more next time, because that is a whole Terry Yeke whole thing is something that is. It needs a whole slot of time dedicated to it, because the death of that guy and what he was trying to do, seemingly, or what his ex-wife especially claims he was trying to do, is very terrifying. It's like terrifying on a whole nother level what his his ex-wife went through and what she describes on this radio interview.
1: Well, and again, it's another one of those oddball circumstances where he dies as a suicide, shooting himself in a car with no gun, but his wrists were also slashed, and it was
0: rope burns on his legs, ankles.
1: Yeah. Very strange.
0: Yeah. Yeah, they don't play around. I think we can about call it here. I've gotten through about a third of my material, so we've got 2/3 left. Like I said, Sir Wes of Beer Bourbon and Boulder Dash will be joining me next week for part two of this, so we'll go into it further. Cool. Did you have any other anything else? Any parting thoughts? I mean, there's so many different rabbit holes.
1: I was gonna say, yeah, I've got stuff all over the place here. I mean, we didn't get into Terry Nichols at all helping him potentially build the bomb, or the name of the couple. I can't remember their name. Damn it, who were assisting with this stuff, and you know, McVeigh's kind of sketchy background and his claims of being a paid assassin for the CIA and. It just gets weirder and weirder the deeper and deeper you dig.
0: Mm-hmm. Yep. Yeah, I mean, we can cover anything else you want. We got a half hour if you want. So, or we can call it there. I got, you know what? Sir Wes did send me an article from CNN, and I should have sent this to you.
1: Is it the Terry Yeke one?
0: Yeah, did you see that?
1: Yeah, I sent you that one.
0: Oh, you both sent it to me then. Okay.
1: Yeah.
0: Yeah, so
1: it's from this year too. So again, it's strange that
0: that's what caught my eye more than anything is like, why now?
1: Yeah, because it's not like it's the 30th anniversary or something like that. We're 2 years away. It's 28, and it wasn't even on the day. So it was March of this year. So just an odd time to release this really in depth article that they created about Terry Yeke.
0: Yeah, it's very detailed, very lengthy. And like you said, why now? Why 2023? I mean, I know CNN has new ownership, right? It's, you know, they just had Trump on for a town hall, but this is I don't know. I just don't know what to make of it. And I read most of the thing, and it's pretty, I don't know. What's your take? Like, why do you have a theory on as to why CNN?
1: I don't know. No, I cannot figure out why now. This just seems very, very strange that this, unless it was already in the can, it was one that they had just written for something else. Mm-hmm. For the 25th or something or what, but why that would come up as an article in 2023, in March of 2023. It's not an anniversary either of Oklahoma City or of Terry Yeke's killing. I mean, sorry, his suicide.
0: Yeah. It's so weird. Yeah. I'll put that article in the show notes for this one too, so people can check that out.
1: I mean, it's a good link in there.
0: Yeah. Unless you got anything else, just plug OBDM, the best podcast on the No Agenda stream. Now I've already come out of the closet with Joe and said it's better than No Agenda now. So
1: I did hear somebody refer to it as the second best podcast in the universe, as the, what was that? The two T TBITU?
4: In the green room, Lavish. Hello there. Did you wake?
5: In the green room. In the green room. Testing, testing.
4: Mmm, fried crispy.
5: Yeah, that's what I thought. One second.
4: Mm-hmm, mm-hmm. Woke up feeling like a punk. Doo-doo. Doo-doo-doo-doo-doo-doo. Mm-mm-mm.
5: Yeah, hello, hello, hello.
4: Hello there.
5: Hello there.
4: Hello there. How's it going?
5: Hello, John. John, that hurt.
4: Oh, it's coming back in and out just a little bit.
5: Fucking banana.
4: Can I make a special request?
5: Here's the codec, and then here's the non... Here's the non-banana. No fucking filter. Anyway, what's your request?
4: Do you have a bong nearby?
5: Do I?
4: Do you want to grab that and have it on standby for tonight?
5: Do I?
4: Because I, too, have a bong here on standby.
5: What? Really? Yay! Yay!
4: Courtesy of Jorbear.
5: Jorbear hooked you up with a water pipe?
4: Yeah, first ever water pipe tobacco smoking apparatuses.
5: You're smoking tobacco out of it?
4: Oh my, I've done that once. Only once.
5: Well, whatever you want, baby.
4: However you like it.
5: You know?
4: Mm-hmm. Oh, don't I know.
5: It's your house. I just party in it.
4: Could you imagine? It's like just straight to the back to the days of college and just ripping fat bowls of tobacco in the apartment.
5: Well, have you ever done the mole, the combo?
4: Ooh, like I'm just making this term up on the fly, but like a greaser gun.
5: Oh, I accept.
4: I don't think I've ever done a greaser gun, but I do a greaser gun.
5: A greaser gun, or as it's known in the bereft coast, it's called a mole toke, or a mole.
4: Mole.
5: And let me tell you something. If you want to get pepped up real fast, if you're like, oh, I want to party tonight, but I don't want to party tonight. I want to have filled like I partied last night without having actually partied last night. Then you go ahead and you do that.
4: I will be right back.
5: All right.
4: I have to go grab something.
5: I have to return some videotapes.
4: The library blocked my password.
5: I want to fit in.
4: Try as best as you can.
5: I thought you were doing the, if you at first you don't succeed, try again.
4: If at first you don't succeed, try again without changing any parameters.
5: What's the definition of insanity? I don't know.
4: Me, you're looking at him.
5: Looking at him.
4: Look,
5: you're
4: me.
5: Smelling him, pal.
4: Look me in my insane eyes.
5: Look me in my brown eye.
4: Look me in the starfish.
5: Oh, star my God. Anise.
4: Starfish, star bright, first star I seen tonight.
5: First and a star. First a new star I've seen tonight.
4: Hmm. Are you looking for an anus tart in your neighborhood?
5: The first therapist and analysis combined.
4: Whoa. Cunning linguist, this guy.
5: And a therapist?
4: No. What episode
5: an
4: is
5: an alropist.
4: Oh, stand by.
5: Stand by.
6: They're both gay.
5: Stand by, go.
6: Hi, Lavish.
5: That's not a soundboard. That's really.
6: Hi, real big boy.
5: Oh my gosh. Is that who I know it is?
6: Yep.
4: the one and only.
5: Welcome back, babe.
6: Thank you.
4: Back in the flesh.
5: Hot off of Mama's big girl stint.
6: Exactly.
4: Dude, that band went and did an even bigger girl stint. They're opening for Metallica across the pond.
6: And Pantera.
5: Whoa.
4: Yeah.
6: Fucking crazy.
5: I think one of those guys might get a hand job or something.
6: Somebody wants their dick sucked.
5: Jeez, opening for Metallica? Someone want their dick sucked much?
7: Absolute fucking throat goat.
5: Absolute fucking...
4: Ooh, goodness.
6: I'm not even so unpacked yet. North
5: when you're so good at going south?
6: So good.
5: Welcome back, Panky Panky. You did it.
6: I did it.
4: So good. So proud of you.
5: Oh. I heard the bands even shouted you out on the last night.
6: Yes, they did. In fact, that was crazy. My name was first, too. I was like, whoa.
5: Oh.
6: It was pretty fucking epic, and I did a really great goddamn job, so I'm very happy.
5: Crushed it. Did a great job. Pay me.
6: Fuck you, pay me.
3: Fuck you, pay me. Business bad, fuck you, pay me.
6: I just wanted to pop on to say hi. I'm going over and sitting on the goddamn couch now.
5: Are you going to go and crawl into a cocoon now?
6: Yeah, basically. I've been out prancing around telling my tales the past 3 days, so I'm ready to not see anyone.
5: Excuse me, traveler. Do you have a moment to hear my tales?
6: The amount of old women randomly I've saw in public and told my whole story in the past 3 days is crazy.
5: Can I get their numbers?
6: I actually almost asked for one when I was getting a pedicure. There was an old woman next to me, and she lived nearby, and I almost said, do you want to get coffee sometime?
5: That's a beautiful thing.
6: Mm-hmm.
5: People don't know this, but myself, Blueberry, Frankie Paint, we are all, on the inside, old women.
6: Facts.
5: Just a little trivia there for you.
4: I don't know if you were in the know, but now you're in the know.
5: Now you know, bro.
6: Yes. I'll pop on at the end if I'm still awake.
5: Pot-smoking, line-snorting old ladies. Puts the lotion on his skin.
4: That's funny. You want to hear the song?
6: I do want to hear the song.
4: All right. Frankie Paint wants to hear the song.
5: Let's hear it.
4: Let me get it queued up.
5: What's the song?
4: Lotion by Greenskeeper.
6: As soon as you said that, I looked over and said, play it with my eyes.
5: Do it. Play it.
6: Do it.
4: Yeah, I'm just getting it queued
6: also,
4: up.
6: The Jelly Haha. Fucking, we've been autistically listening to that every second that we can.
5: Yeah, so I have two. I like this group. This is a good... I like their album. I'm glad you like it. I thought you'd like it, Frankie.
6: I do. Yeah, I...
4: It's very, very visually tasty.
6: Is Nostalgic the one that you had showed me, Boobs?
4: Normalize,
5: yeah.
6: I love... We listened to it 3 times in one night in the presence of other people.
4: Mm-hmm.
5: And the music video is fun, too. I just like it.
6: I sent it to the Booberry fam.
5: To the Boob fam?
6: Yeah. Because I knew they'd eat up that shit, and they did.
5: Nice. Well, I'm glad to be part of spreading the good word of the Jelly Haha.
6: Mm-hmm.
4: I was looking up their tour itinerary. April 23rd, they were here in St. Paul.
5: Yeah, I missed them too. I learned about them too late. They were in SF back in March, late March.
4: Next time.
5: I caught some good ones, though. I caught Donnie this year, so I'm still riding high on that.
4: We got November. We got a put that down.
6: Donnie's here?
4: In November, yeah.
6: Holy shit.
5: Yeah, the Don's coming to the Twin Cities.
4: Yeah, bruh. Come on, bruh.
6: I got to go to a jazz club while I was out, and that was one of the most fun not working things we did. It was amazing.
5: Jazz clubs are dope.
6: It was my first one. One of
5: the best times we had when we were in Kansas City visiting the Bowlers, Cotton Gin and I and Pfeiffer. We all went to a jazz club and had a fucking great time.
6: It's this one. I'll have to share some pictures sometime. It was all, it had a back lounge that was all decked out, and there was several different rooms, and people were just in there doing computer work at 9 p.m. It was amazing.
5: Where was this? What city?
6: This was in Richmond, actually.
5: Virginia? The great state of Virginia? The Commonwealth of Virginia?
6: Yes. I visited Odorous Urungus' grave site and went to the Guar Bar as well.
5: I didn't know he was sick. That's awesome. That's great.
6: It was amazing. It was really cool. I was hanging out with some of the band members, and to watch them see their poster in the front of the Guar Bar was a 10 out of 10 experience.
5: Hey, haven't I seen you around before somewhere?
6: It was really cool. Also,
5: didn't Guar just wrap up a tour themselves, though?
4: Yes, but yeah, they're coming back out because Gorgor must die.
6: Oh, shit. We were following them most of our tour. Yeah, we would be right after Guar. There was one venue that had a poster up that said, "Can you tell Guar was here?" Because there was blood all over the wall.
5: I wonder what kind of insurance they have to go through with the venues that hire them.
4: I bet it's one that took a lot of ironing out.
5: Like, I just picture the Guar guys and all the roadies and the costume and makeup people and all that, and then there's just one suit lawyer in the mix that's just like, ooh, did you read the writer?
6: I think I was hearing something about the cleanup fees. I can't name a number right now, but there was one night where all of our hands ended up getting pulled from us mid-load-in to go and prep for Guar, and I thought that was crazy.
5: That's wild.
6: Yeah. Oh, and also, ICP was also, that was what it was. That night, they were prepping for ICP, which, like, how do you get out soda from everything? That must be even worse than blood and cum.
5: Is it? I mean, soda, yeah. Club soda would be great.
4: I think it's
6: Fuego.
4: Fuego.
5: Fuego. Fire. Oh, that's fire. Terrible. Fire. You'll never get that out. You might as well drink a fucking corn on the cob.
4: And that's when I just started sticking corn in blenders.
5: That's what you call your ass?
6: Oh, he took the words out of my mouth.
4: Yoink, you're coming with me.
5: You took the what out of your mouth?
4: Oh. He took the cock out of my mouth and then he put it back in.
5: The cock in my mouth, the wind in my wings. By Paul McCartney.
4: Let's play some more music, then we'll come back. It's episode 246, Behind the Schemes. This is Lotion by Greenskeeper, special request of Frankie Paint.
6: Have a good show, boys.
5: Thanks, Punky Smokey.

Just do it on repeat, keep. 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Wanna go real wild?

0: Get down to get down, get down to get down with it. Come on. Get up to get down with it. Come on. Popping that. Popping that. Lavish question for you. Get down to get the get with it. Come on.
1: Hello, hello.
0: Do you have some music picked out for tonight? And are you done with the show notes?
1: I don't have anything tonight.
0: Okay, that is all good. I can whip something together quick. I'll just probably.
1: You know what? This is the most unprepared for a show I've been in years. And you know what?

0: But fucking sue me.
1: Sir? Fuck you, you are talking to a nigger.
2: That is totally A-OK. I meant to text earlier and ask, but I got sidetracked.
0: Like, I could read something. Like, I could do a read, or I could just smoke this bong and just fucking enjoy my Memorial Day.
2: Yes, happy Memorial Day, everybody.
0: Happy Memorial Day, everybody. Also, there's a slew of birthdays. Make Heroism's birthday was, I believe, yesterday.
2: Happy birthday. Jor Bear's birthday is today.
0: Jor Bear, my Gemini brother. Happy birthday, Jor Bear.
2: Yes. Gemini season is in full thrust.
0: Oh, it's thrusting. My birthday is this Friday.
2: Got any fun plans?
0: I'm going to go to dinner with some family. And then I'm going to hop out of town for 10 days.
2: Nice.
0: I'm gonna disappear. Oh, Aaron Rovers' birthday was yesterday. Happy birthday, Aaron Rovers.
2: Gemini season. The winds blow strong.
0: These late maybes, dude. They were everywhere. The maybes are everywhere.
2: If anyone's got a song request, by the way, throw it in the chat room. I'm probably going to load up two more tracks just to get those loaded up. And after that, we got episode 246 of Behind the Schemes. This next band is called Los Campesinos. Campesinoso. Campesinoso. Are you familiar?
0: No.
2: I was not familiar, but they're going to come up tonight as part of our show material. Started listening to them today. Check it out. Whoa, that's not the fucking song.
0: Wow, that sucked.
2: Fuck.
0: Jesus Christ. Can we get some other songs here?
2: Yeah.
3: But I like that song. Come back. I wanted to wanted to listen to that song.
0: Fuck. Actually, I think it's a pretty good song.
2: All right, well, we're going to... fuck it. Fuck it. No? Oh, my God. Oh, my God. Oh, my God. Oh, my God.
0: Are you doing this off of SoundCloud or something?
2: Yeah.
0: Oh.
4: I slid the sheet I slid, and on the slitted sheet I sit.

0: Alrighty, I think I got most everything dialed in here.
1: Oh, yeah? How about this guitar solo?
0: How about that song on repeat all night long?
1: There's only one thing I want on repeat all night long, aside from that one thing that we talked about. And that is Bounce House or Normalize by Jelly Haha.
0: Oh, yes. You want to?
1: You want to open it up with it? Or not open it, but close the opening?
0: Yes. I would love to fucking do that. I would not fucking blink in the slightest.
1: Blink.
0: So good.

0: Get up and do it again. You know, in the business, we have a term, and we like to say, that fucks.
1: I do believe that fucks.
0: I'm checking all of the notes here, and by all accounts, it would appear that fucks.
1: I'm looking at the fuckometer over here, and to say, it's looking pretty good.
0: Wow, I've never seen fuck levels this good.
1: Well, not since that.
0: Hold on, we don't talk about that.
1: I keep talking about things I shouldn't be talking about. We're not talking about any of the stuff that we're not talking about.
0: Yeah, I mean, if we can't talk about it, then what are we even talking about?
1: All
0: right, you feeling ready?
1: Sure.
0: All right, here we go.
2: You will not believe what you're about to see. That human beings could have sunk so low that they can take pleasure to do this to another of God's creatures.
3: This program contains mature subject matter,
4: including maladjusted youth, masochistic hillbillies, and the excitement of The Price is Right.
3: It may be deemed inappropriate for our younger viewers.
4: Viewer discretion advised.
5: I would like, if I may, to take you on a strange journey.
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1: When we are successful, and we will be, we have a real chance at this.
2: Our patience is wearing thin.

0: Welcome to episode 246 of Behind the Schemes. It's May 25th, 2026. And touching back in with reality, this is Booberry, Mothman of the Mini Ocalypse.
1: Man, all the way from the bereft coast, where gas is about to hit $7 a gallon. My name's Lavish.
0: $7. That's astronomical.
1: It's cosmic.
0: That's the sound that goes,
2: fuck you, pay me.
1: That's right. That was my tank the other day. Oh, it's, yeah, $100.
0: Oh.
1: And you know what? Life's never been better, right?
0: Damn straight. No matter what they try to throw our way, we just take it, bent over, ass cheeks spread wide open, with a shit-eating grin on our face saying, please, sir, can I have some more?
1: There's a meme going around about sucking dick and eating shit, and I believe that applies here.
0: If you like to suck dick and eat shit, call 612-263-7999.
1: That's right. Suck dick, eat shit today. 612-263-7999.
0: Yeah, so we're back. It's been a minute since we've had a standard BTS affair. And we're here.
1: We made it. It's Memorial Day, 2026. May 25th. And we're remembering all those that are worth remembering, right?
0: Always.
1: And maybe even a few more than that.
0: And maybe even some of the ones we forgot along the way.
1: Mm-hmm. I'd like to give a shout out to a lot of birthdays that are out there. We got Jor Bear, we got Aaron Rowers, we got Make Heroism.
0: We got
1: plenty of birthdays out there.
0: Mission Mommy, I believe her birthday is tomorrow.
1: Mission Mommy.
0: Part of the Mini-Ocalypse crew out here.
1: A local Twin Cityer.
0: I believe Spencer's birthday is coming up.
1: Spencer's birthday will be in June 9th.
0: Your birthday is coming up?
1: My birthday is this Friday. My birthday is this Friday, and I will be turning 21 years old.
0: Yay, 21 spankings.
1: That's right. After 15 years of drinking, I can finally do it legally.
0: You know, it couldn't have come at a better time.
1: Wow, I couldn't have come at a better time.
0: I'm coming.
1: Consistently, perpetually, in perpetuity, coming.
0: I did the thing, I walked over here, I came. I went over there, I said what's up, I came. There's not a place...
1: I came, I saw, I came.
0: I'm coming while coming. Did you even know that you can do that?
1: I've tried.
0: Not only as you ejaculate, but you simultaneously come while ejaculating. It's the wildest
1: thing. How do you know
0: thing?
1: If you've already... That's like the difference between taking 5 tabs of acid and 50 tabs of acid. At a certain point, there's only so much you can come. Yeah. Oh, yeah. Oh, yeah. That's right.
0: Goodness.
1: Have you ever come and then you're ready to go right away?
0: If the mood strikes.
1: You ever been making it with a girl and you come and you can do it right away again and with the girl again?
0: Have you ever been touched by a girl and you come?
1: What's it like? What's it like?
0: Yes, you are listening to a podcast internet radio show. This is Behind the Schemes. We're back. You can check us out over at behindtheschemes.com, SCH3M3S. Get your fine-looking ass in the green room, IRC for life.
1: Get that sweet ass in here. Oh, Bully Steed.
0: Bully Steed. Dame Bully Steed.
1: How are you, Bully Steed?
0: Dame Bully Steed.
1: Wow. So cool. The demons have returned.
0: He's writing the book on cool.
1: Hell is empty and the demons are here.
0: Oh, in the green room, Schemer Demon.
1: Schemy.
0: Yes, get your fine-looking butt in the IRC chat, behind the schemes.chat, SCH3M3S.chat. We're hanging out there. If you fuck around in the Fediverse, we still do that, mk.spook.social. Come hang out.
1: And if you want to just find an easy link to our site, you go to bts.lol.
0: Yes, and last week we had a special performance by Dag, a.k.a. Saturn X. He hangs out in the green room on occasion. And he happened to drop a YouTube link to a live vinyl set that he was streaming, or recorded, I should say. And we asked him to, or reached out and asked him to come on and do one of the Between the Schemes performances. And wow, it's delicious.
1: Live and boostable, and then also, of course, enjoyable later on the YouTube link.
0: Yeah, so that's posted. Check it out at Between the Schemes, episode 5, Saturn X, lit from parts unknown. It's a good time.
1: Yeah, it was a blast. Thanks so much, Dag, for coming out. And thanks to all of the DJs who've come out to play on our Between the Schemes adventure that we've been going on.
0: As of now, I got INPC over there on the Nosters on the docket. I got to reach out and inquire about a date. I've also inquired with Malachi about potentially getting a $2 holla show put together.
1: Hell yeah. That Malachi guy, talented fella.
0: Oh, that guy's got a lot of talent.
1: Talent.
0: Let's see.
1: And he's got an altar for you to pray at.
0: Was there anything that you wanted to recap on from the past couple of weeks?
1: Oh boy, has anything exciting happened in the last 2 weeks aside from all of the, you know, the geopolitical chaos and
0: nightmare,
1: and society collapsing and the decline of empire? Is there anything else going on? Let's see. I don't know. Just some stuff I might touch on a little later. Some current events.
0: Yes.
1: Oh, I saw George Benson.
0: George Benson. Why does that name sound familiar?
1: He's a legend. He goes way back. I mean, there was a time where he was one of the greatest guitarists in the world. He was a jazz guitarist. But he has some hits like Give Me the Night. Give Me the Night. And a couple other tunes. But, you know, as I said earlier, I'm an old woman on the inside, so I decided I wanted to go see George Benson, and I had a killer time.
0: Lovely.
1: Highly recommend it.
0: And definitely sending some karma out to Cotton Gin tonight. That's tragic,
1: no,
0: buddy.
1: No, Cotton Gin! Ugh. Oh, no, that's awful. Karma for Cotton Gin. If you were in the chat, you'd know what we were talking about.
0: Yes, sir. Never a good time.
1: It's been a month. It's been a month.
0: Yeah. No doubts.
1: Oh, Cotton Gin. So much love to you, man.
0: We had Lords of Acid come to town.
1: The Lords of Acid? Did you do acid?
0: Maybe the acid was doing me. It's hard to say.
1: Well, that's how it ends up working.
0: Went out with Jor Bear. Special edition side quest mode. Just the two of us. It was a great time. The lighting was a little in your face, just like lots of blinders lighting up the whole crowd. But once the dude did away with the front light, the blinders, crowd could actually like enjoy the show without just being like lit the fuck up the entire time. It really opened up. There was a blow up sex doll bouncing around too.
1: Perfect.
0: 10 out of 10 would recommend.
1: And then at one point it disappeared. Somebody,
0: I had it at 1 second and I flipped it around while holding a beer and I just started going downtown. Just like right there on the floor. Like,
1: oh my God. Where did she go?
0: back towards the stage. Cause then I fucking, I don't know if I could say that. I threw her like a spear.
1: Whoa. You mean you chucked her?
0: Yes.
1: Very
0: straight and angular like. And that was the last I saw of her.
1: And everybody left that concert smoking a cigarette. Oh, that was nice.
0: Yes.
1: Is it as good for you as it was for me?
0: But we had sperm. Jorbear 3D printed up a bunch of sperm, and we were giving them out all night.
1: Printed what out?
0: 3D sperm.
1: What'd he print out?
0: 3D sperm.
1: Yeah.
0: Yeah. It's like the microplastics in your balls, but these are plastics.
1: It's art imitating life.
0: Imitating art.
1: Imitating art. Imitating your balls. There's plastic in your balls, and now your balls are the plastic.
0: Does that make your balls oil?
1: It does make them petroleum jelly. Can you refine my nuts?
0: Is there any way that we could take the plastics in my balls and repurpose it just so that we're practicing a little bit of recycling here?
1: Hey, for real. There's that guy that got famous making that boat that goes out there that cleans up microplastics out of the great garbage patch. Can you make one for my balls?
0: You know, I'm holding a sperm right now. They're great to put in your mouth.
1: There's a sea of microplastics within me.
0: And like
1: an ocean.
0: They have little bendy tails, so when you like stick it in your mouth, you can.
1: Yeah. Sure.
0: And the bartender was like, wait, you want me to take this that's been in your mouth? I'm like, no, this is one that's been in my pocket. This is the one that's been in my mouth.
1: And he was like, that's great. I'm suing you. I'm glad that everybody had sperm that night, and I mean it deeply.
0: Yes.
1: Especially that blow-up doll.
0: After that, really, it's just been getting ready for summer season. But the most important piece of news is Frankie Paint has successfully returned from her tour and got back last Thursday and is now back in the domicile.
1: Nice. So she's been back a couple of days after her big metal tour.
0: Yes.
1: Big girl job.
0: Yes,
1: I bet she went as far as West Coast, so we could say hi to her, which is great.
0: West to East Coast, baby.
1: Yeah. What's the matter with you? Why don't you get some more West Coast gigs so we can hang out?
0: We did that Colorado run. That was probably the furthest we've been out. Although
1: I don't live in Colorado.
0: I know. That's what I'm saying. Like, that's the furthest we've been. There is one California gig that think takes place in like Bakersfield or something.
1: Oh, Bakersfield, yeah.
0: Yeah.
1: The one. Look, I've spent plenty of time in Bakersfield, okay? I'm not gonna say I haven't, but
0: the one and only time I've ever seen Proud Boy literature posted publicly.
1: Oh yeah. Me and my good friend were talking about the sort of like sneaky Republican presence in California. Cause of course, California, everybody thinks is liberal shithole, whatever. But the truth is you get out the cities for 5 minutes and you're going to find basically what you see everywhere else in the country.
0: Mm-hmm.
1: It's not that, it's really not that much different. There's a lot of Trump flags. There's a lot of Proud Boys shit. And the closer you get to the border, shit. I went to, what was it, Carson City a couple of years back, and I didn't realize it, but Trump had a rally the night before I was in there. And that town was partying. Everybody out there was going nuts. Everybody was wearing the Trump shit. Everybody had flags on their cars. Everybody was honking and playing music in the streets and dancing and fucking walking around with their kids. It was freaky.
0: Freaky deaky. I get to run lights for Fog Hat.
1: Fog Hat.
0: Yeah.
1: Slow down.
0: Slow ride.
1: Take it easy.
0: I'm in the mood. Look.
1: I love Fog Hat.
0: I was going to say, I can't stand, at least I can't stand Slow Ride.
1: Well, that's the most overplayed song ever.
0: Yeah, pretty good blues band. Pretty good blues band. They had that one track I didn't realize Roy Orbison actually wrote it originally, and then he gave it to Foghat to play.
1: Which tune is that?
0: Stand by. Let's see. Foghat, Roy Orbison. Mean Woman Blues, maybe? No. Oh, shit.
1: Pretty Woman?
0: No. What? Foghat song did Roy Orbison write? Son of a bitch.
1: We all look so wholesome, right, Bully Steve? We got a picture of Frankie and me and Private Browsing in the chat. Doxing us all.
0: Mm-mm. Naughty, naughty.
1: They took her to the local Irish pub.
0: And she repays you by blasting your face on the internet.
1: This is how she repays me.
0: Yes.
1: Keeps her eyes on the ground. No deal. Nah. We all look great. It's great. You should have seen my pants.
0: I was jealous. Very much wanted to be out there. This is nice.
1: Well, all I'm saying is, you know, we've had a show for years, and, you know, like, all took Frankie Paint was 1 year to find a California gig. It's all took.
0: Yeah. Yes. I've thought long and hard on it. Damn.
1: That's okay.
0: I cannot find the name of this song. I will, maybe on the post show. Let's see what
1: I
0: we
1: saw
0: can
1: a
0: do.
1: Fog Hat and oh shit, Metis is in the chat. What up, Metis?
0: Yo,
1: Metis.
0: I know a cool guy when I see one.
1: That's a cool man. Frangie Paint. Yeah, afterwards I took them to a cheeseburger spot, and Frangie Paint was wearing like fishnet shoes. Is how I would describe them. And somebody came right up and said, "Hey, you got great feet." And that was it. I did see Foghat in a jazz club once, and they were like, the place is called Yoshi's Jazz Bar, and they were like, "Welcome, Foghat welcomes you to Yoshi's Rock and Roll Bar," and then they, you know, did their thing. But it was like a fucking audience of like less than 200 people. It was awesome.
0: The only other thing that was of note was got a chance to run lights for a local festival in the Minneapolis, a 3-day affair, and got some cool programming done. There's some notes or pictures in the show notes towards the bottom before the memes, and check it out.
1: Zosos Corner.substack.com.
0: Whoa. Dude, I'm jealous
1: of
0: yours and Ned's outfits, man. Is that real latex?
1: Yeah, I'm the street. I'm the one who's dressed as the pavement street. I would basically dress up as pavement, and I would lie on the road, and then I would just have all the BDSM guys, they'd just walk on top of me. And they didn't even know I was there.
0: And that's the part that really turns me on.
1: Yeah, that's how I get excited. It's that and the fact that for me it's free when I do that, because nobody knows I'm there, so it's great.
0: The government doesn't want you to know.
1: Ned was crushing it in the Michigan Pride Parade, because we all know how much Michigan loves their gays. Happy Pride Month, everybody. Almost Pride Month.
0: It's coming. Great.
1: It's coming. And if you're a furry, stay home.
0: Let's see here. We do the show every other Monday night. I'm not sure. Actually, next Monday, I don't believe we'll have a show unless you want to take over the stream.
1: I will be out of town next Monday.
0: Well, there we go. I think we'll be postponing further adventures until, let's see if we can get a date actually dialed in here. That would be June 8th.
1: June 8th.
0: And the only other bit of housekeeping is there's an upcoming Battle of the Douchebags. The date is still in flux.
1: Isn't it May 31st, or is it postponed?
0: It had to be postponed.
1: Ah, all right.
0: So they're looking at doing June 4th, potentially, which I will be away for.
1: Okay, so they got to find a replacement for you.
0: Yes. Chris, or Sorcerer Seat Sitter could most likely pull it off. It's just a lot to juggle between the phone lines and the polls and timers and all that.
1: The Pokemon goes, yeah.
0: Mm-hmm. Yes. Actually, now that you mention that, I should send them some of the ISOs just in case.
1: Yeah, cover your bases there. And jobless the Sir Seat Sitter, you know, he's been doing some good work out there. We did our crank call show a little while ago.
0: Cotton Gin, that would put us well into July, maybe August. Which, I don't know, I'd rather just strike while the iron's hot. But.
1: Yeah, we didn't do Battle of the Douchebags by taking our time and being careful about it. That's not how it happens.
0: That's not how it happens. Show title.
1: Damn, it's blowing hard out there today. A wind coming in this evening here in the Bereft Coast. I think it's about to top 30 miles an hour here.
0: Damn, son.
1: Whipping and dipping. We got that sweet Delta wind coming in.
0: If you want to whip and dip up into our phone lines, you can do that. Call us up, 612-263-7999. It's available there anytime for you to scream all of your most treasured delights into it.

0: That's right, bitch. 612-263-7999. Bitcoin is tanking.
1: Sell.
0: Sell and buy at the same time. 612-263-7999. Silver is going back up again. 612-263-7999. The gold British pound doing very well compared to America. 612-263-7999. We want to hear from you.
1: So here's what I'm thinking. We followed? Have... Dude, you're taking the words right out of my mouth.
0: That's what I love to do.
1: So, yes, we have somewhat of a truncated show tonight. I have a little bit of an article to read through. I think we'll be hanging out for the second half of the show. What I'm suggesting is we play the Roll the Dice music, but instead of rolling the dice, we take a massive rip off of a quote-unquote tobacco water pipe.
0: Yeah, strictly for tobacco.
1: Yes.
0: You know, I don't often smoke inside. You don't often smoke inside, but it's my birthday. So I'm doing it.
1: Yes. Or, all right, I'll give you the option. Do you want the roll the dice music or you want something a little more thematic with the power up of which we are about to receive?
0: Well, thematic sounds nice. You know I'm not anti-thematic.
1: I gotta write that down.
0: Got him. Thank you, Cotton Gin. Love you, brother.
1: I need to get faster. Like
0: Gin hasn't been in the BTS chat lately. Just for the last show. Let's see. Not that you're obligated to be here, but I'm just saying it's good to see you. It's good to see you.
1: Yes, it's good to see everybody that has joined us tonight.
0: Okay, aside from the thematic thing that you said, if we were to do the roll the dice, would we smoke through the roll the dice jingle, or would we roll to see how long we hold the toke for?
1: I think we just, we go with what's comfortable. I'm gonna smack this roll the dice. We'll hit it, and then we'll blast off into our little special thematic jingle, and then from there, so as not to be too high, I'd like to just go ahead and jump into the article that's been pulled for the cold read tonight. Do these terms seem acceptable?
0: Oh yeah, babe. I'm in.
1: Here we go. Are you got the bong?
0: Oh, I've got her.
1: All right.
0: She's ready.
1: Cheers.
0: Double perked. Cheers. Happy Memorial Day.
1: Happy Memorial Day.

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1: Holy

0: Amateur hour.
1: You smoke weed?
0: Never. I've never done it before. This is my first time.
1: This guy's copping. I've seen this guy straight up roll cigarettes from asphalt we find on the ground. This guy.
0: The government doesn't want you to know this, but there's tobacco all over the ground.
1: The country's literally built on it.
0: Lordy. Perfect for a cold read. We're
1: shout
0: gonna
1: out
0: do
1: to Pitar.
0: Yes, Pitar plus plus.
1: Plus plus Pitar.
0: This is how we do it on the air.
1: This is my Super Bowl.
0: Are we okay?
1: I, for one, feel wonderful.
2: Know this! Killing is my business! and business is good!
0: Tonight, we have an article from Substack about the band Lost Canyon. Throw up.
1: Oh, fuck. You got a beer? I have a beer.
0: This is my favorite gag. This is real.
1: It's not what I hear. Oh.
0: Hello, No Agenda Stream.
1: No Agenda Stream, we're a no advertising thing. We don't have ads or corporate sponsorship of any kind. And that's why we're able to talk about whatever we like. There are no topics that are taboo or off limits for us. And we can even smoke perfectly legal tobacco pipes on the air at any given moment, because that's freedom. This is what freedom looks like. So thank you for joining us on the No Agenda Stream and on the Behind the Schemes stream.
0: Okay, we're coming back.
1: Station ID. Hi, I'm Lavish. This is Spooberry.
0: Hi.
1: Oh my god.
0: I've been waiting to do this forever with you. I've always been like, man, that guy's ripping a water butt. Well, yeah.
1: You put water in the bong, right?
0: Everclear.
1: Really?
0: No, water.
1: Wow.
0: Can you help me out here for a minute?
1: So, let's see here. We're talking about the show must go on account of the tour.
0: Yes, I
1: tonight
0: dropped,
1: we read what? Oh, are you
0: I've
1: ready?
0: I've dropped the link in the chat there.
1: Okay. Okay. Let's see here. June 2024, we embarked on a North American tour between the announcement and the release of the seventh studio album, All Hell Below. Is that where we're starting?
0: Yes, that is correct.
1: All right. Let's see. Seven-piece band from the UK with a fixed lineup, zero session musicians. We embarked on a North American tour between the announcement and the release of our seventh studio album, All Hell Below. Oh, no, I'm sorry. All Hell Cubed. Oh, no, that's a footnote. My bad. Below is our itinerary for the trip, alongside a number denoting the amount of people in attendance at the show. All shows were sold out, except for Boston. Fucking Boston. June 2024, the 14th, you fly and arrive in New York. In New York City. 15th, Warsaw, Brooklyn, New York. 1,000 people. Not Warsaw, Poland, but Brooklyn. 16th, Paradise Rock Club, Boston, Massachusetts, 853. 17th, Union Transfer, Philadelphia, Pennsylvania, 800. So we've gone from Brooklyn to Boston to Philly, 1,000, 853, 800. 18th, Black Cat, Washington, D.C., 800. 19, Day Off. 20, The Opera House, Toronto, Ontario, 890. 21, The Roxy, Cleveland, 700. 22, Thalia Hall, Chicago, 914. 23, Travel Day. Every day they travel to a new city, but this is a travel day because they got to go all the way to the Crocodile in Seattle. Seattle, Washington, 750. 25th of June, 2024, at the Aladdin Theater in Portland, Oregon, 630. 26th is a travel day off. 27th is the Great American Music Hall in San Francisco, 650. I fucking love the Great American Music Hall. I saw Ginger Root there. The 28th is the Regent Theater, Los Angeles, California, 1300. So LA, they close with the biggest show, 1300. The second biggest show is the first show in New York, 1000. The biggest show is in LA at the closing, 1300. And then the rest of the shows are three digits that fluctuate back and forth,
0: which are consistently pretty high. So over, what is it, 11 dates, they pull in, if we're being generous with the estimates, let's say even 1,000 people per show. That would be 1, 2, 3, 4, 5, 6, 7, 8, 9, 10, 11. So 11 times 1,000, is that 11,000?
1: Yes.
0: So we have ourselves just kind of this, like, made up base number to go off of as we continue on. One thing to mention about this is a band out of Cardiff, I believe. So this article is going to make lots of mentions of pounds rather than US dollars.
1: I wonder if that makes it, oh, I'm sure you will tell us it'll make a difference, but yeah, so they're from the UK, but they're doing an American tour.
0: Yes. And they'll actually talk a little bit about the just the initial getting across the seas and into the border, just how much that expenditure can be. I'll read the incoming show fees explained section here. And thank you, Frankie Pate, for the cough drop. I appreciate that.
1: And Bully Steed clarifies they're not from the UK. They're from Wales. Mm.
0: Yes, thank you.
1: Which is different.
0: Show fees explained. Typically, the fee a band is paid for a show is based on a guarantee versus 80%.

0: 0.005% between all the cast, crew, musicians. How much were our fees? Guarantees varied from a high of $17,100 to a low of $5,500. Both of these shows sold out, instead earning us $21,743.80 and $10,853.68, respectively.
1: So they were supposed to make $22,000 and they ended up making $32,000.
0: Yes. See, both of these shows, it doesn't say which shows. Across the 11 gigs, all but one sold out. Boston, okay.
1: So 99.2% of tickets were sold. 12,687 out of 12,787.
0: And that guesstimation of 11,000 was not too far off, because they say it was 12,787 available tickets total.
1: Mm-hmm.
0: The primary factor that informs a fee is the ticket price. We deliberately keep our ticket prices as low as possible in order to ensure shows are accessible to all fans. The standard ticket price was $27.50. We also make 5% of all tickets available at a reduced price of $10 to enable low-income fans to attend our shows. If our tickets were more expensive, the guarantees would be higher, and we would receive more money, in theory, but then we would be pricing out some of our fans who would then not be able to attend. They should just go for the $400 arena show prices. They should go for WrestleMania prices.
1: It's so normal now. Why not? You could even compete with $200 there. It's $400 to go anywhere. Just charge $200.
0: And call but it Premium shows, Ultra Plus Plus. Fucking,
1: what's that?
0: And call it Premium Ultra Plus Plus plan.
1: Oh, the Premium plan.
0: Whoa.
1: Oh, you asked? Well, you know.
0: Wait, did you say plan or clan?
1: Whoa. Hold on. Let me stop you right there.
0: The fees we were paid for these shows amounted to $149,037.74. The industry standard 10% commission, $14,000, was paid to our booking agent. And an additional $4,687 disappeared into withholding taxes, and there's a miscellaneous $1,716 that came out of show fees to cover additional unbudgeted production costs that arose. There's occasions where the rental of extra stage risers or monitors was required from external companies.
1: Mm-hmm.
0: Which, I'm curious why... I wonder if they were not able to get promoters to cover things of that nature. But I guess it really just depends on band by band. Subsequently,
1: over the course of 11 shows, I don't think 1700 is too bad for like miscellaneous charges or bullshit.
0: Mm-hmm. No, not at all. Not at all. Subsequently, we received a total of $127,000 into our bank account for the performance of these 11,000 shows. So, out the gate, netted $127,000. 11 dates, plus travel days. Really substantial amount of money, but let's take a look at how that needs to be spent to enable the tour and what we're left with.
1: Two weeks on the road. 2 weeks.
0: I mean, really, it just comes down to... how many people are on payroll for the tour? How many stagehands are required for labor? That sort of stuff.
1: When you go from place to place, you typically have like the crew that you travel with that can independently from the venue staff set up whatever the band needs specifically to be set up, right? They do it in conjunction with the venue staff, but they're capable of setting up and striking on their own most of the time.
0: Yeah, they would have like a monitor tech, front of house, audio.

0: guitar tech, bass tech, stage manager, depending on if they have a lighting package, an LD or and some sort of deck electrician. Just depending on the size. And then, yeah, they would have house people that they interface with at the top of the morning. And in addition to that, the whatever local labor company is providing hands or local state union stage hands, just depending on the venue. And they continue here, getting to America. In order to play shows in the United States, we needed working visas. We always traveled on a year-long P-1 visa, which allows internationally recognized entertainment groups to temporarily visit the U.S. to perform. We need 8 visas total, 1 for each band member, and an 8th for our front-of-house engineer, Paul. Okay, so they only have one guy then. The cost of these visas totaled £3,768. Do we know what is the bot to convert in the chat?
1: The gold British pound is 1.348 to the dollar. So you just take whatever. Oh, God. Now, see. And now I'm high. Let's see here. Let me do a little math here. You like divide it by 1.3?
0: I'll continue on. In addition to this, we needed to pay for the embassy appointments, £1,400, and postage required for our passports and visas to each individually be returned to us by courier. That means a total of £5,415 on visa costs. Of course, we needed to fly to the United States, so flights for the 7 band members and our front of house engineer, Paul. But Kim and Jason have 2 children, I'm assuming band members, who are at this point 6 and 2, who apparently can't be left at home alone for the 16 days that we'll need to be away. So flights for the 2 kids as well. And wait a minute, who's going to be looking after the children while Kim and Jason are sound checking and performing 2-hour long shows each night? So the kid's auntie comes along, unpaid child care duties. 11 return flights come to a total of £7,000. That includes additional baggage costs for the musical equipment that we travel with, guitars, keyboards, pedal boards, etc. A further £900 is spent on transport to and from the airport pre- and post-tour. A mix of National Express coaches, trains, and van hire driver, and a van hire driver to transport our instruments from storage in Cardiff, plus 182 on Heathrow, 182 pounds on Heathrow hotels for those band members who live too far away from the airport to travel. Insurance with the touring party and the gear comes to £753. And before they even set foot on U.S. soil, that's £14,000 to get them there.
1: 14,000 pounds versus the $127,000 equals 99,000 pounds, apparently. It did in 2024, anyway. I think it would be less now. I think it'd be like 94 grand or 94 pounds, 94,000 pounds, I should say. But back then it was 99. So 99 minus 14.
0: 85?
1: Yeah. So you got 85,000 pounds. You brought math to a knife fight, man.
0: Yeah, I know. I knew what I was summoning. But let's see. Do you actually mind taking the tour transport section? We got 1, 2, 3, and then a tally up.
1: All right. The tour transport, the distance covered during this tour between shows, not to mention the fact that we were a total party of 12 adults and 2 children, mean our only option for travel is a sleeper bus, i.e. a large bus that drives from show to show overnight while we sleep on board in cabin bunk beds. The total cost for the bus, including fuel, driver wages, etc., is £45,850. Damn. That's half their profit right there. This covers 14-day duration of the 11 shows, plus the Deadhead days pre- and post-tour, when the empty bus is driving between its Nashville base and the first and last tour stops. This is obviously a huge outlay, but it is the only option for a band of our number. Touring in a van is not possible due to a few factors, but even if it was, this would then incur different costs, like paying for hotels and needing probably an extra person to drive. I have budgeted this in the past, and the van options ends up costing about the same as a bus anyway, even if it were possible. Unfortunately, the bus isn't the only transport cost on the tour. As you can see from the itinerary, we play Chicago on a Friday night, and then Seattle 2 days later on the Monday. It's not possible to cover that 2,000 miles by road in the appropriate 40 hours between shows. So what happens is, after we load into our Chicago venue on the Friday afternoon, the bus starts its drive without us, meaning we all fly between Chicago and Seattle at an extra cost of £4,000, plus baggage, so there's so that's really £4,400 on top of the 45. So that brings it up to, with the runoff, £50,000. Additional transport costs come in the form of large shuttle vehicles transferring us and our gear from airports to hotels, venues, and vice versa, and when we do not have the bus. So that's another £666, and a miscellaneous taxi cost, which is another, like, £600. So just rounding up, that's, you know, another £1,200 on top of that. So that's £51,000 or £52,000 in costs plus, for touring transport.
0: Plus getting shanked at the gas pump.
1: Plus the gas.
0: Diesel, I
1: plus
0: guess.
1: Any miscellaneous costs.
0: I wonder how this situation would fare with an owned schoolie.
1: You know, with a what?
0: With like a with an owned converted school bus.
1: Oh, huh.
0: Like your just your upkeep costs alone, and I'd be curious, man. I want to try it. The DIY tour.
1: It kind of seems like for £50,000, which let's just round up and say is like $75,000 or something. For $75,000, you could fucking convert an old school bus, I think.
0: Yeah. I guess as long as it's not become too popular and people start jacking up the prices on demand.
1: I don't know. I feel like with the right group of friends, definitely, if you know people who know what they're doing and are handy, then you can probably do some amazing things with a school bus without having to spend too much money. But it comes right down to it. $75,000 is a lot of money.
0: Absolutely. It's definitely a tough margin that they're working with. Shall I continue with the hotels here?
1: Surely.
0: Even though for most part we'll be sleeping on the bus, we'll need to stay in a hotel occasionally. Our bus driver needs a room every day in which to sleep and recuperate ahead of their all-night drives. Sometimes the venue won't have showers for us to use, so we'll book a hotel as a day room for this purpose. Oh, yeah, so the fabled day room.
1: The day room. Oh, a strange creature.
0: Additionally, we need accommodation for the one night. For the night we arrive in the U.S. and the last night of the tour, because the bus will depart for its depot immediately following hotel drop-off after the last show in L.A. What's more, we need to stay in a hotel after the Chicago gig and the night before the Seattle show because, as mentioned, the bus will be driving cross-country without us at that point.
1: Mm.
0: All these hotel costs combined come to a total of £6,312.
1: Damn. So now you're up to £58,000. Pounds Or more, really.
0: With the what was the cap that they had the after visas? It was about $127,000.
1: Dollars, but it was 99,000 pounds.
0: They have equipment. Though we travel with our instruments, we have a full back line that we store in the U.S. Our gear is stored in Michigan and needs to start the tour with us 750 miles from there in Brooklyn. It costs £905, U-Haul hire, fuel, hotel, to get this gear to the first tour stop. We end the tour in Los Angeles, and it costs us £2,184 to get the gear 2,000 road miles back to Michigan. And of course, we were briefly separated from our backline in Chicago because the bus needed to leave before that show was played. Gear's gotta go! So we had to hire backline here at the cost of £900. Thankfully, the bus made the cross-country journey slightly quicker than anticipated and arrived in time for us to make a saving by canceling the same hire for the Seattle show. Prior to and during the tour, we needed to replace or renew a number of items of equipment. We had a couple of broken guitar cases and an amp that needed replacing. The cost came around to £3,750, but I'm not going to include them in the final maths as they're not necessarily specific to this tour. They'll add a conservative £400 for tour-specific items like guitar strings, cables, tape, drumsticks. Expendables. I mean, that's fair.
1: So that runs us up to, by the way, including all of that, that's like, I think around 68K pounds.
0: Then they have crew wages and costs. So here's the final say. They have four people, including their front of house, but not including children or childcare. They got a tour manager in the UK and Europe. We tour manage ourselves, but with additional logistics related to touring in the US, we really benefit from having that extra expertise. Joe advances the shows with the venues and promoters, coordinates road travel, and accommodation, and ensures the tour runs smoothly throughout.
1: A valid guy to have on your team.
0: Yes, the tour manager, they can make it or break it.
1: Especially when you're a stranger in a strange land.
0: A stage technician, or a, quote, roadie, as you might know them, Jarib's responsible for leading the setup, pack down, and maintenance of our equipment while on tour, in conjunction with band members and local crew in response to our needs and emergencies during the performance.
1: The backbone of the industry.
0: Yes. The backline tech.
1: The backline and frontline.
0: No, the frontline would be merchandise seller.
1: I know, but I'm using it in like the old military way. You see.
0: I do see.
1: The merchandise seller. The peddler.
0: What are you buying? Welcome. Like
1: merchandise? Come, my friend. The band has much merchandise.
0: Would you like to buy a death stick?
1: We have bro tanks.
0: We do have bro tanks.
1: We actually have bro tanks. BTS.shop. We're our own merchandise sellers and stage technicians and tour managers.
0: For a number of years, we sold our own merch, but now we play to larger audiences. This is not possible. An expert merch seller can produce an attractive merch stand, manage inventory, and sell at volume quickly and efficiently. We also paid photographers to shoot the shows along the way. But I have not accounted for these fees as I consider them more of a marketing than a tour expense. It's now common or even expected for bands of a certain size to tour with photographers or videographers in order to constantly create new content and assets for marketing and social media. And if you're in the know, the metal band has an excellent social sesame standing presentation, I would say. very fun. I'll send it to
1: you. It helps to have the good aesthetic. But, I mean, with everybody taking vidges now. But he's right, though. If you're of a certain caliber, then you have to have the high-quality media.
0: Each crew member is paid for 16 days or more of work, including travel days, with their combined wages totaling £18,596. All adults also on the tour received a $20 per diem, equaling £3,100. So another £1,328 is expended on flights or trains to get U.S.-based crew to the first gig and home from the last gig. Accountancy lasts, and yeah, at least actually on completion of the tour, we needed to pay an accountant to submit all of this data to the IRS. The small amount of money we owed, plus the accountant's fee, came to £2,267. And so our total expenses for the tour come to £101,827. Now let's deduct that from the £99,738 we received in show fees to see how much money we've made, which they actually lost £2,000.
1: And they got to split that five ways.
0: Yeah. Like splitting the check.
1: It's like, actually, we didn't lose £2,000. I lost 400 something pounds. You lost 400 something pounds.
0: Damn.
1: No. That's ridiculous.
0: But I mean, that's not. Didn't quite. It was close. It was close for such a wide margin of like really biffing it. It could have been a lot worse, I would say.
1: To biff what? They sold out every show.
0: Well, I mean, just like to be in the, sorry, biff is not an appropriate word at all. Just to be in that situation of like really dialing in all the production costs, being conscious of, you know, unnecessary expenditures, being $2,000 short is not, I don't know. I just feel like it could have been a lot worse, I suppose.
1: Yeah, I see what you're saying. But you're saying they're lucky that they only lost $2,000.
0: Yeah.
1: That's funny. But it does spell, by the way, speaking of not being close, you want to know what my high math was while I was following you and trying to keep up with a number?
0: Yeah.
1: I ended up with $92,000. Which was, then the real answer was 101.
0: Mm.
1: Off by less than 10. Because I kept doing estimating.
0: I've definitely been reading out lots of estimates too. Be sure to check out the show notes, zozoscorner.substack.com, to read this article directly from Los Campeones. Again, it's titled, Los Camp Present Their Tour Accounts, a detailed breakdown of the cost of a 2024. So this is 2 years old at that point.
1: Mm-hmm.
0: Or the numbers, at least.
1: So things have gotten more expensive since then, and the value of the British pound has gone down since then, relative to the dollar.
0: Would you mind closing this out with the final two sections, merchandise and their conclusion?
1: Merchandise and their conclusion. This is under Incomings Part 2?
0: Yes.
1: They sold 2,266 shirts. But this isn't a given. We sold a lot of merch for two main reasons. Okay, so this is where they got their money. First, because we have strong designs that are really cool. And also, over the past two decades, we've developed a really cool fan base whose motivation is to purchase cool shit from us because we're cool. And also give us further financial support as it is to own a sick new shirt. And this won't necessarily be the same experience for newer bands.
2: TB.
1: Our merch sales from the 11 gigs totaled $11,000, around 88,000 pounds. So that's nearly as much, 89% as much as they received in show fees. So we toured with a handful of different shirt designs, a couple items of soft merch, and of course, vinyl. And this took place the month prior to the self-release of All Hell. So we were not able to sell that. But we had a number of LPs from the back catalog.
0: Nice.
1: Which we purchased from distributors.
0: Own the masters. Own the masters.
1: Yes, indeed. Control the catalog. The shirts were priced at $35. Not too bad. Pretty standard. Industry standard around here. Our most popular shirt on the run was a USA 94 Aping Tour Date tee. What did I just read? And it was a three-color print. Color print, as the British say. Front and back designs came in at around $16 a pop to produce, $14 gross profit per shirt sold. Total cost of manufacturing came to $38,408. From the gross income, we deduct 3.24% for credit card fees, 7% commission to the company that provided us with the POS device, piece of shit device, and receives our merch payments. Because they don't have a United States dollar bank account. Plus, they lose $1,000 or so on shipping for the merch from the place of manufacturing. And none of the venues you play will take a merch cut. Or at least none of the venues they played on this tour took a merch cut.
0: Nice.
1: That's pretty sweet. So yeah, he says he admits the math is a little messy, but the merch income minus the associated costs equaled about 40,000 pounds, which comes into probably around $60,000. So where does that leave us? Well, we're at 2,000. We're down 2,000 pounds from the tour fees and all that, but they're up 40,000 pounds from the merch sales, so they actually make 38,000. So merch saved the day. And to conclude, then they got to split it. So then they got to split it seven ways. 40K divided by seven, that's $5,500 each. But that's not really actually what you do. Nobody gets anything. The money goes on to funding the next tour or project. Because something you might not have considered there is that the vast majority of outgoings listed above are paid before a penny of income has been received. And that's the same for every project, basically, which means a band needs to have a reserve of capital long before a tour or album recording or any major thing that a band does. And in order for that to take place, they have to be able to afford to do it in the first place and front the cost before they can make it all back. Who has access to that capital? Labels, which then, you know, rip off the concert goer and the band. And, of course, rich kid bands, which can front their own thing. So, for LC, touring is expensive and packed with financial risk, but marginally possible. It's not for the small amount of money that the band earns, but it's the love and the passion and the fun and hanging out in the road and
0: suffer and for your cool art.
1: You know, the world needs music. But you know what the funny thing about this is? Is this band sucks. No. I don't know. I have no idea. I'm kidding. They're probably great.
0: I was listening to some of it during show prep earlier today. It's groovy. I like it.
1: Oh, great. I'll check it out.
0: The name of that band is LOS space CAMPESINOS. Check them out. And, you know, pick up a t-shirt or a CD if you see a band and you like them. It's an easy way to support them. And one of the reasons this article kind of popped up in my head to bring tonight is I went through my stack of CDs a couple of weeks ago, and I was kind of floored by the amount of discs that I had no idea who they were, other than a vague, hazy memory of seeing them at a bar or a club.
1: Somewhere before.
0: And, yeah, somewhere before. And liking the acts. Supporting the tracks.
1: That's right. Get out there. Support the art. Do you love a zebra? Dirk, dirk. And also, it's just fun. It's a good time out there. There's a lot of little stuff, little venues, little stuff. It's great.
0: Yes, it's great. All right.
1: 600 seaters, 1,000 seaters. Go there.
0: Indubitably. Thank you for helping me through that article. I appreciate it. I hope you know, it was informative, well written. Appreciate the honesty and earnesty. That's cool.
1: No, it's great. I love that this band went and made this account. It's a great boots on the ground review of what it really is like in the music world and being a band now, which people kind of take for granted. And I think that a lot of people just expect to have like local acts or whatever be the majority of the stuff they see, if they see anything at all. Other than that, it's major acts, international or national huge acts that come through. But how do you get to that point in the first place? How do you even work your way up to that if you can't survive the little days where you're paying your dues?
0: Yeah, and I'm just thinking of how would this work with a hardcore front end value for value sort of mindset? How would that factor into a producing a tour? I mean, you know, on even the smallest of scales with a van and hitting venues, or like we know people in town, just making it work, maybe not even like bars and stuff. Well, what if it was warehouse spaces, you know? I don't know.
1: Yeah, it's just a matter of regulation and what you can get away with in what venues. Who's going to organize it?
0: Yes. Well, I got
1: it's a very strange environment, and every state is different.
0: I got
1: every county is different.
0: I was just going to say, I got a mini mission pulled up here, because it is also time to use a restroom break.
1: Yes, please.
0: We got some Paisley Days, Johnson City, Chore Boy, and of course, the one and only Hey Citizen coming up.
1: Hey Citizen. Also, Wales is part of the UK. Thanks, Bully Steed.

0: Welcome back. I'd like to dedicate that inner mini mission to the Hey Citizen experience. Because who doesn't love that guy?
1: I have yet to find. Searching high and low, and I can't find him.
0: Oh, I'm sure it's just a Telegram group away.
1: Oh my god, I'm typing. I'm typing, Barbara.
0: Bruh. Let me tell you what. There's nothing like waking up to 194 messages of unhinged. Fucking, I love that shit.
1: Oh my god. Can I just give a shout out to, I found myself in a fucking Signal thread with the Bay Area No Agenders.
0: Oh yeah?
1: The regular crowd, you know, the Duke of SF and the Reichmeister and Crazy Recalcitrant Steve and there was somebody actually who listened to the show. She gave him a shout out. I think her name is Linda. I gotta confirm that in the chat. Man, unhinged. Every time I go in there, you guys are just saying some unbelievable shit. Wow. Vile. I'm so proud. I'm so happy to be a part of it. Filthy, disgusting, fantastic.
0: Fucking on fire tonight.
1: What the fuck? I'm trying to find the goddamn name. What was her name? Oh my goodness. Linda. Linda. Okay. L. Linda L. I'm not going to dox your last name on the air. But thank you, Linda, for listening.
0: Yes.
1: Thank you. Oh boy. What were we talking about? I'm still high from that bong load.
0: Yes, that was quite the eventful segment. Big shout out to Frankie Paint for carrying that one through. Because not only did I hack up a lung and a half, but I also found a tick on my lower back.
1: No way.
0: Yeah, dude.
1: Oh my god.
0: So when I passed it over to you about three quarters of the way through, I stood up and muted myself. I was like, can you come grab this quick?
1: Oh my god. And Frankie Bean had to go in there with some tweezers or a steak knife or whatever he had sitting around.
0: A sticky note.
1: Yeah.
0: Yeah. And then she works. Sent it to swim with the fishes, if you know what I'm saying.
1: Won't be the only one ending up in the toilet bowl tonight.
0: You're describing my morning. We had some some WAP. Are you familiar with WAP?
1: WAP? Yeah. A wet-ass pussy?
0: No. It's fruit and vodka. And fruit juice. And then you add some more fruit punch to it after it's like sat and fermented for a little bit.
1: Oh my, if you ferment it?
0: I mean, it's like, it's very short duration, like over a couple of days.
1: Holy moly.
0: It's got quite the kick. Let me tell you that.
1: Is this like a regional thing or?
0: I've never heard of a WAP outside of Minnesota.
1: A Wapatui.
0: Bless my soul.
1: Sounds very, Wapatui. Beverage. Is that for real or am I just being trolled here?
0: Wapatui. Yeah, that sounds right.
1: Let's see here. A Midwest college party drink, according to Urban Dictionary. According to Urban Dictionary, it's when you bring a bottle of clear booze to a party and it all gets mixed together in a large container. And then you mix in several types of fruit. And then you add a six pack of a darker beer. Does that sound right to you?
0: Yes. Well, not the beer, but...
1: Not the beer. Like vodka and rum and gin and juice and fruit.
0: Laid back.
1: This is great. It says one bottle of vodka, one bottle of rum, one bottle of gin, three bottles of juice, mixed tropical fruit, serves two.
0: Yeah, I kind of got some looks when I grabbed a cup and it was just ladle after ladle after ladle.
1: Sounds like waterboarding or something. Sometimes Everclear. This is the second time Everclear has come up.
0: Oof. Old Everclear.
1: This town needs an enema.
0: This enema ain't big enough for the both of us.
1: Why not?
0: Well, I guess I could just get a bigger water pouch.
1: Yeah, we got bigger ones.
0: Yeah, let me check around back.
1: Let me see if I got my big one in the back there. My enema shed.
0: We had a couple of PayPal donations come through. This is a value for value production. Everything we put out there on the internet is totally open and accessible for your listening pleasures. There is no paywall. There's no advertisements, no corporate dollars. It's just us and you and the good times that we have in between.
1: And boy, do we. And how.
0: We had a couple of PayPal donations come in since our last episode. Most recently was Sir Scandinavian with $33.33.
1: Whoa, Sir Scandinavian. Fantastic hearing from you, my man.
0: Yes, most indeed. Most indeed. Well, we also had Chad F. with $10, his monthly reoccurring donation.
1: Oh, thank you, Chad F. Very kind of you, sir.
0: We had Spaz, who also recently celebrated a birthday.
1: Oh, happy birthday, Spaz. Oh, and I got a beautiful card from Spaz and from Mama Berry, and thank them so much. They're so beautiful. I can't wait to return the favor to you somehow. Absolutely gorgeous cards. I love receiving these cards. They're handmade, and they're delightful.
0: Yes, I will definitely pass the message along. And Frankie Payne actually ended up with a bunch of homemade cards to sign and gift to the band and crew on our last day, made by Mama Berry. Yeah, dude. We also had
1: Pro Fesh.
0: We had Foxfur with $5 coming in.
1: Thank you, Foxfur. Good to hear from you, sir.
0: And I believe it's Captain Oblivious with $5.51.
1: Captain.
0: Yes. I need to go back and check the records and make sure I have this pseudonym correct. I hope that's Captain Oblivious. I'll double check and it'll be in the show notes. But yes, thank you everybody that's donated. We have boostergrams, but my note is down, and I might need to put some serious time into trying to get it rectified. So I'm going to do my best to read through Fountain here to see if maybe there was a couple that came through. We had 111 from, that just tells me the split, I bet. Perhaps. 111 from Piranesi through Fountain.
1: Well, thank you. Thank you, Piranesi.
0: Doesn't tell me if there's a note. Oh, that's terrible. Shit. We had 33.
1: If you have a note, we'll circle back and make sure your note gets read.
0: Yes, hopefully, these will come through, maybe, probably not, once the note is back. We'll try to get it soon. We got a big festival coming up. I'll be gone for a week, so time is kind of dwindling. And yeah, this is only showing the splits. That's so unusable.
1: Unusable.
0: Damn. All right. We'll do our best to make good, get this back up and working.
1: What if we pretend That what if we like make up some boosts that probably came in? oh, we got a 666 from Eric PP. He slaughters a goat and he says, blow it all up. Start it from scratch. There you go. Thank you, Eric PP. We appreciate the boost. That's very kind of you. Let's see. I see Bully Steed sending a boost. She sent in 666. She also slaughtered a goat. She says, suck my dick. Thank you, Bully Steed. We appreciate you.
0: Yes, thank you. Yes. And that just leaves us with some screen mails to get to. Oh, if you want to check out, this is a podcast in 2.0 forward podcast. We got some cool features in there. Check them out. NudePodcastApps.com. Download one of those and check out what all the action's about.
1: It's there. It's so real. And we can't get boosts from Fountain unless they're from Fountain, right? That's the only way that we can see the full boosts in Fountain.
0: It only shows me the split.
1: Your split? Yeah.
0: Well, I guess, hold on.
1: If you go to the show page and you go to...
0: Oh, I didn't think about that.
1: Go to the show page and then we can go to 245. And then maybe we can see if... Oh, okay. I see that we got a boost on May 7th from Quantum Panhandler. Did we do that one?
0: Oh, see Brooklyn 112.
1: I know. Okay, and he says he sent 3,000 sats and he said, oh, fuck, you're going to make me disappear.
0: And his head is gone.
1: And he's gone. And he's gone. Let's see here. I'm going to go to 244 and see if there's anything there that we missed. I don't think we did. I think we got the Duke of SF boost where you talked about the Fallout songs.
0: Mm-hmm.
1: Okay, we did that one. He says, I have a beautiful voice. Thank you, Duke. So do you. The Duke of SF and I, that is one fun thing we did. The Duke and I and Private Browsing. We went to Trader Sam's. Which is the tiki bar that claims to have invented the Mai Tai.
0: Oh, that's fun.
1: It was a very nice, very lovely experience. Great tiki bar right off of the water of the San Francisco Bay on the Oakland side. And I got to say, cocktails are pretty fucking good. And shout out to the Duke. We had a great time. Thanks, Duke.
0: I'm not seeing what the full amounts are, but we definitely have some messages from tonight. And there are some of them are from Dame Bully Seed. We should definitely hit these. I'm putting on the glasses, green heart, red heart, white heart. We had going back here. Whoa, this is lots and lots of streams. Eric PP through CurioCaster, thank you. Thank you.
1: Thank you, sir.
0: The Paisley Days Between the Schemes mood, says Bully Seed through Fountain. The split there was 11 sets. Piranesi with 111. And I think... So Delicious to Have a Live Show of BTS, says Bully Seed through Fountain. 33 sets. Or at least the split was 33 sets. Mm. And another 111 from Piranesi in streams.
1: Fantastic. Thank you, Piranesi, and thank you, everybody, for the boost.
0: Yes, thank you.
1: And the streams.
0: Let's do some screen mails. We'll get back to some music, and then close out the show and hanging out some.
1: Surely. Just to clarify, though, this is a podcasting 2.0 thing. So if you're listening on an app where you hear an ad during our show, then you got to get rid of that app. You got to get a different app. You got to go to NudePodcastApps.com and find a a 2.0 app that'll take care of you a little better.
0: Indubitably. Let's get some screamails going.
1: That being your demise.
2: As my nephew was telling me the other day, he's beating up on me, and then he'd be like, torture, as you left.
0: Whoa.
2: It was pretty hilarious.

0: Right. So I just went running, and where I'm at right now is drastically different temperature than what I'm used to. So I'm not acclimated to it. And yeah, it was muy, wow, much different than what I had last week. So anyway, just a little dead right now, but not literally, which is good. Or else you wouldn't be getting this Pokemon. Yeah, but anyway, right before I went running, frustrated over a situation with somebody you know or whatever, and without getting into it, like we all have our hypocrisies kind of thing, but like when those things are impacting you, it's rough. Or impacting your family, I guess, whatever. Anyway, but it's just a reminder, like, look at yourself, take those things. You're frustrated with XYZ politician or frustrated with the neighbor or whatever the thing is. And then okay. Yeah. There's something you can do. Cool. But realistically, we have control of ourselves, take our own things and then just put that on ourselves and how can we make ourselves better? Yeah. So that was just my little bit frustrated with this thing, person, whatever, and then you're just like, ah, and so you go like, well, how can I do better? And if there's a way to eventually reach that person and, kind of semi call, call out, cool. But well, you just, push it aside and make yourself better. So anyway, that's a little lesson than I thought about before running and ish while running. So anyway, yeah. Whether you got steadiness and whether or not you are exhausted or you're current exhausted, because it's not your ex, go ahead and give a hearty, hearty.
1: All that could come to mind was reach out and touch him with a latex glove.
2: But if it's with a glove, it isn't really touch.
1: That's what I'm saying.
2: Merely the simulation of touch. I have to say, I always appreciate when Comrade Christopher Battles Kaka caller. I appreciate when he calls because he always has some introspection going on.
1: An insight.
2: He's always looking within and he's always looking to improve himself, his family, his world, this show, you, me.
1: The things that he can have an effect on.
2: He is an agent of good in a pure way, and I appreciate you, Christopher Battles. Thank you for calling always. And I hope you have a very good Memorial Day and weekend.
1: Would you like to hear an additional voicemail from the good Christopher Battles?
2: Of course, but it's not just Christopher Battles who can call in. You can call in too at 612-263-7999.
1: Yes, you
2: might
1: have
2: some. Something to spread, you spread it on.
1: The banana might need a refreshing.
2: Refresh my banana.
0: Hello, Carolyn. Hello, Fletcher. It's a Monday. Oh, wait. Sorry. Sorry. Sorry. Wow. Then I started to say Sir Spencer. Wow. Blueberry Mothman, the apocalyptic cat food bag, and lavish. You guys are having a fabulous day. Whether or not it's this Monday or it's still this Monday because you're listening to it on this Monday, it is the May 18th, 2026
2: A week from this
0: AD.
2: recording.
0: Yeah, scream. It's a lot of things just like back to back to back. And you're not used to that schedule, I guess. The wife and I, we did some stuff with all the nibblings and got them together and we're watching some of them overnight and just babysat them a different day. Yeah, just kind of this whole weekend of that, which is fun, a lot of fun and making good memories and all that. And then kind of coming to Monday and then there's still more stuff going on and just one of those like, we're just kind of, you're just exercising different muscles that you're not always used to exercising as far as like the patience and things like that. So it's just one of those, like, all right,

0: That's true. My, you know, then my wife and I are doing something like just stop, give her a hug kind of deal. Anyway, but yeah, because not having kids, and then there's all these kids sort of thing, and it's fun. But again, it's not part of the regular routine, so, you know, hey. So a little bit of a So anyway, that's it. Love, guys. Stay dangerous. And whether or not you're pivoting or you're just bending or melting, go ahead and give a hearty, hearty.
1: Know that
2: pivoting, bending, melting.
1: I know that melting feeling.
2: We have written on the wall in the green room.
1: Is it just me or the green room green room walls melting right now?
2: And pivoting.
1: Oh, it's still crispy.
2: Pretty green in the green room.
1: Still shaggy, baby.
2: Whether you pivot, melt, or bend, give a hearty cacaw.
1: We got another call. Let's see. This one's kind of short.
0: Fuck, what time is it?
1: You want to know what time it is?
3: What a great time to be doing a podcast.
1: Oh, I'm really losing you now.
2: Oh, no.
1: I know. It's crispy.
2: All right, okay.
1: Rice Krispie treats.
2: How about now?
1: Still doing it.
2: Really?
1: Yeah.
2: It might be you then.
1: I can give it a refresh here. Stand by.
2: Let's see.
1: Oh.
2: Hello?
1: Holding.
2: We're in hold.
1: Settling out. Green room reports better. Yes, I think it's holding.
2: Better?
1: Yes.
2: Oh. It's not you. It's you.
1: It's definitely you. No, we should. I can definitely try a different Motu channel. I'll have to give that a whirl. Yeah.
2: So gay.
1: Gay. We got one more scream mail here. What?
2: Wait a minute. Can we enhance that with the super secret tech enhancement enhancer?
1: Super secret tech announcer.

0: It's interesting. I don't have the service to do that.
1: Oh, shit. Fuck, I think I broke it.
0: Do you think a doctor will look at this?
2: The tick?
0: My tick? Did you know there's a GWAR song called Tick Tits?
2: I do now. And I'm not liable to forget anytime soon.
0: Never. You can also text that number, 612-263-7999. And, goodness lavish, you know what time it is.
2: Oh boy, do I know what time it is. It's time for what would otherwise usually be my mini mission.
0: It's feet pick in the text line time.
2: Oh my god. Oh my god. Yeah. And oh yeah.
0: Texter says fishnet shoes.
2: Fishnet shoes. Wow. Can I just say thank you? Not just to the poster, but to God.
0: Thank you. Thank you.
2: Wow. Fantastic.
0: Yes.
2: Those are the kinds of... That's a pair of feet that you could compliment in a cheeseburger establishment.
0: That's America's feet.
2: That is America's feet. God damn it.
0: Gosh.
2: Wow, feet with negative 22 in the chat. Shameful.
0: That's all Cotton Gin's work.
2: Cotton Gin, shameful.
0: Yeah.
3: Cotton Gin's going to be labeled a domestic terrorist.
2: He should be. He's destroying feet as we know it. I don't care if he's a cornerstone of the Industrial Revolution. I need my feet.
0: That's a hate crime.
2: Hate crime. Okay.
0: Yes. Well, what's not a hate crime is another round of mini mission DMU music style. We got a fun block. We got a request from Frankie Paints for a little Sista Fista.
2: The good stuff.
0: We got a new band called Brash Habits, the track called Vampire. And then,
4: Right said Fred
0: with Cherry Cherry, new track, hosted DMU style, which is just a website and an RSS feed and some MP3 tracks, all served to the index. So you can boost this music in a podcast in 2.0 app and, send some sats to these artists. Good time.
2: Verdad.

0: tell me just how can we have any fun with all these goddamn clothes on?
1: For millions of years, we did not wear clothes.
0: And then...
1: So they say.
0: First came clothes, then taxes.
1: And it was bad.
0: And it was very bad.
1: Very bad.
0: Everything's pretty much went downhill since the invention of clothes.
1: That was the beginning of the bad times.
0: The dark times. Poured my forth son. From the wardrobe.
1: Forged in the fires of the IRS.
0: Yes, welcome back.
1: Yeah.
0: That was a fun little mini mission. Quick throw together. It took me a second.
1: Quick toss.
0: Brash Habits sounds very much like a rock and roll break art to me. I'll have to check into that a little more.
1: And A.
0: Yes. And of course, Cherry Cherry, a banger. Fuck yeah.
1: Yeah. Yeah. Oh, yeah. That was a punky, spunky mission.
0: Yes.
1: Finally.
0: And it's about to be midnight in the central sewer, so happy midnight.
1: Happy midnight, everybody. This is officially late night. We've gone into late night mode. Do we have a... Can I do like a Jay Leno joke?
0: Sure.
1: Do we have like applause or like any stupid shit like that? Like,
0: yeah, like...
1: Okay, great. That'd be great. Well, hey, everybody, thanks for coming out to the show. Have you seen this? Have you heard this weekend? Thank you. This weekend, San Francisco is hosting a sex work fundraiser. Thank you very much. It claims times have fallen hard of those all those participating in the world's oldest profession. Sex worker fundraiser. This is a flip of the old model where once upon a time when you paid a hooker, she would have sex with you. Thank you. Thank you very much. All right. Thank you. Welcome. This is late night. This is late. We're in the late night now. Thank you. You're too kind. Too kind. Have you seen this? Have you heard this? So when I was, I actually did have a little topic planned for tonight, and I didn't get to do as much research on it I'd like, but I do have a news article that I can breeze through real quick if you're interested in hearing it.
0: Let's do it.
1: Have you heard this? The mayor of a Los Angeles suburb, Arcadia, resigned Monday as U.S. officials have announced she will plead guilty in federal court as acting as a double agent for the Chinese government.
0: Oh, shit.
1: China. Maybe the worst country ever. Maybe ever.
0: How long had they been here working?
1: Well, a while. Let's see here. We'll get into the meat and taters here. So let's see here. Mayor Eileen Wang, 58, Arcadia, California. Let's see here. Admitted to acting as a foreign agent from at least 2020 through 2022. Promoting PRC propaganda in the United States and acting at PRC's discretion, that's the People's Republic of China's direction and discretion to promote their interests, FBI Director Kash Patel, that psychotic alcoholic, posted on X. Eileen Wang, cotton gin nose. That's right. FBI and federal partners continue to aggressively root out this kind of terrible shit. No shit. This is treason. Wang was elected in 2022 to the 5-member Arcadia City Council, where the mayor is selected on a rotating basis from the city council. So the city managing Director Dominic Lazzaretto said in a statement Monday that Wang, who became mayor in February, has resigned. Oh, good. She should be in jail. Jail! The allegations at the center of this case that a foreign government sought to exert influence over a local elected official is deeply troubling. No shit. So I think this person, who is Eileen Wang? She is a Chinese immigrant. According to a 2024 report in Los Angeles Times, Wang said she moved to Southern California 3 decades ago. We're talking about an actual, honest-to-God, genuine sleeper agent caught red-handed. Okay. You've read about it. You've seen it. You've heard it. This is the real deal. Fantastic. Love it when this happens in real life.
2: Spy, it's out in the open. Spy games are back in a big way.
1: Spy games are so back. Cold War never ended. It's hot. Hot war. let's see here. So she came to Southern California 3 decades ago. Her mother, she says, was a Chinese medicine and acupuncture doctor. And her father was a physician in the Sichuan province. Sichuan has very tasty cuisine. And he started working at the University of Southern California. Holy crap. If she's a sleeper agent, there's a very good chance that her parents are also sleeper agents. The LA Times report that Wang, a mother of two, had been based in Arcadia for about 2 decades and was mainly known for running an after-school program in the city called the Little Stanford Academy before she entered politics. Oh, so she was in education before. Great. About 59% of Arcadia's 54,000 population is Asian, while over 42% is ethnically Chinese. So it is a very Chinese neighborhood. Wang is the former fiancé of Yaoning Mike Sun, who was sentenced to 4 years in federal prison earlier this year for similarly acting as a covert agent for China.
2: Oh, shit.
1: Including, I know, it's the whole fucking family. It's a family affair. It's a family affair. According to the U.S. Justice Department, while he was serving as a campaign advisor for an unnamed candidate who was elected to the city council of a Southern California city. Sun was Wang's former campaign advisor. So he might be going to jail for being part of this.
2: Would that be campaign fraud?
1: Serving to... he was charged for acting as a covert agent for China.
2: Oh, I see.
1: In this capacity. What exactly he did isn't disclosed, but we can assume it could be. Let's see here. Wang's case. The charge against Wang... Yeah, it's a spy family, Eric. A spy family. The charge against Wang was filed on April 1st, but court filings, including the plea agreement Wang entered into, were unsealed on... let's see here. Let me just do a little math. This article came out May 12th, so let's just say that, May 12th. Wang is alleged to have worked with Sun, her then-fiancé, to run a website called the U.S. News Center that purported to be a news source for Chinese Americans, and according to the agreement, the two received and executed directives from the Chinese government, from Chinese government officials to post and to circulate pro-PRC content on the site. The document cites examples. In June 2021, after a Chinese government official contacted Wang and other individuals via messaging platform WeChat about a pre-written essay on Xinjiang, she posted it on her site and received a thank you from the official. Wow. Thank you. In English? Suspicious. It's the CIA, after all. In August, Wang addressed a Chinese official's request for edits to the article, and then she sent the official a screenshot of a number of views that article had amassed. After the official replied, "Great," Wang allegedly responded, "Thank you, leader."
2: I like the sound of that.
1: This is a juicy chicken here.
2: So, are you feeling it was longer than 2 years? The purported 2020 to 2022 stint?
1: Well, she got charged for specifically, you know, for the job that she did then. But no, this is a lifetime thing. And I think it goes even further than one lifetime. I think it's multi-generational.
2: Yes, the parents. And the partner, the ex-fiancé.
1: And the partner. I mean, the whole family is essentially there in that capacity, specifically to be sleeper agents, which is a real thing. And there's a story I heard recently about a Russian sleeper agent, somebody who went, he went to the government. I know that this guy, sorry, everybody. Jack Barsky was born in East Germany. He was trained in the KGB, and he entered the U.S. in 1978 under a false identity as a sleeper agent for the Soviet Union. And he lived in the United States from 1978 until 1997. And he was activated in 1997.
2: Is this the dude the Americans TV show is based off of?
1: I think so.
2: Okay.
1: Maybe that is. I haven't seen the Americans TV show, but maybe that's why this guy's in the zeitgeist and I read about this guy lately. That would make sense.
2: Mm-hmm.
1: This guy, you know, he's a real character. He lived in the country for decades, and he, as I understand it, fell in love and had a family and, you know, was an American and enjoyed his American life and actually, you know, lived in great anxiety for the day that would come when he was activated. And when he was, he, instead of, you know, going back to Russia or whatever, he decided to go to the FBI and come forward and say, this is what I've been doing. So it's happened in the past, and apparently it's happening now with China, who wrote the book on this shit. It's called The Art of War. Check it out. They've been doing this shit for thousands of years.
2: They invented the game.
1: Yeah. Do not speak the words to me, witch. Let's see here. In November 2021, Wang communicated with John Chen, who was sentenced in November of 24 to 20 months in federal prison for, again, acting as an agent of the Chinese government. And bribing a tax authority agent. Ooh, that's where you fucked up, big guy.
2: Mm.
1: You don't bribe the IRS. You just pay them. Chen, according to court documents, previously attended high-level CCP functions and had personally met Chinese President Xi Jinping, our boy. The plea agreement said that Wang asked Chen to share an article from her website saying, this is what the Ministry of Foreign Affairs wants to send. Wang admitted in the plea agreement that she did not notify the Attorney General that she was acting in the U.S. as an agent of China, as is required by law, and that she did not disclose that the content posted on her website were based on orders from Chinese authorities. So she lied under oath to the courts. Uh-huh.
2: Every wrong turn. You took it.
1: It's just a shame. And I think, personally, that Xi Jinping has a real hard-on for America. I think that he has a familiarity with America. I think that for the first time in a long time, maybe ever, actually, has there been such a powerful leader of an industrialized China, but one that is so familiar with the United States, because he used to work alongside the United States a lot in his younger days. He used to be a minister of agriculture for the Communist Party, and he came over here as a young man, and he worked with, like, Idaho or something. They were trying to bring over potatoes or something like that. You know, there's like, China was super obsessed with potatoes or corn or something. And he came over in that capacity, and he, like, lived here. He lived here with with the governor of Idaho at the time or something, and in his house, and they hosted him. And later on, when he became president, that governor, whoever that was, he eventually became a super high ranking diplomat to China because he had this personal connection with him. So Xi Jinping's fucking, you know, I rest my case. He's he's about it.
2: He's read in.
1: Very familiar. And he wants to take the United States apart. He wants to carve it up like a little turkey. Let's see here. In 2025, the House Committee of Homeland Security issued a report that found that more than 60 cases of Chinese espionage or repression in the United States has occurred since 2021. So in 4 years, 60 cases of Chinese espionage that we know of, including sending sensitive U.S. military information, stealing trade secrets, carrying out transnational repression schemes, including setting up undercover Chinese police stations, which it has reportedly done worldwide.
2: I've heard about that, yeah.
1: That would be a good one to cover, the undercover Chinese police stations. Like a Peking duck. That's right, they're covering us like a little Peking duck. In April, the White House also accused China of stealing on an industrial scale the intellectual property. This is what C-SPAN and all the like finance people will talk about if they ever talk about China in a negative sense. They'll always talk about the IP theft and how basically China's industrial revolution is based on ripping off everybody else. Stealing everybody's ideas, stealing everybody's IP and their tech. It's estimated that China steals somewhere between $400 and $600 billion worth of IP from the United States a year, or about $5,000 per taxpayer. China, when asked to comment, said, huh, what? Sorry, can't hear you.
2: Like a what? Yoink in the night.
1: Sorry, gotta go, bye. Yeah, I thought that was a fun little happening that's been going on around these parts. China.
2: Boatloads of missing scientists and professors, spy mayors. Pretty wild time to be alive to witness this.
1: You know what else is wild is how like shootings happen and you don't even hear about them anymore. Like, if there's a school shooting or if there's something going on like that, you just, it's not even, at least to me. I mean, I don't watch the news a lot, to be fair.
2: Mm-hmm.
1: I get my news sources from other things other than just, you know, like CNN or whatever, but I don't know, man. Just seems like it's weird. Like, people are just so calloused and shit happens and you never hear about it. But that's nothing new, I suppose.
2: Would you like to hear about a tarot card for tonight?
1: Yes, please. What is the draw this evening?
2: We have the Four of Swords from the Line Strider deck. But yeah, I do agree with both you and Eric PP about just like a general state of desensitization. Plus the level of peril that's being promoted. And it's like, you know, can you add more into it or is that going to water down your product already?
1: Mm-hmm.
2: You can't have people just breaking, you know? It's a give and take.
1: The gears must turn.
2: But this Four of Swords, keywords being inner reflection, planning, convalescence. I love that word. Rest, recovery, solid foundation, solitude, self-care, balance. WA defines self-care. The Four of Swords depicts a period of rest after a time of challenge. Now it is time to stay silent and inactive. Replenish your strength and spend time in solitude and contemplation. The Four of Swords asks you to put down your sword for a time. There will be battles in the future, but you must take time to mend, sharpen, and recover. Now may not be the best time to make decisions. After a time of rest, the path forward will become clearer. This card often suggests the need for seclusion. Create space to think, dream, and heal while taking a break from the thoughts and demands of others. This card usually depicts a sleeping knight in a church. The artist felt drawn to the figure of a sleeping lion, an animal that hunts fiercely and then rests intensely. The flowers blooming around the lion remind us that rest is necessary for growth.
1: There is a season for rest and a season for war. And then the old Rider-Waite deck, the knight is lying there almost as if like he's in a tomb. And his one sword, one of the four swords is behind him, sheathed or put to the ground, essentially. And then there's the other three swords, which are hanging directly above the man, which I always... And then there's a window with, like, the world going on outside, and this man is untroubled by the world outside. And I've always interpreted the swords above the body as a warning, almost, like a foreboding. Like, if you don't rest, then you're going to hurt yourself, or you're going to fail. So just... Because sometimes recuperation or taking solace can be difficult if you're an active-minded person, or if you're an ambitious person, or if you're restless, or if you're angry. You can want to jump into action, but if you take that time to really actually recuperate, then you're setting yourself up for an actual victory, as opposed to just burnout or fucking yourself over.
2: Yes, something I can identify with all too well.
1: I think almost anyone can identify with it, but yes, you for sure. You
2: got one speed, go.
1: Got one speed, go. I tell people, I say, Booberry doesn't rest, he just passes out.
2: Yes. Ah, Mama Paint's coming over to visit. Might as well take a nap.
1: Napping is the best. I think napping is one of the greatest luxuries in the world. With everything that goes on and all the time that you could spend doing things, to take the time to really fucking tank on a beautiful day, it's better than cold.
2: Man, you've sold me, baby. It is time to go reach out and touch some of that sweet, succulent, savory rest. We'll be back at some point, sometime, out here doing a show of some capacity.
1: We won't be far.
2: A bit of good news. Are you a fan of Smash Brothers Lavish?
1: Of course.
2: I finally picked up a copy of it.
1: Super Smash Bros?
2: Yeah, for the Switch, so maybe that's something we could add to our repertoire to try out sometime.
1: Of course. I was just thinking we've only played Mario Kart. We haven't played Smash yet. Oh my goodness. Fantastic.
2: Yeah, this would be a lovely time. I'm looking forward to it.
1: I should have my Switch on me, so we'll do that.
2: Yes. Yes.
1: And fucking Smash.
2: We'll definitely keep your ears posted. There's some socials you can follow at Lavish, at Booberry, at mk.spook.social. There's some form of a Nostra presence out there if you fuck with it. Try our best to keep up to date posts with what's coming down the pipeline. Usually it's day of notice. But, you know, that spontaneity keeps it fresh. Keeps it hot. We got lots of hot ideas with hot artists coming up for these hot summer months.
1: So hot.
2: And, you know what? I'm feeling it. It's going to be the summer of the goth.
1: It's going to be a gothic summer. It's gothic summer.
2: It's gothic summer, baby.
1: Oh, yeah, man. Visigoths, baby.
2: Sign me up.
1: Oh, it's going to be great. And we will be back. We just got to keep an eye out. We're usually there on Mondays in one form or another. So if Monday swings around, then just hop on over to bts.lol or Behind the Schemes with threes for ease and schemes. You can find us on any app, really, any podcast app at all. We recommend you get the 2.0 app, but you can find us on all the other ones too. We're around. And just, you know, reach out and touch us sometimes. That's what the value for value thing's all about. No ads. Just whatever you get out of it, you can return in kind as you like or as you don't like.
2: And ready to be touched. Until next time, this has been Booberry Mothman and the Miniocalypse.
1: And all the way from way the hell over here, happy Memorial Weekend. God bless. Be well. This is Lavish.
3: Fuck you, pay me.
4: But that's all right. It's a late night show.
5: Lord loves a working man. Don't trust Whitey. See a doctor and get rid of it.
6: Wait. Stop the show. If you have taken any psychedelics tonight, we know exactly who you are. The authorities are coming to get you. Don't try to run. We've blocked off all the exits, so there's no escape. You're stuck here. Wait, why are you breathing like that? And why does your face look like that? Oh my gosh, your heart's about to beat out of your chest. Oh, you're going to be in big, big trouble. Makes you think, are we ever truly forgiven? Nightmare.
2: Was that Rollins? Let me see if I can find it. Oh, I think it's hard to see, tell if it's from just an edit or if this actually took place at the Las Vegas Dome. ISOs.
1: But it's Black Flag, right?
2: No, that was here. I'll send the the Instagram. Instagram link.
1: Instagram.
2: Yeah, I think it's just a parody.
1: Yeah, I love it. The Salad Fingers Sphere Experience. Great.
2: Can we do show titles and then call it? I'm not feeling super hot. It's been a interesting day.
1: Yeah, no, dude, it has been an interesting day. And I don't know. I really like shit, too. Let's do it. Let's do titles. Titles.
2: The BDSM guys would walk all over me.
1: If they heard this.
2: That's not how it happens.
1: That's not how it happens.
2: I'm going to do a little light music. You know, I'm not anti-thematic. I like that one, too. We have bro tanks. Less than 10.
1: Less than 10.
2: Merch save the day. I think I'm just going to call that as my chapter.
1: Alright.
2: Filthy, disgusting, fantastic. All with periods. Ladle after ladle, or ladle after ladle.
1: Ladle after ladle. Alright.
2: The simulation of touch.
1: All right.
2: Refresh my banana.
1: Surely.
2: Thank you.
1: Okay.
2: Mayor Wang.
1: Eileen Wang.
2: It's hot. Thank you later. Do not speak the words to me, witch.
1: Okay. Words to me, witch.
2: And Gothic Summer.
1: Gothic Summer begins. All right, I'll do Mayor Wang or Eileen. No, I'll do Mayor Wang for my chapter.
2: Copy. The three I've starred are, you know, I'm not anti-thematic. Filthy, Disgusting, Fantastic, and Gothic Summer Begins.
1: Gothic Summer Begins.
2: Sold.
1: Smashing.
2: Phrase, Filthy, Disgusting, Fantastic.
1: Of course. Okie dokie. Yeah, you blast off. I'll do the descriptor, and I actually will do the descriptor tomorrow.
2: Sounds good. Yeah, I might tomorrow. I'm not sure. We got to do a baseball game and Mission Mommy's birthday bonfire tomorrow night. So if not Tuesday, then Wednesday.
1: Alrighty. No problemo.
2: I got one last song in mind for tonight, and then we're shutting it on down. Really appreciate you and everybody else.
1: Appreciate you. Appreciate everyone else. Frankie Payne, Cotton Gin, Eric PP, Aaron Rowers, we had Bully Steed, and we had Schemer Demon.
2: Schemer Demon.
1: And Mr. Ed floating around somewhere. And Jorbear. Thanks, Jorbear. And thanks, Net Ned. And thanks, everybody.
2: Indubitably. Closing this out. Hope everybody has a blessed night. Rest well. Watch out for swords. And we'll catch you soon.
1: Is that your sword, or are you just happy to see me?
2: Both.
1: Those. I knew it.
7: I slid the sheet I slid, and on the slitted sheet I sit.

every day, wake up and be excellent. If excellent is a choice, why would you want to wake up and be anything else but that?

0: 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Go again. Bonus card. You get Jack Ruby to kill your patsy. That's good because dead men don't talk. Oh no, Abraham Zapruder films the assassination. Tough break, but now you go again. And a stroke of luck. 22 material witnesses die of unnatural causes. Now your opponent shakes again. Uh-oh, look out. Life Magazine buys the Zapruder film. But you buy Life Magazine and show the frames out of sequence. You're almost home. Now you must spin the public opinion board. You've done it! The public believes it! You're scot-free! Available from Barker Brothers.
1: I'm Mr. White Christmas. I'm high.

0: to buy more drugs. It's never enough. It's never enough.
1: No! Satan is not my co-pilot. That's right, I'm a religious man. And being a religious man, you know what I gotta have? I gotta have a Holy Trinity. That's right. In the Mojo Holy Trinity, there's Elvis Presley. And there's, I say, son, Foghorn Leghorn. Pay attention to what I'm saying, boy.
2: Lord, have mercy. Lord, have
1: mercy. You know who else is in the Mojo Holy Trinity? Is a drunk from the Andy Griffith Show. He's got the funk, the spunk, the power of the hour, the supersonic Mayberry sensation sweeping the nation.
3: New condoms. What's wrong with our regular brand of condoms?
4: Nothing, but these were on special, that's all.
3: You cheap gay bastard. These things are gonna fly right off.

0: And now I'm supposed to ask you about, these are other special sections they're doing. This one, this is a spot that's going to be on what, our bands charge ticket prices, basically.
1: We had that discussion.
0: Ticket prices. First question is, what do you think of artists who do charge anywhere between $50 to $75 for tickets?
1: There are people
2: who charges
1: charge
2: that much money?
1: Who does that?
3: Madonna.
4: Madonna. How much do we charge a ticket, John?
2: Yeah, but that's like a burlesque show.
0: It's a big production, isn't it?
4: 27?
2: 12?
4: You can speak.
2: Is that 12 or 21?
4: 17 to 18 bucks a ticket?
5: Wow. Madonna charges $50?
0: Apparently. 50 to 75.
2: Madonna wears fur, too. Mm-hmm. Did you know that?
4: Yeah. We were talking about, boy, we should charge $25 and really milk it. Yeah. Really take them for all they got.
2: If they want to come, let's see how bad they really want to see the band play.
4: So, 17, we charge $17.
0: So what?
5: Fugazi's playing tonight, they're charging five.
2: Six.
5: So how does that make you feel?
4: Weak. Exploited.
2: Yep. See, they go from five to six to seven to eight. Pretty soon.
0: It's all over, man.
4: What is inflation?
2: What with the Ticketmaster charge and.
0: So, what do you think of the price you charge for your concert? Is the next question. 17 to 18.
4: What do we think of it? I guess we make enough money.
2: God, if we had to pay for every show we played on tour. Never mind.
5: I don't know. Production costs are so astronomical. It's amazing.
4: You gotta pay all these people, and the band always gets it in the end. The band has to pay for everything. That's a.
5: We make the least amount of money.
0: How much do you see of the, this says $30-odd you charge for one ticket, but let's say $17 or $18 you charge for one ticket.
2: John?
4: We don't even know.
5: Sure, huh?
2: 25%? Is that after your cost?
5: And then,
2: cool.
4: So say if it's $20, we see $5 of the $20.
0: And that's, you know, then you have to pay for the cost. Touring with that, I guess. Interesting. Okay, that's that.
4: No,
0: that.
4: We make that $5. That's in our pocket, Clea, right? No?
6: Yeah, 25%. You work on about 25% net.
0: Oh, net. Oh, okay.
6: Then you have to split it three ways.
3: So it's
5: $1.75. Right, $1.75 a piece for every show.
6: Tax on it.
5: for every person.
2: So
4: if there's 8,000 people, you made 10 grand that night.
5: I didn't go to college.
4: That's not bad money. 10 grand a night. Gee, that's pretty good.
0: Let's play more shows.
4: I never think about that. I just go out there and play.
2: But we're not rich or anything.
4: Wow, that's pretty good money. I'm gonna go out and buy something. I feel guilty about it. Cheapness is bread meat.

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It was what I dreamed about for so long, and the fantasy was nothing compared to the reality. Fuck yeah. Canning's hips began to rock as I took him in my mouth again. I licked the crown of his cock, teasing, savoring, then taking him deep again. Every husky thing he said practically made me go up in flames. I knew I would enjoy this, but if he was too, mind-bending. I quickened the pace, squeezing his shaft on every upstroke, tighter than I thought he'd like, but he kept muttering, harder, faster. Wes, a choked sound left his lips. Fuck, Wes, you're making me come. His fingers pulled my hair to the point of pain, his abs tightening as his hip rocked faster. A few seconds later, he groaned. The husky sound vibrated against my lips as he went still, thrust deep, and came inside my mouth while I swallowed up every last drop. I teased and caressed for several long moments before slipping my finger inside. My other hand gripped his erection. I'm selfish, but I don't want him to come until I'm buried deep inside him. So I don't take him in my mouth or jerk him as hard as I know he wants. Slow, feather-like strokes is all he gets as I work my finger into his tight hole. When a second finger joins the party, his brows draw together. Beads of sweat break out on his forehead. Mine too. Loosening him up is one of the hottest things I've ever done. It takes all my concentration. All three fingers, he moans loud enough to wake the dead, and I release his erection to press my palm to his mouth. I push forward again, and this time I'm able to ease in. Just the tip, but holy hell, the pressure is incredible. He's hot and tight, squeezing me into oblivion. Oh fuck, oh fuck, oh fuck. It's all he seems capable of saying as my cock tunnels deeper.

0: Today, I'm going to get addicted to crack to see how hard it is to quit.
1: I'm not going to lie, I have no idea what to expect.
2: Is this a good idea, dude?
0: If you want to be in my fucking vlogs, just shut up and film.
1: All right, let's smoke crack.
3: Whoa. Do you feel okay?
0: I feel good right now. Kind of feels like my Adderall. Fuck, dude, I'm out of crack. We gotta get some more and then we'll film again.
3: We don't need to get more.
0: You don't know how crack works!
1: This shit's so expensive, dude.
0: Fuck, dude. I'm all out again. I think I need to sell something.
1: Alright guys, I'm outside Tito's pawn shop. I just sold my phone, traded it. I got this nice new camera though. We're gonna keep this video going. I'm about to go buy some more crack.
0: Fuck, dude.
2: Are you addicted to crack yet?
0: No, not yet. Can I have some money, dude?
2: I don't have any more money.
0: You have money, dude. I have nothing left to sell.
2: Go back to making YouTube videos. You have a YouTube
0: channel. I do have a YouTube channel.
4: What's up, you guys? You may not recognize me because I just bought this YouTube channel. So get ready for some...
5: Is there any type of God to you?
6: What do you mean when you use the word God?
5: Through the ages, humans have created a mythological framework that has always involved some kind of higher spiritual powers. And as that goes away, as we know more and more that, and it seems harder and harder to prove that anything might exist like that, where does that leave us?
6: On our own. Which to my mind is much more responsible than hoping that someone will save us from ourselves so we don't have to make our best efforts to do it ourselves. When you say, do you believe in God? If I say yes or if I say no, you have learned absolutely nothing. But why would we use a word so ambiguous that means so many different things?
5: Gives you freedom to define it.
6: It gives you freedom to seem to agree with someone else with whom you do not agree. It covers over differences. It makes for social lubrication, but it is not an aid to truth.

0: We now return to
1: Behind the Schemes.
0: Starring
1: Booberry, and Lavish.

0: Hey, Fozzie, you got a minute? I wanted to ask you about some of these jokes for tonight.
1: What's wrong with the jokes, Kermit?
0: Well, Fozzie, I know you said you wanted to modernize your material, but some of these just don't sit right with me.
2: Like this one here. I hate my wife and our loveless marriage?
1: What's wrong with that?
0: Maybe I just don't get it, but what's the joke? It's just kind of depressing.
1: It's relatable!
0: Got me there. All right, well, how about this next one? America, more like terrible place to live.
1: Well, Kermit, it's commentary. My humor is informative.
0: Well, okay. But this last one is really the one that stands out here. Bring up 9/11.
1: What's so confusing about that?
0: Well, that's just it. There's no joke. It just says, bring up 9/11. You're just bringing up a horrible tragedy. Where's the punchline?
1: I guess you can say that joke will crash and burn!
0: You're a horrible person, Fozzie.

0: Well, guys, I think it's time to face it. Kamala Harris and Joe Biden are not going to be the ones to help us. Wasn't the Republicans either, so what now? What do we do?
1: If you should die before you wake...
2: Can't sleep. Clown will eat me. Can't sleep. Clown will eat me.
3: Hope you guys are ready for board game night. Oh,
4: yes, sir.
3: I brought gotcha, because you know what you always say. Gotcha will get you.
4: I've said that before.
3: You don't sound that excited.
4: Are we going to engage in a game of gotcha?
3: Yeah, you told me to come over to play this.
4: That allegation is false.
3: You specifically told me to come to your state so we could play gotcha.
4: And everybody going to my state and spending more time trying to play gotcha.
3: I thought we had arranged to have a board game.
4: This is not an arrangement or an understanding. This is a marriage.
3: What? Gotcha isn't a bad game or anything, right?
4: Of course it's not. And let's take it from your point of view.
3: All right, then let's play so we can make this awkward situation go away.
4: If that won't make it go away.
3: All right, you know what? You guys... I'm leaving. You can play by yourselves.
4: Oh, good. Now we can play gotcha.
3: Don't patronize me.
5: No, I am not going to do what you tell me. My name, I am writing music. I'm going to be a successful musician, and I'm going to say, fuck all you people.

0: there is basically a 99% probability that you're holding something that the Fuhrer drank from at his vacation home.
1: This is Hitler's cup?
0: That was Hitler's cup. Yeah. Put it to your lips. Put it to your lips. Happy birthday.
1: This is the best birthday present ever. I'm supposed to destroy it. I'm supposed to destroy it.
0: No, you can get a lot of money for that. You can get a lot of money for that.

0: your veins.
1: So did you feel you were being disrespectful, or just you were just having fun with some of the crucifixes and stuff like that?
2: I don't even know what you, I mean, we did maybe two jokes about that.
1: Yeah, exactly.
2: Don't you think the Catholic Church went a little too far? More so than my cartoon.
3: All right, listen.
2: A couple of jokes. I know this is a morning show. You can't bring up all those crimes.
3: You know what? Technically,
2: they just sort of.

with some wet-ass pussy. Bring a bucket and a mop for this wet-ass pussy. Give me everything you got for this wet-ass pussy. Eat it up, fella, catch a charge. Extra large and extra hard. Put this pussy right in your face. Swipe your nose like a credit card. Hop on top, I wanna ride. I do a kegel while it's inside. Spit in my mouth, look in my eyes. This pussy is wet, come take a dive. Tie me up like I'm surprised. Let's role play, I'll wear a disguise. I want you to park that Chrysler. It's as big as a whale. Right in this little garage, make it cream, make me scream. Out in public, make a scene. I don't cook, I don't clean, but let me tell you how I got this ring. Hey! Now you fucking with some wet-ass pussy. Bring a bucket and a mop for this wet-ass pussy. Give me everything you got for this wet-ass pussy. Gobble me, swallow me, drip down the side of me. Quick jump out before you let it get inside of me. I tell him where to put it, never tell him where I'm about to be. I'll run down on him for I have a fellow enemy. Talk your shit, bite your lip. Ask for a car while you ride that dick. Really ain't never gotta fuck him for a thing. He already made his mind up before he came. Now get your boots.

0: What do we want to get paid? How do we do it? By finding women who are down. How do we find them? By putting out respectful feelers on the internet.
1: When you go to bed with that person, you're not just going to bed with that person. You're going to bed with every other person that person has ever gone to bed with before in their life. So just picture it's as if you're all crawling into one bed together.
2: What if I want to have sex before I get married?
1: Well, I guess you just have to be prepared to die.
3: Is anyone else dominant but in like a submissive way? Like you're gonna shut the fuck up and go play video games while I make you a sandwich.
4: There's one more to go.
5: Hey, you're just mad because I'll be able to do something with my fucking guitar hands that you'll never be able to achieve in your entire life, kid. So yeah, you're gay.
6: I mean, you know, the way the chap in Nickelback says, I like you with your pants around your feet and, you know, here's my glands penis.
7: Marvellous imagery.
6: Mm. You know, as I've said on many occasions, you know, he has a little known disease with his colon. Mm. And you can tell that when he plays the guitar. It's a little like my dog. I took my dog to the park the other day and she was unable to force out the final stool, and it reminded me.
8: You see, he even makes melody when he talks.

0: It's basically a model, magazines are designed to make you feel ugly, so you buy more stuff. This is what 44 is supposed to look like!
1: If you feel pleasant in your body, we call this health. If you feel very pleasant in your body, we call this pleasure.

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If you become very, very

0: This planet Earth is very pleasant except for the human beings who are creating unpleasantness among each other.
1: Where's Ride the Lightning? Where's Ride the Lightning? Why is it on the list?
2: It's not voted for.
1: Why?
3: Because these people have said...
1: Who didn't vote for Ride the Lightning? Tell me right now.
2: All those people out there.
1: I want you to go out there and ask them fucking why. One day I want to fucking play it. Fucking Ride the Lightning. Fucking Unforgiven 2. Fucking Saint Anger. Fucking
4: We now return to
5: Behind the Schemes.
4: Starring
5: Booberry, and Lavish.

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1: It's not about food. It's about keeping those ants in line. That's why we're going back.
2: Does anybody else want to stay?

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1: Behind the Schemes,
0: starring
1: Booberry, and Lavish.

0: 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And we're joined now by Will Strong, who's Director of Research at Autonomy, the think tank behind the scheme.
1: Behind the scheme.
0: Behind the scheme.
1: Behind the scheme.
0: Behind the scheme.
1: Behind the scheme.
0: Behind the scheme.
1: Behind the scheme.

0: We now return to
1: Behind the Schemes,
0: starring
1: Booberry, and Lavish.

0: Luann, sometimes men aren't interested in what they say they're interested in. To put it bluntly, they're more interested in something else.
1: Oh, you mean sex?
0: No. Yes.

Hey!

One thing I wanted to say is, Don't be fooled by the internet. It's cool to get on the computer, but don't let the computer get on you. It's cool to use the computer. Don't let the computer use you. You all saw The Matrix. There's a war going on, the battlefield's in the mind. And the prize is the soul. So, let's be careful.

0: like I said, they always come back to the scene of the crime.
1: We're gonna have to take you down to the station.
0: I don't think that'd be a good idea.

0: shape you? What did it look like?
1: I don't know.
0: Cut it out.
1: I didn't see it. Just ran it.
0: In what? What happened? Exactly.
1: There was a screen. That's why we found John. He was lying there. His throat had been ripped out. That's why we ran it.
0: All right, hold it. You're positive he was dead?
1: Saw him there.
0: Fraternity boys, they've been known to pull pranks on you.
2: Now return to
3: Behind the Schemes.
2: Starring
3: Booberry, and Lavish.

0: call, see if you can figure out what's wrong with this thing. It won't crank up, and everything seems to be put together right.
1: Bill, I'll see you.
0: Okay, stop back by. Don't worry about your boy now. He's doing good.
2: It ain't got no gas in it.
0: You see there, Scooter? Things are the simplest things first.
3: King Arthur came a lot, didn't he?
4: I think you mean that he's associated with the court of Camelot.
3: No, it definitely says King Arthur came a lot.
4: Camelot.
3: Camelot?
4: Yeah, it's his court, where he held court. It's a place.
3: All right. But do we know if he came a lot? Or, like, just the same as an average man? Like, about a tablespoon?
4: The only evidence I have in that regard is that he is said to have had one child.
3: Right. So probably not.
4: Probably not.

0: if there's one way to destroy a man's spirit, it's through modern art.
1: Hey, come on now. That's taking it too far. Why don't you just kill me?
0: Now, I was exposed to art early on. I believe it's it encapsulates the fears of a society.
1: No!
0: I believe in these works, the facelessness represents a cultural fear of immorality through anonymity.
2: No more.
0: And
2: please.
0: Garbage culture.
2: Structural sexuality.
0: It's the human condition.

This story is about Howard Beale, who was the network news anchorman on UBS TV. In his time, Howard Beale had been a mandarin of television, the grand old man of news with a HUD rating of 16 and a 28 audience share. In 1969, however, his fortunes began to decline. He fell to a 22 share. The following year, his wife died, and he was left a childless widower with an 8 rating and a 12 share. Became morose and isolated, began to drink heavily. And on September 22, 1975, he was fired, effective in 2 weeks. The news was broken to him by Max Schumacher, who was the president of the news division at UBS. The two old friends got properly pissed.

Other Americans are listening to me right now, because less than 3% of you people read books, because less than 15% of you read newspapers, because the only truth you know is what you get over this tube. Right now, there is a whole, an entire generation that never knew anything that didn't come out of this tube. So you listen to me. Listen to me. Television is not the truth. Television is a goddamn amusement park. Television is a circus, a carnival, a traveling troupe of acrobats, storytellers, dancers, singers, jugglers, sideshow freaks, lion tamers, and football players. We're in the boredom-killing business. So if you want the truth, go to God. Go to your guru. Go to yourself. Because that's the only place you're ever going to find any real truth. Beginning to think that the tube is reality and that your own lives are unreal. You do whatever the tube tells you. You dress like a tube. You eat like a tube. You raise your children like a tube. You even think like a tube. This is mass madness, you maniacs.

chest. I want you to get up right now and go to the window, open it, and stick your head out and yell, I'm as mad as hell, and I'm not going to take this anymore. I want you to get up right now. Get up, go to your windows, open them, and stick your head out and yell, I'm as mad as hell, and I'm not going to take this anymore. 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
1: Behind the Schemes,
0: starring
1: Booberry, and Lavish.

0: What convinced you of your theory?
1: Well,
2: what started to happen was they just started saying it publicly in front of cameras.
3: What we are very proud of now is the young generation, like Prime Minister Trudeau, President of Argentina and so on, that we penetrate the cabinets.
0: I'm going to have to ask you the same question now. What convinced you of your theory?
4: Well, what started to happen is...
2: They just started to say it publicly in front of cameras.
5: Was your data included in the data sold to the malicious third parties?
6: Yes.

0: Do you like the Nintendo DS?
1: It's okay.
0: The early games were a little too arcadey for me, but when New Super Mario Bros. Released in 06, I think it really came into its own. The whole game has a consistently simplistic yet outstanding quality from start to finish. The game also carries notable usage of the DS download play, a staple feature of the DS. This combination of feature packing and innovation really gives the game a big boost. It's been compared to the original Super Mario Bros., but I think it has a far more accessible level set, with streamlined designs so well made, most players won't even appreciate the intricate care put into them. But they should, because it's not just a fun and entertaining game. It's also a personal statement about the company itself. Hey, Paul!

0: a lot of my liberal friends, like, express extreme fear and agitation of personal responsibility. And,
1: yeah.
0: Like, it most comes up with the gun thing. You know?
1: Yes.
0: Where they're like, well, oh, I don't trust myself.
1: Thrice I have heard that from friends and...
0: Yeah, people will just be like, well, I don't trust myself.
1: Yeah, what and does that mean?
0: That is like...
1: That's alarming to me.
0: It's disturbing. It's disturbing. Like, if you can't trust yourself...
1: You can't trust anyone.
0: With a weapon. I mean, and do you think about... You get in a car every day and drive around in a car, right? Like... Do you ram into other people? Do you run over people on the road? Do you trust yourself behind the wheel of a car? If you can't trust yourself, it's like such a cry of like red flag mental.
1: Yeah.
0: And it's like, man, you've got to be able to trust yourself to just get up in the morning and go about your day and then go home at night and go to bed and be living on the earth with other people. Like, you have to be trusting yourself. And then if you don't trust yourself, then why are you so forceful with all these other opinions about stuff? Like, why are you, like...
1: That's what I don't understand.
0: Jamming these worldviews and world opinions and what, like, how I should vote and what I should do. Like, if you can't trust yourself with the big stuff, why are you, why are you pushing this other stuff so hard?
1: I think you can talk to your doctor about that and get a pill prescribed, and it's really helpful.
2: Hey, Davey.
3: Yes.
2: If a person doesn't feel like they're a boy or a girl, what do we call them?
3: They.
4: What are your preferred pronouns?
5: They/them.
6: These are not my preferred pronouns. These are my pronouns.
4: Mapa, Nini, Nopa, Nori, Opa, Pere, Pompom, Zaza, Zizi,
7: Trixic, Toric, Feminimoric, Viramoric, Allosexual.
8: They, them, theirs.
9: They're customizable. Anything can be your pronoun, really.
10: Neurodivergent. Noun, self, pronoun. Animal.
11: So gender dysphoria.
12: Gender dysphoria.
13: I describe myself as agender.
14: What is intersexual? Gender.

0: neuro queer,
1: gray sexuality,
2: non-asexual, aromantic,
3: and allosexual, aromantic
4: micro labels,
5: people with penises or people with vaginas, rather than saying male and female or men and women.
6: Please do not use gendered language to address everyone.
7: People are really out here acting like they can't comprehend they, them pronouns. They're like, oh, but it's plural. Okay, let me put it into language that you can understand. If you're holding two fish in your profile picture, it's two fish. But you could also only be holding one fish in your profile picture, and it's one fish. Two fish, one fish. Same word, plural and singular. You're welcome.
8: Alrighty, everybody, repeat after me. Asexual, pansexual, bisexual, trans people, and non-binary people are 100% valid and definitely part of the LGBTQ community. And if you don't like that, suck my dick.
9: If you are not comfortable using someone's pronouns because you assume it's kink for some weird-ass reason, don't interact with them and just shut up about it.
10: Guess what, fuckers? My patience has run out. Pansexuality is not inherently biphobic. They are both valid sexualities. Both of them. And while yes, I have seen pansexual people use that label for questionable reasons, they pretty quickly get it once you explain things to them. They

people biphobic and saying they're performing bi erasure and just educated them, there would be less biphobia. There would be less bi erasure. Because you've explained it and people will know the difference. Jesus fuck.

0: people use these in a gender-neutral way. I used to use dude a lot in a gender-neutral way, but it's important to remember, even if you're planning on using them in a gender-neutral way, they are still gendered terms. So some people may not be comfortable being called them. It's always best to ask. Second side note, even though I'm comfortable being called feminine gendered terms, please don't call me cis if you're not another Indigenous person, unless I have invited you to. Cis is a term of endearment within the Indigenous community that we use to identify each other. So I'm not comfortable being called it by non-Indigenous people. Never call me cis in a sarcastic way.
1: We now return to
2: Behind the Schemes.
1: Starring
2: Blueberry, and Lavish.

0: You're the one getting smoked, Gummy!
1: Every time a bell rings, an angel gets his wings!
2: Oh, that's right, sweetheart!
3: Oh, well, I'm finally gonna be an angel.
4: Hold him! Hold him!
3: No! No! Oh, God, no! Oh, no! No! No, no, no, no! Oh, it hurts!
2: Way to go, Clarence!
5: If you had 24 hours with me and I couldn't say no, what would we do?
6: Youngin', I'd tell you to get on the boat with your sister. We're going fishing, and we're going to have a little family meeting. We're going to set up some life goals for all of y'all. This is getting ridiculous. Y'all too pretty to need to get attention on some on TikTok. Let's go.
7: I'm sorry. I don't know what's going on. This is not what this is about. What this is about is that the baby boomer generation is evil, and we're past the point of peaceful revolution. We need violence. Kids, go up to your parents' rooms right now.
8: Trevor!
7: Sleeping.
8: Off! Go!

0: Rest in peace, Harambe. 5 years ago seems like yesterday. Our community will never forget, and we will see you on the moon. We honor our favorite gorilla with a RIP Harambe token of our appreciation, Banana Bucks, and a Shania Twain tuggy.
1: Believe it or not, Eraserhead is my most spiritual film.
2: Mm-hmm. Why elaborate on that?
1: No, I won't. No one sees it.
3: Here's $5. Buy yourself a suit and get busy.
4: I'll buy a suit of drugs.

My father told me when I was a child, people in authority lie. And we all, if we are going to continue to live in a democracy, we need to understand that people in authority lie. People in authority will abuse every power that we relinquish to them. And right now, we are giving them the power to micromanage every bit of our lives. 24 hours a day, they're going to know where we are. They're going to know the money that we spend. They're going to have access to our children. They're going to have the right to compel unwanted medical interventions on us. The Nazis did that in the camps. In World War II, they tested vaccines on gypsies and Jews. And the world was so horrified after the war that we signed the Nuremberg Charter.

And we all pledge when we do that, we would never again impose unwanted medical interventions on human beings without informed consent.

0: And yet in 2 years, all of that conviction has suddenly disappeared. And people are walking around in masks where the science has not been explained to them. They are doing what they're told. They are orchestrating, these government agencies are orchestrating obedience. And it is not democratic. It's not the product of democracy. It's the product of a pharmaceutical-driven biosecurity agenda that will enslave the entire human race and plunge us into a dystopian nightmare where the apocalyptical forces of ignorance and greed will be running our lives and ruining our children and destroying all the dreams and dignity that we hope to give to our children.
1: We now return to
2: Behind the Schemes,
1: starring
2: Blueberry, and lavish.

0: It's lovely talking to you, as always.
1: Oh, hello.
0: We were just talking about you kids.
1: I'm Denise Heberle.
0: And I'm Bill Goodman.
1: Together, we've been fighting fascism for over 50 years.
0: And so much has changed over those 50 years, such as the ingredients to a successful firebomb.
1: And the glass that bank windows are made of.
0: But there's one thing that hasn't changed over 50 years, something that is so important to tell you kids who are new to this movement.
1: Shut the fuck up. You're sitting in the police transport van after a protest?
0: Shut the fuck up. In a holding cell with your comrades?
1: Shut the fuck up. Cop knocks on your door?
0: Shut the fuck up.
1: Texting on an unsecured device?
0: Shut the fuck up. Pulled over by the cops after a protest?
1: Shut the fuck up. Cop just asking about your day?
0: Shut the fuck up. Feds call your mom?
1: Tell your mother to shut the fuck up.
0: Now, repeat after me. When the cops come calling, what do you do?

0: What are your thoughts when facing an opponent?
1: There is no opponent.
0: And why is that?
1: Because the word I does not exist.
0: So, continue.
1: A good fight should be like a small play, but played seriously. A good martial artist does not become tense, but ready. Not thinking, yet not dreaming. Ready for whatever may come. When the opponent expands, I contract. When he contracts, I expand. And when there is an opportunity, I do not hit. It hits all by itself.

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1: 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And I think so, Boomer got the domain, I took Bigfoot'sVirginity.com, maybe was one of them. I have to check on it. 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
0: Bigfoot took my virginity. That's great. OBDM, Midnight Mike has been doing this show longer than No Agenda. So we're coming up on episode 1111, so we don't have quite as many episodes in the can as No Agenda. I've only been on about 400 or 500 episodes. I'm not 100% sure, actually, how many episodes I've done.
1: Maybe you've been on there for a while by the time I found the show. When I first started listening, Joe was gone. So Joe was like this new guy that showed up.
0: Yeah, Joe is a mercurial individual, and he comes and goes as he pleases, depending on what he's got going on. So let's see, I was producing in the 700s, and then was live on the show I was live in the 700s, producing in the 600s. Anyway, so call it 400 shows. It's not quite that many. 300-400 shows I've been doing with them. But it's a lot of fun. We cover conspiracy, paranormal, goofball news. We're all over the place, so... we do live, it's video. So those of you on, and we do stream to No Agenda stream on Wednesday nights.
1: Saturday.
0: I believe. Is it Saturday?
1: It's Saturday.
0: Saturday. Okay. Because Wednesday nights are some other show, which has not been around as long as us, who takes that spot.
1: Yep. Yeah.
0: With Bill Gates and his friends.
1: Yep.
0: If I recall. I think that's the Bill Gates show.
1: That would be Rare Encounter.
0: Rare Encounters with
1: Bill Gates. They started after me. That's how new their show is. But they do a good show too. But yeah, no, I did. I was serious when I told Joe that. I was like, OBDM is now officially the best show on the No Agenda stream. If No Agenda adopted the once a month drawbridge of donations model, I might switch him back into the top slot. But
0: I like the donations. I think the donation segment on No Agenda, there's good stuff in there.
1: There is good stuff.
0: I do appreciate how when they now are referencing things, they will then bring up an actual clip that they'll play during the donation segment and like never mention it again.
1: Just to give a little more for the people that actually listen through the whole thing.
0: Yep. But yeah, join us, Our Big Dumb Mouth, OBDM Pod, or obdmpod.com or factcheckgov.com.
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1: 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Thanks, Critchett, and you're welcome. If you're not doing anything, just twiddling your thumbs, welcome to join in on the next one. I know there'll be a lot more to talk about.
3: Absolutely, yeah. Incredible.
0: Actually, be happy to. Give me a heads up a few days before so I can rearrange things in my schedule. But I think it'd be fun to just ride third chair on that one.
1: Cool. Well, thanks, man. Thanks, everybody, for listening. And I'll let you go, Crash it, and I'll play us out with just a couple little, clips. One from that Corbett interview and...
0: We should do. Oh. I don't know. Is it going to inflame the James Corbett fans? Because again, James Corbett Report does great work. He's got that 4-minute version covering this whole thing. I don't know. Do you want to play part of that or do
1: I was going to put the whole thing at the end? Yeah, I can play.
0: That's a great clip. It's he did a similar one for 9/11 too, which is also fantastic.
1: Yeah, he has some. He's like I said, if he wasn't Canadian, he'd probably be the greatest human being to ever live.
0: Oh, come on. He lives in the sunny climes of Western Japan. He's a great guy.
1: Oh, yeah. Yeah. That's okay. I forgive him now.
3: Absolutely incredible.
1: We'll go. Now that you put me on the spot, I got to find it. But yeah, here it is. Ah, here we go.

0: On the morning of April 19, 1995, a decorated Gulf War combat vet blew up the federal building in Oklahoma City using a truck bomb that he didn't build and a Ryder truck that he didn't rent with the help of a passenger who didn't exist. Having just gotten away with the largest act of terrorism on U.S. soil to date, the Fort Bragg-trained Special Forces Sheep Drip dropout blended in with the crowd by making his getaway in a car without a license plate and was immediately pulled over. The ATF was the supposed target of the attack, but luckily all of their agents were out of the office that morning. Later that day, the president boldly declared,
1: "We will find the people who did this."
0: And
1: when we do, justice will be swift, certain, and severe.
0: Except for
2: John Doe number two.
3: John Doe number two.
4: John Doe number two.
0: Who, according to the FBI, never existed. In McVeigh's unprecedented 3.5-week trial, the prosecution didn't show the CCTV footage of him and John Doe number two parking the Ryder truck. Didn't explain why 24 separate witnesses mass hallucinated the existence of John Doe number two. Didn't explain why the government was testing truck bombs and the Army was storing Ryder trucks at Camp Gruber right before the bombing, and didn't talk to the FBI informants who blew the whistle on the plot. But they did collaborate with the CIA, and they did convict McVeigh as the lone wolf bomber and Terry Nichols as his bomb-constructing accomplice. Still, a bunch of crazy conspiracy theorists, including 300 bombing victims, insist on talking about facts and evidence and refuse to simply believe what they've been told a million times by people in tailored suits with well-coiffed hair. They quote the U.S. Army Brigadier General and the FBI Crime Lab whistleblower and the inventor of the neutron bomb who point out the physical impossibility that the Ryder truck bomb did the damage to the building, but that doesn't matter because if there were other bombs in the building that day, we would have heard about them.
5: The second explosive was found and defused.
6: I think he said another bomb.
7: The Justice Department is reporting that a second explosive device has been found.
5: They then found a third device, which was also larger than the first.
8: And I see another bomb truck going, so apparently they're going to try to get out that third bomb.
0: The FBI claims to have lost the footage showing McVeigh and John Doe number two parking the truck in front of the Murrah building that morning, but that's understandable because the Bureau has a lot of important evidence to store. Terry Nichols insists the FBI was involved in the plot, but thankfully a judge has saved us the trouble of listening to him by preventing lawyers from deposing him. There was a bomb squad truck parked across the street 2 hours before the blast, but that just shows the authorities were prepared for anything. And
9: other documents obtained by 2020 show that someone called the Executive Secretariat's office at the Justice Department in Washington and said the Murrah building had been bombed. But this was 24 minutes before the blast.
0: But that just shows the public was unusually vigilant that morning. Also,
10: apparently, before the bombing, Governor Frank Keating's brother, Mark, had been working on a novel about a terrorist bombing in Oklahoma City. Stranger still, one of the characters in the novel was named Thomas McVeigh.
11: I don't know if you're still here, but I have to pause it just because what the hell is that?
12: No, you can find that book on Amazon. I was actually just looking at that to see if anybody called that part out of it. But the heck is the name of that book? It's called like the Something Jihad.
11: His name's Thomas McVeigh instead of Timothy?
12: Well, the character, it's spelled differently too, but what the heck is the name of that book here? I just had it. Damn it, sorry.
13: What the heck's going on around here?
12: It's called The Final Jihad, When the Best of the Worst Finally Come for Us.
11: Sounds like a South Park episode.
12: 1996. So it was just over a year after the after Oklahoma City, but
11: he had already been writing it before it, right? Isn't that what the news report just
12: hopefully
11: said?
12: Yeah, I mean it was in the works. The governor's brother.
11: Gov bro.
0: But that's probably just a coincidence. McVeigh wrote a letter to his sister where he admitted to being a secret special forces operative and he complained to friends of the pain in his ass from an army-implanted microchip. McVeigh was not executed on May 16, 2001 as scheduled because
14: the FBI had failed to turn over thousands of pages of evidence to McVeigh's defense attorneys.
0: But the execution went ahead on June 11th. In a highly unusual and secret agreement, no autopsy was performed. One witness said he was still breathing, and the prison officials admitted his hearse was a decoy. Then, the case was officially closed. And if you question any part of this story, you are a paranoid wingnut birther truther tenther prepper conspiracy loon who should feel guilty for having been born. If you love baseball, fluffy kittens, hot dogs, Barbie, Star Wars, and freedom, you will never ever bring up any of these points ever again. Ever. This message has been brought to you by the friends of the FBI, ATF, DOJ, CIA, SPLC, MSM, and the U.S. Army. And remember, ignorance is strength.
11: What a national treasure, that Corbett guy. I take what I said back about him being Canadian or sounding like he's Canadian.
12: Yeah, I don't know. Is a Canadian living in Japan? Can we call him a national treasure? No, he's a good guy. Does good work. Really well researched. fantastically documented. So yeah, just go to his website, Corbett Report. I think it's just corbettreport.com, I believe.
11: Yep, corbettreport.com.
12: And look up Oklahoma City or just Oklahoma. There's all, he's got like three or four episodes on this, like just deep into this stuff. So
11: and full on interviews with I think a lot of those clips of not all of them, but a lot of those clips of Jesse Trinidad, the attorney, were from a one-on-one interview he did with Corbett. So
12: that's great.
11: Yeah, he does good stuff. But thanks, Gretchen. OBDMpod.com. Y'all be live tomorrow night, I assume, 7 p.m. Eastern.
12: Tomorrow night, 7 p.m. Eastern. Early spoiler, no show on Saturday. Conflicts coming up there, but we'll figure it out. So sorry. You're working then anyway, so what do you
11: think? Yeah, probably, but I still, sometimes I not sometimes, on a weekly basis, I subject my coworkers if they're in the car with me to OBDM, so. But yeah.
12: Appreciate
11: that.
12: Have a
11: good show. I'll see you.
12: Yeah.
11: I might see you next week. If not, I'll just harass you with memes like I usually do.
12: Sounds like a plan either way.
11: All right. Have a good night, Gretchen. Thanks, everybody, for listening.
12: Thanks, Chris. Fuck the
2: internet. Well, I was leaked a government document that said surveillance cameras show the truck bomb detonating 3 minutes and 6 seconds after the suspects exited the vehicle. Now, that's significant for a whole bunch of reasons. First, they had cameras that actually showed the truck being driven up to the Murrow Building Park and the people getting out. Well, the FBI says, you know, there was only one person in that truck, and that was Tim McVeigh. Well, there was more than one person in that truck, and the other person was probably an informant. You would think that tape would have been Exhibit 1 in the McVeigh murder trial. No one's ever seen it but the government. So I filed a Freedom of Information Act request, and I asked for this. I said, I want the surveillance tapes from the exterior cameras on these buildings leading on the route leading up to the Murrow Building. So the route McVeigh took that morning, these tapes were shown in that truck and who was in it with him. And I said, I also want the surveillance tapes from the Alpha P Murrow Building. There were two cameras on the outside of that building. They would have clearly shown who was with McVeigh in that truck. Well, the FBI produces 26 tapes from the other buildings, not the Murrow Building. And these tapes, at strategic moments, go blank. And not all at the same time, but it's, you know, the building furthest away goes blank for a few seconds, the tape does. The tape from the next building goes blank a little while afterwards for a few seconds, and so on, leading up to the Murrow Building. So that the moment that truck was being driven by, these tapes mysteriously go blank. And the FBI says, well, that's because the tapes were being recycled or changed. I think that was their excuse. All 26 tapes were being changed or recycled literally within about a three-minute period between 8:58 and 9:02 on the morning of April 19th, 1995. All 26 tapes were being changed or recycled literally within about a three-minute period between 8:58 and 9:02 on the morning of April 19th, 1995. But they don't give me the Murrow Building tapes. And so I go to court to get the Murrow Building tapes, and there will be a hearing in federal court here in Salt Lake City on May 11th, 2011, over those tapes. And the FBI's response has been to the court that we've looked real, real hard, Your Honor, but by God, we can't find those tapes. My family will never get justice for my brother's murder. That'll never happen. The government will never prosecute anybody because it runs the risk of, the minute it prosecutes somebody, the whole story, ugly story, erupting. But what I can do, and there's no noble, I mean, I didn't start out to solve the Oklahoma City bombing. I started out to find out what happened to my brother, and every lead took me to the bombing. But back on the point of justice of why I do this, I do it for no other reason than to, I guess, embarrass the government. It is the only justice we'll get, is to humiliate and expose the federal government for the corrupt entity that it apparently has become, especially the FBI. There's nothing noble in that, and I don't want your audience to think that there's anything noble in me. I was a hillbilly, if people know Southern Mountain people, their culture is when you kill one of us, you better kill us all back to third cousins. Because sooner or later, if you leave one of us alive, we're going to get you. And I'll get them. I'll never get justice, but I sure as hell hurt them. I'll hurt their reputations. I'll hurt their image. And I like to think I've done that now. And at least there's some indication I've done it. Some of them, when I deal with the federal government, it's never the local U.S. attorneys anymore. They brought out the U.S. attorneys I deal with have brought out the main justice of Washington, D.C. And as a humorous aside, one, they referred to me as Jesse Bin Laden. And I said, I didn't think that was fair, because I said, there's no way that sumbitch hates you more than I do.

0: Time to check the email. Okay, here we go. What is the weirdest dream you've ever had? Marie. Okay, Marie. I'll tell you, but you gotta understand. The day before, all I had to eat was like 13 pudding pops, okay? So the whole dream was just a picture of... Well, let me show you. The United States. In tight, white brand underdrawers. Briefly, let's discuss what this dream means. No, really. You guys can interpret this one how you want. Me? I blame the pudding pops. Okay, so... Maybe I shouldn't have shared that with you guys. See you next week. How's it going, Texas?
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6: Hey, New York. Waking life is filled with a lot of exciting stuff. But every night when the Sandman tucks you into bed, you exit the world of rational thought and begin to dream. If life is like a basketball game, then dreams are kind of like the halftime show. All the players leave the court and you're left with a strange performance that nobody asked for, but you get anyway. It's always fascinating because it's a window into a world that you don't usually get to see. I haven't been able to remember my dreams for a while now, and I feel like I'm missing out. My nights are more like a skating rink, where the Zamboni quietly repairs the ice, leaving it smooth and blank before I wake up in the morning. Scientists say that the average person has around 4 dreams a night. So, you know they gotta be in there somewhere. I'm not even sure if they would even be useful if I could access them, but once something is backed up long enough, it can start to cause problems you didn't expect. And once you figure out how to get things moving again, all that good stuff in your head could finally come rushing out and fill your world with inspiration. So instead of wasting half your life in a deep sleep, it's time to unlock your midnight potential and finally figure out how to remember all those sweet, sweet dreams.
7: Sweet dreams are made of these. It's March 1st, 2023, here with Spencer and Lorian of Bowl After Bowl. I think I'm here. Hello?
8: None of your f***ing business. That's where I was.
7: Did y'all mute yourselves? Oh, boy. Off to a good start here. Hello?
9: Hello.
7: There you are. Hey. Hey, thanks for joining.
9: Wow.
10: Thanks for having us.
9: Clean feed. It works like a dream.
7: Yeah. Hey. There might have been something on my end. I don't know.
9: I don't know. Awesome. I don't know why. I don't know.
7: Well, there you go.
11: If you want to be like me, a loser, just go ahead and podcast.
7: Well, I'm not going to do that whole intro all over again, but I'll just say welcome to the show. Spencer and Lauren.
9: Thank you. I heard the intro. I responded to the intro. I just couldn't be heard.
10: Yeah. It's a dream to be here.
12: I didn't fucking do this!
10: Thank you for having us back.
7: Yeah, I think it's been just over a year since Dreams 2.
9: That sounds right. That's kind of crazy.
7: We had a 2.5 in the middle there where my buddy was peeing like for half the show or something. I remember that.
9: I remember that.
7: Him going to the bathroom and be like, you guys can't hear me.
9: That was real life?
7: Yeah.
9: I thought that was a dream.
7: Feels like it. But yeah.
10: It does.
7: I have mostly some goofy stuff prepared. I spent a lot of time watching people's pontifications and philosophical musings on YouTube. And everything from New Age people to Christian people is like, this dream means you're going to hell and there's nothing you can do to change it. That's just what God's telling you. And you're like, stuff like that.
9: Nice.
7: Yeah, a lot of crazy dream stuff. I didn't clip most of that. Mostly went for the goofy angle. But I
9: love people who will project their own fears, insecurities, and realities into like the dreams of others.
7: Yeah, yeah,
9: that's always a good move.
7: I remember on the second one, I think it was the second one, not the first one. Dreams 2, we left off kind of talking about the dream guardians and dream, like the policing of the dream world or the government intrusion of it.
9: Yes.
7: I haven't been able to find much on that, but I have, other than just weird forum threads.
9: Like schizo posts?
7: Yeah, which I have one pulled up if you would like.
9: Oh, I love
10: Please.
9: It.
10: Please.
9: Yeah.
7: So this is the astral realm controlled by the government? From a post by Cyberlord. A spiritualist named Black Dot said the astral realm is controlled by the government and that lower level entities are mining energy from it. He's saying that to reach the higher realms, we must reach beyond the astral realm. Is he paranoid or is he onto something? And all the comments are like, nope, that's true. That's right. So here's a top comment. There are some aspects like that in the astral realm. Most aspects like that most astral realm aspects are like that, but there are also higher and middle astral planes that are beyond the lower astral planes, realities and entities. I agree, to truly ascend is to also collapse into the astral. So it's kind of like a bunch of gobbledygook, but he says a lot of MKUltra victims have a fascination with the astral plane. Mm. So I don't know what that means.
9: It's basically like, yeah, but nah.
7: Yeah, but no. There's also some more reasonable comments like which government? There is a lot of governments.
9: Yeah.
7: Yeah.
9: Also, to the extent that the people control the government, the people control the astral realm too. Yeah. I would say probably to a further extent.
7: Yeah, there's definitely a lot of people saying, yeah, it's closely monitored but not controlled. I don't know. I just find it interesting because I have like in lucid dreams. And other people have, like, you get to, like, a certain point and there's, like, sirens and stuff.
9: Yeah, there's, like, a whole shut it down option.
7: Yeah, real weird.
9: If you figure out what's going on, then there's, like, some Agent Smith action.
7: Yeah, that's kind of it, yeah.
9: Shut it down.
7: But, you know, that could just be, that could be explained, I guess, also by just something, internal rather than an external force doing that. It could just be
9: sure,
7: like your
9: it'd be
7: own
9: like,
7: subconscious.
9: Right. It'd be like the Hollywood movie script that we all expect to experience, and so that's why we experience it.
7: Exactly. But yeah, that's I spent a lot of time looking into that and never got anywhere with it, so I guess that's your report on that.
9: Solid. I think the government tries to control literally everything they can and know about, and they know about a lot.
7: Yeah.
9: How successful they are is always kind of a sliding scale.
7: True.
9: But they're doing their damnedest. I don't have any doubts about that.
7: Well, yeah.
9: There's a budget for it.
7: Oh, yeah. Well, they can just print the money to budget it.
9: That's right.
10: Like we talked about those astral projection studies, right? Where, mm-hmm. Yeah, crazy. Yeah, I've always had the feeling that shadow people could be folks trying and playing with astral projection.
7: Oh, I thought you were going to say
10: the right
7: astral
10: place
7: cops.
10: Or the wrong place.
7: I thought you were going to say like the cops of the astral.
10: You never know.
7: Yeah.
10: Till you find out.
7: I'm be fresh as hell if the feds watch. That's all I'm saying. To quote 2 Chainz. But yeah, I got, I don't know, I got a bunch of stuff, but I did kind of want to start where that opening clip left off. It's from an HBO show, which is just like a brilliant display of autism is really what the show is. It's called How To with John Wilson. And he walks around like with a POV view New York City with a camera, and a lot of it doesn't translate if you can't see it, but he did a whole episode called how to remember your dreams, and that's what that's from. And I kind of just have one more clip from that that I think would be a good kickoff here.
6: Supposedly the first thing you got to do is keep a pen and paper by the bed so that you can get in the habit of writing everything down the moment you wake up. Even if you draw a blank, you can just write down nothing to report. And before you know it, you'll begin to recall little fragments. Everything's really hazy at first. You remember vague shapes and colors, but after a while, the content becomes much more clearly defined. Sometimes you dream that you're flying, or that you move into a strange new neighborhood just slightly out of town. Sometimes you dream that you're being pursued in a high-speed chase, or that you have to complete a strange challenge you don't understand. You're not sure what any of it means, but maybe you could discover some kind of practical use for all this raw material. So who's that you got there?
2: This is Foxy. Very happy, jolly dog, loves people.
6: Cool.
2: Who's that?
6: Okay.
2: Who's that? So one night when I went to sleep, I had a dream. I was in the park with my nephews, and we were walking with the dog that I had just gotten. And I looked down, and the leash actually had split into two. So my nephew was holding one, and then I was holding one. And it's just kind of an aha moment in the dream. So I woke up, started drawing some sketches. Then I started pretty much reaching out to some manufacturers, and it all took off from there.
6: You think your dog knows that it's being controlled by two people?
2: She loves it. She loves all the attention. Just increases the conversation with people when they're walking. So now people can communicate a little more, like, let's go here, let's go there. And everybody gets to enjoy the experience.
6: This is nice.
2: I will say the biggest hurdle was the name.
6: Well, why was the name hard?
2: The name was hard because, unfortunately, the word love has kind of been over-sexualized, and just making it a love leash, people had different ideas about it, especially when I was reaching out to find people to shrink wrap the box and different things like that. They were curious about what it is.
6: Did they think this was a sex toy?
2: Yeah. I had the dream. I stuck with it. I believed in it. I had faith, and I just moved forward. I think anybody can really do it.
6: Do you ever have dreams that you wish you could forget?
2: A few.
7: There you go, making your dreams a reality with the love leash.
9: The love leash?
3: Yeah. That sounds really good.
7: Yeah.
9: Fantastic.
7: Yeah, but I can't say enough great things about that show. It's very, I've never really seen anything like it. So if you have HBO Max, people, check it out.
9: The name was what again?
7: How To with John Wilson.
9: Oh, How To. I've heard of that.
7: Yeah. It's
9: so this one was How To Dream?
7: Yeah, this was How to Remember Your dreams. Yeah.
9: How to Remember Your Dreams.
7: Yeah, it's just kind of, just to give you an example of what might happen in an episode is he starts off his cats keep scratching his couch, so he's filming, and he narrates the whole thing, you know, afterwards in post-production, but he's trying to, it's how to cover your furniture, and he ends up, like, finding this guy protesting on the streets of New York while he's on the way to cover his furniture, talking about how to cover something, or how something else should have been covered. It's this guy protesting against circumcision and it's male genital mutilation, and so he ends up following this guy to, like, this big convention about it, and then next thing you know, he's talking with movies with this old guy inside his house who's showing you his patented device with a pulley system to regrow your foreskin by stretching out your penis, and it shows the whole thing and him doing it and his dick and everything.
9: Yeah.
7: And it's like how did we get here? And then by the end
9: of the
7: episode,
9: that.
7: Okay,
9: the tuggy, right?
7: Yeah.
9: I've always thought about using the tuggy.
7: Yeah, I don't know. Seems like it might hurt. That's what I...
9: Might hurt so good. reclaim your wiener, man.
7: Yeah.
9: The bit they took from you when you were just a little baby. That's so fucking... Ugh. It is kind of cringe when you think about it too long.
0: Okay, so... Maybe I shouldn't have shared that with you guys.
7: It was all a dream. I got a new dream jingle.
12: You know I'm a dreamer.
7: Yeah.
9: Based.
10: Nice.
7: Well, yeah, I don't know. What do you got? What's been going on in your guys' dream land, dream world?
9: Well, I flip through because I take my dream notes on this notes app on my phone because I have a thing that I write in, but I always lose it. And then most of my notes are down here in the basement, which I'm not going to just come all the way down here to write a dream down. So I usually just type it up on the phone while I'm doing the morning pee.
7: Based.
9: And I saw Dreams 2.5 was April 26th. And so I scrolled back to that time frame. And it looks like that was like when my dumbass rewrote the note for Lavish that caused a bunch of controversy. I was like trying to think that I was helpful by like giving him an edit suggestion after the fact, like a fucking idiot.
7: Yeah.
9: So that's a good memory. And I got a couple in here, but there's one in here. Where is it?
10: Do you need some time? Because I have a hardcover dream journal that next to my bed.
9: I want to hear it. I want to hear you.
7: Fuck
9: talk.
7: Yeah. Hardcover and everything.
10: The
7: book has its foreskin.
10: It does. Yeah, I am not writing down every day, but I remember a lot of my dreams. Like last night, I had a dream that Spencer and I were working at a cube farm, and we just kept meeting up in his office. Well, yeah, he got promoted to an office from a cube, and so then I would just go hang out in his office, and we'd just fuck around and goof off and make weird things out of objects on the desk and get in trouble. And but yeah, so I didn't write that down. But I have written down several dreams, and like this one here, Gymshark. And this is my quality of remembering and writing. I wrote, "All I remember is a school gymnasium filled to the ceiling with sharks swimming around." So I guess it's filled with water with sharks swimming around. Then some kid decided to open the gym door, and the water and sharks came flooding out into the school while the main doors were open, so most of the water ran outside. The sharks were left flopping around. Yep, I don't know. I got no thoughts on what it could mean. It was just goofy.
9: Floppy shark. You know what that means.
10: Yeah. Oh, you know what, though? I think it was Dreams 2.5 when we talked about escalators.
7: Eels.
10: Yeah, so I started I was trying to like meditate on escalators before falling asleep, and I did have one escalator dream. Guess where this one is located, Spence? In my notes app on my phone.
9: Yeah.
10: This is before I got the dream journal rocking and rolling.
9: Oh, I can tell you're busting that thing out.
10: I was going to say, you can hear when I get my phone, because then it starts fucking with my microphone.
9: Try to give it airplane mode. That might help.
10: Oh, okay. Good to know.
9: Just might help. It's the signals, Faraday man. Cage. It's the government trying to intervene and spy on our dreams, man.
13: I don't know about you, but I find these dreams pretty awesome.
10: Here is my escalator dream. Two escalators in a mall, side by side, that only go up. I can see the next two floors with shops, but the escalators go past them and disappear into darkness. So I get on the escalator anyway and decide to go up. Enter the darkness, and there is a pink flashing light with tracers all around that appears. The escalators start moving forward instead of up, like one of those flat escalator things at the airport. Eventually, the other escalator fades, and a new one comes into view. And who's standing on it but you, sir seat sitter? You're standing on this escalator coming towards me. And then they kind of like froze because we started having a conversation, so things weren't moving anymore. You were wearing sunglasses, so I couldn't really tell where you were looking, but it seemed like it was in my direction.
7: That seems like me, yeah.
10: Yeah, you know. So, what did we talk about? How we finally found the escalator, and they don't seem to go anywhere. And then the lights went out, and you disappeared, and the escalator reversed direction, went back down, and I ended up back where I started. So,
7: wow.
10: Yeah, that was my exhilarating escalator escapade.
7: No Agenda Millennial says, that means you fell asleep watching Mallrats, and Sir Seasitter is gay.
9: Oh, nice. Is he our own personal Joseph in the chat room now?
7: Yeah, he's the dream whisperer.
9: I love it.
7: Nice. Yeah, that's the escalators. I honestly kind of forgot to be on the lookout for those. I've had some like that I vaguely remember, but I can't remember any recent escalator, any escalator experiences in real life or in dreams. I haven't been getting on escalators much.
10: In real life, the escalator always stands out to me because our oldest is terrified of escalators, rightfully so. And so it's always like a we're preparing to get on the escalator kind of thing. And sometimes she's like, I'm good. I'm going to just get on the escalator. But she always pauses and takes a minute and then hops on. Sometimes she's like, I got to hold your hand. Someone hold my hand. So escalators always stand out when we encounter them, usually at Crown Center here. But every time I dream about escalators, I'm in some like retro mall, like a mall that was better than the malls I ever visited as a kid.
7: Like an 80s mall?
10: Like an 80s mall, yeah.
9: I just grabbed, because we usually have this when we sit down and do these things, the Ultimate Dictionary of Dream Language.
10: Oh, yes. It's a large book.
9: There is, of course, a entry for escalator. Under escalator, it says, you will finally be free of a long-term burden within 7 days. See, this kind of thing, I already, like, right away, I think is kind of a little bit jerk-off-y. This turmoil was a result of another person's illness, but they will rapidly recover. This dream is a good luck omen, especially for the next week. To go up, trust your intuition. You are right on target concerning matters of the heart. Go the extra mile to make that special person happy. You'll enjoy mutual love and fulfillment. Sounds like 69ing in the next week.

0: What's the movie? The Ring?
1: 7 days.
2: 7 days.
3: Oh, yeah.
2: Yeah. Well, I don't know about all that, dog.
0: While you just led into dream meetings, let me detour here real quick. I have I pulled three short clips from a video on YouTube. It's called 17 Common Dream Meanings You Should Never Ignore. I only pulled three of the 17 ones.
2: So you ignored 14 of them?
0: Yeah.
4: Number six. You should
0: never? Yeah, this is teeth. I went 6, 5,
2: I get
0: 4.
2: Teeth all the goddamn time. I hate the teeth ones.
0: Let me know if you guys, if this makes sense to you, because I have a different, I think, take than what this YouTube guy is saying.
4: Number six, teeth. If you've ever dreamed that your teeth are falling out, this indicates feelings of insecurity, not being good enough, or feeling unattractive. This could be in regards to a romantic relationship, school, or work. In addition, having a dream that involves the pulling of teeth is a sign that something needs to come out. And lastly, rotten teeth. This indicates anxiety or some kind of fear you are experiencing.
2: Hmm.
0: I mean, I agree with that, kind of, but mostly I just assumed it was more fear of aging, right? Fear of, like, getting old.
2: Yeah. It definitely makes me anxious as fuck when my teeth start falling out of a dream, because most of the times I don't know it's a dream, you know? Like, you're just standing around, and then I think that we've talked about teeth before, but when I have the teeth loss ones, like, it's almost always busted in half horizontally is what happens to my teeth. They just, like, come apart horizontally. So the root is still in there.
0: Oh, God.
2: But, like, half of it falls out.
3: Like broken teeth?
2: Like broken teeth. And it's so fucked. And then, like, I usually can, like, push it back in. And you know, like, anything with, like, a clean break where you can kind of push it back in and it sort of stays just because the break is so clean?
0: Mm-hmm.
2: But you gotta keep your tongue over it. You're like, oh, fuck. If I let go, then it's gonna fall into my mouth again. Oh, my God. This is the worst fucking...
0: Yeah, those teeth dreams are pretty bad.
2: If it's, like, self-conscious of how you look... Like, maybe it's just when I start getting fat again that I have those.
3: I just think it's because I don't like the dentist, and I don't want to go to the dentist, and then my brain's like, well, if you don't take care of your teeth, they're going to fall out. And then I have that dream once in a great, great while.
2: So the broken teeth dream is just pro-dentistry propaganda?
0: Yeah.
3: Yes, exactly.
0: The dentistry lobby is invading the dreams with, like, some kind of astral machine to give everybody teeth falling out dreams.
3: Yeah, dream marketing. Here we are.
2: These fucking filth.
0: All right.
3: But why? Everyone has the teeth dream.
0: Yeah.
3: In some way or another. It's crazy.
0: Yeah, you don't have people, not everybody has, like, oh, my eyeballs are falling out dream, or oh, I'm getting super fat dreams, but the teeth dream is universal.
3: Yep.
0: Here's the next one here.
4: Number 7, ants. Dreaming about ants may be an indication of something bothering or irritating you. This is thought to be your subconscious prompting you to deal with an issue or issues rather than having them pile up over time. Since ants are known to work together in teams, dreaming about them can also show that you value your relationships with family and friends, and you believe in working as a team to get things done.
0: What?
2: Ants is the dream team?
0: Yeah, apparently. Is that what I'm hearing? He's like, ants represent, you know, things you need to deal with that are piling up. And also, ants represent, like, your family and everybody getting along. It's like, what? Yeah, I'm going to rate that one a 1 out of 10.
2: It's like a very chummy. Ants are very chummy, but, you know, you've been blowing shit off. You got to get shit done. Wow, like, considering I have never dreamed about ants. Like, I'm trying to really remember, and I don't think I've ever dreamed about ants.
0: I've had dreams about bugs in general and spiders and shit, but ants specifically, I can't think of.
2: Shit piling up that you are supposed to do, I could probably be, like, the poster child for that.
0: Oh, yes, me too.
2: So, I'm with you. I think that one's bullshit.
3: Yeah.
0: All right, last one.
4: Number 8, hair. It's likely that there are areas in your relationships that need work if you are dreaming about hair. It may be your subconscious nudging you to put more focus on and embrace the sexual side of your personality. Hair also symbolizes whether it comes to work or relationships that you prefer to know where you stand in relation to others and that you have a longing to connect with people.

0: If you dream about long hair, it means you are seeking a sense of freedom. And this may call for that opportunity to remove the restrictions you may be putting on yourself sometimes. I don't know about you, but I find these dreams pretty awesome.
1: Oh my god, yes.
2: Ugh. Yeah.
3: Well, that's a weird one, because like, dreaming about hair, I'm pretty sure every dream I've ever had has hair in it, because everybody's got like hair, you know?
4: Yeah, except for the people that are bald.
2: Yeah, but yeah. They still have pubes, unless they keep a tight ship.
3: That's right. So,
2: yeah, I don't know.
3: That
2: was weird, right?
3: It's weird if you like wake up and that was your focus, was on the hair. Like, whoa, I had a dream about hair. You'd be like,
2: whoa, I had a dream about hair. I better add that. I was just going to be 16 on this list, this video list, but now I got to make a 17th one.
0: I don't know about you, but I find these dreams pretty awesome.
3: I don't know about you.
2: I
3: don't know about this guy. Goddamn, hair is one of the... Holy shit, it is an enormous entry in this book, actually.
2: Okay, what do we got?
3: It's a full... It's a full 3 fucking pages of hair, actually.
4: Because you could be doing so much to the hair, right? Like, it could be falling out, or you could be getting it done,
3: that's
4: or you
3: right.
4: could be cutting it.
3: Hair, just in general, it says, take the time to clear out your schedule and make room for some free time, because within the week, here it is again, within the week, you will be required to handle additional matters of importance. Okay. That's as vague as, like, you could get something in the mail, right? You will be able to use the free time to handle these matters much easier and with more calm. So that's the general hair. But then there's like a sub-entry for all of the following. Gold-colored hair, outrageously colored hair, white hair on a person with white hair who does not have white hair in reality, tangled and disorderly hair, wavy hair. If you do not recognize the person with wavy hair, I mean, there's like 30 more at least.
2: A lot of hair.
3: To smell burned hair, to find hair in food, hair falling out, hairy
2: body. The smell of burned hair is so weird.
3: It's really nasty.
4: Yeah, it is.
2: Yeah, as somebody that smokes cigs, if the wind blows my hair into my cig, even just for a second, that burnt hair smell, you're like, what the fuck?
3: Yeah. Or if you've got like a, I don't know how this happens, but every once in a while you fucking wind up with like a crack lighter where you turn that son of a bitch down and the flame is still just what... like comically enormous, and you're like, how did this happen? How did this get like this?
2: It's always the cheap lighters that do that.
3: Yeah, this shitty gas station, like I got a poor boy's lighter that's doing that right now. And so every fucking time, it's like I have to hear my mustache crinkle when I'm lighting a cigarette, and I'm like, no!
2: Terrible.
3: And then it smells awful, too.
2: Yeah, and then your mustache looks all fucked up, and you're like, well, time to shave.
3: It's all bullshit, man. It's all bullshit.
2: Okay, well, anyway, we can get back to your guys' journal entries now, after that, like, detour of ants, teeth, and hair, the three basic food groups.
3: I don't know about you, but I find these detours awesome.
4: I have a short entry from October 30th of 2022, said, made a casual, fun witchcraft website for my daughters and got sued for $77,000 by a Jewish coven because of my word choice.
3: Oh, okay. Damn. That sucks.
4: Yeah. See, I like write my sentences, or I write my dreams down in one sentence.
3: Wow, that's pretty succinct.
4: Yeah.
3: Just sum it all up.
4: Like, I remember you talking about going through your dream backwards, and you had crazy details.
3: It happens sometimes with me. Like, the sooner I can write it down, the more I can get down.
2: Yeah.
3: And it's weird. Like, if you get it down, then it's kind of cemented into this realm or into this world. And you can look at it and you can go, oh, yeah, fuck, I remember that. But if you don't write it down and you're still trying to kind of chase that memory of it, it's just, it fades. I don't know what about it, but it just fades. And you can
2: that
3: never
2: one where you
3: like
2: were talking about
3: back.
2: The, you had the map of it. And then you were talking about the false awakening where you woke up and we were doing the show and you were somehow, your equipment was all wonky, but you were playing videos for us of the dream.
3: Yeah.
2: That just happened. Yeah, that's pretty cool.
3: We were doing like deep analysis and like pausing and rewinding of it and shit.
2: Like John
3: Madden.
2: That
3: was crazy because it also happened like right before we did the show. That dream was like, I woke up from it maybe an hour and a half before we did the show. And I was kind of feeling weirdly off. And the same thing happened today. I thought, hey, maybe I'll do that again. But think there was just too much like noise and bullshit going on for me to actually dream today.
2: Yeah.
3: But I do have one here from, let's see, was this last September? September 23rd. I dreamed it was the last day of high school, which automatically I always hate these dreams where I'm back in high school because I'm always like, my first thought is always like, didn't I fucking get free of this shit? Like, I thought I was done with this bullshit.
2: Yeah.
3: Was the last day of high school. I was supposed to give some dumb PowerPoint presentation to the class. The teacher was waiting for students to file back in from something. I don't know. Displayed a slideshow of Shaylee's birthday party. And I thought it was prom when I saw the pictures. Shaylee, by the way, she was like, I guess one of like the hot popular girls, right? She was like one of the queen de la queens in my school. So I thought it was prom. So when someone said, oh yeah, I went to that, I was like, yeah, me too. Because I thought it was prom. And Shaylee was like, no, you didn't come to that. And in the pictures, all the girls were wearing coordinated formal dresses. So like right when she said that, I kind of realized it was like a rich chick birthday situation. And then I was like, oh, fuck. And we were anticipating the final bell. And I was, like, maintaining various states of undress, which also happens to me in, like, classroom dreams for some reason. I had been in my red bikini briefs most of the time, but I shed those at some point. Like, I didn't take them off. They just were off at some point. And then suddenly, a gang of dudes zoomed off the campus in some weird Jeep with a pickup bed. They sped off and smashed into a Bank of America storefront. Then they backed up and kept speeding down through the town with cops on their tails, smashing into cars and street signs all the way. And then it says, don't really remember the rest. We were all trying to imitate the bell tone so we could leave. You ever do that in high school where it's like you get out at 2:20 and then like 2:17, somebody's like, doo. And they're trying to like make a fake bell so that everybody just gets up and the teacher buys it and you just leave. So we were all doing the fake bell.
2: The bell was like a ring, like an actual bell, like.
3: Oh, you had like a clangy bell, like
2: Like the ding. Yeah, exactly.
3: Only like massive vibrating.
2: Yep.
3: We had.
2: Nowadays kids have their phones. Couldn't somebody just play the sound of the bell on their phone?
3: Probably if it was loud enough. That's not a bad move. We had a tone. It was like. Doo.
4: God. Yeah, we had that in my school too.
3: Talk about slave training, bro.
2: It's like Pablo's dog, yeah.
3: Mm-hmm.
4: Exactly.
2: Well, I got
3: a weird dream.
2: I have really only one that I think sticks out to me. Let me grab this journal. It's very. When I wake up, I write down like just a bunch of words to try to like. I haven't like wrote. It's not proper English. But I remember this one because it freaked me out. Like, I rarely get scared in dreams. I get shot, stabbed, kidnapped in my dreams. That never freaks me out. But the thing that really freaks me out in the dreams I have is when, and it's like freakier than the teeth thing for sure to me, is when my brain isn't working. Where I have like no short-term memory, or I can't, or like you can't talk. Or you're blind, or you realize like that I have dreams more often than I would like, where I'm hallucinating, and then I know I'm hallucinating, but I can't tell what's real and what's not. And I had this one dream where I couldn't control my body. I was like in this weird city, almost like post-apocalyptic city, and this thing felt like it was like weeks, if not months, of time where. I'm walking around and I can't control my body, but I'm conscious. And so like, I'm basically just like a passenger looking through my eyes while my body does everything. And everybody in the whole city I'm in is all having the same thing happen to them, where we're like just doing things like in a zombie like fashion and like trying to build something or achieve some goal. But everybody has this fear in their eyes because they have the same thing as me where they can't really, they can't control anything they're doing, and we can't talk.
3: You're aware of it, but you can't change anything. You're just kind of going through the motions.
2: And everybody else is like, can't control their bodies or talk either. But everybody's got that. Like, I picked up pretty quick that everybody else in this whole city also had this, like their eyes were, you can tell they're like alert, but everybody's just, they're like, their body's been hijacked or something.
3: That's creepy.
2: And but then and that was like during the day, and then at night once the sun went down, somehow like a couple of us, and I don't remember, it was nobody I know, I don't think, like nobody I would recognize in real life, but a couple of us somehow realized we could escape from that like state in at nighttime. And for like weeks going back and forth between day and night, at night we like found this underground passage where this giant, kind of like a big glowing orb, but it was in the shape of a pyramid, was underneath a city rotating. And we had to solve all these like weird fucking Temple of Doom style puzzles. And I had like found these ancient scrolls, and it was like the old, and we eventually ended up waking more and more people up out of the city. And then everything was back to normal after like a long period of time. But it was like one of the most vivid dreams I've ever had, and it was fucking freaky. But yeah, the dreams that really freak me out are not even that, the ones where you can't control your body, but the ones where I don't even know how to describe it, but it's just like you're losing your mind, kind of. It's like you're
3: that's wild, yeah.
2: Like where you can't you don't know what's real, and you can't your five senses aren't working. And they're all like completely misfiring, I guess. Those are the only ones that really give me the jibblies.
3: I always hate where I can't like run away. Just about any time I'm chasing either towards somebody or away from somebody, I just have this weird fucking inability. Like the harder I try to stride out, my steps just go up instead of out. And so I'm making all this effort to move just barely any distance at all. And it's so, and I like, it's slow-mo, and it's very frustrating. I hate that. Hate it a lot. Don't you hate that?
4: Are we still connected?
3: I don't know. It says we are.
4: Hello, operator.
3: Let me refresh again.
2: Oh, good. Okay, no, that was my bad this time.
3: Oh, okay. I was like, am I dreaming here?
2: Oh,
4: am
2: shit.
4: I dreaming?
2: That was freaky.
1: You know I'm a dreamer.
2: All right. Well, that's
3: right.
2: That was, I thought I was dreaming because nobody could hear me. I was like, oh, shit.
3: I was like, stimulus response, stimulus response.
5: I've been drinking beer! Beer, beer, beer, beer, beer, beer!
3: There we go.
4: You mentioned that dream where, well, you said like stepping up. I can think of dreams where it's like I'm running as hard and as fast as I can, I'm not getting anywhere.
3: Yeah.
4: But also dreams where I end up trying to scream as loud and hard and whatever as I can and nothing comes out.
3: Yeah,
4: it's like
2: those are bad.
4: A whisper. I don't like that.
3: I'll be like trying to scream somebody back or like do like a, it's always like against some kind of weird malevolent entity. It's like you're trying to do like the Gandalf, you shall not pass type scream.
4: Exactly.
3: And it's like.
4: And what's worse is when you wake up right at that point and you're actually making noises. You're like
3: doing that shit. Yeah. It makes you feel like the fucking whatever Ursula turns the mermaids into.
4: Little seaweed creatures.
3: Yeah.
4: Yeah.
3: That's what I always feel like.
4: Yeah.
3: Holy shit.
4: I don't like that.
2: I woke up in bed. Like, usually when I wake up, I'm not actually making noises. But the only time in the last couple of years, I remember waking up where it's like, wow, I might talk in my sleep. It's like, I woke up in the middle of a dream where I was like a cop and I was trying to arrest R. Kelly and I was chasing him. And then I woke up loudly talking about R. Kelly. I was like, oh man, like, I definitely was talking to him, like, at least in my sleep or right when I woke up, just yelling something about R. Kelly. It's like, felt pretty stupid.
3: That's pretty funny, man. I also have woken up, even kind of recently, laughing hysterically because something was funny in the dream. And so I'm just, like, dying laughing, and I wake up, and you wake up and you're laughing kind of retarded because you're just like howling in the dream, laughing so hard you're crying. And then when you wake up, you're like,
2: oh, man.
3: Yeah, like that.
6: So hard.
4: Oh, you've woken me up laughing before, and I'm always like, what's funny? And then you were like, oh, I don't remember. I never, dang it.
3: I never can remember when that happens to me.
2: Some of the funniest, those are the dreams I wish I could remember the most, is the ones that are just, like, hilarious.
3: Right?
2: Because I always wonder, like, if I wrote that out, if it would be nearly as funny as it was at the time.
3: You gotta wonder.
4: Yeah, we're missing content here.
2: Yeah. I know. Some of the funniest shit I've, like, that's made me laugh the hardest was, yeah, when I was asleep. I wake up and I'm like, God, I wish I could remember what that was, because it was hilarious.
3: Definitely. Yeah, I've had lows. I've even had those sort of recently. I talked to Asina earlier, too, about dreams.
4: Oh, yeah.
3: Rayla wouldn't talk to me about them. She, like, freaked out. She was like, no, it's too scary. And then, like, when I wanted to sit down and talk to her about dreams, like, about her dreams, she was so freaked out and said she didn't want to talk about them, to the extent that she just claimed that she's made all of her dreams up ever and has never had a dream.
4: Yeah.
3: Which I know is bullshit.
4: Yeah. I think she had a really bad dream last night. Because when you came down to talk to Asina, she started crying and was like, I'm not sharing this. I don't want to talk to anyone. And I was like, think about good dreams, because you have plenty of dreams you share with me, and some of them are funny. So just tell a funny one. And then she just freaked out. I don't want to share my dreams.
2: She's the one that gave us the dinosaur dream report on 2, right? On Dreams 2? Or was that? I thought that was
3: Asina.
4: That might have been Asina also.
3: I think so. Probably was Asina. So I have a few different clips of we sat down. It started off like super productive. So, first of all, what is a dream? You don't know what a dream is? That was the beginning. Mm-hmm. She had no idea. She's like, I don't know. Is a dream like something you see when you're sleeping? Something that happens when you sleep?
7: I dreamed about we were at a playground and Ray cried when we were at a waterfall.
3: Oh, Ray cried when we were at a waterfall? Then what happened?
7: We go to the playground and I don't remember.
3: Okay. Do you remember the first time you ever had a dream?
7: No.
3: You don't remember? Do you had a dream last night?
7: No.
3: Nope. I kept on striking out with some of these, you know?
2: Yeah.
3: Some of these prompts. It was like a prompt stomp. But then prompt stomp. I got her warmed up.
4: Prompt stomp.
3: Yeah, she was stomping. You ever have a scary dream?
7: No.
3: Nope. That's good.
7: Only a long time ago, I had 3 scary dreams.
3: Oh, really?
7: Uh-huh.
3: Do you remember what happened?
7: One scary dream, when John was crying, he turned into a wall of, scary skeletons that had water lights, and he was catching, and they were catching us.
3: Oh, wow. That's scary. But did you get away from them?
7: Yeah.
3: That's good.
7: And when they touched us, you stopped, and then they touched us. I mean, they touched you, and then you turned into a skeleton, and Mom, and then Ray, and then me.
4: Oh.
3: That's scary.
7: So the kids saw us, and we were playing.
3: Oh, yeah?
7: Uh-huh.
3: That's a scary one. Scary, spooky one, right?
2: Yeah.
4: Spooky. Yeah, all from John crying. Thanks, John.
3: Yeah, what's up with that, man?
8: This whole thing is very, very spooky.
3: I have like 2 more sections of this.
7: My next dream was it was Valentine's Day, and Ray came in here, and Ray said, "Sina, it's Valentine's Day," and then they were dancing, and I hear them dancing, and I was gonna walk down, and then, Monster came, and he said, if you knock that one more time, I'm going to trap you.
3: Oh, no. Did you get trapped?
7: No.
3: Well, that's good.
7: I didn't knock on the door again.
3: Oh, that's smart.
7: And then I just had 2 dreams.
3: Oh, just the 2 scary dreams?
7: Uh-huh.
3: Well, that's not too bad. Yeah, she stopped knocking because the monster said she'd get trapped otherwise.
2: So nothing happened. Nothing bad.
3: She dodged a real bullet. Well, this is kind of scary, you know, like the potential of being trapped is always there.
6: So what happened is nothing.
3: Let's see. This is this last one.
9: Do you like having dreams?
7: Yeah.
9: What's your favorite dream?
7: My favorite dream was a few days ago. I dreamed about I wanted a Mickey stuffed animal, and then Mickey tossed me the money one, and then Minnie came, and then we were swinging, and then Minnie waked Mickey up, and she thought it was Mickey, but it was a vampire Mickey. So we hided in the sand, and he find us.
9: Oh, wow. What did he do when he found you?
7: We were just eating gummy bears ice cream.
9: That sounds nice. Is that why it was your favorite dream? Because you were eating gummy bears and ice cream?
7: Uh-huh, and then we saw Clarabelle, and she was trapped. And then we got trapped, and there was one eyeball.
9: Eyeball?
7: Yeah.
9: Ooh.
7: And it was purple.
9: Purple? What was purple?
7: The eyeball.
8: Wow.
9: Oh.
7: Like the haunted house one.
9: Gotcha. Go ahead.
7: And that was the end of the dream.
9: That was the end of the dream?
7: Uh-huh.
9: Do you have any other favorite dreams?
7: No.
9: That was your favorite?
7: Uh-huh.
9: Anything else that you can think about to say about dreams?
7: No.
9: Okay. Well, thanks for telling me about your dreams.
7: You're welcome.
2: Aw.
9: There we go.
2: That's pretty good.
4: Freaking dream marketing.
3: So, the purple eye from Haunted House, because they've been watching the shit out of that Korean animu.
4: The Haunted House, right?
3: Yeah, I guess. I don't know.
2: I don't know what that is.
3: I've seen it too many times to not know what it is, but I still don't know what it is also.
4: It's a Korean cartoon. They found it when you were tiling at your dad's house, and your dad has Netflix, so they clicked on there and decided they liked it. Well, they've got one season on Netflix, which they watched the crap out of while you were doing that tiling project.
3: Yeah.
4: And then the rest of it has never been translated. So, like, there's 8 seasons, I think, that have all come out since 2016, but all that's available to them right now is the first one.
3: It's like they go around and go find ghosts.
4: With a goblin.
3: The little goblin is what they really love about the whole thing.
4: They can, like, summon the goblin from this wristwatch thing. And then,
2: Ben 10.
4: Yeah, yeah. And they, you know, set these ghosts free, send them on their way to heaven. And then the evil ghost remnant becomes a monster they can summon from their little wristwatch thing. It's really weird.
2: But the Asians have really weird cartoons, I gotta say.
4: Yeah, the first episode was about these brothers, little boys that drowned. And then, you know, they were suffering and haunting the earth and whatever. But they got to say goodbye to their mom, and then off to heaven they went.
2: Dang. Yeah, I don't know. I haven't watched any dream-related shows recently, other than that John Wilson how-to. And I haven't really been dreaming. I guess I haven't been watching that much shows to really have them affect my dreams. The only show I've been watching is The Last of Us, and I haven't had any zombie fungus dreams yet. It's probably coming.
3: They're in the shoot, just waiting.
2: That show is so good, but it's so gay.
3: I always hear people talk about it.
2: Is there a single heterosexual in this whole apocalypse? No, apparently not.
3: Oof, but
2: that's okay. They're definitely not going to repopulate after this one. Like boys, that's the end of humanity.
3: This is the last apocalypse, man.
2: Yeah.
3: And then everyone was gay.
4: That'll do it.
3: The end.
6: Ugh.
4: Did you ever watch Paprika?
2: I want to say I watched it like right after Dreams 2 or 2 and a half, but I think I was so drunk I don't remember much of it.
3: As a homework assignment?
2: You gave me the link and I watched it, but I was like kind of shit canned. I need to rewatch it.
4: Yeah, check it out again. That's a fun one.
2: Yeah.
5: I've been drinking beer! Beer, beer, beer, beer, beer, beer!
3: Beer's good.
2: And stuff. Yeah, no, I think I still have that link, so yeah, I will rewatch it. I kind of remember it like I remember a dream, but for different reasons.
3: Yeah, like the visuals of certain scenes. That's kind of how I remember it too. Like there's this big fucking parade that's kind of centered around the whole movie, right? There's this parade that keeps marching forward towards some like ominous destination. Mm-hmm. I remember that.
4: Yeah.
3: But there's a lot of things I don't remember too.
4: I'm trying not to spoil it for everyone also, but they're working on this device where they can enter people's dreams, access the dreams, and kind of sway the dreams in different directions as like a therapy technique.
2: Cause you told me about that after I told you guys about Dream Corp LLC on Adult Swim.
4: Yeah. Like, that's right.
2: Yep. Yeah. Okay. So same concept that now, yeah, it's coming back to me now.
3: Yeah.
4: Yep.
3: Except for like,
4: but then it all
3: pretty
4: goes wrong.
3: Pretty sparkly animu, and then going wrong animu.
2: Yeah.
3: Rather than, it's like that the one on Adult Swim is like gringy, dungy dream dungeon, but really fun.
2: Yeah.
3: It's like, how can we make this the most fucked up degenerate like scene?
2: Definitely gonna have to rewatch that one. But speaking of devices that let you not necessarily enter dreams, but record dreams. I do have a clip on that.
3: I want one.
2: And this is on YouTube. This machine records your dreams.
10: Not clickbait. This
2: as soon as you start a video with not clickbait, it's clickbait.
3: Like, are you sure?
10: Not clickbait. This device can record your dreams. How? I'm going to show you, and it will blow your mind, because it is actually possible. Wow. This device will literally change the future of dreams and lucid dreaming. I'm going to start by explaining how dream recording works, the simple inventions that can do it today, and finally, the device that will change the world. And I bet all my V-Bucks on it. Watch until the end, because it gets really interesting. This technology is insane.
11: Admitting yourself that you suck.
3: I bet all my V-Bucks on it.
2: Yeah, what the fuck is a V-Buck?
3: I don't have any P-Bucks, I just have V-Bucks.
2: Vagina Bucks?
3: You know what I'm saying?
12: He basically pulled your little dick out in front of everyone and jerked you off until nothing came out because you are a boy.
10: It will detect when you are in a dream, and about halfway through, wake you up. Then, you will be asked what you dreamt about while still hooked up to the machine. Based on brain scans, the machine will run a powerful algorithm which searches a database of millions of images and puts them together to best approximate what your dream looked like. This has been done hundreds of times in the past, so many times that real software has been created to do this automatically.
8: Wow.
10: And the crazy part is, those images actually match up with the dream, which is creepy, but fascinating. But images are boring. No one likes pictures, so scientists created a software that uses video instead of images, which produces even more shocking results. When woken up, the dreamer watches about 2 hours of random movie footage. This causes certain areas of the brain to light up whenever a part in the movie is similar to the dream they just had. Using a very advanced algorithm and millions of short clips from YouTube, artificial intelligence is able to recreate the dream based on what areas of the brain lit up during certain parts of the movie. This is an example of somebody's dream recorded using this technique.
2: It looks like shit, by the way.
3: Sounds like shit.
10: This is currently the best modern approach we have to dream recording. And as the software has improved, the clearer these videos, or dreams, will become. But what if I told you there's an even better way to record dreams?
9: I tell you, full shit.
10: The answer is Elon Musk.
3: Ugh. Oh my god.
13: Dude, you need to chill.
2: Bro,
3: the answer is Elon Musk. I got so pissed. Trend me, hashtag guy, hashtag person.
2: By the way, I skipped the 5 minutes of bullshit before you got to that part where he's just like,
3: oh my god.
2: It's Yeah. Elon
3: the
2: Musk.
3: Answer?
10: The answer
3: is Elon Musk.
10: Is Elon Musk.
3: Not clickbait.
10: More specifically, Neuralink.
2: Yeah. And it'll be ready in 20 years.
3: More like Neurastink, am I right? Hey, oh!
14: Oh, you know you want to suck the dick of mama, mama, mama.
3: did you see the fucking keynote he did to like introduce that the first time with the fucking pigs or whatever?
2: Yeah. Yeah, it was almost as good as when he threw the bowling ball and shattered the Tesla window.
3: It was the most goddamn lame letdown shit I've ever experienced in my life. You know what I mean,
2: bro? Yeah, he didn't even make a Babe reference or anything. Babe 2, Pig in the Big City, nothing.
3: He could have done a lot, man. He could have gone several directions with it. He went no directions with it. It was like the pigs were beeping when you smacked them on the nose. Like, it could have been a touch sensor or anything. It could have been anything in their dumb fuck heads.
2: Yeah, that guy's a big old con artist.
3: Just to make a beep, beep, beep, beep. I was like, you got to be fucking kidding me on this shit. Oh, yeah, look when they smack their nose against the... wire there, but it goes doot doot doot doot. Are you fucking serious, bro? You're supposed to be talking about like fucking mind interfacing.
2: Yeah, the Neuralink stuff, jackass. Like, even if it did work, they ain't putting that shit in my head, but
3: it's so horse shit, dude.
2: Yeah, but it's bullcrap. I mean, you know, Elon, like, I get that, like, the electric cars kind of work and everything, but his SpaceX stuff is such green screened horse shit, bullcrap, fake over and over, where it's like, if you gotta fake the rockets once they're out in space, you're definitely faking the fucking Neuralink stuff. He's just getting money invested like for nothing. In my estimation, I don't know.
3: I think that's right, man. Because I gave it the benefit of the doubt on this Neuralink thing. I was like, I think this is the idea of it is such like sketchy, evil fucking fuckery. I don't want software interfacing with my brain ever.
4: No.
3: Directly. Even though it does, like, constantly all day, actually, if you think about it. But I kind of was like, okay, if he's going to make this big product reveal, right, what's the absolute flagship product reveal? Steve Jobs' iPhone. You know, and so I'm thinking, that's probably the mark. That's always the mark everybody's trying to hit or replicate or, you know. And I watched that one live, too. And I was like, well, you know, if this is the real deal, then it'll be just as captivating, or at least like halfway as captivating as that one. And I couldn't believe how fucking dud it was. I was like, this is really it. He can't even get the pigs to come over to him, and he can't like speak. I'd never seen him speak before, you know? So I had no pre-expectation of like how he talks like just a fucking weirdo.
2: Yeah.
3: I think part of it's a South African thing. South Africans are freaking weird, dude.
2: Yeah, well, also a lot of autism.
3: I had a statistics professor in college who was a South African. And he would always tell us he was African-American. Like, that was the original joke. One of the ugliest fucking guys I've ever met, too. He was like, he looked like the old man from Up, only with like a kind of a bumpy gourd pumpkin face because of his skin. It was weird, you know?
2: Yeah. Yeah, a lot of the people from South Africa look like the Monty Python guys when they're dressed as women.
3: Yeah, South Africa, that's a freaky spot, man.
2: Yeah. Freaky deep.
3: Freaked me out, man.
2: I got mainly the thing I have left. I don't know how much more you got, but the main thing I have left is a bunch of goofy dream reports that I got from YouTube and Reddit.
3: Oh, I have I think two. Yeah, I've got two more in the journal here.
2: Hit them.
3: You want me to hit them?
2: Unless you
3: want
2: to save them. Yeah.
3: There's no reason to save them. Save them, hit them. I'll hit them. This first one, I think they're both kind of like weirdly no agenda related, which is, so let's see, what's the timing of this? I don't know if the timing makes any sense or not. September of last year, so no. Was staying in some big indoor hotel. You know, indoor hotel kind of things where there's like an indoor common space. There's like the rooms all open up into an indoor courtyard. And usually like that's the indoor pool and maybe a couple arcade games or whatever.
2: Right.
3: So I was staying in one of those. And Adam Curry was staying in one of the rooms. He was like across the courtyard and down a level from me to the point where like weird dream vision allowed me to like look out my hotel window and just see him sitting at his desk clearly, you know. And we were supposed to be on Rare Encounter. He and I had agreed to go on Rare Encounter with Cold Acid and Abel Kirby. And the show had started without us because I was like scrambling to find my laptop and my mic, like my setup. I was looking all around and like the stream was somehow playing throughout the hotel. So, you know, like it's on and I'm just like hearing Abel like flip me shit because I can't find my thing, you know, on the stream and they're waiting for us. But Adam was laid back about it. I was just going to grab my microphone because I couldn't find, that's what it was. I couldn't find like the Motu and the laptop and like everything else. I just had this fucking microphone with nothing to plug it into. Mm. So I was just going to say, fuck it, grab my mic and plug it into Adam's Rodecaster. But I never got the mic figured out. Like I was wandering for a long time and then it was so long into the show that I was doing that and wandering around that we just went back to Adam's room and listened to the rest of the Rare Encounter episode without going on. And we smoked weed in his little room, and he was like late 20s. We were both like, you know, post-college shitheads, kind of. It was really weird. And we never went on. We were like, it was like standing up Rare Encounter. It felt really bad, man.
2: Now, was that dream going on while did you fall asleep listening to Rare Encounter or No Agenda or something?
3: That's possible. I don't remember if that's the case or not.
2: I've so many podcasts related dreams, like whether it's you guys or the Behind the Schemes guys or Nick the Rat or whatever, like those live shows, I'll almost never stay awake to the very end, and I'll be integrated in dreams. And then I've had dreams where I think it's real, and for some reason I'm on No Agenda, like in the same room with Adam and John, as if they're ever in the same room and we're doing a show, but it's just because I'm hearing them talk, so my brain thinks in the dream I'm part of the conversation. And it's like, you know, sometimes I'll realize like partway through, it's like, well, this is definitely a dream, because in no scenario would they be in the same room recording, let alone me being here. This makes no sense.
3: That's funny. Yeah, the brain just kind of stitches it together.
2: Yep. Yeah, I think I'm a part of conversations that I'm never a part of because of falling asleep listening to podcasts.
3: Oh, my God.
4: It is really intimate falling asleep with people talking to you into your ear holes.
2: Yeah, it's like falling asleep with a dick in your mouth.
15: Most indeed.
3: Very intimate. Almost as intimate as that. Maybe even twice as intimate.
2: Because it's two ears. You got two ears, only one mouth.
3: Now with 80% more intimacy.
14: Oh, yeah, you are sucked the dick of mama, mama, ba.
3: Baba, baba, ba. You know what the deal is.
4: It's actually 33% more intimacy.
2: Oh, yeah.
3: He sounded really upset.
2: Who?
3: Chunk.
2: Oh, God. Did you hear that whole...
3: Yeah.
2: It was crazy, dude.
3: It's so funny.
12: I'm glad you had fun while everyone else had to watch an adult man jerk your little boy dick off.
15: Yes.
2: Yeah.
3: Let's see. This is my last one, but it's kind of the longest one.
4: You want me to interject a short one?
3: Yeah, sure.
4: Okay.
3: I like that.
4: This one happened during the full moon on January 7th. I was living in a city similar to New York with you, Spence, and an old private investigator acquaintance of ours decided to drop a line and asked me specifically to do a drop with a librarian at a movie theater. For some reason, I agreed, which I would not in real life, and the drop went flawlessly, But then the librarian asked me if I wanted to go see his mushroom collection. And I was, you
9: red
4: know,
9: flag,
4: me.
9: Red flag.
4: Yeah, but you know how naive I am. I'm like, oh, mushrooms. Okay, cool.
16: No, no, no, no. Hell no.
4: And so we went into the library, which was this old office space, the, like straight out of the 80s, except for hadn't been cleaned since the 80s also, like really dusty and had that bright green carpeting. And it was pretty creepy. There was a secretary window, but no visitors could get behind that. There was like no one around. So we opened this door to the side of the secretary window, go into this weird library, and he starts handing me books and VHS. And all around us, there's like vintage ceramic mushroom pottery, like the Mary Mushroom line from Sears, and you know, kitchen stuff. It's not like real mushrooms.
2: Right.
4: Kind of a disappointment. But he tells me to look over these books in this VHS tape, and luckily he had a VHS player. So I'm looking at the tape, and I realize it's been tampered with, and I find this golden ring inside of it with tiny ruby mushrooms on the band. That's pretty cool. In the book, there was one passage that stood out, which had black and white photos of two and three-headed Raggedy Ann aliens. Yeah, I remember making like a spook social post about that. That was freaky. And then it says, the librarian showed me to a room adjoining the waiting room I was in, which was a neighboring office, and also a seemingly closed antique shop. He told me it was a matter of time before everything in it was thrown out, so to take what I wanted. And boy, oh boy, it was an antique mushroom overload.
16: This is bait.
4: Yeah, it probably was, but it was a good dream. Maybe my favorite.
9: That's a nice one.
2: That's not bad.
9: You can't always get what you want unless you're dreaming.
4: But you know what that jiggered my memory to recall? Is there was this Raggedy Ann cartoon. Have you guys seen it?
2: No.
4: I think it's from like the 70s or 80s. And I remember getting nightmares from that. It's a movie. I remember getting nightmares from that. So I think that the Raggedy Ann aliens may be some sort of a callback in my brain files to that movie. Oh. It's like a weird musical cartoon adventure.
9: Oh, weird. Raggedy Ann and Andy, a musical adventure, 1977.
4: Yeah. The good old days.
9: Okay. Freaking me out, man.
2: That's, yeah, I'm looking at it. I didn't know this existed.
4: Yeah, check it out. Another cartoon recommendation from me.
2: I'm still freaked out that the, when I, like, the Mandela effect thing never freaked me out until it was pointed out to me, it was brought to my attention that the Shazam movie where Shaq plays the purple genie head was never existed. And I was like, I saw that as a kid.
9: You mean Kazam?
2: Whatever right? It's called. Where Shaq plays the purple genie? Unless somebody was just messing with me. He's like a, plays like a genie. He's just like a head, like a giant head.
9: Oh.
2: Like a big purple head. And it's Shaq is like a genie.
9: Shaq is a genie in Kazam. But he's just Shaq in a genie outfit.
2: Yeah, this is like when he had a big head.
9: Makes cheeseburgers like fall from the sky because this kid wants cheeseburgers, and they get in like a an obvious McDonald's plug in the cheeseburger scene.
4: Wow!
2: See, I've never seen this. I've never seen
4: me neither.
9: You've never seen weird. You come from the Shazam timeline, so like he did Shazam in your timeline. That's fucking weird. Because I have heard of that one too. But I saw Kazam, and I know it was Kazam, and I remember, and maybe it's my parents' fault. Maybe they're the ones that broke the fucking timeline, because I was watching Kazam, and fuck, I don't know how old I was. I had to be maybe like 8 or 9, somewhere in there. And I was watching Kazam, and I liked Kazam. I was getting into it, and it was like the middle of Kazam, and then they're like, pull me aside. They're like, hey, we have to talk to you. And then they like fucking bring me downstairs in the basement, and they sit me down, and they explain to me like where babies come from.
4: What?
9: like the whole talk.
3: And they have like this book too with like pictures of the development of the baby and shit like this.
17: What's going on?
3: It's like this big scene, this production, right? Which they've like talked about and gone over, and like they're like, all right, we'll do it. And I was just like so fucking burned by it. I was like, okay, that's interesting. But like, I was watching fucking Kazam, you know, like have some respect. Oh, I was just so upset by it. But yeah. I did like the boobs in that book, because there was like a fresh baby toward the end, and like she'd be breastfeeding, you know, and I was like, titties!
2: Nothing.
4: Why
2: nothing
4: now, though?
3: They just pulled the trigger too early, bro. I don't know. Probably they overread into something I said about like babies coming from somewhere or something. Like, I think they just fucking wanted to have that talk so bad. And they're like,
2: dude,
3: ready,
2: I got the
3: ready,
2: talk
3: ready.
2: Way too late. I was like, okay, I already know about all this. I know I've been going to Christian school, but like, I don't live under that much of a rock, mom and dad.
3: That's funny.
2: I got that talk like probably 5 years later than I should have.
3: I got it maybe one. Not too early, but like maybe just 1 or 2 years too early.
4: I never got the talk. I got like the period talk, but that was it.
3: I might still have that fucking book. It had like high quality kind of photographic everything. The little alien baby and all of its stages, you know.
4: Neat.
3: microscopic pictures of like sperms breaking into eggs. So I've known what that looks like for fucking most of my life.
2: That's the noise of a bunch of sperms breaking into an egg.
3: Oh, nice. Yeah. That sounds right.
2: Their Mandela effect thing is so much of it can be just be explained by people misremembering, but that how-to with John Wilson, he has an episode also on season one where it's how to remember things, and he does this technique. He's written down everything that's happened, everything he's done every day for like 15 straight years in these journals in his book that he's pulling out and reading. It's like, oh, today I made bacon. He goes to the store and he's talking to this guy in the aisle, and this is like all real, just like random people that he ends up running into in New York. And the guy's he's like an inventory guy, but he gets on this rant about the Mandela effect. And he's like, see the raisin brand, the son holding the scoop of raisins. He used to have sunglasses. The Monopoly man used to have a monocle and all this stuff. Mr. Peanut used to have a monocle and none of that, like Febreze is spelled differently, all that stuff. And so he gets talking to this guy. The guy invites him to a Mandela effect conference.
3: Oh my God.
2: And there he's over at this conference, and it's a carnival of batshit insane people. Like, there's this guy that's selling books, and he's explaining to John Wilson, he's like, the Mandela effect happens to me all the time. I was holding a pen and I was writing something down. I turned around for 10 seconds, looked back, the pen was gone. 3 days later, I'm sitting at the desk, shaking it back and forth between my fingers, and I have no idea how it got in my hand. I'm like, bro, I think that's called Alzheimer's.
3: Yeah, man. You gotta get that noggin examined, bro.
2: Yeah, there was a lot
3: less
2: of that
3: crack, more weed, bro.
2: But the ending to the episode is amazing, because he prints out little stickers of the Mandela effect, the way people remember it, the Febreze logo, the Stover's stovetop stuffing, and he puts sunglass stickers on the Raisin brand on all the cereal boxes in the whole store. he puts the monocle back on, the Monopoly guy, and everything, just like meticulously going through the entire grocery store just to freak people out. I thought that was so funny.
3: Holy shit. That's a pretty good one. Mm-hmm. The only alternate timeline I'm from is the cornucopia Fruit of the Loom one.
4: Fruit of the Loom, yep. I remember.
3: Because I wore those I wore those whitey tighties when I was growing up as a kid. The Fruit of the Loom ones. And they had a fucking cornucopia in the background. In the logo.
2: They never did, though? In this timeline?
3: Apparently, they never did. Like, according to official sources nowadays, that never happened.
4: Yeah, but I think you can find a picture of it.
3: But, yeah, well, someone has, like, drawn a graphical illustration of it or whatever. Like, look, this is what it looked like, and it is. It's, like, exactly it.
4: This all feels like a marketing trick.
3: I don't know. It's a really fucky one. It's kind of irritating. Because, like,
4: But I remember the cornucopia.
2: The Raisin Bran one really did get me.
3: As soon as that was revealed, like, I've looked at Fruit of the Looms all the time, because my dad still has some, and I haven't found one since. with the cornucopia, but like they changed the shit at some point. They changed it.
2: I'm convinced that with the raisin bran, because that son, I swear to God, that son was wearing sunglasses, and it just never was, apparently, because that freaked me out. There was not a single raisin bran where the sons were in sunglasses. I was like, no way.
3: Interesting.
2: Because I remember
3: I know
2: that
3: the California raisins, they wore some sunglasses.
2: Pretty crazy.
3: I worked with a guy who had a California raisin tattoo on his ass.
2: Did it have sunglasses?
3: Yes, and I was playing a saxophone.
2: Oh, nice.
4: Sexy.
2: Yeah. So this is a guy named Jawbreaker Juice on YouTube, and I really just pulled this because I love the way this guy talks, and I can't put my finger on why. Dream story.
17: Okay, so the earliest dream that I had that I can remember was from when I was like 4 years old. So it was me at my preschool, and I'm just chilling in the monkey bars, right? I'm hanging there by myself with no one else around. And then I'm like, man, my arms are getting kind of tired. And so I turned around so I could get off. And for some reason, Sid from Ice Age is right there breathing down my neck. He was just staring at me with malicious intent. And I couldn't get off because he was blocking the way, and he wouldn't move. I think the reason I got this dream was because of the fact that Ice Age was my favorite movie at the time, and it was still fresh in my four-year-old brain.
18: Okay, so maybe I shouldn't have shared that with you guys.
19: That guy's probably a dancer.
2: I got one more from him.
17: The only other dream that I can remember from when I was younger was actually traumatizing. So you know the little Furby toy things that used to be really popular? You know, the one with the little ears and the beak? Okay, so they used to be on commercials all the time whenever I was trying to watch Go Diego Go. And they always gave me a bad vibe, like I knew something wasn't right about them. And one night, I had a dream where I was just laying there in my bed, and the door was cracked open a little bit. And all of a sudden, the other side of the door started glowing red. So I'm laying there thinking, bro, what is about to happen right now? Then the door just busts wide open and boom, two demonic Furbies were at my door with red glowing eyes just standing there. And I was too afraid to move, so I just stared at them waiting for them to do something. But nah, they just stood there and glowed their eyes at me. You can't even blame me for that dream though. Those toys look kind of creepy anyway. What kind of person makes these and then calls them a toy for children? They look like one of the evil toys from Toy Story 1. Now the rest of these dreams that I mentioned are from when
2: I went on too long. But yeah, so the Furbies, that's pretty
8: unbelievable.
2: Pretty good. That's top quality content. There's like, it's amazing. Guess how many views? I think this is the one that has 23 million views too. Him just telling his childhood dreams.
3: Oh, damn. He has a fun voice to listen to.
2: Yeah, I just
3: I like when
2: the
3: he
2: way
3: said Ice Age.
2: Ice Age. Yeah.
3: He's one of those types. Fuck out, Holmes. Ice Age.
2: Yeah. He definitely says axe instead of ask, if you know what I mean.
3: Uh-huh.
2: Yeah. This is
3: like that one.
2: This one's from Dominic's, or no, sorry, Domic's, another YouTuber.
3: Okay.
20: Like that one dream where, for whatever reason, I was looking for a Spider-Man, and this dude came up to me and said he had his contact, so I was like, sweet, take me to him, please, and I drove him around the city thinking he'd lead me to Spider-Man. Eventually, he comes clean and said he lied and this didn't actually have it, so then I got pissed and woke up.
3: Wow.
8: Everybody knows that
3: yeah, he should have known he was getting bamboozled.
2: Yeah, yeah.
3: Nobody has Spider-Man's contact except for fucking Mary Jane.
2: Yeah,
3: and she's the my editor main thing. Guy.
2: Yeah,
3: not even the editor guy. No, never mind.
2: Well, he has Peter Parker's contact.
4: Peter Parker,
3: Auntie
4: yeah.
3: M or whatever.
2: Auntie yeah. M, what is this? The Wizard of Oz?
3: Yeah.
2: You're thinking of Uncle Ben.
3: Auntie M and Uncle Ben. Yeah, that's it. Nobody else knows Spider-Man.
2: I think this is back to that John Wilson How to Remember Your Dreams episode, and I think this kind of has a good explanation for why listening to people's dreams can sometimes be uninteresting.
21: You had one dream recently where...
2: Oh, and he's speaking in second person, I guess it would be right now. Throughout this show, John Wilson refers to what he's doing at the time or something that happened to him as you. Because he's like, how to... So the you is him in if that makes sense. Does that make sense?
3: I'm going to pretend like it does.
4: Yeah.
2: I think that'd be second person when you refer to yourself as you.
3: Oh, okay. I see.
2: So he says, he's narrating in the post-production on the show, and he says, you had one dream or you did this and then you decided to do this, but he's always talking about what he's doing or has done already.
3: Okay.
21: You had one dream recently where you walk into a laundromat in your neighborhood, but when you get in there, Instead of washing machines lining the walls, it's all stoves. And people are cooking instead of washing their clothes.

0: so found uninteresting and had a hard time connecting with.
1: I was just sitting on the side of a bank and the moon was out and it was relatively cool, and I was just in another landscape.
2: I'm flying a plane, or just flying, or paragliding, or in a hot air balloon, or lost in space, like flinging through space.
3: This is actually the earlier part of the dream where more of the creatures were still up on the roof. Uh-huh. And there were a few humanoids like this, although most of them were generically what things looked like.
0: You felt kind of bad for your lack of interest, but maybe there's a logical reason for it.
4: None of this is good.
0: When someone describes a dream to you, they're asking you to care about something that never actually happened.
4: That's it right there.
5: No one's asking you to care. They're just describing it. That's all. You don't have to care. There's no obligation to care. It's all good.
6: I love that show, though.
5: Yeah. Guy seems like a dick. Wow. Must not take much to piss you off.
7: Oh, my God. They're sharing this thing that didn't even actually happen.
5: Yes, it did. It happened in their mind while they were sleeping.
6: I mean, he spent like a while trying to explain to people about the dream he had where he went into a laundromat, but it was all stoves.
5: I know. That's so funny that he goes back into it, like back and back. And they're just like, yeah, you know what, though? I was on a riverbank. It was relatively cool. Like, yeah, okay, maybe relative to like a toenail clipping contest. It was relatively cool.
6: Yeah, everything's relatively cool if you relate hard enough.
5: That's right.
6: It's all okay,
5: about
6: so
5: that relativity.
6: I got a lightning round here.
5: Okay, and I've got this last one here too. I don't know if you want to do your lightning round.
6: Oh, I'll save the lightning round.
5: First? Okay. That was weird how he did the second person. Like, you even primed me for it, but I didn't, like, brace myself for how weird it was going to be.
6: Yeah, it makes more sense when you're watching the show and you see visually everything he's talking about and all that.
5: Okay.
6: It's a great show.
5: He's just trying to put you in his dream.
6: Well, he does that every episode because he's giving you advice, but really he's just talking about things he's doing or planning to do or has done when he says you.
5: Oh, because it's how you do whatever.
6: Yeah, yeah.
5: Yeah. I could read my last dream in that second person.
6: Do it.
5: Okay. You went to a rural town, and you met up with a bunch of no-agenda peoples. Lots of farm town crusties, plus an old sweet lady who you were staying with. You made a meetup promo to send in, but you forgot to shout out the people you were staying with. You think that's because you had actually made a no-agenda promo in waking life the night before, and you were just remembering the contents of that. At some point, this huge group of Italians shows up. They point at you, and they start shouting angrily in Italian.
6: Did they sound like this?
8: Oh, yeah, you are suck the dick, mama, mama, mama.
5: The nicest ones sounded like that. There were two of the nicest Italians, and you heard them say that. And then everyone else was more ferocious.
6: Gabagool.
5: And they start chasing you. Remember, you said earlier that you usually don't do well in dream chase scenes, right? So you start running. You see a wolf as you round the corner, and you beckon it to come over and bring help or backup or whatever, right? Because you have this, like, delusion that you have some sort of affinity for wolves. And so when you see one, you're like, oh, there, I can ask that wolf for help or whatever the fuck. So you do, right? And you say, go, you know, bring backup, bring help, call the wolf brethren in to help. Then you think, if he howls, his friends will come. It comes to you. So you start howling, right? And then the wolf starts howling. And then a gang of wolves comes out, and they start howling. And then they're getting closer, and then they come to help fend off the Italians. And you're hiding in an old, dilapidated barn for a while, okay? The next day, you think, you're kind of hazy on this, you put a question mark because you're not sure, but the next day, sort of, or someday, you're not exactly sure, you're not exactly even confident that it was after the Italians chased you or if it was before the Italians chased you. You just know that it was a different time of day because it was daytime, right? And the chase was at night.

0: you know that, you know, you remember that time works weird in dreams, so you're not really sure the order, but the during the daytime, you call one of the owners of this bar that you worked ages ago at, the Blue Fugue, just on a whim. You just pull your phone out and you call. And this guy is distracted and talking to his wife in a mix of Italian and English. What is this thing going on with all the Italians, you think to yourself. But he was saying the oddest things, and you don't really have a reason to call him other than to catch up with this guy that you've only talked to maybe 6 or 7 times in your life. So eventually you end up hanging up because he's obviously distracted. He's talking to his wife in English and Italian, and he's just like, he's not connecting with what you're saying, throwing down. So you just eventually hang up in frustration. You remember there's another weird scene. You're pretty sure it was before all the commotion with the Italians, where No Agenda was on the second donation break, and somehow this second break they did had a music portion, and it was being broadcast from this same rural town we were in. And like the main crusty was maintaining the broadcast or whatever. Like he was broadcasting it from his computer there in the weird rural town. So he was away from his computer or something because the broadcast slipped into some metal song and the show was supposed to flip back to John and Adam wrapping up, but it was just stuck on this music instead. So you go over to try and find this kid, but you never end up finding him. And that's all you can remember of the dream.
1: So what's the moral of the story there?
0: The moral of the story is
1: stay away from Italians. That's the main one.
0: Always carry spaghetti in case of Italians.
1: Gabagool.
0: You gotta have a little gabagool for a burger.
1: Hey, enough with the pots and pans already.
2: You gotta keep your pasta glock locked and loaded.
0: That's gotta be it.
1: I'll give you a bell for that.
0: That's gotta be it. No fucking doubt. That was hard to switch the second person.
1: I was impressed. I don't know. I don't think I would have been able to do that.
0: I had to take some pauses and like come at it strategically. It was tough. Plus, I hit this fucking pin, so it's like that much more difficult.
3: Seriously, I'm serious,
4: oh, brother.
1: Okay, well, you know what? I realized there was a wrap up to that stove dream at.
5: If you only think about stuff that already exists, then the world you live in will never change. So even if you don't think your dreams are that important, there's always a good chance that you had them for a reason. And so long as you find the right way to share them, you might be able to bring other people together in ways you never expected.
6: I don't know nobody that got this shit. You're a genius, man.
1: So he actually built and bought a space or rented it and built a laundromat that's all stoves. And I can't remember what the sign says, but he built it and there's these like black people outside going, "No way." And they go in there and they're cooking shit on the stoves and you put in a quarter and the stove turns on. He actually built the
0: awesome.
1: Shit. Yeah.
0: Bro, I would totally go to one of those, man.
2: Community cool. Kitchen.
0: Cook at a community kitchen kind of thing. Just put a couple quarters in or fucking stumble around my booby-trapped ass kitchen that I fucking hate hooking. Oh, my God.
1: You put in a quarter or two and the stove kicks on. It's awesome.
0: Oh, that's genius, dude.
5: In ways you never expected.
6: I don't know nobody that got this shit. You're a genius, man. For real, you're a genius. In the hood with it. Absolutely. I've been out here for 43 years. And it took this guy, this fucking guy, to come to the hood with some genius shit. Good fucking job, bro.
5: Thank you, man.
6: I'm not the only one that dig it. A lot of people dig it. They just ain't got the balls to come and let you know.
5: Thank you, man.
6: I'm letting you know.
5: All right, well, spread the word that this idea is out there.
6: Nah, this is it. This is it.
5: All right.
6: This is big, bro.
5: All right.
6: Something big.
5: This is John Wilson. Thank you for watching.
4: He's so good.
1: Don't let your dreams be memes. Let them be real. I don't know, I couldn't think
0: change
1: of
0: the hood, change the world, bro.
1: Yeah. Whether it's the hood of your car and the hood of your city.
0: That's fucking tight. Just excuse me for a second, though, because what is this shit? Lorian sneaks into the chat about long Furbies. You don't even say it out loud or warn me.
2: No.
0: What the fuck is? I'm just seeing this now.
1: Someone mentioned
2: Furbies being creepy, yeah. And people have made them creepier.
0: Oh my god, some of these are fucking demented.
2: But
0: bro.
2: I love them. It's fascinating to me. These long Furbies people are making.
0: It's weird. It's like that car wreck effect of like it's hard to look away from some of these.
2: Yeah.
1: Yeah.
2: Especially the ones with hands.
0: The ones with the plastic hands.
2: The hands bother me.
0: That reminds me of the fucking hand thing.
2: Oh, why are you doing that hand thing?
0: Remember that? You ever seen that hand thing?
1: I don't know what that is. The one, okay, the one that's like at the very bottom, the very last one that's sitting at the table with the ears and like the bunch of hands.
0: Oh, yeah.
1: Yeah, fuck that, dude.
2: Yeah. Yeah,
1: hell
2: you were right. No. It's nightmare fuel.
1: I'm going to have to keep that tab open for the show notes.
0: Wasn't it like somebody St. Clair?
2: Yeah, Shay St. John. I found it.
0: Oh,
2: I'll post it in the chat.
0: Miss Shay St. John hand thing. Yeah.
2: This is nightmare fuel, too.
0: Yeah, that's
2: one of those.
0: That's what the Furbies with hands remind me of, is that fucking thing.
2: Like
1: yeah, I think my grandparents got me a Furby as a kid, and my parents threw it away because even they thought it was creepy.
0: We never had one, but everyone I knew had one. It was fucking weird.
1: Yeah,
2: I had a few.
0: I think more people had Furbies than had fucking Pokemon, actually. It was just like the thing everyone had that year, whenever that peak year was. Like,
1: yep.
0: You couldn't escape the Furbies. Every house I would visit. Stubby, like that was all it could fucking say.
2: Or they could, like, communicate with each other with that thing on their head.
0: Oh, yeah.
2: The little laser thing.
0: Point, like, the infrared at each other.
2: So our friends, I would bring them to sleepovers, and they would make weird sounds at each other. But we wrecked my friends by feeding it crackers. Oh, we just kept shoving crackers in its beak, and then it just got all fucked up. Fun times.
1: I barely know them.
0: Holy shit.
1: I'm watching this hands video and I'm just very confused by what I'm watching.
2: You gotta hear the sound.
0: Yeah, it's nothing without the noises.
1: Oh.
0: And it's just weird. It's not, if you seek to understand it.
2: There's no understanding.
1: Yeah. It's like that clip Carolyn brought to the last episode with the hands, the same high going.
0: Yeah.
1: Ooh, yeah. Ooh, I like that. It was powerful. Rubbing your hands together. Ooh, yeah. Okay. I got.
0: That's pretty nice, actually. You're like, oh my god.
2: Ooh, yeah. Oh, let me try.
1: Ooh, yeah. Makes you feel powerful.
0: Yeah, like you control people legit.
1: Get a good energy flowing. I feel better after doing that for 10 seconds. Honestly, all right.
0: Yeah.
1: You want to do weird sex dreams? As described by the doctors on the show, The Doctors? Or do you want to
0: definitely
1: do Lightning Round?
0: Wait, what's Lightning Round?
1: The Lightning Round is a bunch of Reddit dreams back to back that I'm going to have you guys rate on a scale of 1 to 10.
0: Mm.
1: There's
0: if
1: like
0: I
1: a bunch of like 2 second
0: one,
1: clips. I mean, just which one you doing? Do first.
0: Weird sex dreams.
1: Okay.
2: Probably yeah, sex dreams.
3: You probably have them. Your parents probably have them. Even the person you're sitting next to has them. I'm talking
2: definitely
3: about strange sex dreams. It's part of the human experience, and psychotherapist Dr. Mike Dow is back to explain what your weird sex dreams really mean.
4: I think that was
3: everyone's
4: a definite yes.
3: Everyone's a little...
7: Well, I'm sitting next to Dr. Orden, so I can only imagine what's in this head.
4: Well, I'm an... You understand? I'm an easy study. I mean, you wake up, you go, oh, that was a good dream. But
0: wow.
4: I want to hear more. It's so fascinating that sometimes it gets so weird.
7: Yes,
4: and like
7: it does.
4: And like why and where and who.
7: I'm sure your dreams especially, Dr. Orden.
4: Well.
7: But the,
1: this is like, I've never actually watched The Doctors until this clip, I don't think. But I'm glad Del Bigtree got out of there, if this is the type of content he was producing. Or maybe this is after he left.
8: Go crazy sex fiend.
1: Yeah. this is pretty bad.
7: Good news is that, you know, listen, your subconscious mind isn't literal, right? So weird sex dreams are nothing to worry about. So if you are having sex with somebody, it doesn't mean that you necessarily are secretly in love with them. It doesn't mean that you even want to have sex with them. You may be a straight woman having a sex dream about another woman. It doesn't mean that you
1: He looks at the one woman on the panel when he says that.
0: You may, I'm not saying like you, but like you, ma'am, you may be bent over this table and another chick is behind you, right? And she's wearing this fucking cucumber strap on.
2: And we want to hear about it.
0: But maybe not you, like, you know, but maybe you, maybe.
1: Or maybe he meant you in the second person, like he's talking about him.
0: Yeah, like you, like, me, says, like you.
1: He says, women might have a sex dream about another woman. That doesn't make them a lesbian. But if you have, if you're a dude and you have a sex dream with another dude, that's gay, bro.
0: It's pretty gay.
7: It doesn't mean that you even want to have sex with them. You may be a straight woman having a sex dream about another woman. It doesn't mean that you necessarily want to have sex with another woman. Also, we do see some differences in the sexes, though. Men, probably not surprising, are more likely to have sex dreams involving multiple partners.
8: You understand?
0: Once fully.
7: And women are more likely to actually have sex dreams about people who they at least have some sort of connection with, which is why women are more likely to have sex dreams about celebrities. True?
9: That would be true. Hello. I'm happily married and sex is amazing, so I'm not having a lot of sex dreams. I'm actually having lots of good sex.
0: Who is she trying to convince?
1: Humble brag.
9: Something that's interesting is my husband's having weird sex dreams. So I just got married a couple weeks ago.
0: Okay, wait a second. Wait a second. She's like, oh, my sex dreams are all great and good. My sex life is really good, great, good. It's good, but it's
1: no,
0: great.
1: She said she doesn't even have sex dreams.
0: Oh, yeah, that's right. I don't have sex dreams because I'm always fucking in real life. Like I'm getting a nut, you know? But my husband, he is the fucking, oh, man, poor him. He's like, he's not on that same page, if you know what I'm saying.
2: So who she's fucking
10: I don't
2: in
10: know
2: real
10: about
2: life.
10: You, but I find these dreams pretty awesome.
9: Vagina.
11: You know I'm a dreamer.
9: Interesting is my husband's having weird sex dreams. So I just got married a couple weeks ago, and he woke up a couple days ago, and he, 5 a.m.
0: Buyer's remorse.
9: And he looked at me, and he's like, that was so vivid. Mm. And I'm like, is everything okay? Because you cheated on me. I had a dream that you were having sex with someone else. And it's happened a couple times. So
1: I don't think that counts as the type of weird sex dream that they're talking about where you're not having involved in sex. Yeah. So she's already off the ball, missing the mark over here. This lady.
0: I know. Normies, they think that they're like so... their experiences are so like, oh, this was so out of the usual and weird and strange. He was like, you cheated on me.
9: It's interesting that would come up. What does that, something like that
7: well,
9: mean?
7: I would say that if I was analyzing that dream, that actually is evidence of how much he loves you.
9: Really?
7: So sometimes our dreams are our greatest desires, but sometimes they're also our greatest fears. So the more
11: you
7: love somebody, and I wouldn't be surprised if that was a trigger for him, that, you know, maybe there have been women who've hurt him in the past, and he loves you so much that he doesn't want to lose you. So that's probably his greatest fear.
12: So it sounds to me like if you're having a weird sex dream involving yourself, and just, it doesn't make any sense, no big deal, don't worry about it. But if you do start dreaming about other people, it could speak a little bit about maybe how much you care about the relationship you're in.
7: Exactly. A lot of times your subconscious mind, what will happen is it will find something to attach it to that has something to do with a drive, a desire. So, for example, women will have more sex dreams when they're at their most fertile. So physiologically, and all of us, men and women, during REM sleep, there's more blood flow to the genitals. So your subconscious mind actually has a reason to attach something that you're thinking about or you may be worrying about onto sex. But it doesn't necessarily mean that you want to have sex.
13: You can sort of tell when somebody's having one of these dreams, right?
8: It is coming.
13: Physiologically, you talk about REM sleep. Their eyes may be fluttering a little bit. The breathing pattern may be a little bit different, right?
7: Yeah, that's right.
13: They may have a smile on their face.
9: And I've experienced that, like a lot of celebrity sex dreams. What does that mean? Like, when you do dream that you're having sex with, like, an amazing hot celebrity.
1: I like how she's like, I had all these celebrity sex dreams, but not after I got married 2 weeks ago. They just stopped.
0: Oh, yeah.
2: Yeah.
0: You may be a normie if. I got a dream. I was having sex with Zac Efron. Oh, my God.
1: What'd you have a dream about?
8: Hot Pockets. and honey buns.
12: Yeah, well, before we go there.
9: Brad Pitt.
12: Brad Pitt?
9: Yeah, I'm sorry. I've always had a
12: He's a good looking dude. I can see that.
13: I'm sure you're not the first.
9: No, not the first and not the last. But, what does that mean? Like, celebrities out of nowhere. Like, I go to sleep and then you're like, where did that come
12: from? Well, the interesting thing about celebrities is that even though you don't necessarily know Brad Pitt or you may not know Channing Tatum, you have some idea of who they are. So men will tend to dream about just a hot, physically hot person. But it's interesting that women's brains, because they have more oxytocin, which is that cuddling, connecting chemical.
1: Sure,
12: if you're going to have a dream about
1: this sounds like
12: sexy,
1: pseudoscience.
12: It's somebody that you actually feel you know something about their personality.
8: Bring me 15 hookers now and get the drugs ready.
12: So you're going to attach your desires onto somebody that at least to your brain feels like you may know them. Very interesting. And obviously, if you are ever worried about what's coming up in your dreams, you can talk to a therapist.
0: There you go.
8: Not be able to finish my dinner if somebody walked over and talked to me that looked like these two guys.
1: just a commercial for therapy.
0: It's like if Dr. Oz was double dogging you on the fucking stage. That's what this sounds like to me.
1: What's double dogging? Is that when you stick a hot dog in either ear?
0: Well, it can be if you want to roll like that.
1: Yeah.
0: But no, I just
14: Carl's Jr. Fuck you. I'm eating.
0: No, I just kind of meant like there's two of them doing the same shtick instead of just one. It felt like there's you're getting it from both sides.
1: I was imagining the
0: Love leash.
1: They're just love leash.
0: There's two people dominating you instead of one.
1: Oh my god, good callback.
15: Reporting a murder on abs, six abs and a pack.
1: I was thinking of double dog, like it didn't Sonic have that? The double dog chili dog?
0: Double chili cheese chili dog with chili.
1: Yeah. The dog, half the chili.
0: Oh my god.
1: I had
0: chili
1: big
0: dogs
1: pile
0: for lunch
1: of,
0: today.
1: Ooh, nice.
8: Hot pockets.
1: I put in big pile of hot dogs into the AI art generator. And it came out, maybe I'll make that the episode art for this one. It came out as a giant, huge, long hot dog bun with a ton of hot dogs in there vertically, like just sideways in a giant oversized hot dog bun. It was awesome.
0: All right.
1: Yeah.
0: That's funny.
1: Okay. Lightning round.
0: Okay. I'm in.
2: Yeah.
1: These are a bunch of dreams off the Weird Dreams subreddit, but why read them to you when I can have Matt Rose fire them off?
0: Oh, yeah.
16: Overslept once because I had a dream that I was in a church and Soldier Boy was being baptized.
1: All right. Well, that's like a scale of 1 to 10. What would you rate that dream?
0: Oh, that's got to be at least an 8.
2: An 8?
0: Yeah. Baptizing Soldier Boy? As long as everybody in the congregation watching is doing the Soldier Boy while it's going down. Then
1: while
0: it's
1: they're cranking
0: otherwise,
1: and rolling.
0: Okay, it's like a 5 or 6.
2: Five,
0: but
2: it's like a new
0: you got to understand, if Soldier Boy is being baptized, everything immediately goes into slow motion, and it'd be like, and everybody would like start doing the fucking snaps, and it would just go. It would go, like, all coordinated immediately.
2: They're playing it on the pipe organ there.
0: Everybody. The old ladies in the back. Everybody.
1: So, Lorraine, that was a 5 for you, is that what you said?
2: Yeah. I'm neutral on this one.
0: Oh, a solid 8. Boy, that's before her time, bro.
1: You're sticking with 8 on that one.
0: I'm going with an 8 on the stipulation that the Soldier Boy is happening by the congregation. They're all cranking that.
8: You understand?
0: It makes it worth an 8 for sure.
1: Okay, next one.
16: When I was 10 years old, I had a nightmare that involved Barney the dinosaur crying, holding a butcher knife, and chasing after me while shouting, "You don't love me anymore!"
2: That's a 10. That's an excellent dream.
1: 10.
0: Oh my god. That's a 2. Get that dream away from me.
8: I love it.
1: It's okay, so we got a 10 and a 2. Varying opinions.
17: Where did it come from?
16: Fuck, I was cooking Chinese food.
1: Oh, sorry.
2: It's rememberable.
0: Oh yeah, for sure.
2: It'll stick with you for life.
0: That's the bad part about it.
16: I was cooking Chinese food for Britney Spears, and she was upset that I was making fried rice wrong. I kept shouting, "I'm not Chinese, Britney! I don't know how to make it!"
0: 4.
1: Yeah.
2: I think it's okay. Like a 6 or 7. That's pretty funny. That's a good reason to fuck up the fried rice.
8: Sir, we love China very much. Please don't be too tough on them.
16: There was a bad storm and I go out.
1: Okay, next.
16: There was a bad storm and I go outside and all of a sudden a tornado comes down and is able to talk. And he had some problems he needed sorting out.
1: That one is my favorite so far.
0: I love it. I love it. 9.5.
2: Oh, I'd give it a 10 again. I'm a loose with the 10s.
0: I guess.
1: Whoa, Lauren's a loose problems. Cannon over here just blasting.
2: Yeah.
17: So what's that all about?
2: I want to hear the problems of the tornado.
8: Oh, my gosh. Oh.
17: It's very slippery and very hot. Very hot.
16: Ooh. I had a dream I was a raw chicken cutlet climbing a cliff.
0: Oh, God.
1: I like
0: I'll give
1: that.
0: It a 7 for the delivery.
1: A raw chicken cutlet. The pronunciation.
16: I had a dream I was a raw chicken
1: roar.
0: A raw chicken cutlet. climbing a cliff.
1: So that's a 7?
0: Oh, man.
2: 7 sounds like a good number to me, dude.
0: I'm on 7 for that.
16: I was trying to start a lawnmower. It was also my wife.
1: That one's pretty good.
0: Oh, 10. Found it. I found the one I like a lot. Yes.
1: So I want to know, that was the whole Reddit comment because he shows these as he reads them, and I'm thinking, was he married to a legit lawnmower, or like, did he realize that, or like, how did this work? Was he married to a lawnmower, or did he realize that he was trying to start a lawnmower and looked down and realized, oh, that's my wife, not a lawnmower? Like, what? I want to know more about that one.
0: I think that, and I think that, really, in the end, he was just trying to tear up some grass, you know?
1: Ooh.
2: The wife's a transformer.
0: Yeah. Just give her a good stiff yank.
8: I got a bunch of clips coming up.
16: I would try and talk, but the only thing I could ever say was, excuse me! Like, whenever I would try and think, I could think normally, but whenever I would try to speak, I would say that. Had to live out a normal day like this in the dream. It was torture.
2: That's rough.
0: I hate it.
2: Yeah, that's a 4 for me.
1: Yeah, I guess no, I should
0: rather,
1: have been more
0: I'd rather
1: clear.
0: Have the,
1: are we,
0: I'd rather
1: are
0: have
1: we
0: the
1: rating
0: Barney
1: these
0: dream.
1: On something like a good story, or are we rating these on you would want to have the dream or not want to have the dream?
0: Most of them I'm doing that, but the chicken cutlet one, I just had a 7 because of delivery.
2: Yeah.
0: I was pretty neutral on it, you know, as like a dream itself, but the delivery bumped it up.
1: Fair.
0: So there's, I guess, multiple factors in my mind.
1: Yeah, or in the case of the chicken cutlet, multiple factory farms.
16: Kanye West seeks my help moving his furniture out of an apartment. Also, all the furniture is assembled out of cereal boxes, you know, Cheerios, Fruit Loops, Raisin Bran, Chex, etc. I actually had this dream 3 nights in a row.
0: Okay. Okay, there's bonus points for 3 nights in a row.
1: There's also bonus points for the way he pronounced, you know, Cheerios, Raisin Bran, here you go, get go.
0: Cheerios, you know, mate, the fucking cereal.
1: Also bonus points for Ye being in there.
0: Yeah.
2: Definitely.
0: All together, that's got to be 8.5.
1: I'm going to have to ISO me. The 8 and 8.5, solid. That might be the best combined one. Well, no, there was a 9.5 and a 10 for the...
0: That's right.
1: The tornado, I think, yeah.
0: I knew there would be one that would hit my 10, and when the guy was starting his wife, who was a lawnmower, who
1: that's
0: was
1: what
0: after
1: I was,
0: his
1: yeah,
0: wife.
1: Okay. I need to ISO the cereal.
0: That started me.
1: Need to ISO the cereal part.
16: Boxes, you know, Cheerios, Fruit Loops, Raisin Bran, Chex, etc. I actually had this dream 3 nights in a row.
1: All right.
16: I was in a huge, dark, unfamiliar house, and I was trying to find my way out. Every door I opened, Judge Judy was there.
0: Oh my God, peering over her glasses at you.
1: Yeah. Oh God.
0: Like, what the fuck are you doing, kind of, in her eyes.
1: Yep.
0: That's pretty good. Let's do 7.
2: 6.
1: Okay.
16: I once had this super real dream that I was a roast beef sandwich, and then someone ate me, and I just had this pure feeling of bliss and satisfaction, like I had a purpose in life.
0: That reminds me of I'm a blunt getting smoked and I can't wake up. that KRS one. Yeah, that's pretty good. 8. Solid 8.
2: I'll give it a 7.
0: Okay. A little stingy with the roast beef, I see.
1: Just the satisfaction you get of, because that's what the roast beef sandwich is designed to do, is why I liked that one.
0: Yeah, you've lived out your purpose.
1: Yeah.
2: Been consumed.
0: A fulfilling adventure.
16: When I was little, probably 5 or 6 years old, I had recurring nightmares that my dad had an evil big toe. The toe didn't actually do anything evil or hurt anyone, it just had a kind of greenish glow around it. In the dreams, I'd be doing something normal, like watching TV or playing with my toys, and my dad would sneak up behind me, stick his evil toe up near my face, and yell, "Look at my toe!" It's hilarious now, but back then, my dad had to wear socks or slippers at all times because I was terrified.
10: I don't know about you, but I find these dreams pretty awesome.
1: That's a pretty good one.
0: Oh, I'd rather have the Barney Chainsaw dream.
1: Evil Big Toe. It's like a Goosebumps novel.
0: I know.
2: Yeah. Yeah, you know, that one gives... that's a 10 for me because it affected the dude in real life. Or dudette. Couldn't get over the dream. Dad, you gotta wear socks.
0: Oh, man. What is toes all about in the dictionary, I wonder?
1: Ooh, yeah, let's take a side. Let's do a sidebar for toes or toe.
0: Toe is just we have toe, and then we have toe, comma broken, and toe dance.
1: Toe dance.
0: Oh my god! Just plain toe.
1: So instead of a hoe down, it's a toe down.
0: That's right. Yeah. Toe down, getting thrown down. This says under toe, you will feel despondent over the news of a close relative who is having domestic problems. This relative is going through a lot of pain and will continue to go through a lot of discomfort, like his dad. It was dad's toe. Do what you can to support them until they get through this short-term crisis. Many blessings will come to you and your family. This is an extremely lucky omen, and you are definitely headed for a prosperous future. Take all the necessary steps to prevent any negative event foretold in this dream from becoming a reality, which was a good move. He always made his dad keep his socks and shoes on.
2: Yeah.
0: You have prior notice of this and can turn it around to a very favorable outcome within 3 days. Huh.
2: This is a good dream.
0: I think it worked for bro.
1: So, toes are good.
0: Yeah. Do you want the toe dance? It's way shorter.
1: Let's do toe dance.
0: Toe dance. Someone will go to great lengths to be flirtatious with you in a tasteful, enjoyable way. Very classy.
2: Hey.
0: You will also enjoy a great deal of luck that will last for 7 days. Take advantage of this lucky cycle to help you with your love relationships.
2: Get lucky.
0: Somebody's getting slurped on there.
1: So does it describe what a toe dance looks like when it happens in a dream? What is that exactly? Does it somebody?
0: It has no context. It literally just says toe dance.
1: I'm wondering if it's people dancing on their tippy toes, or what I would hope is a foot that has a bunch of individual toes that can do dance moves.
0: Ooh.
2: Yeah, toes dancing instead of fingers, like when people make their fingers dance. Yeah, exactly.
0: Like a toe down, like you said.
2: Yep.
1: Hell yeah.
0: Yeah. I like it.
1: Okay, I got one more.
0: Okay.
16: I had a dream that Vin Diesel was my mailbox. I mean, like, it was just him from the waist up attached to a pole in the ground. He handed me my mail and said, "Looks like you got some bills today. Would be nicer if they were dollar bills, you know."
1: Yeah.
2: That's a good line.
0: That is a good line. 9.5.
2: 8 for me.
0: 9.5.
1: All right. So I think if my memory serves, that means the lawnmower comes out just ahead with the best one.
0: I think so. Yeah. That was the highest rated.
1: Yeah. It's quick, short, succinct, to the point. I was trying to start a lawnmower that was also my wife. I mean, there's no fat in that
0: Stop
1: sentence.
0: Me up. There is no fat, and that's the beautiful thing. Then I can like fill in my own like wants and desires around whatever that very vague prompt is.
1: Exactly.
0: Perfect. Exactly what you want.
1: Oh, man. Well, we got anything else? I'm all out of ideas.
0: All out of ideas? How's your little lad, man?
1: Pretty good. He's not...
0: How old is he now?
1: Completing full sentences. 16 months, I think.
0: Okay. Yeah.
1: But he's running around, and he's like a little daredevil, dude. He's going to be a real problem.
0: yeah.
1: He has no fear.
0: Dude. He's a fucking bruiser, man. It's weird.
1: I mean, he's like
0: thick, and he bounces his head off stuff all the time.
1: Yeah, I've had to catch him a couple times from just falling back into the concrete.
0: He doesn't know many words, but he does know hot dog. He'll say hot dog all the time. He loves hot dogs.
1: Charlie knows like tons of words, and he knows his like, you know, some of his numbers and colors, and he can sing Twinkle Twinkle Little Star. And
0: But I love that stage.
1: Yeah, but he can't complete sentences. He knows like he says yeah a lot. Anytime you ask him a question, he goes, yeah. He says yeah all the time.
0: John only in the last couple weeks learned the yes part, like nodding your head. If you would ask him any question before, it was always, he'd shake his head no, whether it was yes or no.
2: And he would say,
1: I think his first.
0: And he'd be like, do you want a cookie?
1: The first word he started using, like, liberally, other than mama, dada, was uh-oh. Like, he'd drop something and he'd go, uh-oh. Like,
0: Yep. Same with John, actually.
1: Yep.
0: That's funny. Damn, that's not a good sign, man. Now I'm nervous.
2: These boys.
0: What was your first word? Uh-oh. Fuck.
1: Yeah, no, he's... Oh, man. He's a smart cookie, though. Like, it's putting him in daycare sometimes, and he's, like, way smarter than the other kids that are his age there. Well, I don't know about way smarter. That's not a nice way to say it, but it's because, like, we've been teaching him a lot of stuff, so.
0: Big, advanced brain in him.
1: Yeah. The other kids are as smart. It's just well, maybe not. I don't know. They might have had some medical procedures that might have hindered that development.
0: They're hiding it. You know? Yeah. They're just holding back. They're late bloomers.
1: I would assume it's just because, like, you know, most parents are like, why would I even bother with colors and numbers before they can talk, really? But I don't know.
0: Yeah. Always bother.
2: Yeah. Always bother, yeah. Exactly.
0: Never too early to bother your kids.
11: You know I'm a dreamer.
0: Well, thanks for keeping the dream alive.
1: Yeah, thanks for hanging. We need to have babies. About
0: doing this forever. I'm glad we knocked it out. We do.
18: Look how
0: babies.
18: Happy that baby is.
2: Yes, more babies.
19: We need babies.
1: Oh man! Well, Thursdays. What the hell am I talking about? Tuesday nights in the bowl. You can catch Spencer and Lorian 10:30 Eastern.
0: Yeah. Right
1: after DHM Bowl. I love what you guys are doing. You guys have a real like consistent formula that really snaps, pops, and it works. You're doing good work.
0: Thank you. It's just kind of naturally evolved over time.
1: It's the one place I get my 33 news now that Noah Jones can drop the ball on.
0: Nice. Yeah, there's no shortage of 33 stories.
2: That's true. Mm-mm-mm.
8: I love you, Chris.
0: We definitely love you, Chris.
1: I don't have a I love you, Spencer, in the ring now. It's a drug, unfortunately.
20: That was the name of the drug they gave him. Placebo. I think it's made by Pfizer. Who wants to know?
21: Did you reply, who wants to know?
20: Yes.
22: Why is this guy still on?
23: I didn't fucking do this!
22: I didn't do fucking shit!
24: Oh.

0: shut the door. Let's get this going.
1: Someone in that control room is out of control.

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1: Total techno.
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7: I don't have a fucking idea.
8: Well. Hey, welcome back, everyone, to another fun-filled podcast adventure. Yes, my Midnight Mike. On screen is Sir Seat Sitter, a.k.a. Chris, a.k.a. Skidmark. Chris 23, I believe.
9: Skidmark. I didn't ask for the name, but I took it.
8: Yes, and also over there joining us is Charlie from Macro Aggressions.
10: Hello.
8: Thank you, guys.
10: I need a nickname.
8: Yeah,
10: maybe
8: well.
10: I should call in. Do I need to call in to get a nickname?
8: I think so. I think that is the proper sequence of events.
10: All right, I'll start calling in.
8: Thank you guys for joining me. Charlie from Macro Aggressions Podcast, also Union of the Unwanted, and also Chris over there from Abs in a Six Pack, who has everyone on his podcast. He gets a wide range of guests and does crazy things over there. So thank you. Cretchit's not here. He is traveling. And also Joe, a.k.a. Javelina, he is not here. Also traveling. I think he's somewhere in Mexico. But they will be back at some point in time, I believe. I think they will be.
9: Is the proper response for that LOL gay in all caps?
8: Possibly. I don't know. Whatever they're doing, I don't know if they're doing it together. There are rumors though.
11: Pass.
9: Yeah.
8: But they'll be back.
9: I was hoping that we should have talked about this in the pre-show. I was thinking maybe you could just refer to me and Charlie as Joe and Cretchit, and people listening to the audio wouldn't know the difference.
8: Yeah, we probably should have worked on that beforehand. Like, Chris will be playing the part of Cretchit, and Charlie will be playing the part of Joe. And
10: bake me a cake!
8: Something like, we could have done that, we just didn't work it out beforehand.
11: Bake me a fucking cake!
8: See? It's just like as if Joe was here, as if Charlie was saying it.
10: Well, I appreciate Joe's anger, though.
8: Yeah,
10: a lot always of
8: people
10: have.
8: Do. A lot of people
10: love
8: do.
10: It. I relate to it fully. And if I had to be Joe's, you know, fill-in, I guess, so be it.
8: You got to take it up a notch. People do like that about Joe. They like his fiery spirit. I love it, too. I'm a pretty laid-back guy, and you can't have too much of that reserved kind of attitude on the show. So when Joe takes it up a notch, it's a great yin and yang for the show. And Cretchit rides in the background
9: the poo
8: there.
9: Movie is the best thing about the Pooh movie is that it was a Pooh movie.
8: Oh, yeah.
12: Well, so what I liked about the Pooh movie is that it was a new movie.
8: It was a new movie, not a Pooh movie.
9: It was a new movie, not a Pooh movie. Yeah. You're right. My bad.
8: So we got a lot of things to get to, a lot of topics of news to tear through here. Charlie was kind enough to send me a lot of links, and I know, Chris, you have a lot of stuff. You submitted some.
9: Not a lot. I got a little.
8: Okay, you got a few. I was trying to pump it up a little bit to get everyone excited.
9: Right. Sorry. Sorry.
8: but it is Thursday. Didn't do a show yesterday. It was my wedding anniversary, and so
9: congratulations.
8: Thank you very much. It's the big three years, and took the night off, spent time with my wife, even though we were supposed to go out to dinner, but we couldn't do that because of poison ivy. It is really that bad. It's horrific. I didn't get it as bad this time, but my wife just got a massive amount of poison ivy. It's all up and down her arms and legs. And if we went out to dinner, it would have been miserable. So we just hung around the house and made food. So that's why there's no show yesterday.
9: You made food, but not love.
8: It's very tough too when there's poison ivy everywhere. it's not the most comfortable thing to try to do. It's not the most sexy of environments when there's like scabs and pus, you know? I mean, I would do it. I would have done it, but you know, it wouldn't have been for the best. So, postponing that. Well, it is Wednesday, technically, as a makeup day, and that means we're doing Alex Jones clip series. least I hope so. I didn't even check over there. But Alex Jones has been out. I believe he's... I don't know why he's been out. So we have
10: Poison Ivy.
8: Maybe it's Poison Ivy or January 6th. You know,
10: or maybe he's just poisoned.
9: I believe Owen Schroyer on Tuesday of this week, if I remember right, because I was listening on old AM radio.
8: Yep.
9: As I always do, driving around at work, he's on the AM radio, 1470, Alcoa. And I believe Owen said he was out for the week on vacation, a much-needed vacation, is what Owen said.
8: A vacation? In this time?
0: Exactly.
8: When we need him most? All right.
9: We always need him. Is there a time where we don't need him?
8: No. I mean,
10: who's going to fight the New World Order? Then
8: we'll do the best job we can. We can fill in little bit. I mean, you know, I have nothing against Owen Schroyer. It's just when you tune in to Alex Jones, you want to hear Alex Jones. You want to hear some crazy stuff. You want to hear the next conspiracy. You want to hear what's going on. I thought maybe he was traveling to D.C. because of all the January 6th hearings, but apparently not. He's going on vacation. So, okay. We only have a few of the clips right here. I think... This is what we got. Here we go. Let's start it. I forget what I even did. We did that. Here we go.
5: All right. Good joke there. All right. We've been having some TrackCaster problems with these videos we pull in. We've got to check them before we play them. The accelerating artificial electromagnetic microwave radiation, crackhead MILF and incest porn, fat man and little boy. Go ahead and kill that clip. I still hear Fauci, Mayor. He's on the videos and the photos having sex with his niece. It points towards aliens. It's all happening. Kill the boomers. Wink, wink. Yeah, I got cancer. Yeah, my sperm count's gone. Yeah, I can't have babies. Yeah, I got Parkinson's.
8: There's a lot of good ones in there.
5: I love you, Chris.
8: We got... it's all happening, obviously.
9: Yeah.
8: And
9: kill the boomers.
10: Kill the boomers is a good one.
8: There's a lot of stuff going on. Here's the new all happening.
5: It's all happening.
8: I love that one. That's awesome.
9: I think he says it's all happening 10 times a day on a 5-day a week basis.
8: No, he doesn't. I check. He does it maybe once a week at most. I was
9: listening on the old AM radio, swear to God, maybe 2 days ago, and I heard him say, it's all, and he took a 5-second pause, and then he said, happening.
8: Oh, man, I wish I would have got that one, but we try to collect them all.
9: All right. Like Pokemon.
8: Yeah. Here is June 3rd. Here we go.
5: How dumb are you? I got some oceanfront property in Arizona. If you'll buy that, I'll throw the Golden Gate in for free. Love you, Joe.
8: All right. Little Joe clip there. All right. And we got the last one here from the 6th.
5: Arrest that son of a bitch right now. Right now. No more of this crap. Your audio got really low. Talking to your phone? Guess what, losers? I've got egg all over my face. You think I want to go around screwing people? I want you and your disgusting family to burn in hell. Is the InfoWars website a fraud? It's not going to lick itself. It's not going to lick itself. Oh, my gosh. Yes, these people are crazy. They're a bunch of crazy freaks. This is shameful, and this is disgusting. You bumbling idiot. You delusional pedophile.
8: All right.
5: I'm going to go lay down and show them my belly.
8: Now, there's some Alex Jones clips of the week.
9: Before we move on, mm-hmm. and I don't know if you wanted to do an Alex Jones throwback while we're on the Alex Jones clips of the week. Sent it to you in the Discord DM.
8: I can't check my, I can check my Discord's DM, but I can't do clips from over there.
9: I should have pulled some ISOs from it. I was thinking about it. But there's I'll send it to you later, but there's an ISO of him calling Joe Rogan a psychotic ninja warrior vampire demon. It's from about 2001. Joe Rogan and Alex Jones are hanging out. It's a video, but there's one clip of Alex Jones saying, I've drank too much beer. I don't know what the fuck I'm talking about. Something like that.
8: Let me see if I can play it.
9: I'll send you the ISOs. I'll send you the ISOs later on.
8: Yeah, the way I have my audio divided up, I can't play it on my machine over here.
9: Oh, you know what? I can play the audio. I can't play the video, but if you want, I can play the audio.
8: Yeah, go ahead and play it.
9: All right. Let's. What you're not seeing here is Alex Jones and Joe Rogan standing outside of what looks like a bar. It's about a 25-30 second clip. Oh, it would help if I unmuted the tab. Probably.
8: How about I just play clips from now on?
9: All right. From now on, we'll not do this.
8: How about I just play clips?
9: All right. I won't do anything.
8: I'll just
9: sit here and look pretty.
8: Because were you hearing the audio out of your headset?
9: No.
8: I wasn't hearing audio either. So whatever happened wasn't happening over here. I'll see if I can bring it up over here.
9: Give me one more try.
8: Okay.
9: All right. Cut this out in post.
8: I don't cut anything out in post. I cut nothing out in post.
0: Wrong.
13: Disappointed.
8: All right. Well.
9: What'd all right, you do? Don't worry about it. Never mind then. Right. Something's going wrong.
8: We're having some computer problems over there, Chris.
9: We got a lot of computer problems.
0: Right. We've had a lot of technical problems lately, and I'm trying to get better equipment. In fact, we put in a lot of expensive equipment. Maybe we need to get rid of it.
8: Well, that's what happens sometimes when you do some technical stuff on the fly. Sometimes it works.
9: Here it is. Now it's working.
14: I know that, but I'll come up with the seventh. Okay, man. It's going to do everyone. He's wanted seven, but you're going to get
15: gradually
14: all
15: turning from outside.
9: No, it's Joe Rogan and Alex Jones.
15: I was fired up last night, and now you're fucking fired up. It's a fucking bullshit.
16: No, this is bullshit.
15: My brain isn't fucking working. I've been drinking beer. This out of control psychotic ninja warfare demon is over here making me look foolish. And now FEMA is going to take over. And Hitler was for your fucking guns. Because only slaves are disarmed. And see now.
9: So there's Alex Jones and Joe Rogan in 2001. And now I need to remute my tab. But yeah, no. So I think it's nice seeing AJ and Joe Rogan back in the day. Like just as confirmation they were friends. Like Mike Tyson, he was just recently friends with Alex Jones, but Rogan and Jones go back a long way. And I really like the ISO. I've been drinking fucking beer, for one, which I'll clip that for you. I've been drinking fucking beer. And also Alex Jones saying, my brain isn't fucking working. Both those are good ISOs, in my opinion.
8: Well, clip them out. I heard it over here. Yeah, they've been friends for quite a while. They were on the outs for a few years because Alex was disappointed with Joe's stance on a lot of his guests and not being outspoken enough on certain issues. And it's just the way it is, you know. But I guess they're friends again. And who knows what comes of that? We'll see.
9: Well, recently, my favorite was when Alex Jones was screaming, God told me, and Jesus came into my heart and said, destroy Joe Rogan.
8: Yeah.
9: And then, you know, a month later, he was back on Rogan's show, but.
8: Yeah. Well, I mean, just doing that to provoke Joe and obviously get some hits on social media and get Joe's attention. Now they're best friends again and dancing and frolicking in Texas, whatever they do. I don't know how often they hang out. Who knows? Well, we're going to move on here. I have a lot of stuff to get to here. If there's two things I love in this world, at least when it comes to the podcast, it is UFOs and William Shatner.
10: Yay! Oh, I know.
8: There is a brand new documentary out called, I believe, Terror in the Sky, or Tear in the Sky, depending on how you pronounce things or how you read it. It is out on Amazon, and I purchased this documentary. It features, I was led to believe that it features William Shatner hosting a UFO documentary, and he is there to assess and give comfort and encouragement to these UFO investigators when they go out into the real world to try to get data, capture all this data from all these UAPs, UFOs that are happening. And what I got was something vastly different out of this documentary. People may recall that we played a trailer on the show, and during the trailer, I heard Shatner say this?
13: What is that?
8: And I was like, oh, I fell in love. I got to check out this movie. Well, I checked it out. And I got to say that it is, it this, for about $12, it really should have been much more than what it was. It felt like it was produced by the History Channel. It was well filmed, and there was interesting things presented. It felt like a TV, just a regular TV show that they didn't feel like they had the confidence to put on TV as like a one off kind of thing, and so they sold it to chumps like me to watch it, and I did. So I got a few clips from this. I'll play a few, and
9: It sounds like you're describing 12 mules, but with UFOs. 12 mules. 2,000 mules. What am I talking about? Yeah. No, they hyped it up as this big thing, and you watch it, and it's 90 minutes of filler, mostly.
8: I think 2,000 mules had much more hype than this documentary. I mean, with Shatner involved, I was expecting something featuring William Shatner a lot more. I'll play, and a lot of the stuff is rehashed. Like, the first, I would say, 10 to 15 minutes of the documentary is like a rehash of a lot of stuff that people have already heard concerning the USS Princeton and the Commander Fravor, UAP, Pentagon release. It's all like a lot of rehashed info regarding that stuff. But I'll play just a little bit. They did talk to some of the seamen and the flight crew during that incident. And here's just a sample. Seamen.
16: On USS Princeton, I was responsible for classified material, top secret data recording. In November in 2004, we were doing workups in preparation for our next deployment.
17: I was on the USS Princeton. I was the leading operations specialist, and basically we control the radars, we man the radars, we fight the ship if we ever go to combat. My primary job was to identify everything that flew in the sky. On November 10th, I started to notice some really strange contacts off the coast of Catalina.
16: During those workups, we tracked unknown aircraft for several days.
17: This is the contacts here at 28,000 feet going south, about 100 knots. And I'm thinking to myself, I never seen anything fly like that. I had 15 and a half years actual sea time sitting behind that radar. At one point, it was raining UFOs. So I'd never seen anything fly like this. And all the other ships are tracking it, too. Fast Eagle Flight happened to be airborne. Commander Fravor, the first one to launch off the Nimitz aircraft carrier. These objects fell out. These things went straight back up to 28,000 feet again in less than a second. And then at the very end, it was right in front of him. Disappeared.
16: They exhibited flight capabilities that were well beyond anything that I'd ever seen before. So I'm pretty familiar with just about the fastest things in the sky. And these things kind of made them look like they're toys.
8: So they presented, they start off like that, and obviously we kind of know that there was a helicopter that came down, landed on the aircraft carrier the next day, collected all the data, and ordered the erasing of all data that they couldn't take. And the guy who was talking, a couple of the guys there, they were on the ship, very distressed. They brought it up with their higher-ups, and they were basically told, don't talk about it, or they made fun of them. And they said that the people that landed down looked to be civilian. There was no real confirmation on that. And that would lead you to believe that if they're a civilian, then what they saw in the sky probably is related to some sort of defense weapons technology. And they were doing some kind of training run out there. That's just my guess. But this documentary takes place on the West Coast. And they set up three teams with all this different equipment, infrared, you have ultraviolet, you have night vision, you have radiation detectors, and just three different teams setting up like a triangle formation over, I believe, Laguna, is it Laguna or it's right of Catalina Islands, if you guys are familiar with that area.
9: We have a Mexican restaurant near me called Lagunitas.
8: No, that's not it.
9: The same thing?
10: I'm familiar with Catalina Island. I lived in Southern California for a long, long time. That's 26 miles off the coast of LA. That's, you know, that's not too far away.
8: So that's where they were. They're in Catalina Islands and right there on shore, maybe Laguna Beach area. And so it was like a wide area that they created their triangle of sensors to try to capture UAPs and UFOs because there's been a lot of reports out there. And they did catch a lot of stuff.

0: insatiable. What is that? Nobody knows. The phenomena.
1: This time, we're talking about UFOs. The fact that the government is coming up with all these videos and saying it's real.
0: Oh, they're saying it's real.
1: Yeah.
0: That it's really an unidentified flying object.
1: Have you seen the UAP report?
0: It's inconclusive.
1: Exactly.
2: It's kind of dull. Like,
3: yeah.
2: You know, Shatner, he looks pretty good for his age. He's like almost 90.
4: How does his hair look, Mike?
2: It looks fantastic. Honestly, his hair looks fantastic.
4: I'm thinking of going with the Shatner.
2: You should. You should get the Bill Shatner. It's kind of buzz.
3: I Shatnered the bed last night.
2: He's got a buzz cut, you know, for a 90-year-old. He's rotund. I think if you're going to pull off that hairdo, Charlie, you got to put on like 80 pounds of Shatner weight.
4: He had the worst rug I've ever seen for a very, very long time. I just was curious if he was still trying to pass that off as his real hair or some sort of varmint that has been attached to his head or whatever.
2: I got to say, he looks good. A guy who recently went to space, came back, he looks great. I hope he has a lot more years in him.
3: Like, he did a History Channel show called Mysterious Mysteries or something stupid like that.
2: I think he still does it.
3: This is the only Shatner ISO I have. It's Weather as a Weapon.
0: Weather as a Weapon?
3: He was talking about the St. Louis Arch being a weather-harnessing hurricane creator.
2: I like the idea.
3: If I remember right. Mm.
2: Yeah. I like that idea a lot. But you know, they present Shatner with this idea, say, hey, we're gonna go out there and investigate UFOs and we'll report back to you our findings. Well, during these 5 days, they do find and see some weird balls of light in the sky. They do see like this like weird raining of objects through infrared, and they have spikes in radiation. As they're setting up, Travis from Skinwalker Ranch, the lead scientist on the Skinwalker Ranch series, he comes out to inspect their equipment and I guess to, I don't know, play a game of grab ass or whatever. But he comes out and basically shakes some hands and checks out their equipment. And like towards the end of the 5 days, they're like, it's nothing really is going on. But they do wind up catching what they consider to be a very strange event in the sky using thermal and radiation. It's basically a hole in the cloud. And through the hole in the cloud, they can see UFOs. And they said that it's not a naturally occurring formation of clouds. And so they did more analysis on it. They took all their sensor readings, they gave it to their scientists, and they came back with this. So they got the information, they came to their conclusions, and they're back at Shatner right now, and this is their analysis and what they tell Shatner.
1: Hi, Bill.
0: Hi.
2: Hi, Bill.
1: Good to see you again.
0: I know. I'm so looking forward to what you have.
1: Oh, my God.
0: Oh, really?
1: Crazy.
0: That crazy?
1: Crazy.
0: Don't waste another instant. I need to see what you've got there.
1: Okay. I've shown you some things before that we found that were very, very interesting.
0: Yeah.
1: It's not a bird. It's not a plane. It's not a blimp.
0: It's Superman.
1: I mean, it's that has definitely been identified.
3: This is already making me very uncomfortable.
0: I can't tell you how excited I am.
2: It is very cringy. It's super cringy. The woman, nothing against her.
3: Sexual.
2: She's not very good at presenting this kind of stuff. I wish she had a little bit more oomph to her. And Bill Shatner, he's all hyped up on Adderall or some shit. But yeah, they're going to keep going here.
0: Get what you've got.
1: It's incredible. So keep your eye on this side of the frame. You
0: Gets
1: see
0: darker.
1: That?
3: Got it.
1: Uh-huh. Yeah.
0: And then lightens up.
1: Uh-huh.
0: And disappears.
1: Uh-huh.
0: Crazy. It isn't crazy. It's crazy. It's crazy.
1: It's insane.
0: What, did anybody else analyze
3: crazy.
0: That?
1: Everyone. Don't forget, our scientists have taken all the data for 8 weeks nonstop looking into what

0: could this possibly be? This is radiation emission, and look at that.
1: And there is a
0: huge burst.
1: Incredible.
0: Exactly of 43.37. That happens exactly at the same time as that opening and closing. Then it correlates with radar. They saw this cluster that happens to be exactly in the location of that anomaly. So,
1: you've got a spike in the radiation, you got a figure. So what you're saying is that it's amorphous. It opens and closes, it contracts. So it's nothing like we know. It's nothing that is human knowledge.
0: Exactly.
1: We're pointing at something and saying how mysterious our world is.
0: This is what we think could be a wormhole. Some sort of gateway, some sort of entry.
1: Wait a minute. It's expanding and contracting.
0: Yeah.
1: Well, wormhole is a separation in time.
0: Yes.
1: All right? And so that you can go through this separation, you can go into another time zone.
0: That is what the scientists are investigating. That has never been explored before in this way and recorded and measured in this way.
1: I think that's wonderful.
0: Yeah, yeah.
1: I think it's glorious that you've gone to all this time and expense to look at phenomena that we don't know anything about.
2: So that's what they think they got. They think they got the image and data from a wormhole opening and then closing out there over Catalina Island. And I want to believe. And this is their best guess with all the data that they collected. And they got lots of it, too. So they had like about 15 to 20 people on site measuring things. And then they had a team of scientists behind the scenes analyzing the data. But what they showed on screen, the actual image, it's not much. It literally looks like six dots. There's no ship coming out of this portal. There's nothing that is visually conclusive. It was basically a bit of a letdown when you're looking for what we want, which is like a nice visual, like a nice GIF or a movie of a portal opening up and then something zipping out and closing. That would have been great. We didn't get that.
3: I just love the idea that he calls it it's like a new time zone. Like you're going from, you know, like I guess it's funny to me because I live on the border. So in 30 minutes, I can be in Central Time, even though I live on the East Coast time. It's like, oh my God, somebody changed time zones is how I heard it.
2: Yeah, well, I think, Bill, they should have cut that part out, but they left it in there that they're opening up wormholes to skip time zones to save a
4: few hours.
2: Let's
4: not bury the lead here. I think Chris is trying to tell us he is a time traveler.
2: Oh, okay. I didn't know that. He probably has some sort of harp device, possibly Project Looking Glass in his closet.
4: He can move back and forth an hour.
3: On the average workday, I go back and forth between Central and Eastern constantly, so... Yes, I am a time traveler in that respect.
2: Does your phone automatically update when you go to a new time zone?
3: Usually, yes.
2: That's kind of annoying, isn't it?
3: Even with my location services off. So how does that work?
2: I don't know.
4: Did you say that the guy from Skinwalker Ranch was there?
2: Yeah, Travis did appear.
4: I think if Cretchid were here, he would want to know the condition of the gentleman's phone.
2: Well, Travis's phone is fine. It is the other guys on Skinwalker Ranch. I believe his name is Dragon, the head of security. His phone seems to be on the fritz quite a bit.
5: Cretchid?
3: Okay. Oh, so they got like phone STDs spreading around.
2: Yeah. Now, Shatner did appear. He appeared three times in this film. And then in the middle section, he had to mention whales because I think it was some kind of reference to Star Trek IV, The Voyage Home, where they had to collect whales to communicate with this alien device that was wrecking the world. So they took over a Klingon ship, slungshot it around the sun to travel back in time so Captain Kirk and those groovy guys could hang out in 1980s San Francisco. So Shatner had to mention that.
1: There is a phenomena that you haven't mentioned.
0: Yes.
1: We know that whales sing songs.
2: He pontificates a little bit. I don't know if what he's saying has anything to do with the overall investigation. I guess they booked Shatner probably for the day, They said, okay, we're going to give you 1 hour with Shatner. It's going to cost you $100,000. So
3: it's going to cost you three whales.
2: Yeah, you got to give Shatner a lot of money. So let him do what he's got to do. Then show him stuff about UFOs and let him pontificate. Yeah.
6: I'll give you $10,000.
2: Oh, that's too low for Shatner. Shatner
4: loves money. He's never turned down anything.
3: Shatner's a 14 grand kind of guy.
2: Yeah, he is. Like Shatner would come to Columbus, Ohio quite a bit during comic conventions and stuff like that, and he would sign autographs. And I think the last time I saw him down there, it was a few years ago, he was charging, I think, 100 or 120 for a picture. You can get your picture taken with Bill Shatner and an autograph. So not that bad of a deal, but you got to imagine that thousands of people are doing that. And the comic book conventions, they pay a flat fee to get him in there. So he probably made a couple hundred thousand for the weekend. His favorite place to eat? Japanese Steakhouse right across the street. He loved Japanese Steakhouse.
4: Not Arby's.
2: No, not an Arby's guy. Not as far as I know. I think he's a Japanese Steakhouse kind of guy.
3: I thought everybody was an Arby's guy.
2: Well, I mean, when you're Bill Shatner, you can take it up a notch, you know?
3: I tell you what, this is not a plug for Arby's. We're not sponsored by Arby's, but goddamn it, I had a smokehouse brisket at Arby's. First time I'd been in Arby's in like 5 years, and that thing was so good.
2: Would you say you went partially because of this show?
3: Yeah, actually, because I was with my coworkers and I was like, let's go to Arby's because they want to go to McDonald's. I was like, bro, I've worked at McDonald's when I was like 16. You do not want to eat in a McDonald's. I don't know if I might have told the story on my podcast before, but I watched The Breakfast Managers. I had not even been at McDonald's for a week working. It was my first job. I was 16. And I watched The Breakfast Managers snort rails of Xanax, crush it up and snort them off the breakfast grill before they turned them on.
2: Okay. I'd rather have that than like any
4: that
2: kind
4: on the menu?
2: Yeah. I'd rather have that than a lot of other of the gross stuff that happens behind the counter, like people bathing in like those giant tubs or peeing in the fryer, in the fryer, peeing in the milkshake thing. Like the Xanax, fucking give it to me all day.
3: At least a dozen times, because I worked at the McDonald's back then. I worked at the McDonald's by Dollywood in Tennessee, Dolly Parton's amusement park.
2: Oh, I know it well.
3: And yes, and I saw at least a dozen times, if not more, customers that were assholes at the drive-thru. And even managers did it, not just everybody, but just like anybody did it. I didn't do it, but I saw managers do it. I saw coworkers do it. If somebody was an asshole in the drive-thru, they would intentionally drop the burger on the floor before they put it in the bun and serve it.
2: Yeah,
4: that shit doesn't happen at Arby's.
2: No,
4: they hold themselves to a higher standard. Did you know that they just now finally released their first ever hamburger?
2: Arby's?
4: Yes, it's called the Wagyu Beef Burger. It's their first ever hamburger. It took 2 years of development. It's 50% larger than a quarter pounder. And apparently the reviews are in, and it's supposed to be really good.
2: Wow, okay. All right.
4: I'm not coming to this show without some Arby's news.
2: All right.
7: This is how much, what I want. This is what I need.
3: How much does it cost?
4: They did not say that.
2: Undisclosed price.
7: I can buy you for a dollar.
2: Undisclosed price.
3: Is it a dollar?
2: Well, listen, we can talk about fast food all day. And we might, but we're going to move on here a little bit. We have a lot of other news to get to.
3: Oh, yeah.
2: Well, I'll read you down some headlines that I got here. I pulled some clips. I don't know if I'm going to play them of Matthew McConaughey talking at the White House about gun control, but it's just kind of sad. You know, it's there's a lot of acting going on, and I don't know really what to say about it. He could have been President McConaughey with the way he was performing, and I think how much attention that he got. This is the only clip I got.
8: I want to be a marine biologist.
2: That's what I got.
7: I was a marine biologist.
3: I think Tom Cruise maybe could be his Veep. The only thing I'll say about this, because I did watch the whole thing because I'm a fucking jackass. The only thing I will say about it is Jordan Peterson tweeted out the link to his whole full video with McConaughey. And Jordan Peterson, of all people, said, wouldn't you love to have a president that talks like this? He's just making sense. Something along those lines. And it's like,
2: he did a lot of weird stuff. Like, he walked up to on the podium and did one of his clicks. Like, that's him. doing like a kind of click thing. It's almost it's like he beeped himself in right there.
3: It's just like, I don't know. Like, I don't like,
4: I mean, he could have been.
3: As much as I like Jordan Peterson, I don't like Canadians fucking weighing in on the gun control laws of the United States.
2: I'm trying to see if I have anything. He's a marine biologist, but he over-enunciated, and it really seemed like he was acting a bit. I'm sure it affected him somehow.
3: Enunciated
2: a lot of his words, and like he had a lot of inflections. And so, yeah. I don't know. I mean, it was kind of weird.
3: All right.
4: They're just going to sub him in for Joe Biden.
2: People would, I think, be okay with that at this point. They're
4: just going to pretend were gonna like do that with Tom nobody's Hanks, watching.
3: I thought, for a while. I thought Tom Hanks was going to be in here for a minute.
2: Oh, maybe. In related political entertainment news, we have Jason Alexander of Seinfeld weighing in on what you should be doing over the next few days. So here. Let's take a listen to Jason Alexander and all the wonderful things he suggests you do.
8: Everybody, it's Jason Alexander, internationally beloved comedy superstar and television icon from the 90s.
3: Duckman.
8: People know me, if they know me, primarily for comedy, for all things comedic, for making people laugh, or at least trying to. And I think that's why the good folks at Midas Touch asked if I could perhaps lend a comedic viewpoint to a rather serious subject, that being January 6th and the January 6th insurrection. You know, I have looked at it from every comedic angle I can think of, and I tell you, it is elusive. I am not exactly putting my finger on the comedic button.
2: Wait a second. The fact that an ex-reality TV star who became president, who rallied people to come to the White House, one of which was wearing a buffalo helmet, who charged into the Capitol building and then into the congressional building, you don't find anything about that so silly and ridiculous and funny that you can't crack a joke over that? Like, it is like one person died there. It could have been worse. You can't find any sunny side of comedy here? Was that? Right.
3: I said, by the way, that person that died was a Trump supporter, Ashley Babbitt. Say her name. And then I saw Rob Reiner the other day saying that 7 people died at that rally. It's like, did they? Yeah, I don't know.
2: I'm not even picking apart that. I'm like, you're going too and in the wrong direction.
3: I'm reading into it.
2: From a comedic point of view, if he claims to be a funny guy, he can't see anything funny about the situation at all. Nothing ridiculous stands out. Now, I know Jason Alexander from Seinfeld, and he had brilliant writers behind him.
3: Duckman was a great show.
2: I never watched Duckman. Jason Alexander in, he's had people writing for him, where he has been saying other things other that funny people have written for him. And I don't view him as a naturally funny guy. He's brilliant as an actor on Seinfeld and a lot of other things, but when it comes to comedy, I don't look to him.
4: He's not a stand-up comedian, I don't believe.
3: No, he's not.
4: I think there's something that does to you that builds like a real understanding of humor by being a stand-up comedian and working that for a long, long time. Obviously, we could ask Sam that, but I don't think Jason Alexander had to go through that. So he might not honestly find anything funny about that because he's probably not a funny guy in real life when he doesn't have expensive writers and tremendous characters that are being built for him. So maybe he looks at January 6th and he's just so, his head's so politically up his own ass that he's unable or unwilling to see the very obvious humor in January 6th. First of all, let's start with the fact that anybody that says it's like 9/11, that's fucking hysterical. Those people should be institutionalized.
2: I think
3: no, but let's break that down and take it a step further. Jason Alexander he's not only having to, like, he doesn't just have his lines fed to him. He has no original opinions in acting. But I would say beyond that, his opinion on January 6th is probably being scripted to him as well.
4: True, he just said that Midas Touch brought him in.
2: They said, hey, can you come in and speak on our behalf or let people know? Like, if the Buffalo guy
3: because January 6th was a tire fire?
2: If the Buffalo guy got up in front of the judge and said this, it would be funny.
9: Was that wrong? Should I not have done that?
2: See, that would be great. A call back to Seinfeld. And then you would have to find humor in that, right, Jason? Maybe not. Let's play a little bit more of what Jason Alexander thinks we should be doing. Here we go.
8: You got American citizens storming our nation's capital, breaching the barricades, attacking police officers, breaking and entering our Capitol building itself, committing further acts of violence, vandalizing and destroying hallways, the corridors, the offices.
9: These pretzels are making me thirsty.
8: Openly calling for the capture of sitting members of our government with the intent to bring them physical harm or death. All in the organized effort to stop
7: the
8: constitutionally guaranteed process
7: of
8: certifying the results of a national election. If there's comedy there, it certainly does not write itself. Now, it could be we don't know the end of the story. We all certainly think we know the story.
2: He then goes on for another 2.5 minutes about this.
3: He sounds like he's acting. He's acting.
2: Well, he sounds very concerned. He obviously cares about this topic a lot, and he is urging people to tune in to the live coverage that will be happening tonight. I think it's happening
3: tonight.
2: In 15 minutes. There's going to be a live coverage of the January 6th event. And
3: it's going to be crazy.
2: It's going to be happening.
10: Buddy, it's all happening.
7: I'll tell you this. This is not going to be boring, boys and girls.
2: Yes, thank you. So they're it's prime time, and they're really coming out with all their stars. So you got Matthew McConaughey mentioning marine biology. You have a guy who played
3: marine biology,
2: George Costanza, who always he didn't even want to be a marine biologist. That's what Seinfeld said he was. So, oh boy, it's just there's a lot of synchronicities going on. But we're gonna move on.
3: Jeez, oh man.
2: There is the entertainment section. Let's see here. The Bilderberg Group is meeting. Did that meeting wrap up, Charlie? Do you know?
3: I think it's already over.
4: I think so.
2: I
4: think they plotted our extermination last weekend.
2: Yeah. Well, I according to this news article that I have, they were meeting in secret to discuss disinformation.
4: Right.
2: So
3: that story in itself could have been disinformation. Bum, bum, bum.
2: Yeah.
4: Smith Modernization Act of 2012 legalized propaganda, so it could all just be part of propaganda.
2: So the Bilderberg Group first meeting was 1954, the agenda being building back Europe following the Second World War. So the list of attendees this year who attended was former Google CEO, CIA director, Pfizer CEO, all these people, and they had a whole list of items that they needed to get to, and that was included NATO challenges, China, Indo-Pacific realignment, Russia, continuity of government, and the economy, disruption of the global financial system. Disinformation was up there. Energy security and sustainability, post-pandemic health, fragmentation of democratic societies, trade and deglobalization, and Ukraine, of course. Yay! So there you go. And also, you know, Peter Thiel was there as well. A lot of people were there. I'm trying to figure out in my head which group has more power, Bilderberg or the World Economic Forum.
4: Well, if it's a Venn diagram, there's a lot of interlocking members that are members of both. So it's not so much one versus the other. And I would throw the United Nations group in there as well. They're all working together. Some of the members are members of multiple groups. I would say, though, that the one part of the Bilderberg that concerns me the most, and one of the most dangerous people out there, is former CEO of Google, Eric Schmidt, who's running the Pentagon's artificial intelligence programs and starting up venture capital funds and financing a lot of this AI, Pentagon, Department of Justice type of inventions that are really easy to turn on us, you know, depending on how you set them up. He's really a very pivotal person, and he's one of those guys that shows up in all of these things. He'll be at Davos. He's at he's at all the big events. So a guy like that is super dangerous.
2: And combine that with Palantir. So Palantir I believe it's run by Peter Thiel. And Palantir is basically data analytics. It's hard to explain, but it is a stream of data collected from pretty much everywhere. And it gets funneled into these processors. And then you can make queries upon it to determine dangers and threats, whether it's in your local town, whether it's at the national level, or even at the global economic level. You make projections based upon this data. You kind of get the feeling and mood based upon a particular demographic that you're looking at. You combine that data stream with what ex-CEO Eric Schmidt is doing, and then you have almost a holy grail of unfettered access to everyone's data, and then you're having AI that could make decisions upon that data. And one of the stories that I always bring up every few months is that the CIA claimed, I think in 2015, that it could predict social unrest and social change 5 to 7 days out based upon computer programs, algorithms, social media posts, all that kind of stuff. Like, the CIA claimed that capability publicly.
4: Yep.
2: 7 years ago. I'm sure it's way far out.
3: You said they claimed that 7 years ago. If they are telling you that they can claim 7 days out, they probably can claim that 7 years out, because technology is always how far ahead?
2: I mean, depending on what some people say, 50 to 100 years. I mean, it depends. Yeah. I think it depends on the type of technology.
4: Cliff High's webbot program was able to do a really good job forecasting as well. And that's a private, you know, that's his own sort of thing. So if he could do that, just think what groups of Cliff Highs could do.
2: Exactly. You give them like almost unlimited resources with unlimited access, then you're going to come up with some pretty insane stuff. And so for them to be discussing disinformation, I would gather that they're just not talking about it. They already have ideas in mind to address each one of the bullet points on these breakout sessions. You know, they're having lunch, probably having some Arby's. They talk about how we're going to address this stuff. They probably have better catering than Arby's, but who knows? Maybe Chick-fil-A.
4: Not when Trump was running things, remember?
2: That's true.
4: Remember that legendary picture of him for all the college football players with just walls of Big Macs?
3: Yeah. Huh. Yeah, no, I loved the fact check on that. It was like, he's like, we have burgers a mile high. And then Snopes came in, they were like, actually, the burgers that Trump was pointing at, they were only 12 feet high.
11: Look at the size of that guy.
3: Put that on the list of lies.
2: So Bilderberg's back in the news. This is their first meeting since the pandemic. So That's some good news.
7: That's good news.
2: Oh, yeah.
3: Shout out to Luke Radowski, who's, as far as I can tell, been the only one there live on the scene.
2: There's been some other people. There's Luke's been there, and I think some people from the Gray Zone, some of Jimmy Dore's people. So it's a nice issue that a lot of people, progressives from the left and then people on the anarchistic right, care about, because you should get to know your rulers. And, I think that's the best way to understand what's going on, is trying to get information that would come out of these meetings about what's going to happen in the next few years. But they're pretty tight-lipped about it.
4: In doing that, you say know who your rulers are. Let's talk about Peter Thiel, right? He's one of the PayPal mafia guys, one of the guys that started PayPal with Elon Musk. He's the owner of a company called Ambrosia, which is taking young children's blood and selling it to old rich people.
2: Oh.
4: He runs Palantir with Alex Karp.
3: Pause there, Charlie, if you could. Yes. Is that where the term ambrosia salad came from? Like, if I'm at a Thanksgiving and someone brings ambrosia salad, does that have children's blood?
2: I think ambrosia is a biblical reference.
4: Yeah, I think that's
7: probably. They're drunk on our children's blood, for God's sake.
3: Well, what's in the ambrosia salad that I'm eating? Oh, God.
4: You get the fake blood.
2: Yeah. They're not going to spring for that. But go on, Charlie.
3: Carry on.
4: Yeah. Sorry. So, I mean, he's notorious for financing friend of the show Hulk Hogan in his lawsuit against Gawker.
2: Did he? Oh, yeah. I forgot about that.
4: Because Gawker outed him as a homosexual. Not that anyone really cared one way or the other.
11: That's for damn sure.
4: But he didn't want it out there, and he wanted to destroy them. And so he financed Hulk Hogan to sue Gawker, and they won and put him out of business.
2: Yep.
4: So, and he's a Republican. He's a Trump supporter. Mm-hmm. So he's an interesting dude. And Palantir, 97% of their revenue comes from the Department of Defense. They are essentially, there is no separation between them and the intelligence agencies. And they're crunching numbers in a way that can be very dangerous. So you have to wonder, like, who, like you said, know who's ruling over you. Well, that's Peter Thiel. Alex Karp has some questions too. He's actually the guy running Palantir. He's got some questions about his sexual history and some insane shit that he's into. So I think it's safe to say these are the wrong people to be in charge of things. But you know, we can't pretend like they don't exist either. We have to sort of keep an eye on them and watch what they're doing, because we're in a situation where they have undue influence. Peter Thiel bought 10%. He financed 10% of Facebook for $500,000.
2: Wait a second. How much?
4: He put $500,000 into Facebook early.
2: Okay.
4: Early. Got 10% of the company.
2: I didn't know you.
4: When went public, he made $1 billion on just that one deal.
11: Oh no.
4: So he's got unlimited money. And now in a relationship with Eric Schmidt and the Pentagon, it's just, you know, it's just something to keep your eye on, because that's like the next level of this stuff is moving into this quantum computer.
2: Well, you're wondering how they're going to find us. Well, right there, Charlie's spit it out there, which is Peter Thiel, Palantir, data analytics, then AI with ex-Google guy. And what are they going to do with it? Well, here's the next story here, which is DHS to go after conspiracy forums in terror threat bulletin. Oh, yes. A bulletin. The Department of Homeland Security issued a terror threat bulletin Tuesday, warning that online forums harboring domestic violent extremist content and conspiracy theories have encouraged copycat attacks in the wake of the mass shooting at the Robb Elementary School in Uvalde, Texas. So,
3: That kind of brings a new word, a new meaning to the word bulletin.
2: I suppose so.
3: Yeah. You can give me a buzzer. Yeah.
7: Disappointed!
2: Analysis from DHS Office of Intelligence and Analysis assesses that these online platforms have also seized on the event to attempt to spread disinformation and incite grievances, including claims it was a government-staged event meant to advance gun control measures. as an analysts probe recent tragedies in search of common factors or motives, researchers have uncovered a disturbing trend among gunmen of fatal shootings nationwide. Terrorism. This is from a tweet, Mark Summer. Terrorism Bulletin warns of heightened risk of violence from people who believe the 2020 election was fraudulent, that the border is open, and in the racist great replacement conspiracy theory, or in other words, Tucker Carlson's audience. Okay. So that's the tweet sent out by Mark Summer. Okay.
3: Tucker.
2: So that's the bulletin right there, and they'll use all that software we just mentioned to find people. So there we go.
3: By the way, shout out to Tucker for giving Alex Stein a shout out this week. That was pretty cool.
4: You got him dinged from Twitter, though.
2: Yeah, well, that's what's going to happen when you get your when you poke your head above the water that Alex Stein is doing. He's got national attention at this point, doing all his tomfoolery and shenanigans.
4: Yeah. We did a show with him, me, Alex, and Chris.
2: Yeah, I'm sure.
3: Yeah, we talked about 9/11
4: for like 3 hours.
2: Yeah. Oh, really?
3: It was good. Yeah. It was a good show. Yeah. Now I think Alex might be too big for my britches now, because now he's guest hosting for the Alex Jones show nowadays. So I don't know.
2: Is he?
4: Yeah.
3: Yeah. He's been on InfoWars like 4 times now.
2: Oh, okay. Yeah. Well, good for him.
3: By the way, while we're kind of taking a pause, I just have to say, Bud Light Orange, do not buy. This is garbage.
2: Bud Light Orange.
3: I thought it was like Bud Light Lime wasn't good, but I was like, Bud Light Orange, that might be good. No, it's not. So do not buy Bud Light Orange.
11: Not
3: this
11: a joke.
3: Not an ad. This is an ad to not buy this. But I'm still going to drink it because it's all I have in the house.
2: So it's got like an orange flavor to it?
3: Mm-hmm. What is this? It's made with orange peels and natural flavors, which, as we know, natural flavors is just a brand name that can be anything. So
4: yeah.
2: That's awful.
3: I think it's like 4.5% ABV. Yeah, it's not good, but it's the only beer I got in the house right now, so that's what I'm drinking.
2: All right. Well, drink away. Drink a bunch of those.
3: I'm not going to drink too many.
11: Stop it.
3: I'm at the second one for the day.
4: One lemon's going to get you. Yeah. Don't drink too many.
11: Stop it with the ignorance.
3: I should have, instead of Bud Light Don Orange, I should have bought Bud Light Don Lemon.
2: Do they still make Bud Dry?
3: What is that?
4: I don't think so.
2: I think that's before your time, Chris. Back in the 90s, they said they had
3: I was born in 94.
2: Yeah, well, you weren't drinking back then. They had an ad called, it was like, why ask why drink Bud Dry?
4: Yeah.
3: Okay.
2: And I don't know what the angle of Bud Dry, I think it was just like a little different flavor. I think it's probably what the same thing they're doing with that bullshit over there with the Bud Orange. Is that they just wanted like a new marketing angle to sell more alcohol.
3: I remember on the Colbert Report, Stephen Colbert would drink Bud Light Limes. And I tried the Bud Light Lime and I was like, this is horrible.
2: Oh, it's got to be Bud Light Orange.
4: You have to be gay to drink Bud Light Lime, I think.
2: It's got
4: to
2: be bullshit.
3: Maybe I am gay, man. What are you saying?
11: Yes.
4: I'm just saying.
3: No, I'm not gay. Not that I know of.
2: You don't know. It's Gay Pride Month. You could be out there experimenting, trying to...
7: I love you, Chris.
2: Trying to find yourself. We don't know. Well, okay. It is top of the hour. What do you say, guys? You want to open up the phone lines a little bit here?
3: Hell yeah, dude. I love the phone lines.
2: Let's open the phone lines a little bit.
7: All right, I'm going to shut up and take your calls.
2: And
7: that doesn't sound too good.
2: No, it doesn't sound too good, does it? 614-388-9109, or you can Skype directly in, and we have a few more stories for everyone. I mean, there's so much. Like, Charlie sent over a lot of links. There's like some more cryptid and UFO stuff I want to get to.
3: We can forego my stories because mine were pretty dumb.
2: Well, all the stories are dumb, Chris.
3: we'll work in maybe one of mine.
2: All right. Caller, you're on the air.
12: Hi, hello, Scarlett from Los Angeles, California.
2: Scarlett from LA, how you doing?
12: I'm doing good. I just was calling in to say that I've been listening to the show since 2018, I think almost 4 years now, and I have never missed a single episode. I even bought a a waterproof speaker so that I can take with me into the shower so I can listen to you guys' show. Because I never miss anything.
2: Oh, my
12: and
2: God.
12: And it's just a comfort listening. I don't, there's nothing. I just sit back and I just listen. I listen to you guys in the car while I do chores, just all the time. And I just really appreciate what you guys talk about, paranormal, you know, conspiracy theories and everything. You guys are a really unique show. And, just wanted to appreciate what you guys do.
2: Well, thank you. You're one of the few women listeners that call in. I think our audience is right around 10 to 15% women. This is kind of like a very juvenile dude show. So we appreciate you taking the time to listen. I mean, it really is a pretty stupid show, isn't it?
12: Well, sure.
2: Yeah,
12: it's
2: it is.
12: A bunch of guys being dudes.
2: Yeah.
12: But I appreciate it.
2: Well, we appreciate you listening out there in L.A. How are you holding up out there?
12: Oh, my God. You know, I'd say you walk into a Trader Joe's, about 80% of people are wearing masks. Yeah. And I only wish Joe was on the show right now so he can rage out at that. But a lot of people are wearing masks.
13: The real Trader Joe.
12: Everyone's wearing masks. It's madness. Yeah. And now that this monkeypox is coming out, I see a lot more people wearing masks now.
2: So. Yes.
7: Release the monkeypox.
2: Well, it will be happening. Right, well, thank you very much. We appreciate you calling up.
12: Can I get a rapid Alex Jones name list? You know, Eric, Danny, Samantha.
2: Sure.
12: You know.
7: Kevin, David, Tyler, right, Daryl, Brian, Joseph, Paul, Mike, Josh, Tom, Jeff, Brian, Jim, Jason, Scott, Brian, Jenny, Larry, James, Stan, Riley, all of you.
2: Thank you.
12: All right, thank you. Call me up.
13: She said it was a comfort show, and after like a couple weeks of Pornhub and pillows, man, I make a comfort myself.
2: Caller, you're on the air.
14: Hello? Hello? Hello?
2: Hello?
15: Hello? Hello?
14: Hey, what's up, guys? It's Adam from Deborah Gets Red-Pilled.
2: Oh, hey, what's up, Adam?
13: Adam, my man.
4: What's up, brother?
14: I'm a big fan of all of you. You all have been on my show.
2: Yeah, now you're on our show.
14: Yeah, it's amazing.
2: This is crazy. What's on your mind, Adam?
13: Showception. It's like cumception. We should build a comfort.
2: Well, now you're through. Hey, didn't you recently go to Puerto Rico?
14: I did go to Puerto Rico.
2: I'm thinking about going next year if the world's still here. Do you recommend that I go?
14: If you could go to Puerto Rico right now, I would say no. It might be different the next time, this time next year, but it was a masked up hellscape.
2: Really?
14: It was, it was like probably 95% of the people wore masks. The only people not wearing masks were the gringos. It was hot. It was like 90 degrees with 90 degree humidity. I saw like little kids passed out in strollers wearing masks, like little 2-year-old kids. It was a bummer, man. It's the only place I've ever been asked about my vaccination status. You walk up to restaurants and they try to spray your hands with a bottle full of rubbing alcohol. And when you say no, they're really surprised because nobody's ever said no to them before. And, everything's really expensive beyond that. But I mean, it's beautiful. It's warm. The beach is cool.
2: Yeah, I mean, my wife and I are looking to go next year at some point in time to really kind of explore the island, and what you're telling me, it doesn't sound like a very positive experience.
14: Yeah, I would go to Mexico if I were you.
2: Okay.
14: If you had the opportunity. But it was cool. Like, we stayed with some friends that have a house there and live there 6 months a year. They're like crypto people, so they go there so they don't have to pay taxes. And they had an old Toyota 4Runner from the 90s, and they rented it to us for like $30 a day, and we drove from the West Coast all the way to the East Coast, man. So it was cool. Got to see like every part of the island, but yeah.
2: You seen any UFOs? A lot of UFOs in Puerto Rico.
13: Last time I went, we had a bunch of extra money to spend. We called it Snorto Rico.
14: I didn't see any UFOs. It was a good time. I got to spend time with my wife, and it was fun. Got to go on first vacation ever together, really, in like 7 years. So that was cool. But other than that, if you have the opportunity to go somewhere else, I would recommend it.
2: Okay, fine. You're going to break my wife's heart, but I'll let her know.
4: Hey, Adam, is our episode up yet?
14: Yeah, I just put it out.
4: Oh, cool. Send me a link. I'm going to, because that was fun. We had a good time.
14: Yeah, I was trying to.
7: Give me more twisting!
14: I was trying to put it up on YouTube the other day, and I couldn't. And it was like, I realized I had a strike. They'd given me a strike from having Jason Burmese on in like April of 2021.
2: Jeez. Yeah, they'll go back. Once they find one, they need to stick through everything, and then next thing you know, you either have to delete your archives and or just get banned. So
4: I just got two strikes on my YouTube account for posting Union of the Unwanted videos.
2: Yeah, oh my God.
4: For Peter McCullough and Judy Mikovits.
13: I haven't even gotten on to YouTube because I'm just like, okay, at this point, so many people I know have been banned off YouTube. I'm just going to hang out here and just post it in our RSS feed. But then I realized, I heard this on No Agenda maybe a year ago, because I started the podcast 2.5 years ago, I think. If according to the Squarespace Terms of Service, if Squarespace deems your episode inappropriate in some way, then they have the right somehow to ban it from your provider. So somehow Squarespace apparently can reach out, or sorry, somehow Spotify can reach out to Squarespace and have an episode banned.
2: Probably.
13: And they reserve the right to do that. That's in the TOS.
2: Yeah, that's why I don't use that. I use Libsyn, and then I'm building my own, because Libsyn's the most lenient when it comes to, they just host stuff. For the most part, don't get involved with politics. They're just a hosting service. But I can see Squarespace doing that, and I can definitely see them communicating with Spotify. So, well, hey, Adam, thank you for calling up, buddy. We got to get you on Union of the Unwanted.
4: Oh, yeah.
14: Yeah, I'd like to come back on again sometime. That'd be cool. And shout out to you guys out there. You're three of my favorite podcasts all together as one. So thanks for taking the call, and take me out with a goblin, please.
2: You got it. If you want a goblin, you got the goblin.
13: Love the you, goblin. Adam, man. Come back on my show soon.
7: The creature.
14: Anytime, bro. See you guys.
2: Bye.
14: Bye.
2: It's
4: Hey, Mike, when you set up your IPFS, when you set up your Raspberry Pi and all that stuff, mm-hmm. Would it be too much to ask for you to like film it?
2: Yeah, how you do it? I was going to do a tutorial on it. Yeah. I was going to do a tutorial
4: because I think that would be super helpful for a lot of people that are thinking about that to sort of see like what that process is. Cause I don't know enough about it. We had Ernie Hancock on and he was talking all about it, but I just don't know. I don't have the technical background to really understand it, but I get a feeling that like, if you were to explain how it all worked, it would make a lot more sense to dummies like me.
2: I will do it. When I set it up again on my new cluster, I'll do my best to explain it and how everyone can use it. It's still kind of convoluted, but yeah, I'll do my best, Charlie. Caller, you're on the air.
15: Hey, what's good, y'all? I hope I don't sound too terrible. I got a different setup for today, unfortunately.
2: You sound terrible!
15: Good.
7: I'm kidding. I point out for a minute.
15: Do you know what Matthew McConaughey would suggest to voters?
2: What he would suggest to voters?
15: Yeah, you got to vote all blue, all blue, all blue.
2: All blue, all blue, all blue?
13: Blue balls.
15: Like all right, all right, all right.
2: All right, okay. I get it now.
7: It is coming.
4: How could you have done that?
2: I get it now. Okay.
15: You know, I had to. I had to. I had to do it.
7: You're reading something real bad.
16: All right, all right, all right.
15: I actually had a question for Sir Seat Sitter, a.k.a. Skidmark, and Charlie Robinson. Are we ever going to see...
13: Is my name Sir Seat Sitter, a.k.a. Skidmark, and Charlie Robinson? That's my whole name?
15: Yep. No, that was... Okay. There's a definitive
13: All right,
15: pause.
13: Sorry.
2: Yeah, but there was a... Logically, the end statement was there.
13: Okay.
15: are we going to see Charlie Robinson on Battle of the D-Bags Part 6 or 5?
4: Yeah.
13: I have invited Charlie and I have invited Midnight Mike. It'll be sometime in the fall if they're down.
15: Ooh, yes. Very exciting.
4: Yeah, me too. Yeah, Me too. I can't talk about it.
2: It's tough.
13: You can publish it. Honestly, I like having the D-bags public because we've already crossed bridges where somebody had already picked one and the other person, I had to tell them, like, no, someone already picked that douchebag.
4: Do you want me to say who my first pick is?
13: Yeah.
4: It's Steven Seagal.
2: Oh, yes. You son of a bitch.
4: I mean, checkmate.
13: Yeah.
4: Nobody's a bigger douchebag than Steven Seagal.
2: That's a pretty good one, I gotta say.
13: Well, people keep coming in with, like, Lavish brought George Soros, and then Kretcher brought Bill Gates, so now we got those two.
4: Well, I mean, is it douchebag or is it evil villain?
13: That's what I've been saying. I don't know if you've heard the episodes of Battle of the Douchebags. We do them every time we've done them. We've done four now. We've done them live right after No Agenda ends. And people keep voting for, let me run through the winners. The first one was Ethan Klein, H3H3. The second one was Chink Unger, Young Turks. Yeah.
2: Hey, Boo Bear, are you listening to opera in the background?
15: There's graduations at work today, so yeah, we got to get real patriotic.
2: Oh, okay. Oh, so you listen to the Star Spangled. Okay.
7: I'm gonna come back.
15: Hey, actually, real quick, Mike, and then I'll let you all go. Sure.
13: I didn't mean to go.
15: Just today, I was able to get the PeerTube channel that you and I were discussing. I was able to get it set up to receive Satoshis. So now we got boostable videos.
2: Boostable Satoshi coin donations to that. Well, congratulations. You're doing some technical things for a non-technical person. See?
15: Yeah.
2: Charlie, even Booberry can do it.
4: Wow.
7: So let me succinctly and calmly as I can explain what's currently happening.
15: So if you could hit me with some Alex Jones technical malfunction karma, hopefully we're going to be doing our first video live stream on Sunday with Dave Jones of Podcasting 2.0.
2: Okay, cool. Yeah.
7: We only have $500,000 computers, not $10 million ones like Fox News.
17: Okay, there's definitely something wrong with our phone system.
7: We have a phone system failure.
17: Man, what is going on with our phone system?
7: Yeah, I'm having a phone system issue in here.
2: There you go, Booberry. Hey, thanks for calling in, buddy.
7: Ice cream.
15: Thanks, y'all. Have a good one, y'all.
7: Ice cream cone.
13: I love how Alex in that clip you have, Mike, where he says, like, we've spent hundreds of thousands of dollars on these equipment. Maybe we just throw them out and get new ones.
2: Well, yeah, when you get frustrated. I know how I feel sometimes. You put that much money in effort to something. Just doesn't work sometimes. Why is he playing ice cream over and over again?
13: I had six different ice cream clips and somebody brought up ice cream. Or maybe I imagined that somebody brought up ice cream. I don't know.
2: I don't think anybody brought up ice cream at all.
13: All right. Sorry.
2: I don't think anybody.
13: Closing out the clips window. It's my bad.
2: I don't think anybody mentioned anything about ice cream. I could be wrong. It is a fast moving show. Well, thank you everyone for calling up. We got some headlines to get to. Not like we haven't been doing headlines already, but I guess we have some additional stuff. Let's see here. Okay, just some quick little things here. In the news, we have a UFO showing up during the Queen's Jubilee celebration.
7: That's good news.
2: You guys see that one? UFO
4: yes.
2: showing up? Okay.
4: Yeah, like an orb or something.
2: It's an orb that flew through like the contrails of the jets that were flying over. It's pretty obvious.
4: Yeah.
13: I'm assuming the spelling of that is J-E-W-B-I-L-L-Y? Jubilee?
2: I think it is close to that, yes.
13: Okay.
2: Is Jubilee. Jubilee.
13: Okay.
2: Close. Then was a headline here. New reactive chemical found in Earth's atmosphere.
7: That's some good news on that front.
2: Oh, yes. There's a new chemical. I think it's called, it's O3. So it's oxygen trioxide. It's called trioxide. That's now in our atmosphere. And that's not good. It's almost like Earth is being terraformed. For a silicon-based organism. Who knows? Then
4: ask Peter Thiel. He knows.
2: It does. It feels that way. With everything that's going on, it feels like the Earth is being terraformed and it's being set up for whatever organism emerges next.
4: Our alien overlords.
2: Yes.
3: Right.
2: Possibly. Well, speaking of alien overlords, belief in Roswell UFO crash remains strong 75 years later. I'll bring this up on screen because this is kind of relevant. So a recent poll has demonstrated that many people in the U.S. still believe that aliens crashed at Roswell in 1947. There are a few events in UFO lore that are hotly debated as the Roswell incident, an event that has been covered in countless books, documentaries, TV shows, movies over the last few decades. Exactly what was found scattered across the ranch approximately 30 miles north of Roswell in 1947 continues to remain a controversial topic, with some believing it was a crashed alien spacecraft, some subscribing to the official weather balloon story, and others again believing it was some sort of secretive government project that went awry and had to be covered up. Well, I got the book Area 51 by Annie Jacobs. In that book, she contests that it in her belief, it was a Soviet experiment with deformed children on board that crashed at Roswell. It was a Soviet vehicle with deformed children that were there. And there are other people that believe that it was actual aliens. There are people that believe it was Project Mogul. And then Nick Redfern believes that it was some sort of U.S. Experiment where they were actually using prisoners in high altitude experiments. It's still hotly contested. But I did read recently that Soviet spies were very interested with what was going on in the U.S. at that point in time. So Stalin had spies over in the United States to try to get as much information about the Roswell crash and all the UFOs that were appearing in the skies. And so they reported back to Stalin, but all those documents and papers were lost when the wall came down and Russia kind of faded, or the Soviet Union faded away. So all those documents that Stalin collected about UFOs and Roswell, they're gone. So we don't know. Charlie, what do you think? What crashed there?
4: I mean, I don't think it doesn't make any sense that they're using deformed people. I mean, I think that there was. I don't know. I'm a believer that there are aliens. I don't know if that's what that was, or if that was a setup to demonize Russia or something. To kick off this UFO threat agenda. I don't know.
2: Yeah, there's another one. There's like the fifth theory is that it was a crashed German vehicle from the Third Reich.
4: Right. Yeah.
2: That it was actually Germans that crashed there. And they had to say, can't be Germans because we were supposed to kill all these fuckers 2 years ago. And so blame it on aliens. Like, oh, no, don't blame it on aliens. Blame it on weather balloons. So, Chris, what do you think? Roswell? Chris? Chris is.
3: Oh, I'm muted. I was sorry. I was muted. I was muted. I'm sorry. I pulled it. All right. You know me, Mike, you've been on my show at least three times. I think this whole thing has been a long con setup to convince people that there's an alien invasion as the last ploy to set up a world government. COVID didn't work. The next ploy, I actually, believe it or not, made a $500 bet with one of my buddies last week. We were out there shooting guns, allegedly, because I know you're not allowed to shoot guns anymore. We're at his place. He's got a huge amount of property out here in Tennessee. He's got like 5 acres and a shooting range. And I told him, I was like, I will bet you $500 that by 2032, there will be a fake alien invasion or an alien invasion. I didn't even qualified as fake. I said there will be an alien invasion. I say it's fake, but even if there's a real alien invasion, I still win the bet. He took the bet because he doesn't think it's going to happen. I think the whole thing is like a long con setup. And like Charlie said, I don't think that that's because aliens don't exist. I just think there's been a long con over the years to lure people in to thinking that aliens
13: are a threat. And when the war on terror didn't work, and now the war on viruses doesn't work, they're gonna, the next step is gonna be the war on aliens. It's gonna be Independence Day. Will Smith's gonna slap the shit out of those aliens. Like, I don't know.
2: I think all the wars worked. Like it reduced

0: Yeah, I see your point. And yeah, if that were to happen, then yeah, it would be a global war. It would unite everyone. So I guess that's their theory. So,
1: and but like I said, I think aliens probably do exist, whether they've been here or not. I don't know, but I do really love the theory that OBDM introduced me to, which was this idea of underground advanced civilizations, whether they're extraterrestrial or terrestrial. It seems like most of these UFOs are coming in and out of the water, which is
2: well. I was going to say something about that, Mike, when you mentioned that the story we talked about earlier, that you know. About being off the coast of Southern California looking for UFOs and things like that. It reminded me of Bill Cooper's story of when he was in the Navy and how he was there and saw something come up out of the water and take off. And he was there on a boat with other guys and they all saw it. They saw what they saw and they saw it a second time. And so I'm thinking, well, maybe while they've got us all looking up, it's the perfect magician head fake distraction. Where everything's underwater or underground, even.
3: What is that?
0: I think that is one of the also another big miss on the most recent documentary starring William Shatner, Terrence Guy, is that they had no sensors under the water. They didn't display it in the documentary. They could have had sonar under there. They could have had so many other devices. They could have had like some subs under there just looking around. They did not do that. And I think that's a big miss considering all the information that's come out about UFOs and their interaction going in and out of water. Even off the Catalina Island, they said that they saw UFOs that were dropping out of the sky going down to the water. So why not put some sensors down there? And I think you're probably correct, Chris, that I think the underground, under the water, that's the real game. All this stuff up in the sky, I think it's just like...
1: I think octopuses might be the real aliens.
0: Maybe. I got a headline here that Charlie sent over. This has been going around for a few weeks. I saw this image on our friend's feed, Tony, from the Confessionals podcast. And this image is on screen. Headline, Chupacabra, person with a strange hat. Mysterious, unidentified Amarillo object caught on camera near Amarillo, Texas Zoo. And so what's on here, it looks like a dog man kind of creature. That's what it looks like. This is a bipedal humanoid that looks like he has like a almost like a wily coyote face.
3: What is that?
2: A gorgon?
0: It could be a gorgon. It could be
4: a gorgon, a zombie, a vampire, a werewolf, a chupacabra. Hey, Bigfoot.
5: It was a pigman.
0: No, it wasn't a pigman. Well, it could have been a pigman, but we don't know. So what appeared to be a mysterious-looking creature was filmed lurking outside the Amarillo Zoo, leaving city officials baffled on what it might be. In the dark and early morning hours of May 21st, security cameras inside the perimeter fence at the zoo captured a still image of a strange visitor outside the zoo at approximately 1:25 a.m., according to the Wednesday news release from the city. It's pretty creepy looking.
1: What day was it?
0: It was the 21st of May.
1: Oh, I was going to say, if it was in November, it could have been a corn on the cobra.
4: Mm-hmm. Bigfoot.
1: Instead of a chupacabra.
0: Yeah. Yeah. Okay, Chris. All right.
6: The man's a goblin.
0: So this has been
1: again?
0: This is not. I'm not getting wasted time dinging you. Okay, you ran out. The button is depressed now.
4: Wrong.
0: It's being worn out. This has been going around. Like if it is like a person, it's a pretty thin, lanky person. I'd like to know how tall that fence is. So what's an average height of a chain link fence? That's the perimeter, 8 feet. So this thing's probably 5 to 6 feet tall at most, I would guess. So city officials are asking anyone with ideas about the visitor's true identity to contact the city of Amarillo's public communications department. And so the government's involved, the local government's involved. So it's a fascinating little piece right there, but I'm guessing they're assuming it's some dude or a guy in a costume. He's just making merry out there. Tomfoolery. So I don't know. If it is really a dog man,

0: Fantastic.
1: Piss.
2: Well, so speaking of Tony Merkel, our mutual friend, he's the producer of my show, Macroaggressions. And Chris, he's your new neighbor. He just moved to your neck of the woods. He put out a show. Number. I will. I'll hook you guys up. He put out a show where he went to the mountains in Kentucky with a guy who had called his show talking about seeing Dog Man, having not just seen it, but having like a really horrible experience with his own dogs. And they were out hunting in the woods and this Dog Man thing like destroyed his dogs in front of him and things like that. And it was so sincere and so spooky that Tony's like, well, I'm going to hire a film crew. We're going to go out there and we're going to look for ourselves and see what we can find. And so he did that and he put together this really great documentary. This I guarantee it didn't have William Shatner in it, but besides that it was pretty fucking good.
0: That story you're talking about, Charlie, I listened to the entire thing. The guy who's telling this story conveys so much detail and there's like a lot of emotion in his voice because you can tell he cares about his dogs. He's out there hunting in the woods as a young man. And he encounters something that is ripping one of his dogs apart, scaring the hell out of him, chasing him. And his dog is fighting for his master's life. And it is an insane story. I'll find the link and I'll post it up in our Discord. I'll post it on social media. It is a fantastic story. And Tony took that and ran with it and went to the location or thereabouts of where that dog main sighting, that incident took place. Very well filmed documentary. I think it's the first of many that he is going to do. So hats off to him for putting out something as strong as that first effort for what he's doing. So good for him.
2: Yeah, I agree.
3: The Dog Man scares the shit out of me. I'll be honest. Like like Dean Reiner and I did that whole Dog Man episode, and he's since then. For 2 or 3 weeks after that, the woods behind my house, I did not enter them because I was freaked out. But you know, that was like a year ago, and I was at this guy's house. We had just got done golfing, and I went to my buddy's house afterwards. We drank, a 12er of Modelo's. We're sitting there shooting the shit, and his neighbor comes over, and, you know, I give him a beer, and he starts talking. And he's like, bro, you got to see this thing the Bigfoot left in my woods. He would not let me take a picture of anything, he said, because he did not. He didn't even say he didn't want to ruin a good thing. It was something along the lines of, like, I think if something gets posted, they're going to be on to me. And he told me straight up front, and this is like a redneck guy. He was carrying a shotgun and a pistol the whole time we were walking around. He said he was worried about if I posted anything, they'd be on to his location. And he told me that Bigfoot are definitely interdimensional creatures. But he showed me a picture. No, he wouldn't let me take a picture. He showed me, he brought me into the woods, and I saw it in person. If you can see me on camera, there's like a huge tree going straight down the middle. And on either side, there were two other huge trees going straight in a cross section. Except both those two trees were buried multiple feet into the ground. And he said he heard some grunts out there. And before this had happened, this guy tells me, he said, I didn't believe in Bigfoot, and I was like, I just want to see one. I just want to see one. And he put that thought out in the universe, and within minutes, outside of his house, he heard this loud thud, loud grunting, and that's when that showed up. And he brought me out there, and dude, I don't know if a human could have done this. You would have needed a machine to do it. There was and this was 2 nights ago, he showed me this, there was a huge tree in a perfect cross-section. There's a tree standing in the middle, tree in a perfect cross section going this way, tree in a perfect cross section going the other way, in just a perfect unison. Like, there's no way it naturally occurred. And those trees were buried into the ground, and you could see that they had been forced into the ground. They didn't grow out of there.
0: There's a lot of Bigfoot researchers that suggest that those X's, those crosses, those are produced by Bigfoot as some sort of like marking their territory or some sort of symbol to other Bigfoots in the area to stay out or to mark hunting areas. So it's fascinating. Oh, I mean, I believe there's something out there. I think the government knows about it. And
3: I got goosebumps when I saw that. When he showed me that, I was like, ooh.
0: It's crazy stuff. Well, let's do a few more headlines here, guys. Just a few more before we get the hay out of here. I got Charlie had that one. Here's another one from Charlie. Chris, get yours ready.
3: I got one or two I can get.
0: You can send it over.
3: I sent you one on the not the carrot shop, but the regular DM.
0: You can throw, yeah, DM. That'd be cool. Here it is. Headline, Taco Bell opens first restaurant with high-tech drive-through experience.
1: That's good news.
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3: Oh, my God.
0: By the way, this two-story location, it looks like it's out of Blade Runner. It's like neon purple lights. It's like a synthwave, vaporwave, Blade Runner kind of stuff. It looks like the Taco Bell of the future.
3: Do you remember when I was telling you about working at McDonald's?
0: Yeah, I remember that.
3: I worked at the one right by Dollywood.
2: I've been to that one.
3: They had, no shit. Okay, well, they had three lanes. And do you know how hard it is when you have one drive-through window, but three lanes of people going, figuring out whose order is coming up? 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That was so bad.
0: Well, you're not gonna have that problem here. You're not gonna have this problem at this four lane Taco Bell. Everything's automated.
2: Nobody can drop your Taco Bell on the floor. It's gonna be all robots.
0: They're using Palantir to figure out who you are.
3: There's gonna be a robot snorting Xanax on the grill.
0: We can only hope.
2: You just think about your order and it gets delivered.
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1: Oh, really?
0: Sky tacos. 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I mean, that's what they're saying there.
3: Mobile Alabama.
0: Meanwhile, the fast food chain's fourth lane will be dedicated to customers looking for the traditional drive-thru experience. Okay.
2: And the fifth lane will be dedicated to people that just want to fight each other.
0: Yeah. Well, I guess there are some Taco Bell fights. You can have that there. Yeah, especially at 2 a.m. You know, you get done with the bar.
2: You go to Taco Bell to fight.
0: Sure. The location will be operated by local franchisees, Borders Foods, which has more than 230 Taco Bell locations across the upper Midwest. Okay, that's good news. This thing must have cost millions and millions and millions of dollars. This is crazy. They don't post in here how much it costs, but just looking at it, it's like three stories. It shoots into the sky like this glorious, futuristic, dystopian Taco Bell future. And it's like
3: the Blade Runner of Taco Bell.
0: It is. It's weird. Like, I suspect that they have AI running here, and they'll be able to predict your order before you even get up to that drive-through window.
3: I'm more of the Fifth Element Taco Bell kind of guy.
0: Yeah, me too.
3: I want Gary Oldman with a weird haircut there to give me my order.
0: Yeah.
1: Look at that guy.
0: You put that story in the carriage or the DM right there? Oh, you did. Okay.
3: I sent you like three of them. I think the first one might be a good one to start with, but we do one or two tops of these.
0: I'm going to do the second one because this is topical.
3: Okay.
0: So Paul Pelosi's DUI charge is dropped. Unfounded rumor goes viral.
1: This is what I want. This is what I need.
0: Okay. Paul Pelosi, husband of Nancy Pelosi. Okay. So let's see here. Fox News contributor Leo Terrell. Also chided the seemingly hypocrisy of the law enforcement, writing on Twitter. I can't stand the way this is. Who wrote the Snopes? No wonder.
3: Okay. Snopes. Yeah, no, that's, yeah, I didn't recommend this one. I thought this was interesting mainly because everything I was seeing was that Gavin Newsom stepped in and had these charges dropped. But Snopes says it's not true. And hey, for once, Snopes might be right with this. I just thought it was interesting.
0: Because, yeah, I heard that the charges were dropped. And I was like, okay, par for the course. I mean, if you're going to be in power, why not call in some favors to have your charges dropped? You know, why not? But so on June 9th, the Napa County District Attorney published a statement to clear up the confusion about Pelosi's arrest. According to the DA, Pelosi was arrested on May 29th, which is not that far off from that dogman sighting in Texas, for driving under the influence of alcohol and driving with a 0.08% blood alcohol content or higher. Pelosi was
2: maybe he blamed it on dogman.
0: I would at that point.
2: His attorney blamed it on dogman and he got him off.
3: Could have been a dogman.
1: Yeah. I have to do it.
0: Let's see here. So Pelosi was cited and the court date was scheduled for August 3rd.
3: Wait, she was cited out in the woods like somebody saw her?
0: No, cited. C-I-T-E. Not cited as dogman. Cited as in ticketed.
3: Gotcha.
0: So he's supposed to appear in court on August 3rd. According to the DA, this is standard protocol for any DUI case that is referred by a law enforcement agency in Napa County. So I guess that was some disinformation going around. So
3: as far as I can tell, I have not found confirmation that Gavin Newsom himself dropped the charges, although it does seem that the charges were dropped.
0: I'd like to... Yeah, I
2: killed
0: like,
2: his brother in a car crash when he was a kid, too.
0: Gavin Newsom did?
2: Or Paul Pelosi? No, Paul Pelosi did.
0: He killed his brother in a car crash?
2: Yeah.
3: Yeah.
0: Damn, this guy.
2: He was like 16 years old, and his brother was like 18 or something like that.
0: That's sad.
3: And then Nancy was like, I want to marry that bitch.
0: Well, I mean.
2: Did you see Nancy Pelosi back when she was like a swimsuit model?
0: No. You got pictures?
2: You seen those pictures? She has a huge rack.
0: Wow.
3: There's pictures of Nancy with JFK.
0: Really?
2: I've heard that. I haven't seen them, though.
3: I've seen them, unless they were fake. Yeah,
0: she'd take them out?
3: Pelosi, JFK. Let's look
0: them. Maybe she took them out.
3: I didn't notice the huge rack. I think she might have been a little young for that, but with JFK, but let's see.
0: According to Snopes, Paul Pelosi is going to appear in court on August 3rd. So we'll see what happens. I'm hazarding a guess that he is not going to appear in court.
3: Yeah, I mean, August, that gives him plenty of time.
0: I mean, I think, isn't the government supposed to collapse this summer? I thought it was supposed to collapse in July.
2: Well, I was hoping it would collapse already.
0: The 4th of July is going to be the collapse of the government. Wouldn't that just be like to wrap it up in a nice
2: That'd
0: bow?
2: That'd be fine. No. Yeah, I'd be all right with that.
0: Okay. As long as
3: all right, here you go. Nancy Pelosi, JFK. I'm going to put it in the DM right now.
0: Okay.
3: I don't know if you could show it.
0: Yeah, I can.
3: In the meantime, I did have one that I thought was kind of important to cover. The first one I sent, where's this? Yeah, the first one was the North Korea. Just because I thought that Kim Jong-un's description of the vaccine was almost identical to Fauci's description of it for the last 2 years.
0: And North Korea is calling its COVID vaccine an immortal potion of love.
3: Yeah.
1: I love that headline.
2: Immortal potion of love. That sounds like we should have named Union of the Unwanted that.
0: Yeah, the immortal potion of love.
2: That'd have been a bet. That's a bet. That's a missed opportunity.
3: They're calling it. I mean, like I know it's kind of a goofy comparison, but is it really? I think that's pretty much in more words with scientific dogma. We have said the same thing. Not we, but the scientific community and the government have said the same exact thing about the COVID vaccine.
0: Well, it's a love potion, immortal potion of love. So COVID-stricken North Korea has finally begun its vaccination program, calling the COVID-19 jabs an immortal potion of love. However, the vaccines are so far reserved only for soldiers working on national construction projects, according to U.S.-funded nonprofit media outlet. This is their own formulation, I would imagine? So two anonymous sources provided details to RFA describing how broadcast vehicles would play loudspeaker messages at vaccination sites, highlighting how the vaccines were a gracious gift from Kim. They play loud political propaganda messages as soldiers get injected with the vaccines from China. And okay, they're calling it a vaccination of love from the highest dignity. Okay, how is this different than what's going on here?
2: It's exactly. Not. How can they trust a Chinese vaccine, though? I thought they weren't big fans of China.
0: I don't know. I think they have better relations with China than they do with us.
2: COVID. Could you imagine the North Korean version of a COVID vaccine?
0: Oh,
2: how awesome that would be.
0: It comes like in a shoe, and they and they inject it into you with one of those turkey basters. It's just, I mean, yeah, I'm sure they're pretty efficiently dished out over there. There's no refusal over there, I imagine.
2: They have 8 choices of haircuts over there.
0: Yeah, they do. You can have all the models from Kim Jong-un's approved haircut lists. So
3: they all look like Jim Carrey in Dumb and Dumber 1 or Dumb and Dumberer, the prequel.
0: So it goes on to say here, so it says... the vaccine program is rolling out to the soldiers, but other citizens are unhappy that they have yet to get the jab. People saw the scenes of an emotional soldier singing, weeping, and shouting, but they looked on emotionless. So as of Thursday, the total number of fevered persons in North Korea topped 3.2 million, and 69 people have died, according to the state news agency.
3: 69, dude.
0: Huh, okay. How can we believe any of this?
3: Well, you can't, but it's the and I guess this proves my original point, which was not only can you not believe that it's a, what was it, a heavenly potion of love?
0: Immortal potion of love. Immortal potion of love. Immortal. Like now, it's going to make you live forever.
3: But yeah, I guess my point with bringing this article was it's hard to argue that we don't have a very similar level of propaganda about the vaccine coming from our media and our government.
0: And totally. In totally unrelated news headline here, and now adult sudden death syndrome. This comes from the Daily Mail. People under the age of 40 are being urged to have their hearts checked because they may potentially be at risk of sudden adult death syndrome. The syndrome, known as SADS, has been fatal for all kinds of people, regardless of whether they maintain a fit and healthy lifestyle. SADS is an umbrella term to describe unexpected deaths in young people, said the Royal Australian College of General Practitioners, most commonly occurring in people under the age of 40.
4: Man, I got mixed emotions about this one.
0: Well, this is
3: get
0: sad.
3: The buzzer ready, Mike. They couldn't call it Happies.
5: Disappointed.
6: I understand your disappointment this week.
7: What have I done?
3: By the way, I did send you that picture of JFK and Nancy Pelosi sitting there. Nancy, her tits look all right in that picture. Not great.
0: She looks all right. I mean, she looks very confused. And obviously, JFK is saying, can I nail her? Probably.
3: Yeah. old enough to count, old enough to mount, as Hassan would say.
0: Well, guys, I think we're going to wrap it up. You have any parting words for anybody? Chris, please.
3: I got nothing.
0: Okay. Well, where can people listen to your podcast?
3: Oh, shitmyass.com is the best way to get there. 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Shitmyass.com.
0: And
3: Charlie Robinson's been on there. Alex Stein's been on there. Alex Jones has been on there for 2 minutes. David Icke was on there for an hour.
0: And Charlie?
3: You know, Mike's been on there three times.
0: I've been on there a few times.
2: Yeah, Macroaggressions, available in audio format wherever podcasts are served. In video, I'm on Iconic, David Icke's platform, Rockfin, Odyssey, and Band.Video.
0: Yes. Yes. Band.Video. Oh, you did have that. Charlie did have the headline of a California school bus driver arrested for selling fentanyl to students at a special needs school, which I'm going to have to dig into that next episode.
2: Honorable mention, I guess.
0: Yeah.
8: Yes.
0: That's a good one.
3: Mike, I got to say, this is outside of No Agenda, my favorite podcast ever. So it is an absolute honor and a pleasure to be on here. I fucking love you, Mike.
0: Well,
3: and I love
0: you guys.
3: Christian and Joe.
0: Yeah.
3: This is This is the podcast. If people aren't listening to this podcast, they need to listen to this podcast.
2: I've got a mug made by Bags.
0: Oh, wow. Yeah, look at that.
2: OBDM mug.
0: Yeah, thank you.
3: I have my, I should have worn it. I didn't wear my Look at My Sausage Bags t-shirt. I have the Look at My Sausage Bags t-shirt.
0: And special thanks to Paul. Paul put together the donation drive to help me get that cluster in the back there. So thank you, Paul, big time. And thank you guys for hanging out.
3: I love the show. I love you, Mike. You're good people.
0: Thank you for coming on, guys. And go to obdmpod.com to join the Discord. It's $1 a month. And donate. We also have links to merchandise and whatnot. We'll be back on Saturday, just in two days. So by the time you listen to this, it'll be like Friday, and then we're back for another show. I have no idea what's going on. Hopefully, Bill Shatner will crank out another documentary by then. I'll be able to listen to and watch. We'll see. We don't know. I'm going to try to get some more guests on the show at some point. I think Alex Stein might be too big for us now. I think he might be too big. What do you think, Charlie?
2: Piss.
0: Yeah.
3: I'm still in the DMs with him. I could maybe shoot him a word.
0: I haven't reached out to him yet. He seems like a nice enough guy. He just seems like he's very busy at this point.
3: Yeah. He's on, like I said, he's on InfoWars a lot now.
0: Yeah.
2: It's all happening.
3: He'd only been on InfoWars once. Like, I've had him on twice, but yeah. Now he's on InfoWars like every week, it seems like.
0: Yeah. Well, hopefully he can make something out of it. You know, it's...
2: He's getting a show at Blaze.
0: Oh, is he? Okay.
2: Yep.
0: Well, I don't know where.
3: Once you get a shout out from Tucker Carlson, you're in good shape. I feel
0: Wow. Okay.
3: I want a shout out from Tucker.
0: Nah.
3: Hey, Tucker, give me a shitmyass.com when you get the chance.
0: We're gonna toil in the ditches and gutters, but I love it. Thank you, Charlie. Thank you, Chris. Shabla goo, everyone.
2: Shabla goo.
3: Shabla goo. Yo!

0: the deal. This is a family show.
1: I have trouble Mars bending over.
2: That's about all.
3: Shablagu.
4: Till next time, take care of yourself and each other.
5: Sit, Ubu, sit. Good dog.
6: The most talked about incident is said to have occurred at Holloman Air Force Base in 1964. I wasn't there personally, but I'm given to understand that a disc actually landed by intention. And then an exchange with alien life forms occurred. You know the movie, Close Encounters?
7: Yeah.
6: It was based on that incident. But they may not have gotten it quite right. You see, physicists now speculate that it's unlikely these things fly vast distances from other solar systems, but that they come from a place that's much closer and farther away. You see, there may not be just one universe. Did you know that mathematicians now theorize that there could be multiverses, other dimensions that coexist with our own, and that these beings have the technology to somehow just slip in and out? Another alien visitor claimed that his race had been looking in on us for centuries and that they had in fact influenced the course of human history in some rather critical and startling ways. This visitor somehow displayed the way aliens have been genetically altering the development of our DNA from our very beginnings and that they had inspired our greatest spiritual leaders.
8: You're telling me that the missing link could be the result of alien genetics?
6: I believe this information is correct, but who can really say for certain?
9: Over the years, there must be people like me, people who wanted to talk about what they know.
6: I'm sure there were some, but then it's all so hard to believe, isn't it? I think that Secretary Forrestal tried, or may have, I'm not sure. If Secretary Forrestal left any kind of note, it was never found, and his diaries are still classified. Since then, things have gotten even more bizarre. Planes vanishing, cattle mutilations, human abductions. And then there are the stories of Area 51.
8: What is Area 51?
6: That's where people swear they've actually seen recovered alien craft. And that we're working with them right now.
9: Is this all true?
6: Well, that's a good question. One must proceed cautiously here. On guard against one's desire to want it to be true or want it not to be true. One must be, as much as possible, neutral.
9: Well, how can you be neutral? A thing is either true or it's not. There is no middle ground.
6: All right, all right. Then none of it is true.
9: None of it?
6: Well, maybe some of it.
9: No. Now you're playing with me. Why are you playing with me?
6: Because maybe you wouldn't even know what was true if you'd seen it all for yourself. How's that for an answer?
9: All right, then what did I see out there in that field?
6: Oh, that. Why, that was a weather balloon.
9: No, it wasn't. I know what I saw, and it was not from this world.
6: Don't you understand, Jesse? You have nothing. Just a lot of old memories and secondhand recollections. Nobody is going to take you seriously. Not without proof. Not without hard evidence. But please, feel free to tell anybody anything that I've said here this afternoon. Because maybe it really is true. And the public has a right to know, don't they?
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13: So I decided to join the club.
12: How could we go about getting in?
0: I don't know.
2: I can invade a country, if that helps.
3: Invade a country? Yeah, I mean, that might get you in.
2: I could skip military service. Do you think that would help?
7: Excuse me, I just want to join your secret society.
3: I believe there's a fair bit of masturbating in a coffin. I'm not sure about everything else. I know they set their watches ahead of...
2: Look, I can do that. I can masturbate in a coffin.
3: I mean, certainly. I think everybody can. It's not that hard.
11: I have something to say.
14: Well, that's not very interesting.
15: Noah Beamer.
16: Hello, testing. Check 1, 2, 3, 4.
17: Caleb Stevenson. Yes. Because this virus essentially was invented.
15: Abs and a six pack.
18: Yeah, maybe Michelle Obama like might be a man. I don't know.
16: Smoking weed, drinking vodka. Would a bad set of boobs on a nice girl be fine, or would a bad set of butt on a nice girl be fine?
19: I will flat out shoot you in the fucking face.
20: Talk to me.
21: You see, President Bush was in a secret society at Yale called the Skull and Bones. His dad was too, and they all worship Satan.
22: President Bush worships Satan?
21: In my personal opinion, absolutely. In one of the Skull and Bones initiation rituals is that to get in, you have to lie naked in a coffin and masturbate in front of the older members. But the really messed up thing is that since former President Bush, Bush Sr., was also a member, he requested to be there to watch his son's initiation. So he watched his own son masturbate. President Bush masturbated in front of his dad. Yeah, it's pretty gross.
15: It's abs in a six-pack.
23: Ayo.
15: Chris Arnold.
23: Caleb Stevenson.
15: And
14: Noah Beamer.
15: And Noah Beamer.
23: Woo!
15: Eating chicken, right? You're still eating that chicken?
14: I'm still eating some chicken.
15: All right, word.
23: What kind of chicken is it? What kind of chicken you got there?
14: This is grilled chicken breast with buffalo seasoning and cheese and spinach topping.
23: Ooh.
14: Yeah.
23: Ooh, I'm getting hungry just thinking about that.
15: Well, more importantly, what's everybody drinking on tonight? Me, I've got myself Tito's and orange juice. Some folks call it a screwdriver. I call it a pile driver. Mm-hmm.
23: Ooh, yeah. Old pile driver. Currently sipping on cranberry apple, diet cranberry apple, Finlandia, Finland's own vodka, and a slice of lime.
24: Ha! Gay!
23: It's pretty good. I'm not gonna lie.
15: Well, teach their own.
14: I've got some water.
23: Staying hydrated.
15: Huh? Do I have to play the hog-gay soundbite again?
14: Hey, I'm healthy.
23: Oh, well, that definitely deserves getting that soundbite played again.
14: Yeah, probably.
15: Well, now I gotta...
14: Yeah, probably.
15: Okay, let me pull it up again.
23: All right.
24: Ha! It's gay!
23: Got him.
15: Got him.
14: Ah, that right, that hurt, man.
15: So,
14: right where it hurts.
15: While I was waiting on you guys, I kind of prepped this episode, so I'm assuming from the intro you know what it's about.
23: Is it about, Bush?
15: Yeah, Skull and Bones.
14: Oh, Skull
15: Secret
14: and Bones.
15: Societies. Yeah.
14: I almost forgot what the intro was.
15: That chicken's distracting you.
14: I think that's the weed, man.
15: Allegedly. Politically.
14: Allegedly.
23: Politically.
15: Politically. Nonviolently. Politically.
14: Wait, politically?
23: Politically and nonviolently.
14: Okay. I'll go with it.
15: But hang on, before we do that, I think Caleb, you and I already discussed this, but not on an episode. We are no longer abs in a six pack.
23: We are not.
15: We are now ABS in a six pack.
25: ABS in a six pack. ABS in a six pack. For now, we currently operate on the value for value, a value for V for N model. What is that?
26: Value for nothing.
25: Okay. Oh, I got it. No ads, no paywalls, and we don't accept donations.
23: And but, we don't but, accept donations.
15: But maybe one
23: keep
15: day we will.
23: Filthy money.
15: No. Maybe one day we will. Maybe but for now, day. Keep your damn
14: keep
15: money.
14: It. I don't want it.
15: All right. Well, let's get back in the groove of Skull and Bones.
0: In a place where tomorrow's leaders are groomed.
1: Where did Mr. McNamara learn to row?
4: The local sewers, I imagine.
1: He's a townie.
5: He won us the Ivy League championship 3 years in a row. That's all I know.
0: In an organization.
8: Are you ready to be reborn?
0: Where success is assured.
11: Our membership has its pleasures, its hardships, and sometimes its pain.
26: We live by the rules, we die by the rules.
27: Gentlemen, welcome home.
0: Luke McNamara is about to get an opportunity.
28: A skull above any other.
0: He's only dreamed of.
1: Yeah. Senator, it's a pleasure to meet you.
29: What do you think of all this?
1: To be honest, it's all a little bit overwhelming.
0: But if a secret society can give you everything you desire...
30: This is your pre-acceptance to the law school of your choice.
1: That's gotta be a mistake.
31: You are a skull.
0: Imagine what they can take away.
32: None of us are safe!
15: None of us are safe.
0: None of us are safe.
23: Oh, no.
15: Yes, that's the trailer for part of the trailer of the movie Skulls. I believe it was, came out in 2000. It's got Obi-Wan Kenobi, I think. The not the original Obi-Wan, but the one from the prequels. Ian McKellen.
23: McGregor?
15: Ian McGregor, that's it. Yeah, Ian McKellen is the that's Gandalf. Gandalf. Yeah.
14: It's, yeah. It's Gandalf. Ewan.
15: Yeah.
14: With a W. Ewan.
15: Ewan.
23: Ewan.
14: Not Ian.
23: Boo. Ewan McGregor. Is he related to the Ewan?
15: Ewan? Is he related to the Ewoks?
14: Ewan?
23: Ewok? Ewan?
14: Ewan.
15: You and me.
14: Ewan.
23: Ewan.
14: Ewan.
15: Wow. Young. Well, anyways. So, Meet the Press. You guys aware of that show?
23: Oh, yeah. It's been on TV before.
15: Yeah, the host that's you're going to hear here interviewing President Bush and his contender, John Kerry, died at work of a suspected heart attack, is what the official report said, whatever that means. But
23: okay.
15: They said, like, suspected heart attack. I guess they didn't do an autopsy. But anyways, he interviews two cousins that were running against each other for president in 2004, George Bush, George W., Bush Jr., and John Kerry, who are cousins, but they were also both members of the Skull and Bones Society, so he calls them out in this famous clip.
33: You were both in Skull and Bones, the secret society. It's so secret we can't talk about it.
34: What does that mean for America? The conspiracy theorists are going to go wild.
33: I'm sure they are. I don't know. I haven't seen the web.
15: Number I'm sure they are.
34: The conspiracy theorists are going to go wild.
33: I'm sure they are. I don't know. I haven't seen the web.
34: Number 322?
33: First of all, he's not the nominee. And, look, I look forward.
34: Are you prepared to lose?
33: No, I'm not going to lose.
35: You both were members of Skull and Bones, a secret society at Yale. What does that tell us?
36: Not much, because it's a secret. Is there a secret handshake? Is there a secret code?
35: I wish there were something secret I could manifest.
36: 322, a secret number?
35: There are all kinds of secrets, Tim, but one thing is not a secret. I disagree with this president's direction that he's taking the country. We can do a better job, and I intend to do it.
34: And we'll be watching. Be safe on the campaign trail. John Kerry, thanks for joining us, and we'll be right back.
15: So one thing, unless you have any commentary on that, I think that speaks for itself.
23: Case closed. It's a secret society.
14: Sure. That guy had balls.
15: Yeah.
14: That reporter, man.
15: Yeah.
14: Interviewing those guys and asking them about, you know, Skull and Bones.
15: He was, that's a theme you'll see throughout all these clips I pulled today. The mainstream media was way less controlled, even, you know, 10, 20 years ago than it is now. Almost every clip I have pulled about Skull and Bones, if not literally every clip, is from either ABC News, CNN, or CBS. Because I wanted to make it something, even though it's not as juicy as the like conspiracy theorists, I wanted it to be, let's see what the mainstream media coverage of it was, because I went down this rabbit hole today. I was like, holy shit, the mainstream media was covering Skull and Bones like crazy back then. So, Brian Williams, ABC News, with Dan Harris of ABC News, also covered it.
37: Yale University is 300 years old this year, and were you to visit its campus, you would see that it still has exotic clubhouses, which look like tombs where Yale's legendary secret societies meet. their prestige and importance have largely evaporated, but the rituals are still a secret. And so when we heard that some enterprising characters had managed to spy on the famous Skull and Bone Society, well, we couldn't resist. Here's ABC's Dan Harris.
2: The videotape provides a grainy glimpse into what appear to be the initiation rituals of a secret society that's been around since 1832, whose members have gone on to be leaders of Wall Street and the White House, the Senate and the Supreme Court.
3: They're sort of trying to scare the initiates, make them... disorient them, frighten them.
2: New York Observer investigative reporter Ron Rosenbaum accompanied a team of Yale students who shot these pictures 9 days ago. Rosenbaum's curiosity about Skull and Bones was permanently piqued when, as a classmate of George W. Bush, he lived right next to the tomb, the group's heavily fortified home. From their perch, Rosenbaum and his cohorts taped the tomb's courtyard. What they captured, they say, was initiates, known as neophytes, being forced to kiss a skull, then members performing a mock killing. It may look like your average fraternity nonsense, but Rosenbaum says it's not.
3: Even though it may seem silly to us, it seems to mean something to them, and you can't argue with the success of Skull and Bones.
2: True. Famous alums include senators John Kerry and John Chafee, to name two, cabinet secretaries such as Averell Harriman, and three presidents, William Taft, George Bush, and George W. Bush, who's been reluctant to talk about Skull and Bones.
6: Does it still exist? The thing is so secret, I'm not even sure it still exists.
15: Okay. Pause it right there. Like, do you think George Bush legit doesn't know if it still exists or not?
23: Oh, no, he knows.
14: Oh, come on.
23: Oh, yeah. He's been in it. He knows. Like, he's got to know. He's part of it.
2: Reluctant to talk about Skull and Bones.
6: Does it still exist? The thing is so secret, I'm not even sure it still exists.
2: In recent years, by many accounts, the on-campus influence and allure of Skull and Bones has waned dramatically. And there is no proof that the rituals recently caught on videotape are the same ones performed by the current president. Still, Rosenbaum says the tape is a valuable artifact, an extremely rare view into the secret society that groomed the American ruling class for generations. Dan Harris, ABC News, New York.
14: Now, does Skull and Bones operate out of a specific school? Or
15: yeah, Yale.
14: Are
15: Yale.
14: They like national? Okay, Yale. Okay.
15: Yale, yeah.
14: Now, but is Bohemian Grove also connected to a specific university? Or
15: not that I know of.
14: Something
15: no, Bohemian
14: entirely?
15: Grove's kind of... Yeah, no, it's Bohemian Grove is not really like Skull and Bones is a secret society built around Yale that formed, I think, the year Yale was founded, if I'm not mistaken.
23: Yeah,
15: but Bohemian Grove is like a totally different, but it's crazy.
23: Well, Bohemian
15: though.
23: Grove was like a that was actually like a play, like essentially, right? Like that was like a ritual put on. Like Bohemian
15: right.
23: Grove wasn't a group.
14: It's a specific
23: it was like
14: place,
23: an event.
14: But I thought it was one group that operated there in secrecy. And that's what Alex Jones got into. And it had a lot of leaders and people like that.
15: It's the same
14: nature.
15: Cast of characters that are involved in both,
14: right.
15: Like
14: yeah.
15: Kissinger and the Bushes.
14: Yeah, that's why I'm wondering what the commonality is here. Mm-hmm. Like, or if there is a commonality, you know, maybe that's just drawing a parallel that's not there.
23: Seems
15: mock
23: like
15: ritualistic
23: very...
15: sacrifices
23: exactly.
15: Is one commonality. A lot of,
14: right.
15: A lot of gay shit. And it's another commonality. A lot of gay shit going on.
23: And a lot of stuff to do with like old religion gods, like Moloch and stuff.
15: Babylonian,
23: like that.
15: Demon shit. Yeah.
23: Yeah.
14: Well, it seems like the gay shit is kind of connected to like shame and embarrassment. Like it's and also like, you know, with the Skull and Bones, they're frightening them too. So they're trying to put them in a position of vulnerability, you know.
15: Like, right, yeah. And even ABC News right there, Brian Williams and Dan Harris are talking about how they use like, you know, fear and shame to like. But yeah, also we'll get into it a little bit more later. But yeah, the aspect of control, because if you like kind of like how pedophilia is used as blackmail now, back then like gay shit was viewed as just as bad. So if you had gay shit on somebody,
14: right.
15: Then you could blackmail them.
14: Mm-hmm. Exactly.
23: Well, that was actually looked pretty much at the same way, wasn't it? Like homosexuality and being a pedo was basically the same thing up yeah. until like the 80s, pretty much.
15: Yeah, or definitely like up were, until like the 50s, 60s. Like, I guess
14: I'd say pretty close. Yeah. Pedophilia has like been universally kind of fucking hated.
15: Well, not. I mean, yeah, depending. Yeah, well, it depends. Like, it was Greeks. Normal in the Greeks. Yeah, exactly.
14: Yeah. Well, I'm saying in modern society, you know, like
15: right.
14: You know.
15: Yeah, in American society.
14: Yeah. Right.
23: Yeah.
15: And so was being gay until I guess you're right about the 80s, but really, like, really hated until about the 50s or 60s when everybody started taking acid.
14: Depends exactly where you're at, too. Like, I mean, I know even worse in Russia. Like, I'm pretty sure they murdered gays for the most part.
15: Oh, well, China too. China, like, if
14: execution
23: and Muslim-controlled countries. If they're like Muslim is like the country's religion, you cannot be a homosexual in most of those countries. Like they
14: can't do shit, yeah. bro.
15: Dude, people, oh, yeah. people talk shit about how
14: you can't walk down the road with a limp. Like, if they'll kill you for that.
23: This guy's busted. Get him out of here.
15: Leper. No, yeah, people talk shit about America and how bigoted America is, but I mean, like, people always say, yeah, the West ended slavery, but really, it's way beyond that. Like, most other places in the world, if you're trans or gay, you're gonna get fucking killed.
23: Yeah, right. A lot like, of without places, a trial, yeah. They'll right. drag you out in the street and that's it.
15: Yeah,
23: which is horrific. For sure, that for it, just a lifestyle, like whatever you want to do, they just kill you.
15: America's no not perfect, man, but like we're way better than those other pagan nations.
14: Well, yeah, America. In a lot of ways. In a lot of ways, man. Like, we're much better.
15: Yeah.
23: Mm-hmm. Freedom isn't free.
14: I wouldn't take that one thing and then just say we're better on every single way across the board just based off of the fact that we don't murder people for certain things.
15: But, well, we got all the guns and we still don't murder gays.
14: Well, I mean, we murder people overseas. Like, that's the thing. It's just like in but our
15: do
14: own country.
15: Do we do it? I guess we do because we continue yeah, to pay taxes that go yeah, towards it. If we really yeah. cared, we'd all stop yeah. paying taxes.
14: We do.
23: Well, you can't enough. Really stop I'll drink paying to taxes that. Or they come and put you in jail too. So if you want to play the game, you got to pay your dues. They're called taxes. Otherwise, they'll lock you up.
14: Right.
15: All right.
23: That's
15: so
23: that's the way the world is.
15: So yeah. 60 Minutes also covered it, not just ABC News, CBS 60 Minutes. Here's part one.
4: There are secrets that George W. Bush guards at least as carefully as any entrusted to a president. Secrets he's forbidden to share even with the vice president. Secrets he's held ever since his days at Yale, where in his senior year, like his father and his grandfather, he belonged to Skull and Bones, the elite secret society whose members include some of the most powerful men of the 20th century. All bonesmen, as they're called, are forbidden to reveal what goes on in their inner sanctum, the windowless building on the Yale campus called the Tomb.
23: Do, do, do.
15: Yeah, and apparently it's kind of small looking if you see it from the outside with no windows, this big building, but apparently, supposedly, there's this huge underground layer below it where most of the building is underground underneath Yale. Where they do all the crazy shit.
23: Oh. Is there any way to prove, like, is there, like, schematics or blueprints, anything that shows
15: just people that were in Skull and Bones that went public.
23: Oh, okay.
15: Yeah, there's... But, isn't it kind of crazy that, you know, ABC News, CBS, 60 Minutes, they were covering this back in the day? Like, can you imagine mainstream media touching this shit now? They would only do it if Trump was
14: really
15: involved.
14: Wild.
15: If like, Trump was involved, then they'd cover it, but...
23: Right, well, even right. if Trump was involved, they'd have to make sure it was just Trump and nobody else was going down with it.
15: Right.
14: No, they would use Trump and they would pin everything on Trump and
15: like they're trying to do with
14: a
15: Epstein.
14: Way to purify. Yeah, exactly.
23: That's what they're trying to do, but there's no way that they're actually going to be able to do that because Epstein was on the scene way before Trump was. So if he had anything to do with them, that's awful. You know,
15: like and Trump was an FBI informant against Epstein.
14: The problem is a lot of people had a lot of things to do with Jeffrey Epstein. I mean, he was a wealthy financier, right? So he basically had an affront to have close contact with a lot of different people, which is why I think it was a plan to have him caught on camera with so many different celebrities, famous people, political figures, foreign political figures, basically so that
5: the people who are actually involved with the pedophilia and going to the island would be mixed with this massive, you know, array of people who have been pictured with Jeffrey Epstein.
15: Because no, you're right. It muddies the waters. It muddies the waters.
5: Right. Right. Exactly. There are videos of Donald Trump dancing with Jeffrey Epstein at like a some sort of a wealthy like house party or some shit. And he like points to chick and goes, "Ooh, she's hot."
15: Yeah.
5: And bumps Jeffrey Epstein.
15: And that was all staged by NBC. If you watch the behind the scenes. Yeah. It was very weird. But like Trump is one of the few people that didn't fly out to the island multiple times, like Billy Boy Gates and Billy Boy Clinton.
23: Yeah. But I see exactly what you're saying, though, and I agree with that. It's like you want to get pictures and have publicity with every single person of any kind of status you've been involved with. That way you still have that blackmail aspect, but you've also got that public aspect where it's just you're a billionaire, so you know a bunch of other
5: And the people who are actually involved, i.e. Alan Dershowitz, can claim, you know, that, hey, look at all these other people who were pictured with Epstein. They weren't involved with this. I'm innocent as well. You know, yeah.
15: Exactly. I agree, Noah, also with what you said when we had, it was Tom Starkweather on, about, like, it looked like Elon Musk got photobombed by Ghislaine Maxwell, like, at some party. Kind of like what happened with Trump.
5: Up behind him.
15: Yeah.
23: That's, like, preemptive. They're like, oh, this guy might be something one day. Boom.
5: Right.
23: Picture
5: right.
23: with him.
5: I think Trump was a little bit of a difference. I don't think it was a photobomb situation. I think he knew something about Epstein, but I don't think that he knew he was involved in any sort of sex trafficking or anything like that at the time.
15: I mean, it's all public what happened with Trump. The Epstein would come to Mar-a-Lago, and then Trump kicked Epstein out of Mar-a-Lago, permanently banned him from his Mar-a-Lago club when he saw Epstein hitting on an underage girl. And then when he found out more about what Epstein was doing, he was the first prominent person to come to the FBI and rat out Epstein and say, like, look, this has got to stop. And that's all in court documents.
5: So that video of him and Epstein was before he, like, caught Epstein hitting on some sort of an underage girl or some shit?
15: Yeah.
5: Okay.
15: And you'll notice Trump's not on the flight logs to the island. Neither is Elon Musk, as far as I know.
5: I would want to see something like verifying this shit, but yeah, like that seems kind of believable.
15: No, it's in court documents, which I guess, for the sake of argument, just to play devil's advocate, they can be forged if Trump has that much power to forge them, but that's come out.
5: I don't think he does.
15: Yeah. I mean, the FBI
23: did. That would be worse if people found out that the documents were forged.
15: Right.
23: You know, because then it would throw a haze over everything he ever says, especially if he had documentation to back it up.
5: Like, Trump's wealthy, but I don't think he's had, like, you know, very long-standing political ties where he could have something forged for him personally, like, or some shit like that. Yeah.
15: Yeah, Caleb, when we were talking to Gloof the other day, he basically said the same. He was like, I think Trump has nothing to worry about with Epstein. Like, and that's why when he wished Maxwell well, it was like, hope she doesn't get murdered.
23: Yeah.
15: Because I want her to talk.
23: That's more of a dig at Hillary, I think, more than anything. Yeah. Or the Clintons. How there's like all this stuff. It's like, I wish her well, because, you know, who is typically associated as being behind the Epstein killing? The Clintons.
5: Right, right.
15: Hey, I wish I had that clip of Trevor Noah on The Daily Show when he's interviewing Hillary going, so how did you kill Epstein? She just goes, doesn't even deny it.
5: Oh my god.
15: All right, so 60 minutes, here's part two. Wait, of that.
5: But before we move on really quick, I've got a thought. I've been thinking about this for a minute. I want to get your thoughts.
15: Okay.
5: We've mentioned the Clintons, we've mentioned Bush and Kerry, how Bush and Kerry are related. I was listening to same episode of Mo Facts that Caleb was.
23: Oh yeah, number 44.
5: Yeah, and I started thinking about the way that all these guys are related, like not just like by political ties and like business ties, but also by like blood ties.
15: Bloodlines, yep.
5: And yeah. Is there any sort of a bloodline relation between the Clintons or the Bushes or, you know, like, because I mean, I know Obama is.
15: The Clintons, you know,
5: somehow related to
15: Hillary and Bill have often referred to Bush Sr., H.W., as like their dad or like their father figure. I don't know if there's any blood relation, but I mean, the Bushes and the Obamas and the Cheneys are connected. I don't know if the Clintons are blood related with them, but I mean, you got to like Bush, H.W. Bush, not Prescott, his father, but like the middle guy, H.W. When he was head of the CIA with the whole Iran-Contra thing, Bill Clinton was governor of Arkansas, and that's when all the guns right. and coke running was going on. So they're in tight. As far as family bloodlines, I'm not sure if the Clintons and the Bushes are blood related, okay. but they're definitely close.
23: I think they just saw somebody who could really play the game in Clinton and just kept him going because he was already running like serious game. Like, I had no idea, like, Chris, until you started talking about all the stuff he was doing in Arkansas, had no idea about all that. Like, but that shows that you could really run a game. And so that's, like, really what they're looking for, is someone they can trust because they're
15: really it's such an open secret now that in the Tom Cruise movie about Barry Seal, I think I might have played a clip from that on the cocaine episode I did. But, yeah, I mean, even in that movie with Tom Cruise about Barry Seal, like, Bill Clinton, the governor of Arkansas, makes a phone call. Like, Tom Cruise is like, I'm going to be walking out of here in 5 minutes. You guys can either take the bribes with these Ferraris. He's like surrounded by DEA and FBI and like sheriffs. It's like, I'm going to be walking out of here in 5 minutes. And they're like just laughing at him. And then the phone rings and it's Bill Clinton on the phone. And he just walks out.
23: Wow.
14: Yeah. Yeah. It was just making me wonder with all these like the secret societies, the political ties, the business ties, the blood ties, like, what the fuck is going on? Like, do we basically have a massive royal tribe that's running America and has mm-hmm. been for like a ton of years? Like,
15: not just America, but the globe, I would say. And that's why
14: now it's the global empire.
15: And Trump appears to not be part of the club.
14: And that's why they've been so angry.
23: Or if he is a member of the media. Club, he is a very disliked member of the club.
15: Right. All right, continuing with 60 Minutes, part two of that Skull and Bones report.
4: Apart from presidents, Bones has included cabinet officers, spies, Supreme Court justices, statesmen, and captains of industry, and often their sons, and lately their daughters. A social and political network like no other. And to a man and woman, they've responded to outsiders with utter silence. Until an enterprising Yale graduate, Alexandra Robbins, managed to penetrate the wall of silence for a book she called Secrets of the Tomb.
7: I spoke with about 100 members of Skull and Bones, and they were members who were tired of the secrecy, and that's why they were willing to talk to me. But probably twice that number hung up on me, harassed me, or threatened me.
4: Because bonesmen do not talk.
7: Right.
15: I know I already said this, but I just can't believe that mainstream media was covering

0: LSD backfired when the CIA tried to use it for MKUltra. They created a whole generation of anti-war, peace-loving hippies. It's almost the same thing with the internet because, like, with DARPA and the Navy, and the intelligence agencies on record creating the internet as a means of surveillance, it backfired and created a huge way for people to spread information. So yeah, you're right, Noah. They weren't really worried about it probably until the internet came along. And
1: Right,
0: there was about
1: exactly.
0: a 20-year gap before they started clamping down, and now we're in the part where they're trying to
1: And
0: clamp
1: now
0: down
1: they've
0: on the
1: clamped
0: internet.
1: down. Yes, that's exactly what I was going to say. Like an hour before we went on, like I headline popped up on my phone, said Facebook, I believe, moved to actually remove a post of Donald Trump's following in like Twitter's footsteps. It was some sort of a COVID-19 misinformation
0: Yeah.
1: clause or some shit like that. They're actually censoring the president of the United States of America, which is pretty fucking
0: Twitter's been doing
1: wild,
0: that a
1: man.
0: lot lately, but they always find some reason to do it, like, oh, this is COVID misinformation,
1: Well,
0: or oh,
1: and
0: this
1: it's
0: video
1: obviously,
0: that
1: and it's
0: had a
1: complete,
0: copyright.
1: it's by complete proxy of the same people we've been talking about, the same political agenda that's pushed by, the Bushes, the Clintons, Obama. Basically, on different sides of the aisle, but the same end goal, and it seems like they have pretty good control of the
0: Well,
1: media.
0: the end goal is always control, right? Like, regardless of what party you're for, you're not really rooting for your party. Thank you. You're not really rooting for your party. You're rooting for yourself. Like, even your group, you're still not even rooting for your group. You're rooting for yourself. You want to be the one to be at the top. So,
1: Right.
0: back in, and when was this report from? When is the Skull and Bones report from? I didn't write the Was it
1: date down when I clipped it, but I want to say
0: 2000? 2004 when Bush and Kerry were 2004. running. They were both Skull and Bones.
1: Okay.
0: This definitely sounds like something that would have gotten run right around re-election time, because this is when you start pulling out the stops. This is when you start just throwing anything you can at them. And I don't think this was really considered conspiracy reporting at the time, or reporting on something that could be a conspiracy. It's more like, we want Kerry to win. We're on Kerry's team, and this is what we're
1: That's
0: going to
1: but that's
0: do.
1: the thing.
0: But
1: Kerry
0: they
1: was in
0: bring
1: Skull
0: up
1: and Bones,
0: Kerry
1: and
0: by name. They don't
1: this is
0: say
1: my
0: him and Bush are
1: point.
0: cousins, but they mention by name Kerry also being in the Skull and Bones in both those reports.
1: Well, then they're
0: Is
1: both in the that
0: same boat, so it's fine. They just put
1: so they're in the
0: Bush in the
1: same
0: sinking
1: group?
0: boat, both
1: It's
0: sinking
1: a
0: faster.
1: faux election, man. It's not a real election. It's people with the same end goals, the same ideology. They're basically related. They went to the same school. They went to the same secret society. They have probably the
0: No, they're
1: similar
0: literally related. They're
1: friends.
0: second
1: Like,
0: cousins.
1: yeah. So, point being, it doesn't matter who wins. The same group is in control of the
0: Exactly.
1: country and therefore the world. And now that Trump's in office, he doesn't have the same ties to these people. And I think that's why we've had such a vicious media attack of, the whole Orange Man bad or Trump derangement syndrome, whatever the fuck you want to call it. Like just people basically hating on him no matter what in a way that's inordinate and doesn't really make a whole lot of sense. It's because there's somebody pulling the strings
0: And that
1: somewhere up the
0: doesn't
1: chain.
0: mean that Trump's necessarily good. It just means he's not controlled
1: Exactly.
0: by the system, which, in
1: Ring
0: my
1: that
0: opinion, in
1: bell.
0: itself is good. It means that the people in
1: There you
0: control,
1: go.
0: exactly. It means the people that are in control of the system have lost at least enough of the grip to let somebody who's not at least exclusively in their group win the
1: Right,
0: election, which is really
1: that's a
0: cool to
1: really good
0: see.
1: point.
0: All right, so continuing with that 60 Minutes clip, this will be yet another teaser for what the episode we've been teasing for a while, the Operation Paperclip episode, because
1: Oh, damn.
0: Prescott Bush, George W. Bush's grandfather and H.W. Bush's father, helped Hitler's rise to power, and he was in Skull and Bones in the early 1900s. But he backed Hitler in Germany, and here's a continuing with that 60 Minutes.
2: Skull and Bones, with all its ritual and macabre relics, was founded in 1832 as a New World version of secret student societies that were common in Germany at the time. Since then, it's chosen or tapped only 15 senior students a year, who, when they graduate, become patriarchs, lifetime members of the ultimate old boys club.
3: Skull and Bones is so tiny, that's what makes this staggering. There are only 15 people a year, which means there are about 800 living members at any one time.

0: We know that a lot of Bonesmen have gone to positions of great power.
1: That's what Skull and Bones' purpose is, to get as many members as possible into positions of power.
0: Though there is this mythology about Skull and Bones running, pulling the strings of government. You're saying the fact is Skull and Bones are pulling the strings of government.
1: They do have many individuals in influential positions, and that's why this is something that we need to know about.
2: President Bush has tapped five fellow Bonesmen to join his administration. Most recently, the head of the Securities and Exchange Commission, William Donaldson, Skull and Bones, 1953. Like the president, he's taken the Bones oath of omerta, silence.
1: I don't believe that people who represent our country, especially the President of the United States, should be allowed to have an allegiance to a secret organization.
3: Now, I've got a question real quick.
4: Shoot.
3: This is which Bush? H.W.
4: This is 2004-ish is when 60 Minutes did this. And I'll keep saying it. I cannot fucking believe how much coverage of Skull and Bones there was in 2003, 2006. Between 2003 and 2005, it was nuts, man.
3: That's crazy. Yeah.
5: But one thing to remember about that is that Bush was treated basically the same way Trump is being treated now.
4: Kind
5: of. I mean, if you look back at it, I mean, I remember the same thing happening, except it was about stuff with, like, the Iraq War. You'd have, like, ABC and NBC and stuff. They would just play, like, it was nothing but stuff about how awful Bush was because he had started this war.
4: But they all...
3: That's true, but the thing is, Fox was very, like, vehement in their defense of Bush, whereas I don't think they've been as strong of a supporter of Trump. You know?
4: Well, especially lately, Fox has been pretty anti-Trump, unless you're talking about Hannity and Tucker. But no, NBC, CNN, Fox News, New York Times, Washington Post all defended the weapons of mass destruction lie and supported the Iraq War, hands down.
5: In the beginning, they did. At the initial start of it, absolutely they did. But then as it went on, they found a way closer to the election is really when it really started to happen. They started to back away from that, and they started just to pin everything they could on Bush.
4: You're right.
5: Treat him
4: because they wanted Bush's cousin in there, who's also from Skull and Bones. They wanted John Kerry, who would have done the same shit.
5: Exactly.
4: Yeah,
5: but
4: you're right.
5: I think they
3: basically just have different friend groups. It's like John Kerry's going to help out like this set of bankers and this set of like environmental, you know, like whatever the fuck. And like Bush is going to help out this set of weapons contractors and like they're all like corporate, like corrupt fucking like, you know, sacks of shit. But it's which team
4: I took your point as more like people were like, oh, people really aren't liking Bush. The public opinion's shifting against him. Let's get the other guy who's going to do the exact same thing, but pretends to be Bush's enemy in there.
5: Exactly. Chris, that was was going to it. Noah, I agree with everything you said, but what Chris said, that's more what I was going towards because it was like they said the same thing. It's like the approval rating's dropping. The American people aren't behind every poll. One out of 100 people even knows who George Bush is. Like, that's hyperbole, but, you know, it's like it was all super negative against him, and it made him look like it was just going to be a landslide in the other direction.
4: And he still won.
3: Yeah. It seems like they're fast dealing fucking puppets is what they're trying to do. They're just trying to keep America in a daze. It's just like cycle the puppets as fast as possible to, you know.
5: Yeah. Look over here. Boom. Look up. Look down. Boom. Gotcha again.
4: But touch back on that last 60 Minutes clip again, you notice how the secret society death cults, even 60 Minutes brings up that those originated in Germany. And so we'll touch back again on that in the paperclip episode, which since we've been teasing it so much, I want to make sure we really do that one right, because the paperclip one, and then I guess we'll follow it up with Blue Beam. I've been pulling research and clips for it, but there's just so much there. It might need to be a 5-parter. No, not really. But there's a lot there. So,
3: I mean, I'm down for that.
4: I don't know if I'm down for that, but You get the idea. So anyway, finishing up with that last bit of the 60 Minutes.
2: The cast of the initiation ritual is right out of Harry Potter meets Dracula.
1: There is a devil, a Don Quixote, and a pope who has one foot sheathed in a white monogram slipper resting on a stone skull. The initiates are led into the room one at a time, and once an initiate is inside, the bonesmen shriek at him. Finally, the bonesman is shoved to his knees in front of Don Quixote, sort of as the shrieking crowd falls silent, and Don Quixote lifts his sword and taps the bonesman on his left shoulder and says, "By order of our order, I dub thee Knight of Eulogia."
0: A lot of mumbo-jumbo.
1: A lot of mumbo-jumbo, but it means a lot to the people who are in it.
2: There's also an obsession with death and its trappings, and with skullduggery, literally.
1: Prescott Bush, George W.'s grandfather, and a band of bonesmen robbed the grave of Geronimo, took the skull and some personal relics of the Apache chief, and brought them back to the tomb. There is still a glass case, bonesmen tell me, within the tomb that displays the skull that they all refer to as Geronimo.
5: Geronimo! Who's Geronimo?
3: Yeah, well, I was about to say, what's the significance of that?
4: He was like a Native American warrior that was died as a prisoner of war that was trying to defend the Native Americans from the invading colonies. But apparently Prescott Bush, Bush Sr.'s senior, went with the skull and bones at the... in the early 1900s and dug up his skull and brought it back. So apparently, like, the Skull and Bones Society in what they call the tomb, they have a bunch of skulls. They collect them, like Indiana Jones, Temple of Doom shit.
5: Of, like, just random people or only of people, like, of significance?
4: People of significant spiritual power. Almost like a desecration of graves, but also seems That's like they believe it like. Gives them their power. Here's CNN covering the same story.
6: Maybe you've heard of the secret club called Skull and Bones at Yale University and the rumors that members stole the skull of Geronimo. Well, now descendants of the famous Indian warrior, they're suing to get it back. And as Deborah Fabrick reports, that is not all they want.
7: Geronimo hanged for murder.
6: Just his name, Geronimo, conjures up images like these in an American legend. A fierce Apache leader and his warriors, greatly outnumbered, fighting off the U.S. cavalry in an attempt to save his people and their way of life.
8: And he's eventually surrounded and outmanned, outgunned. He is convinced to surrender.
6: Geronimo died a prisoner of war, his body buried in Fort Sill, Oklahoma. Now, 100 years later, his family is suing to get his remains back.
9: After a while, you know, it hurts you inside.
6: Harlan Geronimo is the warrior's great-grandson. He and other descendants are suing Yale University and the secret society known as the Order of Skull and Bones, claiming Geronimo's skull was stolen back in 1918 by Yale students, members of the secret order. One of the alleged grave robbers, Yalie Prescott Bush, the father and grandfather of Presidents 41 and 43.
9: When you desecrated a grave like of this nature, you know, you upset the spirits. And sooner or later, you know, the spirits will come after you.
2: Ha! Gay!
4: So, yeah, no, I want to know, because I didn't look into this, but what do you think? Did Geronimo, the Indian warrior, exist first? Or did the phrase for when you knock down a tree, like timber, or Geronimo? Is that what people say? Geronimo?
5: Well, that's like when they jump out of planes, right?
4: No, that's kamikaze.
5: That's when you fly a
3: plane.
5: Well,
3: no, you say Geronimo when you jump off of things.
4: Okay.
3: Geronimo!
4: Yeah. So it probably came from that Indian warrior. It's probably where Geronimo came
3: from.
4: Yeah.
3: He was probably really good at jumping off of shit, and he probably yelled his own name. That's probably what happened.
6: For decades, members called bonesmen dismissed the suggestion as a hoax. But a bonesman's letter written in 1918, discovered 2 years ago at Yale, suggests otherwise. Quote, "The skull of the worthy Geronimo the Terrible exhumed, now safe inside the T. T is believed short for the tomb, the bonesman's private club." Yale says the university does not have Geronimo's remains and that it does not speak for the secret society. Deborah Fayrick, CNN, New York.
4: I like how Yale says, "We don't have the remains, but we don't speak for the Skull and Bones." implying that they probably
3: Right.
5: Well, I mean, they couldn't, like, Yale couldn't officially be involved with Skull and Bones, right? Like, I mean...
4: Well, it is a Yale's secret society, and it's on the campus of Yale.
5: But is it a sorority?
3: Like, how official is this secret society? Like,
4: it's official enough to have its own building on campus and be old as Yale itself.
5: But what's so secret about it?
3: Is the tomb actually on campus? I thought it was off campus. Like, no, the tomb is like
5: they got a building there. It's not that secret, right?
4: Well, it's
5: like
4: secret as in you're not allowed inside.
3: Skull and Bones on the front.
4: Like, and it has the number. It has this Skull and Bones, and it has the number 322. But you're not allowed inside unless you're in this secret society.
5: So it's like if I put a sign on the outside of my door that said like "No girls are allowed." Like that's a secret society now.
4: It's funny you mention that because until recently, the Skull and Bones did not allow females in their group.
3: Wait, how do we know that they do allow females?
4: Well, because they now allow blacks, gays, and females. I didn't clip it, but that was something that came up a lot.
3: I'm sorry. Do they have an official spokesman? Because this secret society is starting to sound really not secret. Would they have like an official like charter on equality or like there's just.
4: Well, it's
3: like discrimination policy.
4: It's secret as in what goes on and what they talk about, what they do. It's not secret existence is not secret.
5: Does Skull have an HR department?
4: It seems they have an HR department. That's actually what I was about to bring up because it seems like maybe all this press that they were getting in the mid-2000s, they wanted that press.
5: Oh,
3: I was gonna make that suggestion earlier that this might have been planned. Like that a lot of this information might have been leaked a little bit. Like,
4: well, yeah, when you have 100 members,
5: secret society, right. Somebody's got to leak it, right? If it's secret, the information doesn't get out unless you leak it.
4: But well, you had 100 members of the Skull and Bones go on record for that lady that was being interviewed on 60 Minutes for her book. It seems like they wanted some of this information to get out. It's like a lot of things. Like you want the publicity.
5: It's like the episode of South Park where Cartman buys a theme park. He only lets one person in to cover the cost and has to keep letting more and more people in to cover the cost of running the amusement park.
3: Right.
4: Well, I don't know if they wanted the publicity of as to get more members because they've always only allowed 15 max per year
3: starting to wonder, to be honest, if that's a method of maintaining control over long periods of time, having the same people maintain control. When you start a secret society, I mean, you've got to know that all things come to an end and you can't keep it secret for forever, right? So if you've got a core group of people running shit, you know, you can keep that secret by then moving that group onto a different group that's still secret that nobody knows about. Now you leak information about your old group, it gains members, and that's another like society that you can directly control because you've got, you know what I'm saying? Like, I don't know if you understand
4: where I'm going. I get what you're saying. No, I like that idea. I like your idea. No, I also like the idea of these people are into really weird occultic shit. So maybe there's something where it's like, it's a secret society as far as what goes on, what they do, what they talk about is secret, but kind of like the Freemasons or something else, they know, or the Illuminati or whatever, it's like everybody knows about them. So maybe the more people fear you, maybe the more, and like know about you, maybe metaphysically they believe that gives you more power, the more people look at you as some kind of power.
3: Maybe, but it seems like the veil of secrecy also gives a lot of power, and the more that veil like gets lifted and that particular group loses power, and it seems like a lot of these people who run this kind of shit, like having layers of separation like seems to be really beneficial to the kind of shit that they're trying to accomplish, which is pulling the strings from behind the scenes, you know?
5: Okay, but let's look at it this way too, just real quick. Let's say that Skull and Bones was literally just a very select social club that just was a bunch of like multi-hundred millionaire/billionaire's children who all just operated this. They're like, hey, nobody else can really relate to us. We want to all get like really messed up, so we're going to do it together. All right? And they form this club. And they're all going places anyways because they're already like, what's the word? Legacies. They're already very entrenched in like whatever their family does or whatever their heritage is. So they make this club just so they can get messed up and have fun with a bunch of like-minded people. And then all of a sudden they're like, hey, wait a second. We can leak this and make this look like it was a really big deal. And I'll make a bunch of people scared and a bunch of people start thinking like, well, what are they actually doing back there? What is actually going on? And they'll just give us all of this control just by assuming that we have this much power just because it is a, in quotes, secret right. society because it's only for an incredibly select group of people.
4: That's kind of what I said, except you're breaking it down less woo-woo and more real life based.
5: That's the way I was thinking about it. It's like,
4: what? It's kind of like the, like, since you compared it to a South Park episode, what about the mystery of the urinal deuce episode where it's like,
5: oh yeah,
4: Bush and Cheney, like the 9/11 conspiracy websites are run by the government to make people think that the government is powerful enough to pull off 9/11 without a hitch.
5: Exactly. It could be a whole thing where it's like, it's the propping up of something that's not even necessarily a bad thing just to look like you have a whole bunch of mysterious power.
4: Yeah.
5: Well, you know, almost if that's controlled true. Opposition kind of thing.
4: If that's true, you know who could be in it, in that, in the Skull and Bones, and we wouldn't even know it?
5: Who?

0: Okay.
1: Well, did he go to Yale?
0: I don't even think he graduated high school.
1: Did he even go to college? Yeah, I was going to say, did that dude even go to college?
0: Let's Google it. I'm sure he went to college.
1: He has to have at
0: He
1: least an
0: went to
1: honorary
0: Trump
1: degree.
0: University. He went
1: Well,
0: to
1: shit, I wish I could have gone to Trump University. That'd have been awesome.
2: Caleb, I think what you were saying is like a like real possibility about Skull and Bones, but I think that like if that's true, that's like a bunch of these like 100 millionaires or billionaires or whatever the fuck getting together and like with their kids and stuff and like, hey, we're gonna, you know, have this like drinking club or whatever the fuck. They go
1: Yeah.
2: through school, then they send their kids there, and those kids go to the same club, and then those. I feel like even if it started off as like a simple drinking club, if you've got a bunch of rich people going to the same like prestigious school that not a lot of people can afford to get into in the first place, and then having a secret society, like which is another layer of separation beyond that, or another layer of like elitism, it's just going to lend itself. And then it's intergenerational. Right. So the father passes it down to the son, and the
0: Three
2: father gets into
0: generations
2: a
0: of
2: position
0: Bushes.
2: of power, a position of authority, or a position of wealth. And they pass that down onto the son. And it's just this continuous chain of like, I mean, this could be honestly part. I'm going to get super woo woo here and metaphysical here for a second. I'm going to reference some of the shit that me and Chris have been talking about in the past.
1: All right.
2: This could be part of the way that evil, powerful people throughout time, like pass, I guess, power down through reincarnation or whatever the fuck. If you believe that reincarnation is somehow tied to your bloodline, then like having these secret societies throughout history and shit like that, that are tied to your business or your wealth or your authority or your political position, and being able to pass that on to your like your spawn and. Anyway, so passing having these secret societies and shit like that and different organizations, schools, businesses, whatever the fuck, throughout time is a really good way to maintain power by wealthy people and pass it, you know, to your children, to your offspring.
0: Like
2: I
0: the
2: feel
0: British
2: like.
0: royal family. Inbreeding
2: Yeah.
0: and shit.
1: I
2: Yes,
1: think
2: sir.
1: that's like a that's a whole nother level of trying to maintain control. No, I completely agree with Noah. Like, man, like I like that's how you pass down power, generational wealth, generational power. Like you can't build almost every single person on Earth, with the exception of like probably like six people, can build enough wealth to become a billionaire in one lifetime. Solely by themselves.
2: Right,
1: Nobody
2: right.
1: can do that really. The only way, and even if you have $1 billion, it doesn't necessarily mean you have power. It just means you were good at something that made you a lot of money. Power and money are completely separate. Well, not completely separate, but fairly separate. And when you are able to pass down power instead of just passing down money, money goes hand in hand with it. But if you're able to pass down power, that's huge as far as like an advantage over just a normal person. Like it's huge to have power that's been created by the generation before you and then handed to you.
2: Right. And I think that's the difference between like say the royal family and then a lot of the people that we're talking about. And that's how the establishment in America has been so interconnected for like 100 years and maintained its power for so long without being overthrown by the people or anything like that, is because it's hidden behind this veil in these secret societies and shit. The royal families, like in various countries, always eventually lose power, get overthrown and shit like that because they're just right there out in the open. You got one bloodline that's got all the shit, all the power, and all the wealth. And eventually the people at the bottom are going to get angry, you know, at that one family. But like if you can divide everything up and have it behind this veil of secret societies and fucking business deals and shit like that, and just, you know, and even across political aisles, right? So like, you know, Bill Clinton on, you know, being a Democrat, and then the Bushes, you know, George H.W. Bush being a Republican, like that didn't seem to matter too much, you know, fucking anyway, you know, I'm end rant, but you know, you get my point.
1: It was a wonderful rant, Noah. I really
2: Thank
1: enjoyed
2: you.
1: that.
2: That
1: Almost
2: was
1: 10 out of 10.
2: brought to you by mushrooms and weed. So
1: Politically, allegedly, and
2: politically,
1: politically.
2: allegedly,
0: Nonviolently.
2: alleged,
1: And
2: allegedly,
1: nonviolently. Of course,
0: nonviolently.
1: nonviolently.
0: Politically, allegedly,
2: Never
0: nonviolently.
2: violently.
0: continuing with the strange, at least in my opinion, strange theme of mainstream media covering Skull and Bones, let's go back to CNN.
3: Tonight, we continue our special investigation of secret societies with a look into Yale University's Skull and Bones. You're about to learn what only a powerful few ever find out, what goes on at a club that...
0: Somehow I doubt that. CNN is about to tell you what only a powerful few ever find out.
2: And now it's not a secret.
3: City's Skull and Bones. So you're about to learn what only a powerful few ever find out, what goes on at a club that's been shrouded in mystery for 177 years. What really happens behind the padlocked doors of this windowless building? The Tomb of Skull and Bones, Yale's oldest secret society. Its members include some of America's most powerful and privileged elite, all sworn to secrecy.
2: Damn, I'm digging the Skull and Bones theme music, bro.
0: Yeah, CNN, man. But no, this window of coverage happened between like a year before Bush versus Kerry and a year after everything I found. And that's what makes it really weird. And you Noah and you, Caleb, both make good points where it's like, it seems like this was intentionally released. It was almost coordinated. Every major network on cable news was covering it.
1: Yeah, and if something like this is coming out, like, I wouldn't think ABC would pick it up if one person talked about it. You know, it'd have to be at least a couple dudes involved, right?
2: Right. Is it like one person leaks some information and then all these major networks, like, use the exact same source? Or
0: well, that's the other thing, is that author spoke to 100, because once you're in Skull and Bones, you're in for life, and that author supposedly had death threats and, you know, threats and, you know, silence from most of the Skull and Bone members, because there's usually about 300 living, because they induct 15 people a year. But apparently she got over 100 members to talk to her on the record about Skull and Bones that are still Skull and Bones members, which also makes it seem like it's planted. I don't know.
1: Yeah, that either makes it seem like
2: they
1: it's
2: had to
1: coordinated.
2: All agree to that.
1: And I mean, it's the same thing, I feel like, as with like Freemasons, where it's like everybody knows about the low-end initiation rituals. Like, I watched a documentary on Amazon. I already knew about it before that, but I watched
0: like
1: a documentary
0: the rainforest?
1: On Amazon. What?
0: The rainforest?
1: The Freemasons? What?
0: You said that you watched a documentary on the Amazon.
1: On the Amazon Prime. Jeez, derail the whole thing.
2: The horticulturist over here has like no idea what the Amazon rainforest is.
1: I've heard of
2: like,
1: it.
2: What?
1: I know it's out there. It's over there. It's
0: the lungs of the earth.
1: One of them.
0: Okay, sorry.
2: I've heard of
1: it. According to other notable scientists, that is true. The Masons, the Freemasons, not the Amazon. Well, it was on Amazon, the company, the company that sends you the boxes with the smiles on them, that one.
2: Yes.
1: And they had a documentary about the Freemasons and the initiation ritual that involves this, like, mock killing. Like, you get mock killed. Like, this is open information. This is information anybody can know, but you got to go look for it. Like,
0: sidebar,
1: it's not just
0: real quick.
1: Fall
0: why does every secret society have mock human sacrifices?
1: To me, this is why I would think if you're going to have an effective society, like a secret society, you want that person to be dead to their old life or born into your society, right?
0: Right.
2: That's,
0: yeah, die
2: that's
0: and
2: way
0: be
2: more
0: born again.
2: Concept than I thought.
0: Like Christianity,
2: I thought it was just training for future, like real human sacrifices. Like,
1: well, I mean, I'm not going to say that's not what some of these guys are doing, but mostly it's like if you're going to join a group and they want to know for a fact that you're going to be part of the group, it's like you need to your old self needs to have died, like your pre-group self, and your post-group self is all that matters.
2: Exactly. Exactly. So same thing as Christianity.
0: Yeah, a lot of religion.
1: It's the same idea.
2: You want to be dead to self, yeah.
1: And that's how they want to get you, because that'll get you, if you have that kind of dedication, are able to actually show that in whatever way they choose to make that the initiation, that's what they're going to go with. And if it's not secret knowledge that that's what the initiation process is, maybe there's certain parts of it they keep out, What's to stop a member from talking about it if it's not a guarded part of the group? So in the Skull and Bones, they could have just made it that certain information was no longer guarded or secret. And they're like, hey, yeah, you guys can go talk to the press. They're going to love it. We might get Carrie in there. This has come from Carrie's part of the group, by the way, not Bush's part. Because they're like, yeah, we like Carrie. He's like our dad's kid's friend or whatever.
2: Yeah.
1: And so it's like, yeah, we want to do that. So it's like, yeah, 100 of you guys, yeah, go ahead. And like, how many of you guys want to talk to him? Go talk to him. Might get your name out there, get famous.
2: Right. Right, go tell him that thing about George H.W. Bush jizzing on his son or watching his son jizz or whatever the fuck it was, you know.
0: Do you think they let Jeb into Skull and Bones?
1: Oh, absolutely not. No way. No, they made him go
2: Daddy,
1: away.
2: Daddy, I really want to join. I promise. I'll come really hard and big. I promise. I'll do my best. I'll cry really bad. You know I'm good at crying, Dad.
0: He started his own group called the Skull and Boners. Please clap.
1: The Sad Bones.
0: Please clap.
1: Please clap.
0: Who was it? No, it was Patriot Jay when we had him on, made the point that I totally hadn't even considered until he brought it up. He was like, Trump destroyed Jeb's energy so bad that like he changed his campaign slogan to Jeb exclamation point to make him seem like he had more energy. Jeb!
2: Oh,
1: Jeb!
2: Which just totally backfired.
1: It's kind of hard to yell, to be honest.
2: It's kind of hard to say with an exclamation.
1: Jeb!
2: It's a low energy word.
1: There's no hard vowels or more
0: energy. More energy tonight, Jeb. I like that.
1: You can make that without ever moving your lips. Like,
2: yeah, you can.
1: Jib.
2: I think that's like several like children's first word.
0: Is that short for Jebediah?
2: First sound.
1: Jib.
0: Is it short for Jebediah, or is it his full name just Jeb?
1: His full name is Jib.
2: I kind of hope it's short for Jebediah.
0: Seems like it has to be.
2: Jebediah is
1: Jeb with an exclamation point.
0: Jeb. exclamation point.
2: That is his given name. That's his born first name with an exclamation point.
1: On the birth certificate, it's Jeb, all lowercase, with an exclamation point at the end. Jeb.
2: Now, actually, now that I'm putting some thought into this, I think Jebediah is more likely because his like great grandfather, whatever the fuck his name was, Prescott.
0: His grandfather.
2: His grandfather, and then his dad's name was George Herbert Walker. So Jebediah seems like really not far off from like the beaten path here.
1: Holy crap! Do you want to hear that? Here's what Google has to say. Jeb Bush's actual name is John Ellis Bush.
2: That's so much better.
1: And his name's just Jeb. Everybody just calls him Jeb. Oh, cause it's J E B.
0: Yeah,
1: John Ellis Bush.
0: It's his initials.
1: Oh my God!
0: Holy shit!
1: He's like Job from Arrested Development.
0: Gob.
2: There is way more backstory to Jeb's name than I thought,
0: dude. Apparently, you're right. They did not let Jeb into Skull and Bones, and that's why he never became president.
1: Man, we're not gonna let that little guy in here, are we?
0: I mean, I googled Jeb Skull and Bones, and there's nothing. It's just all the other Bushes.
2: So was Jeb's campaign for president the definition of controlled opposition, Caleb? Is that what I'm hearing here? Like,
0: he was just in there to get another Bush versus Clinton, except
1: seems
0: this time
1: more
0: Clinton
1: like,
0: wins.
1: It seems more like a compassionate toss away is really what it seems like.
0: They were hoping he would get the nomination and lose to Clinton.
1: It's like maybe Jeb will get in there.
2: Oh, that's really smart. No, you're right. You're right, Chris.
1: We'll throw him in there.
0: About it. Like Bush, H.W. Bush, he had one term and then Bill Clinton beat him. So they wanted another Clinton victory over a Bush. Because before Trump rolled in and wrecked it, it was going to be Jeb Bush versus Hillary Clinton. Everybody thought that's what was going to happen.
2: Right. This controlled oscillation, man. Bush Clinton.
0: Yep. With a little Obama break in the middle.
1: But I mean, was he related to them by blood or just by marriage?
2: One of them. He was related to one of the families.
1: He still came to Thanksgiving dinner. He still had turkey with everybody.
2: That's
1: in
2: right.
1: November.
2: No, Obama is cousins with Cheney, I believe.
0: Yeah, but distant cousins. It's not like Bush and Kerry where it's second. I think like they're like seventh cousins. Obama and Cheney.
2: Still, and then Cheney's like cousins with somebody else, like either a Bush or I don't know. I can't speak.
4: Yo! I got guns. I'll hurt you. I'll take you down. I'm a dangerous thug.
1: Wow, I wouldn't mess with that guy.
2: OJ Simpson sounds racist. I wouldn't mess with.
0: All right, continuing with that. Like continue with CNN here.
3: No Bonesman has ever publicly revealed the truth, but it's believed the 15 juniors are selected each spring based on a mix of family connections and their accomplishments.
5: Initiation is actually pretty silly. Members dress in costumes, skeleton costumes, devil costumes, other costumes. Somebody's dressed up as Elihu Yale. The initiates have to do things like drink fake blood out of a skull.
3: And share their deepest, darkest secrets.
5: One of the first activities they participate in is called
1: communal bliss.
5: Real
1: quick, Chris, pause it for just a second.
0: Yeah.
1: Tell me if you can hear this. Just a second.
0: Fart.
1: Just a sec. Just. Okay. Can you hear that?
2: Yes.
1: Wait a second. Wait for it.
0: Just Dumbo.
1: Wait. Wait for it. Wait.
2: What the fuck is this?
0: What is that from?
1: They said they dressed up in like skeleton costumes. Just spooky, scary skeletons.
0: That's got to be a Disney movie.
1: My spine. It's an old, I don't know what it is. It's on YouTube. It's got like 6 million views.
0: The bones are their money. The worms are their dollars.
2: Like, spooky, scary skeletons or something.
1: I've known about this song for forever. I play this every Halloween. I've done it for like 5 years. And it's like, this is the perfect time to play this. You got people dressing up like skeletons. They are spooky,
0: drinking blood,
1: scary skeletons.
0: The guy asked for something spooky. He said, gospel's not selling anymore. Give me something spooky.
2: Oh my God.
0: The bones are their money. The worms are their dollars.
1: All right, I'm done with this spooky, scary skeleton.
5: Kids have to do.
0: Continuing with CNN here.
5: Somebody's dressed up as Elihu Yale. The initiates have to do things like drink fake blood out of a skull.
3: And share their deepest, darkest secrets.
5: One of the first activities they participate in is called connubial bliss, or the sexual history. During CB, as it's called, each member must spend an evening standing in front of the other 14 bonesmen and recount his or her entire sexual and romantic history.
0: Now, you notice CNN didn't go full in deep to where they have to sit in a coffin and jerk off in front of all the other members, but they got close enough because you're right. Like might have been both of you earlier, brought it up. In a secret society, you have to have blackmail on people. So you have to get everybody's deepest, darkest secrets or just film them or have everybody witness them doing something really messed up, and that bonds you all together so nobody can step out of line.
2: Right.
1: Yeah.
0: So,
1: that's definitely part of a secret society. I mean, what were you going with exactly there? Like, that's just part of a secret society?
0: That's just what CNN brought. My point being, I don't know where you guys thought I was going with this episode, but this is the part where we cut the mics off, and I tell you, we're starting a new secret society, just the three of us. And it may or may not involve circle jerking.
1: Oh, there's only three of us. That's a triangle.
0: Triangle jerking. Oh, it's even more Illuminati that way.
2: Okay.
0: Because it's a triangle.
1: Illuminati. Right?
2: As long as it's circle jerking, I just jerk myself off. I'm okay.
1: Yeah, if we could all just do it separately, but I mean, like, if our backs were turned, you know? Yeah. I mean, maybe, but, you know, that's really like, not like.
0: I've only got two hands and I got three holes, so hey.
2: No.
1: No. Don't do that. Just use the one hand.
0: All right. Motion.
1: Maybe some spin.
0: So yeah, we'll come back. Put a post-it note on the calendar. We'll come back to forming our own secret society. But We'll have to edit this part out so that nobody knows about our plans. But anyways, in 2017, I believe, the Freedom of Information Act, which I looked it up and I couldn't find anything after this news story, but we might find out more about Skull and Bones.
6: George W. Bush and Barack Obama's attorneys were alerted quite recently that under the Freedom of Information Act, over 1,000 pages of documents pertaining to the Skull and Bones, a Yale University secret society of which Bush was a member, could be seeing a release. The National Archives states, included is correspondence from individuals, organizations, and children to President George W. Bush, Laura Bush, Andrew Card, and Karl Rove, routine memoranda regarding government awards and promotions, and draft correspondence from the White House with background material.
1: First of all, what was up with that intro and exit music?
2: I love it.
0: I don't know. I feel like I've pulled a news clip from that exact same place before because I remember that for sounds sure. familiar.
2: I enjoyed it just as much last time.
0: If there's one bit that stood out to you, I mean, for me, it was why is Obama having to be notified that the Skull and Bones stuff is getting Freedom of Information Acted when he was never a member?
2: He wasn't? I thought no. He was.
0: Pretty sure he wasn't because he went to Harvard. He didn't go to Yale.
2: Oh, you're right. Yeah, yeah.
1: Do you think maybe they have a proxy there? They have like another like a sect of it there?
0: I don't know.
1: Something the only, adjacent to Skull and Bones?
0: The only reason, like other than something nefarious, the only reason I could think of is since Obama was the current president at the time, like it might involve national security and that's why Obama would be notified. I don't know.
1: That could have, I mean, I guess if it was something pertaining to the previous president,
0: right.
1: Maybe he needs to be notified.
0: Still weird.
1: That's still pretty weird that he would be on the list, like the top of the list of people to be notified.
2: He had ties to people who were in Skull and Bones. So, like, he may not have been in Skull and Bones himself, but, like, wasn't he really close with, like, a lot of people who were?
0: Yeah, I actually pulled some clips when I thought MoFax was coming on tonight about Obama's CIA ties. And
1: yeah, I was going to say, regarding Mo, something he said, or it was the clip that Judge Joe Brown that he had on his show, I don't remember which one it was, about the candies, that like when that picture of George Bush giving candy to Michelle Obama, that was the same candy that I guess George Bush Sr. gave to Obama when he was like, 8 or something like that, showing just how interconnected all this stuff really is. If like from the age, like preteen age, Obama is interacting with the Bushes, how really all interlined all this stuff is, how really predetermined whoever's going to be in power really is.
2: Right. George Bush Sr. was intimately connected with Obama's father. So
1: what was his name? Lulu Simmons?
2: Luoretta something, Simona something, or whatever the fuck. He ran the Indonesian death camps and shit, apparently.
0: Yeah, I don't want to give away too much because I pulled some clips about it from when we were with Mo, but yeah, the communist Frank Marshall Davis was apparently Obama's father. And just to give a brief nutshell version, the whole birth certificate thing, where it was like Obama, and they intentionally put out like fake birth certificates, that was all a distraction to like divert from the fact that Obama was born in the United States, but he was raised and bred by the CIA, and his mom was CIA, his grandpa was CIA, his dad was CIA. Please.
1: Oh, okay. I was going to say clarify raised by the CIA.
0: Well, he was raised by a family of CIA. And so like to divert off of that, and he was groomed. Like, to divert off of that, they came up with a birth certificate thing, which was like a red herring.
1: Right. Oh, just to throw off of his actual heritage.
0: Right.
2: CIA thing.
1: Involved with CIA. Right.
0: Mo kind of touched on that a little bit, but I was going to go in deeper with him when he came on. But we'll shelf that for later. So this is, like, since I did all this clipping and research today, this is where things went a little off the rails. I found, because I just, like, came across this Bilderberg group clip, so I was like, now we're done with Skull and Bones apparently and we're going to Bilderberg, because I just thought this was fucking hilarious.
1: What a twist.
0: More CNN.
7: Welcome back to The Lead. I'm Jake Tapper. Now it's time for The Buried Lead. That's a story we do not think is getting enough play. When you think of secret societies, you think of groups of rich old men, like Mr. Burns from The Simpsons, sitting around a ridiculously long table, all trying to top each other with their best diabolical laugh. It makes for a fun cartoon, but in reality, such societies and secretive meetings do exist, and one is going on right now behind closed doors in England. The Bilderberg Group is a meeting of the most influential people in Europe and North America. Wall Street investors, business moguls, politicians, royalty, they're all coming together and keeping the media and everyone else out. What are they discussing? What are they plotting?
8: What is he building in there?
1: Burgers. They're building burgers.
7: What are they discussing? What are they plotting? Doesn't the public have a right to know? Well, apparently, no. Though, what they chat about could very well end up impacting your 401k or who knows what else.
9: Security was tight today at the Grove Hotel in this leafy area north of London. 140 members of the global elite arrived here for a top secret, hush-hush, off-the-record conference in the English countryside. How's this for a guest list? The head of the International Monetary Fund, former Treasury Secretary Tim Geithner, the heads of Amazon.com, Google, and BP Oil, former General and CIA Director David Petraeus, and what's a top-secret cabal of puppet masters without Henry Kissinger? All of them came here today for the Bilderberg Conference. That's Bilderberg, not Build-A-Bear.
0: Okay, that is why I had to clip it right there. That pissed me off so bad because I used to make that joke. And it's like if Jake Tapper on CNN is making the same joke I thought I came up with, then I got to reevaluate my life.
1: Build-A-Bear.
2: Maybe you're just linked to Tapper.
1: Yeah. Are you actually Jake Tapper?
2: Maybe you are Jake Tapper.
1: Are you Jake Tapper?
0: I actually am Keith Pyle.
7: What?
9: For the Bilderberg Conference. That's Bilderberg, not Build-A-Bear. Participants are tight-lipped about discussions, other than to say topics will range from the economy to jobs to U.S. foreign policy. What the organizers call mega trends and the major issues facing the world. Reporters and outsiders are not allowed in, and everything is off the record. Organizers say that so participants can take time to listen, reflect, and gather insights. Protesters from around the globe have descended upon the venue, objecting to the secret nature of the meetings, which have been going on behind closed doors among European and North American elites since 1954. Protester Daniel Kirby explains.
10: It's just a gathering of people who are concerned that our elected politicians who promise transparency are meeting in secret with the heads of top banks, pharmaceutical companies, weapons companies. You know, you name it, European royalty are in there, sort of thing. It's just incredible that they can say one thing and do the other.
9: Now, if you're thinking this is just another cabal of the people who secretly run the world, so does noted author, provocateur, and conspiracy theorist Alex Jones from InfoWars.
11: Magna Carta has been restricted for the scum globalists that are in there.
9: Jones is broadcasting live from the conference this week.
12: They want you dead, Governor.
13: Why? They're all...
1: Why?
0: He's talking to Jesse. You can't see it, obviously, since it's audio only. But in the clip, he's talking. It like play a clip of Alex talking to Jesse Ventura, and he's like, "They want you dead, Governor." And Jesse Ventura goes, "Why?"
11: Has been restricted for the scum globalists that are in there.
9: Jones is broadcasting live from the conference this week.
12: They want you dead, Governor.
13: Why? They're out to kill me.
9: Some pretty nutty conspiracy theories about.
0: I'm gonna probably play that two more times because it's so good.
12: The route to kill me.
9: Jones is broadcasting live from the conference this week.
12: They want you dead, Governor.
13: Why? They're out to kill me.
9: Some pretty nutty conspiracy theories about the group abound. They're hiding the cure for cancer, for example. But
0: one more time, just for brevity, one more time.
12: They want you dead, Governor.
13: Why? They're out to kill me.
9: Some pretty nutty conspiracy theories about the group abound. They're hiding the cure for cancer, for example. But just because Bigfoot believers who are often offensively wrong are on the case here does not mean there isn't reason for the rest of us.
1: Bigfoot believers. We're all Bigfoot believers.
2: Fucking asshole.
0: He is being a little dickish right there, but at the same time, I'm just amazed. Yeah, but at the same time, I'm amazed that he's even calling any attention to the Bilderberg meeting and saying that it's a real cause for concern.
2: And that's what I'm saying, is he just said it's a real cause for concern, and all these people who are protesting are fucking retarded.
0: Comparing
1: it to Bigfoot believers. People who go out and think they see Sasquatch out in the yard.
0: It's still better than when Neil deGrasse Tyson immediately compared HARP to aliens being stockpiled in an underground base.
1: That is right. True. He's a douche. He knows a little bit, you know, like he's smart or whatever. He's such a douche. It doesn't matter though. I mean,
0: which one, Jake Tapper or Tyson?
1: No, Neil deGrasse Tyson. He's such a douche. Like, I mean, any interview he ever does, he acts like he's like smelling his own farts the whole time. He literally
0: He went on Joe Rogan and talked about gravity for like literally 45 minutes and still couldn't explain how it works, and got pissed off because he couldn't explain how gravity works because Joe was asking him basic questions. We don't know how it works.
1: They know the mathematics. People know the mathematics. They don't know how it works.
2: Yeah, he got so mad that Joe asked why. Look, in science, you don't ask why. You just ask how.
12: They want you dead, Governor.
13: Why? They're out to kill me.
9: Some pretty nutty conspiracy theories about the group abound. They're hiding the cure for cancer, for example. But just because Bigfoot believers who are often offensively wrong are on the case here does not mean there isn't reason for the rest of us to be wary as these masters of the universe confab away from cameras. The conference wraps up on Sunday, and organizers say there will be no resolutions or votes and no policy statements.
14: I think it would be very naive to think that all of these people are going to turn up to a meeting unless it has some effect.
9: Gerard Batten is a member of the European Parliament for London.
14: I'm sure that they are actually reaching decisions about which way public policy should be going in the countries that are represented, and of course in the European Union.
7: We'll have to wait and see if any of the attendees choose to speak about what happened at the conference. Let me also say it appears my invitation was lost in the mail, an oversight that we here at The Lead hope will be corrected next year. Of course, you can share your conspiracy theories about the event with me on Twitter, at Jake Tapper, all one word.
0: All one word.
2: Now, as he asks for an invite to the Bilderberg meeting, he's like, you lost my invitation. Like, I promise I won't talk. Like, please, like...
0: I'll be the little butt boy of the party. Dude, Noah, that's a great point. It's like almost like the only reason he did that story is because he's pissed he wasn't invited.
2: That's exactly why he did that story. He was like, fuck you guys, man. You didn't invite me.
1: Like, I'm Jake Tapper, bro.
0: Good observation.
2: You don't think I can blow your lid on this little fucking whole operation you got going on over here?
0: Send me your conspiracies at Jake Tapper, all one word.
2: I'll retweet them.
0: So, full disclosure, when I started doing research and clips this morning, it was not for Skull and Bones, but I got sidetracked and went down that. It was really to cover someone else that was on our list of topics, but I just got sidetracked, and I was hoping that I could tie Skull and Bones into her. It's funny you brought it up earlier in the episode, very early on, Noah. But I couldn't tie Hillary to Skull and Bones, but we're still going to end with a Hillary segment since that's what I was planning on doing today.

0: Earth.
1: Hillary Clinton? More like Hillary Clinton, son. Bitch got a pussy. I mean, she got a real pussy you could stick loose change inside.
2: Hillary Clinton? More like Hillary Clinton, son.
3: That hurt.
4: All right, so Noah, and maybe you were involved with this, Caleb, I don't remember, but we early on when we were making a list of topics, we were like, okay, so we know Hillary Clinton's doing a podcast. So we had this idea, we're going to listen to a full episode of Hillary's podcast and just pause it and do commentary throughout it.
0: We're not doing that right now, are we?
4: Well, hang on.
5: Now let's get into another amazing interview with my good friend, Secretary Hillary Rodham Clinton.
6: So you started your new podcast.
5: Yes, you're on it. It's the Bakari Sellers podcast. Thank you so much for joining us. We've had Deshaun Watson, the quarterback for the Houston Texans. We've talked NASCAR. We've had Vince Carter and Antoine Jameson. We've had Charlemagne, our good friend Charlemagne.
6: Oh, great,
5: And Stephon Gilmore, and now we have you. And so thank you for coming out. How's your podcast going?
6: Well, you know, mine won't start until September. So we did, as you know, because you were one of my very first guests.
0: We've
6: done a lot of interviews. We thought we were going to be able to start in May. And then because of, you know, COVID and everything, we're starting in September. So I can't wait. I've had some really terrific conversations with people, including you. And hopefully we'll be able to, you know, be podcasting together.
4: So I have reached out to the Hillary Clinton team.
7: Podcasting together.
4: And I have, since Hillary was talking about podcasting together, I did reach out to the First Lady, Miss Secretary Clinton, to her team, inviting her on our podcast. So stay tuned. There's at least a 50-50 chance that Secretary Clinton will be on our podcast.
3: Why is it 50-50?
4: Almost present. Because, you know, flip a coin. Could be, she may, she's not going to be on here.
3: She's 50 because of a coin. It's 50-50,
0: like,
3: bro.
0: More like 99.
4: I would honestly, if they accepted that invitation, I actually did send an email, but if they accepted that invitation, I would probably turn it down just because I just can't imagine it going well for any of us.
0: No, you would have to take that.
3: I will take that invitation.
0: I'll take
3: it
0: too.
3: I will interview her.
4: Okay. Yes.
0: Oh, yeah. Definitely, 100%.
8: I believe that the federal government
3: see her face
8: should give people cocaine with marijuana.
3: Yeah, yeah, just play that.
4: Oh, that's good. We're audio only. Yeah, yeah, we won't have to look at her pumpkin head, her jack-o'-lantern face. Anyway, since Hillary, her podcast, sadly, her solo podcast she's doing where she interviews people, is not going to come out until September. Which is sad.
9: Aww.
4: I found the next best thing, and it's better because it's so short. The little mini podcast from The Daily Show where they interviewed Hillary.
0: Real quick, before you play the clip, though, just as a mental note to future Chris, Caleb, and Noah, we should have a separate podcast series where all we do is critique the Clinton podcast, the Hillary Clinton podcast.
4: Yeah. Side note, do you know about Who Are These Podcasts? They're on the No Agenda stream. Okay, so
0: I've not heard them.
4: Their whole show is they listen to podcasts and just talk shit about them. They play every episode, they find a different podcast and listen to it and just talk shit. And of all the things on the No Agenda stream, I have been told by the admins there, do not do what they do or even anywhere close. Because it's not just that it's crass, crude, and rude. They have literally driven a couple people to near suicide. And then when someone made a suicidal video about their podcast getting made fun of by Who Are These Podcasts, they made fun of them killing, joking around about them killing.
0: Oh, my God.
4: John C. Dvorak is going to be a guest on there soon. But yeah, Who Are These Podcasts? Wow.

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2: Well, I'm social distancing in my house, and it's great to talk to you today, too.
1: Genuinely, a lot of the time I find myself wondering just like what you're doing and where you are as a human being. Because I know if I was in your position, I would spend most of my time tweeting, I told you so. And then I would be like, I would walk around the streets just looking at people saying, it could have been me, it could have been me. So what do you do? I genuinely would like to know, what do you do?
2: Well, you know, before the lockdown, I was doing all of that. I mean, there's probably video.
3: Dude, Trevor Noah is such a bootlicking, cringy fuck.
4: That dude exists only to lick her butthole. She presents it and he just licks it just as much as she wants. That's, oh my God. Okay. Continue with this.
2: Find it, or maybe I'll help you. For the last, how many months? I've been at home
1: since
2: March, like everybody else. And I've done a lot of walking in the woods, one of my favorite things to do. I've done a lot of reading and some writing. This was the big year that we were going to be celebrating the 100th anniversary of American women finally getting the right to vote.
4: And working there's to support only been American the women that, for 100 years.
2: I help support through my organization, Onward Together. And then I get to spend time with my grandchildren, which I have to say is the biggest silver lining, Trevor, that you can imagine during this very difficult time. So, you know, I don't know what I do all day, but I'm exhausted every night.
1: I feel like that's everyone in Corona. We're all tired and we don't really know why. I do know that you've been really active in having your voice heard. One of the biggest things you've been passionate about is voting. It seems like America's...
3: Hey, I have a suggestion. On Google Podcasts, mm-hmm. you can cut out all the silences, but also which I'm not going to do, but you can speed up the podcast. And I know that when Adam Curry says like he doesn't like when people listen to... No Agenda at 1.5 speed because it's like jogging past the Mona Lisa. But I think it's fair to say that Trevor Noah's podcast with Hillary is not the Mona Lisa. You down with speeding this up a little bit?
4: Let's speed it up a little bit.
3: All right, let's try 1.5. See how that.
4: Let's do it.
1: He's on an ominous path to a November date when there's going to be a lot of questions in and around the election. Donald Trump is vehemently against mail-in voting. What do you make of this, and what do you think the path should be to getting people the easiest access to casting their votes?
2: Republicans have two prongs to their strategy to try to win. The first is try to prevent as many people who they think won't vote for them from voting. So, you know, make the lines really long where young people vote or...
3: Wait. How do you make voting lines long other than having more people come out to vote? Republicans just want to make the voting lines really long.
4: They're going to make it long. They're going to let us... They're going to keep limiting the places they can be voted at it.
3: So maybe I misheard
4: only Chick-fil-A's.
3: I'm going to go back just to make sure I didn't mishear it at regular speed.
2: They think won't vote for them from voting. So, you know, make the lines really long when young people vote.
4: That's
2: or
4: what she
2: African
4: said.
2: Americans
3: makes no
2: vote,
3: sense.
2: Or Hispanics
4: really
2: vote.
4: Where young people vote.
2: Try to make
3: or where Hispanics or other minorities vote. Yeah, that makes no sense.
2: Vote by mail as difficult as possible. Claim it's fraudulent when indeed it's not. In fact, that's how Donald Trump votes, and everybody who knows about vote by mail understands that. And so I've been working with a group called Democracy Docket, led by lawyer Mark Elias, to help support the lawsuits that are being brought around the country, just to make the vote available, you know, to make it clear that let's have a fair election. And that means let as many people who are eligible citizens to go vote.
1: Are you at all concerned about irregularities in voting or fraud? I mean, for instance, we saw the case in New Jersey, I think it was a few weeks ago now, where ironically it was a councilman who I think was changing the votes in Republicans' favor. Is there a part of you that is worried that Donald Trump would be able to use any of those stories
3: once
1: to try and undermine
3: times,
1: the entire election?
3: Like
1: so you see,
3: because
1: that one is that one. I don't think we should trust this election at all because it says that I've lost.
4: I don't think we'll be losing the whole
2: lot. A fair point to raise as to whether or not if he loses, he's going to go quietly or not. And we have to be ready for that. But there have been so many academic studies and other analyses which point out that it's just it's an inaccurate, fraudulent claim. There isn't that problem. All the games that are played and all of the photo IDs and any kind of restriction that can be imposed to try to keep the vote down in places that aren't going to vote for Republicans, that's the real danger to the integrity of our election. That combined with misinformation and disinformation
3: and all of the online
2: shenanigans that we saw in 2016. So I want a fair election. If people get to vote and they, for whatever reason, vote for Donald Trump, okay, we'll accept it. Not happily.
3: She talks almost as fast as Ben Shapiro three times.
2: The more people who can actually get to the polls, whether by mail or in person, and get their votes counted,

0: then
1: I think
0: we are going to
1: Ben's
0: have the
1: a
0: kind of election we
1: little
0: should have, and
1: faster,
0: then
1: though.
0: it'll be a win both in the popular vote and in the Electoral College.
2: You are the star and subject of a docuseries on Hulu. And
1: Bleh.
2: for many people, I think maybe myself included, I saw a side of you that was refreshing and different, and for lack of a better term, you had a swag about you that not many people knew you had, you know? Do you feel
1: He's
2: more
1: just
2: free, or
1: ragging
2: is
1: on
2: that just
1: a
2: captured well in
1: TV
2: documentary? Is that part
1: show
2: of the goal, like,
1: now.
2: you know what,
1: Isn't
2: I'm
1: that what
2: free,
1: we're talking
2: screw
1: about
2: whatever?
1: ours?
0: Yeah, there is. There's really a big part of that. And the documentary, I was interviewed for 35 hours, and
2: Wow.
0: and my
1: That's
0: feeling, once
1: it?
0: I agreed.
3: 35 hours.
1: That's like three. That's well, I mean, for her, that's probably split up over
3: And
1: like
3: it
1: a
3: was only
1: month,
3: like
1: but
3: what, like a 2 or 4, 2 to 4 hour
1: no,
3: documentary.
1: I
3: So,
1: think that thing had episodes.
3: yeah, it was
1: I
3: like
1: think that was
3: 4 1-hour episodes. So that means they, and that was most of it wasn't even her interviews. So my point is, it took 35 hours of interviewing her to get stuff that made her not seem like a piece of shit.
1: like. I haven't watched it. How much
3: I
1: of
3: watched
1: the
3: the first
1: interview,
3: two episodes.
1: how much of the actual interview with her did they actually use?
3: It was just stuff like, oh yeah, like I met they. Well, let me put it this way: they do not, it, when they talk about her career as a lawyer, they do not include the fact that she was exclusively defending child rapists and getting them off.
1: Naturally, I
3: It's a
1: wouldn't
3: fluff.
1: expect them
3: It's yeah,
1: to.
3: it's a fluff piece if I've ever
0: Agreed to
3: seen
0: do
3: one.
0: the project was, this is it. I'm not running for anything.
3: Let's
0: I'm
3: see
0: going to
3: what she.
0: just, say it like it is
3: Let's
0: the
3: see
0: best
3: what
0: I
3: she
0: can.
3: sounds like
0: And a lot
3: at
0: of people
3: half
0: have said what you've
3: speed.
0: said. And my gosh, I never saw that side of her or whatever.
1: This is like
0: And
1: molasses gone
0: so,
1: sour. Drunk Hillary.
0: I know
1: I
0: that
1: know
0: the
1: that the
0: pressures of
1: bills
0: being
1: are
0: in public
1: violent right now,
0: life
1: and that's okay.
0: and being
1: I have no
0: misunderstood and
1: problems
0: being, kind of
1: with that.
0: subjected to the attacks and the criticism. I know that it probably made me a little less available and open, and probably a little hunkered down, if you will. And my life is a little bit like a Rorschach test where, people who are comfortable with women seeking and holding power, being.
3: This makes like the speed makes her sound like an old woman's voice, but the cadence of like a teenage valley girl. Like anyway, and
0: Be
1: you're
0: outspoken,
1: exactly
0: see
1: right.
0: it and think, oh my gosh, well, yeah, of course. And then
1: How
0: people aren't,
1: long is
0: maybe
1: this
0: they'll,
1: clip,
0: begin
1: man?
0: to, think differently.
3: It's the shortest podcast of all time. It's 14 minutes, but I'm gonna skip to the end if it doesn't get good soon.
0: About that.
1: Yeah.
3: Spoiler
2: Hillary, I said what they
3: alert,
2: said.
3: it's not
2: Hillary
3: going to.
2: Clinton got further and did more than I ever dared to think was possible. If there's another Hillary out there who's running and beginning her journey, what would you warn her about or tell her to try and look out for to just.
3: Can you imagine, despite all Jon Stewart's flaws, can you imagine Jon Stewart doing this type of an interview with Hillary?
1: No, absolutely not. No politician, period. I feel
3: Yeah.
1: like any politician he would have on, he would at least ask a couple of poignant questions, at
3: I mean, you're
1: least.
3: right. He's just licking her asshole like as hard as
1: Yeah,
3: he can. Do you
1: doing
3: ever just
1: nothing.
3: walk
1: It's not
3: around
1: an
3: the street and
1: interview.
3: think, man, I'm right? And
1: I'm the best. Do you ever think, wow, I'm
3: because I
1: so
3: think about
1: great?
3: you all the time and how you're the best.
1: All I think about
3: Russia,
1: is how
3: Russia,
1: you are
3: Russia.
1: so great, and you did so good, and you got robbed, and I love you, and where's your butthole at? Closer to the hole, sir? Yes, please.
2: Just give her a little advantage in a world where she desperately needs it.
0: You will be criticized no matter what you do. And so take criticism seriously because sometimes your critics actually can teach you something. But don't take it personally. Don't let it eat away at you. Don't let it knock you down and keep you down. The women who I admire that, Chelsea and I wrote that book about, Gutsy Women, are women who are not just in it for themselves.
3: All right, I'm going to skip 4 minutes ahead and see what's going on.
0: His own preferences. And he clearly started hearing about this back in January through intelligence briefings that he either read or he didn't read. But even before that, he had disbanded the unit within the National Security Council that would try to get ahead of and follow the development of pandemics abroad. He had really made it clear that he was more interested in the optics than the facts when the virus first hit. And he kept saying, we have 15 cases, it'll be over soon. So you've got to begin and end with his total lack of leadership, his indifference toward what this virus has cost us, not only in lives, but in jobs and livelihoods. And now, of course, he doesn't want to
3: He's
0: hear
3: messing
0: from
3: with
0: our
3: it now.
0: leading infectious disease experts like Dr. Fauci. He doesn't want to hold even the
1: Can you make
0: sham
1: it
0: of the meetings
1: sound
0: that he used to
1: different?
0: hold to try to talk about it. He's
3: This is all
0: hoping
3: like a
0: that
3: Google
0: it either goes
3: Podcast. I can
0: away
3: only
0: or it
3: change
0: needs our
3: speed.
0: attention
1: Oh,
0: span
1: you
0: so that
1: can't
0: he
1: change
0: can
1: like
0: get back
1: pitch.
0: to, pretending to be president.
2: You very rightfully call him a showman. I mean, that's something we all
1: Very
2: acknowledge.
1: rightfully.
2: Donald Trump has an uncanny ability to put on a show and just really, suck all of the attention that the media wants to give him. There has to be a part of you that I guess is a little angry at that because, I mean, when you're running for president, a lot of it in America specifically is about putting on the show.
4: Do you sometimes wish there was a test that you'd have to write? Is there some, because you're sitting at home and you have so many of these answers and you've studied so hard, but really you got beaten by a showman who just knew how to win the ratings. How do you feel about that when you see what America's going through now?
0: Well, it breaks my heart. Because I tried to warn people during the campaign that he was not fit for the office, he wasn't prepared for the office, that his appeals to the basest instincts among us was really setting us up for even more divisiveness. And then I saw it literally from the inauguration forward. I take no pleasure in that, because look, I look forward to that, Trevor, and stay healthy and stay safe yourself.
4: Will do. Thank you very much.
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3: Well, that was a disaster. That podcast was so bad it killed Noah's laptop. Rest in peace, Noah, and your laptop.
6: R.I.P. He did his best. They both did.
3: I think, despite me derailing the end of that because I didn't have a good way to wrap the Skull and Bones, I think we learned a lot.
6: Let's wrap it up like this. How about this?
3: You started this
6: off by talking about how Bush was involved in Skull and Bones, and for some reason we ended with a 10 fucking minute clip of Hillary on Trevor Noah running the abortion of the Tonight Show, or what's it called? The Daily Show?
3: The Daily Show.
6: Running the abortion of the Daily Show as it exists today. What was the point of dragging everybody, including myself, through this? What was the lesson?
3: I think it was mainly, well, like I set this up with, I set out earlier today looking for Hillary's podcast so we could, because I didn't want to do any prep work. I was like, we'll just listen to Hillary's podcast. Which, by the way, aren't you really glad that I didn't immediately go for your idea of having a side podcast where all we do is listen to Hillary's podcast?
6: I am, because if that's what we're going to have to listen to, that 10-minute turn, I couldn't do it.
3: Imagine that for an halfway hour and a half. First episode. Instead of 10 minutes. Yeah.
6: Hey,
3: side note, I'm looking at Twitter, and the number one story, FBI raids YouTuber Jake Paul's California home.
6: Oh, my gosh.
3: Let's click on the details for this. End it with this. Yeah, end it on a happy note.
6: Let's do it.
3: An FBI spokesperson confirmed that the search conducted at Jake Paul's Calabasas residence was part of an investigation into allegations of criminal acts, quote unquote.
6: Okay.
3: During an incident, federal agent warrant was also served in a Las Vegas home. Nothing. Okay, the FBI raided his home and they didn't release the crime. Federal search warrant.
6: So they didn't find anything, or they didn't release if they found anything?
3: No arrests are currently planned. They just raided his home, I guess. A lot of agents, though. They got pictures. Guns drawn.
6: I think he still deserves it.
3: Well, we'll see what happens.
6: I don't know why they raided his house.
3: Anyway, this has been Abs in a Six-Pack. Noah Beamer, his laptop died from... It was... add that to the Clinton body count. Noah's laptop. This has been Abs in a Six-Pack.
7: Hillary Clinton is starting a podcast.

0: the Hillary Clinton Experience, just to rip off Joe Rogan right away.
1: Why aren't I 50 points ahead?
2: The Russians, Putin, Russia.
1: Why?

0: shots, this thing, it looked like a gigantic wolf or maybe something like a German Shepherd or something like that.
1: That's about a half dollar from even where I'm standing, maybe a little smaller. And there's no way an amber could drift that far. And there's two of them together, right? So that first was processed in my mind, probably about a microsecond. And then it hits me that I'm looking at a set of eyes.
2: The only thing that I remember after that was something grabbing my leg. I specifically remember feeling something grab my ankle. And then it was like my mind, my consciousness just folded in on itself. Like, I don't, like, it's literally like something grabbed at me on my solar plexus and just pulled down, and my mind went with it, and my ears were ringing.
0: And this thing, when it looked at me, it was like that it could look through me and looked to my very soul. And like I said, I just felt like I had been touched by evil. I don't know how else to explain it. And there was such a fear. And I wanted to scream or to holler out or do something. It just seemed like my mouth just dried up like cotton, and there wasn't a sound that would come out. And I wanted to get out of there. I wanted to get away from this thing, but I couldn't because I was afraid I was going to wreck. And then it came closer to my vehicle. And it leaned down. It leaned in. And mind you, this thing is running beside my car the whole time. And it leaned over big. And it stuck its head in my window. And it grabbed hold of my door.

0: According to the Army, Roman Martinez was a three-time volunteer starting in September 2016. He was assigned to Fort Bragg in March 2017 and served as a human resource specialist. The 21-year-old Fort Bragg soldier found dead this summer on North Carolina's Outer Banks was decapitated, an autopsy report says. It was a homicide, but the cause of death for SBC Enrique Roman Martinez remains undetermined, because only a head was available for examination.
1: A new study suggests there are actually four times as many real-life psychopaths in senior management than the rest of the workforce. Kind of scary.
2: I don't know who to trust.
3: I know what you mean, Blair. Trust's a tough thing to come by these days. Tell you what, why don't you just trust in the Lord?
4: The way it looked at me. The absolute way it looked at me. And just when it looked at me, it was almost like it was remembering me. Because when it grinned at me, I went to pieces. And a lot of people are going to think to themselves, he says it grinned at him. You bet it did. You bet it grinned at me. And like I said, Beck, it was almost like it was remembering me. Almost like, I remember you if we run into each other again.
5: I don't know what the hell's in there. It's weird and pissed off, whatever it is.
6: All I could think of is, I don't have enough shells. There's no way that I can protect my kids. I don't have enough shells. Because there's three and I only have two shells. And I only prayed, I said, God, I just said, I hope that by the time they get done, they're full. But I didn't know what they were.
7: The globalists don't believe in Satanism. They believe they're contacting interdimensional aliens through the drug use. They're going to merge with the machines, blast off into hyperdimensional space, and that's why they're so crazy. That's why they want to get rid of us. That's why they're smiling and giddy and acting so nuts. They believe they are in contact with these entities and are being directed by them. And the entities are telling them, eternal life, total power, total control, everything you could ever want. Just kill everyone. Set up a world government. Build this design we're telling you. Build what we're telling you. Build this. Let us through.

0: Sabs in a six pack for 4/20/2021. Joined by Dean again, Mr. Dean Reiner of the Up Is Down podcast for our part three of our Fort Good series.
1: What the fuck is going on, man? Happy birthday, Earth.
0: Oh, thought you meant Hitler. Thought you meant Hitler for a second.
1: David Bowie. I mean, Earth. I mean, oh, okay. Hitler. And happy weed day. And happy triple guilty verdict day.
0: Yes, that did happen.
1: Yes. Celebratory rioting and looting happening. Looking forward to it.
0: Coming soon to a city near you.
1: Coming soon, dude. It's 2.0. It's going to be awesome. Best days of our lives.
0: This
1: is going to be so good. This is going to be so good.
0: Yes. Yeah, it's... I didn't have time to do the whole thing, but I did listen to our close to 6-hour extravaganza that we split into two parts about Fort Good, and you finished with a good teaser for Dogman, so this will be a great finale. I think I'm excited. Yeah. I'm excited to hear what you got. Before I get too deep into it, we have an executive producer today because even though I have not opened up a way to financially help the show. For the MoFax episode, Blueberry and Spencer recorded a backup recording. So I was like, I'll give him executive producer credits for that episode. And I got to give Metis an executive producer credit for this one for sure, because he held my hand through the whole ice cast setup and through my butt was having issues. The butt wouldn't stream last night, so now it's all rocking and rolling. And so, yeah, executive producer of Fort Good Part 3 will be Metis, at least on my end.
1: Hell yeah. Awesome, man. Awesome. Thank you, Metis.
0: What a guy.
1: I got a couple producers on my end, too, but I can't find their emails right now, and I feel bad about it. But I'm unprepared for that. I totally forgot about that. But I will address that in post. I'm going to do it in post. Oh, yeah, Mark Sullivan. That's the guy. That's the guy I want to thank. Thanks, Mark Sullivan, for your generous Venmo donation to the Up Is Down podcast. Mark Sullivan, this one's for you. Thank you, dude.
0: What a guy.
1: And there's Marky another Mark. One. Yeah, totally. There's another one in here somewhere, but we'll get to that. We'll get to that some other day. Thanks, Mark. I really appreciate it.
0: Yeah,
1: this is going to be a good time, man. I have a lot of clips. It's going to be a very clip-heavy show. And there's a lot of really good stories in here. I think that the longest stories, there's a couple of individual stories I want to cover, really just in their own words through some audio clips I took. And altogether, their clips, you know, for each one of them is probably about 7 to 10 minutes apiece. But all the other clips I have are generally under about 2.5 to 3 minutes. So we should be able to power through. And reading some of the outline that I put together about the whole Dogman thing. And it's not going to be super narrowed down to just the kind of weird military stuff that I hinted to in the Fort Good episodes. Because there's a lot more to it. Turns out there's a whole hell of a lot more to it. And just today here at the chalet, we got a book delivered that my lady ordered. And it's one of those books you can't get on Amazon. And it's all about the old, old ancient gods and the weird wolf werewolves and the wolf folklore and the shape-shifting, skin-turning aspects of wolf worship and warrior culture. It's quite significant. But of course, I just got it today, so I only read a few pages of it, and I didn't think to take any pictures of the words I was reading. But it just kind of segues into, I think, perhaps another episode in the future on that angle of the wolf and the dog man.
0: Awesome.
1: But I'm stuck. It's going to be good.
0: Yeah, it's not going to be boring.
2: I'll tell you this. This is not going to be boring, boys and girls.
1: Wow.
0: So before we get into the serious juicy tidbits of dog man, I was thinking about this. I was taking a dump right before the show, as I often do.
1: Perfect.
0: And I was thinking, dog men have to breathe, right? Like they... Well, maybe not if they're supernatural entities, but you would think that they would have some kind of fornication and therefore would need a female. So there would a dog man, like the female version, would that be dog ma'am?
1: Oh, dog ma'am. That's very clever.
0: Yeah.
1: Yeah. I would say dog ma'am. That's dog marm. Dog marms that run in the school, running the dog school.
0: Yeah. Yeah, awesome.
1: Running the pack. But yeah, there are plenty of encounters and sightings of female. Very obviously female dog men. But I still think it's just kind of a blanket term. You know, they're all being gendered against their will, and I believe that they deserve to riot and loot and murder as a way to show their defiance against being gendered into such a, you know, such a patriarchal, misogynist, dominating system. Dogman lives matter. Trans dogman lives matter the most, more than anyone else.
0: True.
1: Yeah.
0: But, true if big.
1: Yeah. So, you know, there's a lot. I'm just going to start to get into it here because we got a lot of ground to cover. But the dogman phenomenon is definitely like I've noticed it in the last really just for me in my own personal life, the last year. But it's one of those kind of fairly controversial subjects in the cryptozoology type of field because it sort of blends the two worlds between supernatural and flesh and blood. And there's a lot of debate between whether or not these creatures are flesh and blood or supernatural. But man, they are like really, really it seems to be really like it's a fairly popular subject. But I think it's because there's a lot of sightings that are happening and a lot of encounters that are happening. And there's a particular YouTube channel guy that I've been following and paying some Patreon money to, just $3 a month to listen to all the stuff. And I mean, it's unbelievable how many hundreds of encounters that there are. And it just seems to me that it's like these all can't be contrived, made up stories by people, because you can hear in some of the clips we're going to play the absolute trauma that these people are reliving in retelling these encounters. And when they do retell these encounters in this one guy's channel, they go through a whole process of like a pre-interview where the host sort of acts more of as a therapist in that regard and sort of like coaxes these memories into a safe space where these people who have had these encounters can sort of retell it without being traumatized. And he's a very strange individual, this guy. We'll get into him much later in the show, but it's really a phenomenon, these dogman things. And I've gotten a lot of little tidbits from Nick Redfern and the Mysterious Universe blog that he puts out. He does a lot of really good research into it, but there's a lot more to it. There's some space stuff, there's some spiritual stuff, there's some Satanist kind of stuff. That's whatever you think about the whole Satanism angle. As we'll learn, there's a lot of inversion and subversion and perversion of all the things that we've ever been taught in our whole lives. The things that we're told are horrible and bad usually end up being quite the opposite. That's not to say that Satanism or Luciferianism isn't what we might think it is or have been told it is. It's just, you know, when you're being told something by people who literally want to control your mind and your body and your thoughts and your emotions, and you find out that a lot of those things you've been told are provably untrue and is definitely can't be backed up in anything more than theory, it really kind of makes you think, you know, is everything we've been told a lie? Are all these creatures unreal? Are these demonic entities? Are these military super soldiers? It remains to be seen. And in this show, I don't pretend to have any sort of resolution or answers to any of these questions. I just kind of want to lay some groundwork of some of the things that could all be happening at the same time.
0: Awesome.
1: There, that's a mouthful.
0: Awesome. Yeah, the Midnight Mike of OBDM, when he was on, was telling me about this this cult. I can't remember what state it was, but he said it was somewhere in the South, Kentucky, Tennessee, around there. And they claim to do ritual spells and be able to transform into like dog people.
1: Yeah. Well, that
0: pretty Satan-y.
1: It seems pretty Satan-y. It really does. But, you know, there's a whole nother level and a whole nother, I guess level is the only real word to it, because there is such a thing. You know, I mean, Sirius, the star system is also called the dog star. It's the brightest star in space that we can see with our naked eye. It's got a rich and huge elaborate history that even ancient African tribes, the Dogon, knew all about the Sirius star system. Hundreds of years before modern science caught up, and they were able to draw it out with precision. And the Dogon, they know all them shits, man.
0: The Dogon, wow.
1: Yeah, yeah. And they claim to have had all of their information, all of their entire worldview handed to them from extraterrestrials that literally landed on, you know, in a red arc. and taught them everything. And they came from the Sirius star system, which a lot of those entities had the shape of dogs. It's a very interesting thing. But Chris, have you ever had any sort of like spooky encounter? You ever seen a Bigfoot man? You ever seen anything like a Mothman or anything, dude? You ever had any weird creepy?
0: I had a Bigfoot try to rape me. He was giving me a knobber. What's that dude? That dude on YouTube that's been like, he'll like dissect. He said like Bigfoot was whacking off on his roof one time or something. He's always it's like the opposite of the people in the clips you had for the intro that sound genuine. This guy's like, yeah, Bigfoot. He was trying to have sex with me and he gave me a knobber.
1: Gave me a knobber. I think I actually heard Mike from OBDM mention that in one of their shows.
0: Yeah. Yeah, I think they have the sound drop from that. But yeah, I've never any supernatural or creepy encounters I've had with beings have usually not been in 3D space that I can think of.
1: So you were allegedly maybe under the influence.
0: Yeah.
1: Allegedly.
0: Yeah, exactly.
1: Right. You've never been like kind of out and just had like just weird sensations of like just weird emotional sensations that kind of like washed over you out of nowhere. Like any sort of like hyper awareness that just suddenly came upon you. Nothing like that.
0: No, I usually don't get my period in the woods.
1: You sound so boring. We're never going camping, dude.
0: I'm racking my brain. I mean, I've had instances where like something was outside the window at my house, or like one time, like we thought somebody was breaking into the house, like messing with the window at a different house. And we're like, oh, we're just high probably. And then like the next day we went out there and like the outside of the window was all ripped off and torn up.
1: Right.
0: I'm assuming it was a person animal. That trying to do that. Cause we didn't live in the best area at that time.
1: Well, of course it could be. Dude, I got a couple stories that, these creatures, dude, they're not resigned to the wilderness, to the woods, although there's a lot of folklore and that's tend to be where they like to be. It's particularly around places of water, heavy wood. And I'm talking about heavy wood, livestock. There's something about corn, like, you know, corn fields and things like that. But they've also been reported many, many times, like in the city and definitely in broad daylight. And in fact, it seems like throughout a lot of the encounters that I've heard, you're more likely to see some of these creatures in the daylight, in the daytime, just sort of there. Dude, I was looking around for some of these clips and stuff the night, and I saw a video that these guys put up on just some super obscure website. And these dudes were fishing. These two Mexican guys were fishing somewhere in Texas, and they're just filming like the shoreline of this river that they're on, and they see this creature, dude, and they're like, what is that? Is that a dog? And dude, this video is crazy, man. This dog, that thing that they're, and it's a far away shot. They didn't zoom in on it, but this dog thing like was humongous on the riverbank. And then as they're filming it, the motherfucking thing stands up. And from the video that they're taking, dude, this thing is easily 6-7 feet tall. It stands up and just walks back into the tree line.
0: What the fuck?
1: And the video is like 45 seconds long, and these guys are completely amateurs. They're just a couple of dudes fishing, and they're like, what the fuck did we just see? And that was probably, to me, one of the most interesting videos. I've seen a lot of supposed great evidence videos of Dogman. But that little random thing on this, not even posted, I mean, it wasn't even on YouTube. It's just on some website. That was probably, to me,
0: convincing. If you can find that, I'll have to put it in the show notes and check it out for myself, because that sounds pretty crazy.
1: Yeah, it was wild, dude. It's just like a 45-second video, but the thing is not like a big, black, scary animal. It's just this giant creature on the banks of this river, and then it just straight up stands up on two legs. These guys lose their mind. They keep filming it, and then it just walks into the tree line. It's unbelievable. And that's broad daylight. These dudes are just there. Dog man's just there, just like, what the fuck? What the fuck you looking at? And just straight up walks away, man. But yeah, so for me, this whole thing for me started about a year ago. a little less than a year ago when I was camping. I talked about it in a couple episodes of my podcast where I had this, what I think was like kind of a psychic encounter with a dog man. And I'm not going to get into it too much on this show because we got a lot of ground to cover. But in short, I had a psychic encounter in the form of like images and thoughts that were pushed into my mind, I believe, from some other being, from some other source. And it was out of this world. I didn't understand why I was imagining and seeing and thinking the things that I was thinking, but there was a definite strong presence around this campsite that me and my lady were at. And there was this, the campsite we were at was in this area that was extremely desolate and dead and very, very remote and just no signs of life anywhere. And that's always a big trigger point for being apex predators around, where there was like, there was not even bugs. There was no wind. There was no bugs. There was no animals. And we're in this dense forest and there's just nothing there. And I ended up getting lost in the woods and I felt like I was kind of being pulled and drawn into the forest throughout the course of our campsite or our stay in our, you know, at our camp over the course of 2 or 3 days. And then as I came back from that weird experience that was ultimately pretty pleasurable, but it was really nerve-wracking getting lost in the woods.
0: Giving me a knobber.
1: Dude, I was never lost before. Okay. And then I just kept walking and walking and walking.
0: Oh, you're saying it was pleasurable, like just the freedom essentially of being lost at first?
1: No. The whole camping trip was pleasurable. It was just when I got lost, I didn't start to panic for about an hour. And then right when I noticed that I was just about ready to panic is when I decided to ask for help.
0: Right. Yeah.
1: And I asked for help in the way of just calling out my girl's name to see it. Cause I was so sure, as you are when you're lost, you're so sure that you're right where you need to be. I was so sure that I was within earshot of my campsite that she would hear me. So I called out her name and then a moment later I heard a truck and then I was able to pinpoint where that truck was, which told me that there was a road. So I just beelined to the road and then I ended up walking about a mile back to the campsite. I was nowhere near my campsite. There's no way she would have heard me. But then as I came back to town, I started researching the area and learned that there were a lot of missing people that had gone missing around that exact same campsite area that I was at. And there was a guy that went missing who he died. No one ever found his remains, but his sister had contacted him through a medium on a Ouija board. And this medium was talking with the spirit of this missing hiker. And he said that when he got lost right at the place that I was lost, that he felt like he was coming down with a fever. He ate some weird herbs, some shrubbery. And he got sick. He poisoned himself, essentially. But he said that as he got sick, he was felt like he was turning into an animal, that he was transforming into a dog. And I learned that the whole place we were camping at was riddled with what's called lava tubes. And those are giant caves underground because the whole place is volcanic. And I learned that it's a very, very heavy supernatural location. I didn't know any of this stuff when we went camping. I didn't know anything about Dogman. I had no idea about Dogman a year ago. Never even thought about it. Never crossed my mind. And the sounds that we were hearing when we were camping and the howl that we heard in the middle of the night on day two was unlike anything I've ever heard in my life. And yet this image in my mind kept being pushed in. I just couldn't shake it. And it was of this massive bipedal humanoid that was dog on top and man from the waist down and just looming over our campsite. And we never really felt threatened or anything while we were camping, but when we got back and I started researching and learning about all this stuff, it started freaking me out that, like, I think there might have been an entity there. I think there might have been an entity that would be a dog man in this campsite. But there's no way I could know about it. But at that point, I was hooked. You know, I was hooked with this idea of this creature, and I started researching it, and then I found lots of different podcasts and YouTube shows about it. And I've just been going on through it. And then I found in the research of doing that Fort Hood episode that there's a lot of dogman sightings in and around the Killian, Texas area where Fort Hood is located. And then I learned that it's all over the country and all over the world. These creatures are seen everywhere. But that's just my story with it. But I also have a history in my life of having a handful of supernatural experiences throughout my life. So I feel like I'm open to it. And I think it seeks me out to some degree or another. It's nothing that I would say that I'm like connected or have a gift. It's just something that it's a phenomenon that's familiar to me in my life. And when I go out into areas that are away from urbanized, when I go out to the woods, and I go out someplace that's fairly remote, even country roads, I feel like there's someone, there's something, some presence that's right along with me. And sometimes I feel like it's guiding me, and sometimes I feel like it's leading me astray. So it's just this weird thing. And all that to say that when I was lost, I felt like I was being led further and further into the woods. I don't feel like I lost any time. But I feel like, especially because there was a few locations that I passed when I was wandering aimlessly in the woods, lost, that were very indicative of some sort of cryptid space, like really strange, anomalous prints that I found on the banks of these little lakes, and some spots that were just extremely smelly and lots of strange wood formations that didn't seem to be happening naturally, like trees and limbs kind of piled up and tied around each other. And there was one area that just smelled like death, just smelled like rotten meat and also feces, piss, puke, blood. And this whole area, probably about the size of a house, just had this rank stench to it. And then I got the fuck out of there right away. But it was close to that little location when I was lost that I saw all these weird prints on the banks of this creepy lake swamp thing. And bodies of water are, in my research, have been found to be really prevalent in almost every single encounter with these kind of cryptids and Sasquatch. Because I think that the water itself is a type of gateway, is a type of portal. And I think a lot of these dogmen and these cryptids use bodies of water not only as like byways, but also as passageways from one dimension to another. And I think that these creatures, Sasquatch and dogmen in particular, have the ability to incarnate and disincarnate, you know, to incarnate as something immaterial and also to become ethereal at will and take the form of whatever they need to at the time. And I was talking with a friend of mine the other day who does a lot of Sasquatch research, and she has in her mind, and I believe her, has a very close relationship to Sasquatch. So she's been communicating with Sasquatches throughout her whole life. She goes on these journeys where she has conversations with them and communicates and communes with Sasquatch. And she's very familiar with the Sasquatch. And I was convinced for a while that maybe Sasquatch and Dogman are the same thing. Maybe they're the same source energy that are metamorphosizing and transforming into whatever form suits their needs at the time. And she insists that that's not the case, that they are two completely separate entities. And in fact, they're adversarial, that when you find dogmen, you're probably not going to find Sasquatch because they're natural adversaries. They don't like each other. And it turns out more often than not, dogmen kill Sasquatch as a matter of principle and as a matter of dominance and clearing the space. I think that both entities are guardians and watchmen for particular gateways. And I think that the campsite area that I was camping at last summer in the Gifford Pinchot National Forest around Goose Lake is a portal. I think it's a passageway between different outer worlds and underworlds.
0: Just to be purely hypothetical, because obviously there's no way you could know this, but if you found the portal where the dogman came from and went into it, or the Bigfoot came from and went into it, what type of things would you find on the other side of that?
1: God, I couldn't even know, but some people have, I've heard stories, of course, purely anecdotal, that they just bilocate from one location to another. That it's sort of like a wrinkle in time where they just jump from one timeline to another.
0: Oh, so it's not like a dogman world on the other side of the portal. It's just a portal to get to another place on Earth, theoretically.
1: It's potentially maybe both. You know, I think that there's, in my opinion, I think that we're in a whole stack. Like imagine a stack of books laying on their sides that the level, the dimension that we live in is just one of those books, that there are levels and levels and levels beneath and levels above the dimension that we live here in the third dimension, where things have space and volume. And then, of course, we create the idea of time, and then, you know, time dictates life and death and all these kind of things. But I think that a lot of these, dude, I mean, I've had, okay, here's a quick little anecdote. When I was about 20 years old, I was really high on LSD one night, really, really high. And I had gone through one of the most insane nights of my life. I'd watched crazy violence happen. I was a victim of crazy violence. I watched a friend of mine lose his mind and almost kill someone in McDonald's, and then got like slammed to the ground butt naked by cops with a wool blanket. What? And then it was nuts, dude. And then I ran, and all of us went someplace that we thought we were safe, and we went to this like kind of like this squat house, and all these gnarly just rat people, punks, were just climbing in and out of the windows, and this guy punched me in the face because he thought I was poisoning him. And I was frying balls on this Blue Felix LSD. And then he told me after he punched me in the face that he wanted to fuck me and that he was sorry. And I just ended up running, and I ended up finding the people that I got the doses from. And I was like, you guys, man, what the fuck is with that acid? And the whole night, the whole crew and the whole area that I was around and the people I was tripping with were all just out of their mind, like nothing I had ever seen before. And of course, I was tripping. And then by the end of the night, as I'm watching, you know, we're sitting on the stoop of this community center in the town that I lived in. We're right on the bank of this river. The community center is right on the edge of this river. And this is back in Spokane. And all my friends at this time were just homeless gutter punks. And they were drug dealers, and they were addicts, and they were drunks. And it's like 4 or 5 in the morning. The sun's coming up, and they're all sitting around the stoop of this community center, shooting cocaine in their arms and drinking beer. And I didn't want to watch that on acid again.
0: Yeah.
1: So I walked into the field and decided to smoke a little weed and next to the river. And I'm still tripping a little bit, but not that much. And I set my pipe down on the grass, and the grass is cool and damp with the morning mist coming up, and I'm just laying there tripping. And then I reach my hand over to get the pipe to take another rip, and the grass is warm. And it's not cool, it's warm, and it's sticky. And then I kind of turn my head, and I look to where I'm trying to see where my hand is reaching, because my eyes were closed. Now I opened up my eyes, and I looked at my hand, and my hand was inside the body of a horse. Inside a body of a dead horse, like a rotten horse. And I looked over around me, and I was on a pile of dead horses. And my arm was elbow deep in a dead horse. And then I snapped my head again, and I was on the grass, and it was cold and it was wet. And I was like, what the fuck just happened?
0: So that was still heavy. Have any like blood or anything residue left on your arm or your hand?
1: No, man. No, it was just warm inside of a rotten horse carcass. Okay, so that was disgusting and weird. About a year later,
0: it sounds like you slipped into it all in like a different plane of reality or another dimension or something.
1: Well, check this, dude. About a year later, I was hanging out with this chick. We were dating. Her dad was an architect, and she invited me over to her house. And I slipped into his study, his office. I was looking at all of his books because I was an artist and she's an artist. And I was seeing what kind of stuff architects look at. And he had this book called Spokane Corona. And it was a book about the founding, like when Spokane was first established and there were still Spokane Indians. And I looked, and there was a story about the exact location I was sitting at the night that I was tripping out and had my arm inside of a dead horse. That exact location, exactly, was a site where there was a massive horse slaughter after they had pushed all the Spokane Indian tribe away from the riverbanks, and they were establishing their first trading houses in order to intimidate all the natives. There was a creek that juxtaposed against this river that they called Hangman Creek. That was where they hung all the chiefs and the chief's son, and it was on this field that's now called Glover Field that they slaughtered all the horses that these Indian tribes had on that field right where I was sitting. And I feel like I had somehow had some sort of dimensional slip where in that moment, I was back in early 1840s, and my arm was inside of a pile of dead horses that had been slaughtered on this fucking hill. And, you know, so when I learned...
0: Is it safe? Do you think... Because this is what how I think. Like, I have experienced stuff where I'm fairly not tripping, but, like, it seems like the... Even when you're mildly tripping, it can help facilitate that type of a unexplainable event to happen. Because that's for sure that type of stuff has happened to me, where it's like, would that have happened if I wasn't tripping? I don't know.
1: Well, I mean, I don't know, man. I mean, so right around this same area, about, maybe 2 or 3 years later, I had a different experience that was the same level of heaviness. And I wasn't high at all, man. Not at all. Not tripping at all. And I was with friends. I was with this Jack Mormon chick, you know, the kind of Mormons that like to kiss boys and smoke weed and that kind of stuff. She was rad.
0: I don't think I've ever met a Mormon.
1: You never met a Jack Mormon?
0: I don't think I've met a Mormon, period. I usually lock the door when I see their bikes come into my house.
1: Oh, man. The Mormons are great, but the Jack Mormons are better because those girls are hot and they're kind of shut in, so they don't really know much, but they're super curious and they like to kiss boys and fucking show their ass and get high. But, you know, they don't want to go all the way. But they're fun. We used to go skinny dipping, me and this girl. And we hooked up with her friend, this guy named Stu, who was on mushrooms when we picked him up. And we went to this area right above the creek I mentioned earlier called Hangman Creek. Well, there's this sheer cliff that goes above that called, they called it Rimrock. And we'd go up there and smoke weed. Rimrock also happens to be an area where there's been dozens of murders and numerous rapes. It's a very dark, very desolate area of the Spokane Outer County Ridge. And it's above this point where two rivers meet. And we were sitting up there and we were just about to smoke a bowl. Just about. Like we had just packed the nug and we were about to smoke this little weed with Stu and this girl that I won't name her name. And then we started hearing this crazy scream get louder and louder. And it was a scream and it was above us. It wasn't at us or below us. We were probably about 100 feet up from the river. And true, Spokane's located very close to a place called Fairchild Air Force Base. And they do run jets all over the skyways up there. But this wasn't a jet. It was something different. It was a scream. And it was coming at us and gaining in velocity. And
0: coming from the sky, the sound was?
1: Coming from the direction the river was flowing. So I guess at that point it would have been south.
0: Oh, okay.
1: It was coming from the south to the north. And it was just this crazy scream. And for some reason, all I could think of is, dude, I was probably maybe, I don't know, maybe 20, 21 years old. And I never thought of a banshee before. I thought I knew what a banshee was, but I never thought of a banshee. It wasn't something I thought about or considered. What does a banshee sound like? But when I heard this sound, the only thing I could think of was banshee. Just flying over us and then just going past. And we just got icy cold. We all heard it. We all froze. And then we all just said, fuck this. And we ran back to her shitty car and drove down the dark road to get out of there. We didn't say a word. We were just like, oh my God, what the fuck was that? And it's just weird. So there's been weird. And none of us, we were fixing to get high, but we weren't high. So yeah. I think
0: It almost like, well, your friend was on mushrooms, so maybe he made you like he was the vector for that experience to interact with all of you. But yet, every time there's been some like unexplainable or creepy or supernatural type thing that happens with every time it's happened where everybody knows it happened that I'm around, usually it's like there's a solid hour afterwards where nobody says a word and maybe somebody will try to like change, like talk about something that nobody addresses it. And sometimes there's been things where nobody's talked about it to this day, even though we all know what happened. Cause it's like something weird happened. You know, it's like, whoa.
1: Yeah. I mean, so have you ever had an experience like that? Have you ever had any just like weird, just heavy thing that was just like unexplainable and out of this world?
0: I've told the story before about this giant glow in the dark caterpillar that was so bright in the woods that we thought it was somebody's phone, and walking through this trail, and we got over and we saw like lights in the sky, like way up there, like UFO bright lights that didn't look like spacecraft necessarily as much as like, I don't know what they were, but they were super bright, vivid. We all saw them, and they were, the water was crystal clear. We're on this little peninsula out on a lake. The water was crystal clear. It was a place called Devil's Point. And you could see the reflection of the lights that were in the sky and the crystal clear water down there. And that's one we all talked about. But then there was like this crazy, could have been a cryptid, I don't know, but it was like this. My friend ended up going up where there was like six of us there, and one of my friends ended up staying up in the car, and we finally went up there to check on him, and he was having a bad time just sitting in the car. And I got up there to check on him before anybody else did, and I sat in there with him, and he thought he was being possessed or like taken over by aliens.

0: was just hovering, flying with like black eyes, just hovering in front of the car.
1: Just a little machine.
0: Just flapping there. And we were all on penis heavy mushrooms, allegedly. So, I mean, you know, it's hard to tell like what was real and what wasn't. And when you're seeing lights in the sky and this, all this stuff. But this thing was, I've never had vibes that bad as when I was looking at this thing and it was looking at us just in front of the car. And I think we just stared at it and stared at it and didn't say a word to each other until it finally went away. And it was like the most relieving feeling ever.
2: Wow.
0: I don't know what it was, but that's the closest I've probably could come to having any kind of interaction with something. And for all I know, it probably was just a real bug. It was just crazy looking. But
1: it could be, man. I mean, you know, but at the same time, I mean, it could be a machine. It could be fucking anything. I think that this realm that we're in is so thin, and at certain periods of the year and in certain points in our daily lives, we are closer or farther away from the boundary of the veil of what our world is and what we can actually perceive. I mean, my lady teases me all the time because she's like, you're going to invite that dog man into your life. And I think I already have. I think I'm not terrified of a dog man. I don't want to see one. And if I do, I hope it's not in the woods because I love being in the woods. And I think that's one of the most consistent things about a lot of these encounters is people have with these creatures is that they usually see them in some sort of a rural or forested environment, and it changes their relationship with the land forever, like traumatically forever. And I don't want to live with that. So, but at the same time, I feel like when we were camping, you know, when we first touched down in our camp spot, we recognized that it was a very special place. It was something very dark and ominous about it, but it wasn't like, oh, scary. It was just like, wow, this is a powerfully vibrating place. There's something going on here. So let's make an offering, you know? So we built a little altar when we were camping at this place in Gifford Pinchot. We built a little altar. We made some offerings. We sacrificed some of our children. Just kidding. We sacrificed.
0: You got me with that.
1: We sacrificed a little bit of wine, a little bit of beer. We sacrificed a little bit of food. We put a little tobacco offering. We burnt some sage. We burnt some Palo Santo. We invited whatever was there in, but also in the boundary that, you know, we are welcoming and opening, but we are setting our own boundary here, and we're here. We're not leaving, and we hope that we can live amicably while we're here together. And that might be. The reason why this thing pushed into my mind. I don't know why it was that I heard the howl, you know, my lady, Christy, she didn't hear it. She was asleep, but I heard it and I saw the image in my mind. She didn't. And she never got the creeps until we went to the little lake close by called Goose Lake the next day. And that place was super heavy duty. But you know, there's encounters that I've heard from people secondhand, not personally, but through another source anecdotally, where they've had experiences with other cryptids where, like, you know, like your friend was in a car, and this guy was in a car and he was having a hard time, and he just sort of closed his eyes and kind of passed out for a minute, and then he woke up in his same car, but like in a fucking warehouse. Like, he woke up, he doesn't know if he was dreaming, maybe, I don't know, who knows, but he woke up in a warehouse in his car, and there were a whole bunch of other old cars. And they were fucking Sasquatch running around this warehouse of cars and shit. You know, like, I don't know what these things are, but anyway, let's get to it because there's so much. We've already been burning time with talking about tripping.
0: Let's do it. I'm all here for it.
1: Yeah, man. So the Dogman stuff, super weird. Fairly controversial, mostly because people can't decide whether it's a supernatural, purely ethereal force. And when you see, you know, shows like Monster Quest, or you read Linda Godfrey's books, there's encounters there that she documents, sort of these, you know, patches of fog hovering, just showing, because people would have these weird experiences around their property, right? Farmers and ranchers. And they would find, you know, like a, you know, roadkill, like a freshly killed deer on the side of a road. And having had their experiences in the past, they know that there is something out there that's causing some rampage around their ranches.

0: And so they'll set this, like this one guy, he set this deer that he hit or someone had hit, freshly killed roadkill, on the side of the road. And he put up a fucking deer cam, like a trail cam. And he watched the footage afterwards and he saw a tiny isolated patch of fog about the size of a typical bedroom move in and hover over this deer in his camera. And then he saw the deer foot sticking out of this patch of fog just barely. And then he saw the deer slide away. Like the patch of fog just sucked up this deer and took it away.
1: Yeah. And that's like a common story. There's a lot of people that say that the dogman incidents, or at least the guy that set the camera up, that's the Beast of Bray Road. Is that one?
0: Mm-hmm, mm-hmm.
1: Yeah. And then there's other ones that are real similar to it about the fog that always follows around the dogman. Real interesting.
0: Right.
1: It's like that's either tech or supernatural. That's not like animals aren't, I mean, you know, birds have like magnetism. They can tell the direction, and, you know, dolphins have sonar or whatever, but I've never heard of a creature that's not supernatural that's capable of controlling clouds around them and stuff.
0: Right. Well, there's what seems to be in every encounter that I've heard, and I've heard hundreds of these encounters of dogmen specifically, and also I think it crosses over with Sasquatch, whatever these entities are. And I like to use the word entity rather than cryptids, because I think cryptid kind of reduces them down to a purely anatomical, biological creature. And I think that a lot of these things do pass between different worlds. I do believe that they can incarnate at will into what form they need to appear as, such as like, I heard a story, not an encounter that I heard on a podcast or anything, but from another person that he was in the woods one time and he found what he looks like to be like a really oddly shaped tree stump. And he was just kind of walking towards it because it was off the side of the trail he was walking on. And as he approached this tree stump, he got this crazy sensation, this fear, and a message in his mind that said, leave now, get out of here, you know? And he thinks that this tree stump, it looked like the kind of bark on this tree stump wasn't like any kind of bark he'd ever seen before, that it almost looked fuzzy, but not covered in moss, like really specifically not moss covered, but just fuzzy, almost like hair. So maybe that was a dogman that had morphed into a stump like shape to camouflage himself, you know. Mm-hmm. Maybe he couldn't quite disappear into a gas form or disappear completely, so he just morphed into a shape. And a lot of the stories, like that bear hunter kid in Canada, you know, he was just looking out of his head of his tree stand through the trees, through the lane he was going to hunt down. And he saw he was looking at this tree, and then all of a sudden an ear poked out of the tree. And then the tree shifted into a huge head until he wasn't sure if he was looking at a tree or a giant lump. And then the lump moved, and then the lump blinked its eye, and then the tree was no longer a tree. The tree was a massive dog-headed creature. And that's when he blacks out. You know, he totally lost his mind once he saw this thing actually move and take a step and saw that it had hawks as legs. It wasn't a tree, it wasn't a bear, but it was a massive dog-headed creature that was at one point a tree. It was the same tree he was looking at. So these things can take all kinds of shape. I'm going to go into some history of the what's called the cynocephaly. Cynocephaly, it's cynocephaly, and it's cynocephaly. It's a Cyno is dog, and cephaly is like some sort of condition or disease of the head. But there's a whole history. This is from Mysterious Universe, Nick Redfern's blog. A purported dog-headed man going back super far into history, like pre-Bible. Essentially, it's humans with the head of a dog, and they feature heavily in stories across cultures throughout the world, from ancient Egypt to Greece, medieval Europe, and Africa. That's them doggone dogons. And even Christian mythology, as we'll learn that Saint Peter was apparently a dog man. But the Greek explorer Megasthenes told of encountering a race of dog-headed humans. who wore animal skins, lived in the mountains, led a life of hunting. They spoke with each other through barks and growls. There was a philosopher named Claudius Alanius who wrote of dog-headed men in India. They were peaceful, mostly peaceful people who ate sun-dried animal flesh. They raised livestock. And then Alexander the Great, he writes about invading India in the 4th century BC. He claimed in letters to his teacher Aristotle that he had encountered dog-headed men there in India. And then the Greek historian Herodotus wrote a lot on the existence of the exact same kind of dog-headed men east of Libya. 400 BC, St. Christopher, during the reign of the emperor Diocletian, a man named Reprobus, whatever, was taken prisoner in western Egypt, pretty close to Libya. So you got western Egypt, eastern Libya. He was described as being massive with the head of a dog and a penchant for barking and eating raw flesh. He then supposedly met Jesus Christ, renounced his ways, got baptized, and was miraculously transformed into human, maybe by Christ. I don't know. It doesn't really say. After which he led a life of piety and became a soldier of God, eventually gaining sainthood. So that would be Saint Christopher. Pliny the Elder, who is also the name of one of my favorite beers ever from Russian River. Shout out.
1: Shout out.
0: Listed them amongst various other mysterious types of humans called the monstrous races, which brings me to something a little bit different, because so Pliny's talking about dog-headed men as being of the monstrous races. And I'm going to skip all the way down here to the ancient ones. And the ancient ones there's sort of a trifecta here of the ancient ones, the old ones, and the new ones. And these are all different pantheons of gods. And so I don't know if you're familiar with runes, or if like pre-Babylonian or Babylonian scripture or any kind of mythology like that. But
1: I played a lot of RuneScape back in the day.
0: Perfect. Yeah.
1: Yeah. So I'm an expert.
0: Right. So in the ancient ones, so we're talking about these dog-headed creatures being called, they're of the monstrous races, so-called by Pliny the Elder. Pliny the Elder is where a lot of, he's a super smart guy. He wrote down a lot of really important shit. But Gulveig, who's part of the pantheon of Nordic ancient gods, was known as the wolf mother and also known as the mother of monstrosities, demon mother, who would eternally raise and beget demon children. She's part of the ancient ones who were of the original, she was one of the original Jotun clan, the giants. This is all Nordic Scandinavian mythology. And so these ancient ones, they live in the, what we would call the abyss. I'm taking careful measures I wrote all this very carefully because there's a whole population of people who know a lot about this and I don't know that much. And so I don't want to piss any of them off, but doubtful any of them will be listening to this. I just want to be careful in how I phrase things. But so Gulveig, who is the wolf mother, mother of monstrosities. The same name is given to like Lilith and Tiamat and things like that. She was just a child factory, just a producer of evil, awful demon children, bestial children, mother of monstrosities of the monster races. Part of the ancient ones, she's a part of one of the original Jotun, who were giants, who reside in the abyss. The abyss is the realm outside of this cosmos. And so what I mean by that is there's the cosmology that's been written about by H.P. Lovecraft that probably would make more sense to listeners. The kind of entities like Cthulhu and those ancient ones, those ancient ones who are imprisoned outside of this cosmos, they're dead but dreaming. So like they're gone, but they're not really gone. They're kind of awaiting their return. And so writers like H.P. Lovecraft would write about Cthulhu and some of these other ancient ones to sort of keep them in relevant, keep the names in the lexicon, keep them in relevant idea so that I'm not really sure why. It just makes for great reading. But that's who Gulveig can be defined as sort of the ancient ones. Well, the ancient ones aimed to destroy this cosmos, the one that we're living in, which is the cosmos of the false light of the sun, or sun, S-U-N or S-O-N, and the effort is to take down the old gods. And the old gods are newer than the ancient ones, and the old gods would be Thor, Freya. Sometimes people say maybe even Odin is an old god. And the reason why the ancient ones want to take down the old ones is because the old ones are currently controlling this cosmos alongside the new gods of the Abrahamic religions like Christ and Allah and Buddha. And they do this by poisoning the world tree with the venom of the world serpent, Nidhogg, who is said to be gnawing at the root of the world tree, Yggdrasil. And that's a lot of word salad. But if you want to know more about that, I suggest listeners go back and listen to my last episode I did with Mario, Polar versus Solar, because we get into some of that kind of stuff. Well, Golveig, like the demon mother Lilith of Babylonian pantheon, the wolf mother of monstrosities, bred Fenrir's progeny. Fenrir was a wolfman, as well as Garmir, a wolfman who guards the gates of the underworld. So you have like this pantheon of gods and this mythology of these wolf creatures that are guardians of the underworld. And these creatures would take residence, and their post were portals, passageways. And if you remember that silly show Stargate, and I think this is accurate to Kurt some Russell. Degree, whether it's predictive programming or not, I think these portals are particular bodies of water, if not every body of water, especially moving water. Moving water is more powerful because it is traveling. It has the ability to carry through time and space, whereas a lake or a pond is sort of still, sort of stagnant, and can be, I think, more associated with just rot, decay, and stagnation. Rivers are moving, and then these kind of creatures, these entities, Sasquatch, Dogmen, these monstrosities can travel along these bodies of water to enter in and out of different portals of existence, different dimensions of living.
1: That's why Golveig, I always lock the bathroom door when I'm not in it. You never know what's gonna come out of your bathtub, dude.
0: Totally. Flush twice. So Golveig was looked upon as an ancestress and fosterer of werewolves, which were bred in Yarnvid, which is also called the Deep Dark Woods. Werewolves, or also war wolves, have also been a big issue in Scandinavian folklore and a huge impact on the people, because even in the magical practice of the mythology of the Scandinavian people, werewolfism and skin shifting, skin trading has always had a role in the cultural backbone, like in the aspect of the berserkers, which were warriors that mentally and spiritually invoked the beast within them and went through a process of a werewolf, werebear metamorphosis, which would gain them power, strength, and the ability to fuck with the minds and control the minds of their victims, of their targeted enemy. So that's a whole bunch of words. So I think
1: I see the pieces coming together, though, because that applies to a lot of what we were just talking about.
0: Right. So there's that kind of stuff. And then there's you see that there's like all throughout the world in almost every single culture, there's like this deification of these wolf gods. And the one common through line between all of these culture wolf deities is that every one of them are guardians. They're guardians and gatekeepers to the underworld, to the realm of the dead. And that's kind of a blanket statement, but I think the most common one that's most familiar with people would be Anubis. Anubis was the Egyptian god, the jackal-headed god, associated with mummification and the afterlife in the Egyptian mythology.
1: Well, wait, so if they're guardians and they're guarding these portals, or they're using these portals, then that might mean that the portals don't just take them from one location on Earth to another all the time. There could be a portal to hell or something. If it's the
0: absolutely,
1: yeah,
0: ooh. It's like a junction. It's like a bus stop. you know, it's a transit station.
1: It's like bleep bloop land or whatever that was on SpongeBob when he gets stuck on the wrong side of town with the glove balloon. Yeah, if you know what I'm talking about, it's the bus like. Once it's gone, once that portal closes, you might be stuck down there. So,
0: yeah. So, and Anubis is probably the most common, and he's the wolf-headed, the jackal-headed god, and he's the one that a lot of the encounters that I've heard say that, you know, that the head of the creature looking at has this very long muzzle or snout, very tall pointed ears, and only a few people have said it looked like Anubis, but you can kind of see in some of their art renderings and some of their descriptions, you can put it together. If you're familiar with the image of Anubis, you'll be able to see how clearly that could be correlated. Anubis was said to be the most important god of the dead, but he was replaced during the Middle Kingdom by Osiris. He takes various names in connection with his funerary role. So he is always connected. Anubis is always connected with funerals, burial, passageway, mummification, preservation, things like that. Let's see where we are in this little article here. He was the god that protected the dead and would bring them to the afterlife. And I don't know if you know much about the Book of the Dead or the Stairway to Heaven, but there's a whole thing there.
1: Tibetan Book of the Dead?
0: The Egyptian Book of the Dead.
1: Oh, no, I don't know about that.
0: Yeah, Graham Hancock does. He does a really cool analysis of what the Egyptians knew about dying and what happens after you die and the choices that you actually have. Every one of us have a, believe it or not, we actually have a choice in where we go after we die. And that's a lot of Gnostic type of stuff. And there's archons and so it's a whole nother show. But the whole thing that Anubis his bigger job besides guarding and allowing you or this person into this area of the underworld or that area of the underworld, the way that he did this was that he would weigh the heart. So the critical weighing of the heart, he would literally take the heart of the deceased and weigh it.
1: Against a feather, right?
0: Yeah, yeah. And so yeah. The critical weighing of the heart in the Book of the Dead shows Anubis performing the measurement that determined the worthiness of the deceased to enter the realm of the dead, the underworld. And what I think, honestly, is not the underworld, but the outer world, the afterworld. You know, that we, a lot of what we understand about Egyptology, and this is just going to be a massive blanket understatement, but every single fucking thing that we've been told about everything is a lie. It's a lie.
1: Yeah.
0: It's bullshit. It's been created and crafted to create class and race concerns, to keep people preoccupied and stupid in pursuit of something that ultimately doesn't matter. So when they say underworld, I think they really mean outer world. The thing about Anubis is that he's always portrayed as black, black as pitch. And they say this is because he's associated with the colors of rot and decay, and embalmed bodies turn black, and so the colors are very appropriate for a funeral god. But I don't think that's the case. I think Anubis was black because he was motherfucking black. Like black, black. Like Egyptians were black. But I also think that Anubis was characteristic of representing the colors of the black sun, which is the black sun behind our sun, which is the dog star.
1: I'm looking at a bunch of different pictures of Anubis from like ancient Egyptian hieroglyphs to like modern ones. There's one that's pretty cool. He's in a suit smoking a cigarette. Mm. That one's pretty cool.
0: That's a good one. He's classy, dude.
1: Yeah.
0: He's classy. He's probably rolling his own cigarettes too, because who wants TaylorMade's? So the black sun, the sun behind the sun. This is a weird thing. So there's a mythological creature called the Grim in the mythology of the British Isles. There's a nocturnal creature known as the Grim, which was a black dog, always black, with glowing red eyes, and he appears in the night to foretell your death. So when you see this big black dog with glowing red eyes, it's basically a warning that you're about to die, bitch. Sir Arthur Conan Doyle made use of the Grimm as a plot device in The Hound of the Baskervilles, and most interestingly, in the predictive programming age that we live in, J.K. Rowling character, Sirius Black, Black Sun, who is the guardian of Harry Potter. He would often appear, this Sirius Black, in the form of a large black dog. So we're talking about Sirius now and the dog star. What the fuck is that? I found this interesting article from this website called The Temple of Theola. It starts out, it's just called Sirius. Sirius, dog star. who or what, and I'm just going to read this because I think it's only a few paragraphs. It's really interesting. I think it has a lot to do with the way that we perceive threat and the way that we perceive what we're being told is real when perhaps it could be a complete subversion. So who or what is Satan? From Temple of Theola. Satan is the dog star Sirius, which was named Isis in Egypt. She is a goddess and the representation of the polar opposite to our sun, which is male energy. It is in binary orbit with our sun. As our sun is one, Sirius dog star is zero. Binary. Because it is in binary orbit with our sun, it is called the black sun. Because it is a female energy, opposite to the male sun, which provides light, it was demonized by Christians as something dark and evil. The sun is God, and the black sun is the dog star. Dog is the reverse of God. Dogs were sacred in her honor in Egypt, as her annual return to the skies of the dawn on the 21st of June solstice corresponds with the flooding of the Nile, which brought needed water for the growing of food for the sustenance of life. So she, Isis, was seen as a fertile mother goddess who brought life. Who or what is Lucifer? This is the morning or the evening star. Venus, the planet, again, a feminine energy that is a sister planet to Earth. Venus traces a pentacle across the sky every 8 years. The pentagram, or pentacle, is considered both divine and magical by many cultures because if you draw a pentagram, the lines automatically divide themselves into segments according to divine proportion pi, 3.14. The ratio, line segments, and a pentacle all equal pi, making this symbol the ultimate expression of divine proportion. For this reason, the five-pointed star, the pentacle, pentagram, has always been the symbol of beauty and perfection associated with the goddess and the sacred feminine. The sacred geometry of nature is all about the goddess, Mother Nature, who created all of existence. And this was demonized because it is feminine energy. The pentagram became an evil symbol to be feared when in reality it is truly beautiful. So this kind of all ties back to Sirius dog star, which is the opposite of our sun. And I just think it's interesting. The brightest star in the sky, it appears as a single star, but in fact it's three. It's three stars, but you can't see one of them. The Dogon knew all about this. I'm not going to get into it that much because the Dogon, everyone, all them Hoteps out there talk about the Dogon. So if you want to learn about Dogon, listen to them Hoteps. Them Hoteps know a lot of shit about that.
1: I've never heard of the Dogon, so I'm going to check that out
0: them,
1: for sure.
0: Them Dogon, man, they were smart. They were like thousands and thousands of years of everyone else. But, you know, we just have, it's an Aztec mythology. It's everywhere. These dog creatures, these guardian creatures are everywhere. They've been all over history for a long time. Everyone knows about them. I got stuff here about the Dogon, but I'm not going to get into it. I got, here's another Aztec thing that goes right along with the monstrosities. There's a god named Xolotl, which is X-O-L-O-T-L. Was the god of fire and lightning. He was depicted as a dog-headed man, soul guide for the dead. There you go. Aztec, Egyptian, couldn't be farther apart, allegedly, but there they are. But then you think about the South American and the Central Americans. And again, if you want to know more about how those peoples are actually the same and that they were all black, there was no brown people, there was all black people, listen to them Hoteps, because them Hoteps know all about this shit. I'm not even going to say that I know because I don't know. But anyway, he was one of those offspring of a mother of monstrosities. He was a dog-headed guardian of the dead. So, you know, you just go on and on and on. There's tons and tons and tons of it. But let's get into some clips because we got a lot of shit to cover here.
1: Let's do it.
0: Because ultimately, I mean, the biggest thing that I want to get across with this episode,
2: we have to be concerned about the mutants.
0: there's stuff out there that's just really weird, and I think that we should all be aware of it.
3: Man, I swear to God, I don't know what the fuck is going on, but bitch, I am so freaked the fuck at right now.
1: I love that. Yeah.
0: Yeah. God, you got to see that guy, man. So, yeah, that guy's story. That guy's story is great. Hopefully we can get to it. All right, I'm going to roll on with the first clip. So this is just, so we're talking a lot about these dog men. What the hell are they? Who are they? Why are they? What do they look like? How do you know when you're seeing a dog man? So I'm going to run with the first clip and I'm just going to kind of go into it. All these clips are going to be fairly short until we get to a couple points where I'll tell you that these are going to maybe just connect together and then we're just going to go from there. All right.
1: All right, man.
0: All right. Yeah. First clip here.
1: All right. All right. All right.
0: All right. All right. All right. I think it's going to be all right.
4: It was looking still at me, but turned its torso kind of so it was walking parallel in the same direction that we would have been walking, which would have been to the right, like paralleling the road towards my buddies and my brother. But it was still facing, looking right at me. And at this point, I was able to see that it had, now I know they're called hocks. It's the reverse leg, the jointed, it's like a dog's leg, like a dog's leg, just enormous. And this thing's thigh was probably like three or four of my thighs put together. You know, and I'm not a small guy. So, I'm able to see that. And that's basically, once I see that, that's where I'm able, in my mind, where I put together werewolf.
0: So, yeah, that's just the dude with his buddies. They're chasing down some girls in the next camp. And he sees this thing, man. He sees this thing off the side of the trail. And he's like, what the fuck is going on over there? And I'm not quite sure where that story takes place, but there's plenty more. So we're going to jump over to England. This is Yorkshire, in Yorkshire, England.
5: And we shined looking torch again. And it was about 20 feet away, hunted down. I thought it looked like a hyena.
6: Really?
5: All its bristles are up on its back. It's a hunchback.
6: Right.
5: And it stood up. It stood up on legs. And I thought it was serious. And what the...
6: Yeah. How tall, Rob?
5: And it was about 7 foot tall, mate.
6: Yeah,
5: I've never seen nothing like it in my life.
0: So what I'm trying to do with these clips...
4: At this point, when it stands up, after some rearranging itself...
0: it's just kind of show the appearance.
4: It, I can only just barely make out the silhouette of it. It's just completely black. Except for its eyes, of course, but its eyes don't shine on its body. So all I see is eyes and then this huge black silhouette. But then it steps forward a little bit. And it steps...
0: Oh, shit, we already played that one. So, yeah, these are all just kind of like how...
7: What the fuck's going on?
0: These are all just kind of... these are all clips about how these creatures appear to... Just how they appear to people. And you'll be able to see that there's a very consistent... There's a really through line consistency between all of these experiences, and I hope that listeners can listen to this and try to understand that. And you know, I'm not saying you have to believe these fucking people, man. These could all be just stories, but there's a certain cadence and tonal quality to people. Either they're really good actors and they should be getting paid to do actual film or theater.
1: Right.
0: Or they're telling the truth. And how could all these people from all over the country and the world say the same thing and not know each other and still say the same thing unless it was true?
1: Yeah.
0: You know?
1: I think so. Now, okay, just real quick before the next clip, has anybody ever tried to shoot a dog, man? With like a gun, oh, yeah. A machine gun, a rocket launcher.
0: Oh, yeah. Yeah, yeah. I got a story coming up. I didn't clip that part because the dude's whole story is about 25 minutes long. It's just too big to put into clips and play. But there's a when we get to that point, I'll tell you that this is the guy who he was with his homie and they were driving in his four-wheeler to go check on his cattle who were all being attacked and freaked out. And they got run up on by a fucking humongous dog, man, who was chasing their fucking Jeep. And dudes unloaded shotgun shells at this creature, and it didn't do anything.
1: Damn.
0: Didn't do anything. There's a lot of people who have taken shots at. There's a guy that went back and tried to find the dog man that hurt him, that scratched him all up and broke his leg, and took tons of shot with high-powered fucking rifles, and they didn't do nothing. And then there's another guy who talks about how his uncles contract out to people who live way out there in the sticks to take care of these dog men, and they set traps. And they actually have trapped. This is what this guy says. I don't know if I believe it, man. He's a recurring guest on this dude's show. He says that his uncles trap these creatures, and they just unload round after round after round until these animals go down. And this guy gives pretty detailed descriptions of the bodies after they're done. He talks about all the different aspects of their muzzles and their teeth and their hands and everything. But yeah, so they can be taken down by firepower.
1: You can't do
0: most
1: it.
0: Most people have had no success in shooting these things.
1: We're going to try.
0: It pisses them off.
1: We're going to try it.
0: All right, moving on to the next clip.
3: The only safest way to get away from a situation like that is to back away. So with every ounce of willpower I could muster at this point, I backed away slowly. But as it came out from the wooded area and I got so I could see more of this thing, it didn't look right for a dog. I mean, it was still on all fours, but something about it was just not right, not normal for every other wolf I've ever seen. The front, what I thought at the time, the front paws were wrong. There wasn't enough hair on them. The abdomen area and across the back behind all the back of this thing where the midsection of this thing, both the back and the front, didn't have anywhere near what I thought it should have as far as fur. It was like somebody with thin hair. And then you get down to the rear legs where the waist would be on a person, just above the rear hips, and I could see that the fur got really thick all over again, all the way down to the paws. I happened to notice that some of the fur around the ankles seemed to be, I don't know, it looked kind of clumped up or matted. I could see the upper body from the shoulders all the way up the neck and covering the entire head. The fur was thick and what you would expect to see on a wolf. And it had these, at least in the light of the flashlight, it had these evil, is the only way I can describe it, this malicious stare. And the eye color that I could make out with the flashlight and the thing had was almost an amber gold, which part of me in the back of my mind thought no creature that feels this evil should have such a nice color to their eye. It should be red or something, but it wasn't.
1: It sounds like
0: this guy, I think he was in Ohio and, you know, his dogs were getting harassed. His dogs were freaking out about this thing. I think he was about 11 years old when he had this experience. A lot of these guys, man, they come on this show and they talk about it, and it's been 25, 35, sometimes even 40 years or more that they've been living with this stuff. And it's defined in a lot of ways how they live their life at this point, as far as they grew up hunting and they don't hunt anymore. Or when they were, you know, they had this experience while they were fishing and they don't go fishing anymore. So it's fucked with them. But so to get into some of the appearances and aspects of these creatures, there's at least three different types of dogmen, from my research anyway, with differing variations that range from like almost primate looking, like an ape or an orangutan, to super exaggerated canine, like that Anubis kind of look, you know, and almost always with massively oversized heads, like top heavy heads. It looks like a person with a tank on their shoulders. Like if you saw a creature with a head that big, it would, you would think that it would just fall over because it wouldn't be able to hold up that weight. And I don't know what the fuck that means, you know?
1: Well, yeah, there's a through line of at least like four different people I've heard describe them as evil, giving off an evil look, or they just felt evil, an evil presence with them. Which makes me think, it makes me think that, like, they're probably evil.
0: it could be, but we'll get there, man. We'll
1: lock and load.
0: We got some time. So, the first type one, looks just like a wolf, like a standing wolf, like your typical timber wolf, but standing up on two legs. Second variant is like a hyena. So it's kind of like, kind of pot-bellied, has shorter arms, stubby but yet long kind of legs, but just sort of thick, and has short mottled hair and a short muzzle, big fat ears. Looks like a big old hyena standing on his legs, but mottled fur, mottled complexion. You can see spots, miscolored fur. So there's like gray, brown, white, all over the body. And then there's the third variation, type three, which is usually extremely large, at least 7 feet tall by all accounters, massive body build. So like a Atlas bodybuilder, long pointed ears like Anubis, and many, many, many times have been reported with tufts of fur at the tip of their ears. And then, so there's a variation, there's kind of an extreme variation of that third type, which is a soldier type, which is just like the third variation, but with an extremely large head, like a massively disproportionately large head and super long disproportionate arms. So that's just kind of how they can appear. That's the type of encounters and the consistent distinctions between the types of encounters. Like I've saw this thing looked like a standing dog. This thing looked like a hyena. And then this other thing just look like a fucking monstrosity with a head that would collapse, you know, it would make a body collapse. And so they almost always are described with having hands with digital fingers, kind of like raccoons, as opposed to paws. So, and we'll hear how sometimes they can fucking open doors and come right into your house and stand at your bed, which is what they've done a lot. The legs are always described as canine legs, which is, it's called digitigrade. Digitigrade, which is kind of a hard word for me to say, but it's canine legs, which is like the backwards knees, hocks, super long feet, probably at least about 12 to 15 inches long at a minimum. And always with about five-toed tracks. And you can usually see claw indentations in their tracks, which is unlike cats, where cats can retract their claws. And bears have four, I believe, but the type of prints have been reported have always had five toes. Most of them usually have a humpback. It looks like there's a huge hump on behind of what would be a neck if they had a neck. But most reports say that these creatures don't seem to have any kind of neck at all, that there's just this massive tank head on top of a 3-foot-wide shoulder. So that's kind of where we're at with that. I'm going to keep going here. You ready for another one?
1: Did you say a 3-foot-wide shoulder?
0: Yeah.
1: That's like crazy wide.
0: Yeah.
1: I'm trying to think how wide my shoulders are.
0: Dude, not Cersei Sitter, I'll tell you that. Yeah, fuck no, man. You're just a puny-ass person. Fuck that. A good comparison, man, would be like, imagine a buffalo, you know, a full-size buffalo, but a dog. And instead of a buffalo head, like a dog head.
1: And it's bigger than a buffalo head.
0: And it's bigger than a buffalo, so that when it stands up, it's like 9 or 10 feet. It stands up. Could you imagine a buffalo standing up, how tall that fucker would be? Probably maybe 7 feet tall, you know, 8. But these things can creep. I mean, I've heard reports of these things being 15 feet tall. I don't know what that is. But yeah, I posted
1: I posted in the chat, the IRC, a picture of, what's the name of the god? I already forgot.
0: Anubis.
1: Anubis. He's a good, looks like about 5-10,000 feet tall, from the Assassin's Creed video game. So.
0: Right. Yeah, that's a good one.
1: I haven't played it, I'm assuming like Anubis, if these dogmen are interdimensional in nature, then they could possibly change their size.
0: I think they can. I think that these creatures are part of a larger tribe or race, and I think that they have always been either reconnaissance or soldier types. You know, I have a series of clips that we'll get to, I promise, where I could describe a whole gang of these things moving in a troop in formation in Joshua Tree, California.
1: Oh, shit.
0: Okay, going on.
3: And then I noticed I could kind of see the chest area. And I noticed the chest on this thing was not like any wolf I'd ever seen. It reminded me of a human chest. And I'm slowly still backing away. And I'd covered about a third of the distance between the house and where I had initially run into this thing. And I knew there was no way, especially with that gate that I closed behind me, that I was going to make it out of this enclosure. If I decided to turn tail and run, the thing would catch me. As long as I kept backing away, I thought maybe it was mistaking me as another predator, or it was just backing me out of its territory, but that didn't feel quite right either, and I couldn't put my finger on it. And this just, my mind is still trying, and my conscious mind at this point was still trying to wrap itself around what the bits of information that I was getting.
5: It took like a step towards us. When it was hunkered down, it looked like a little hunchback thing, big, but yeah, with a hunchback bristle sticking up at the back of its head.
6: Yeah.
5: And then it stood up, and it had like a silver, white and, like white and gray belly.
6: Yeah.
5: Ears on the side of its head.
6: Stuck up.
5: 7 foot tall, and took a step. I couldn't see its feet because its feet were in the air. Like in the grass, which when I thought, what the Nah, that didn't happen.
6: Jeez.
5: But we had a couple of pints before we went, two pints.
0: Had a couple of pints.
5: You didn't put nothing in my drink, did you?
0: Just had a couple of pints, you know, before we went.
1: Points, no, oh, yeah.
0: Just a couple of pints.
1: Man,
6: that's
1: if I was going to...
6: incredible, innit?
0: What?
1: I was going to say, if I was going to, like, drink with a, like a cryptid type or entity, like I would hope like frogman exists, because I could get along with a frogman, dude. Like dogman is like are freaky, but a frogman, just like a regular guy with a frog's head, can you imagine like him, like his little frog, his big frog tongue just like shooting out and grabbing stuff from really far away? It'd be crazy.
0: No, he wouldn't want to do that to you, man. He'd be giving you up all his power. I think I could get along pretty good with the dogman. I think we'd hang out. I like his style.
6: That's incredible, isn't it? And I've heard this story before.
5: I'm shaking now, thinking about it.
1: You need to get that as an ISO. That's incredible, isn't it? Just that little bit right there.
0: Yeah. This is another guy. This is a guy in Yorkshire. You can just, I don't know, to me, maybe I'm easily duped, maybe I'm naive, but I can hear the cadence, tone, emotion in this guy's voice, and I could tell that he's shook, you know?
1: Well, I've never taken anybody with a British accent seriously, but for every other clip, I'm going to say they sound totally genuine.
0: All right, Well, just give him a break, man.
6: That's incredible, isn't it? And I've heard this story before.
5: I'm shaking now thinking about it.
6: What would it have weighed, Rob? Estimate. You only saw it briefly, but what do you reckon?
5: Oh, my God.
6: You know, if I were a six-foot man, I'm not small, but I weigh about 12 and a half stone, but I'm only 5'6".
0: 12 and a half stone.
5: Like pounds, so you're about 180.
6: Yeah. I'm about 12 and a half stone, me.
1: We only do weighing metres.
6: 7 foot tall, it's going to be
5: 200. 300 metres, easy.
6: Did he have a long face?
5: It had a long snout. Yeah, it had a long snout.
6: And the ears, were they stood up at the side of it?
5: Ears were pointy at the side of the head.
6: How big would its head have been compared to a mastiff?
0: Leading the witness.
5: I mean, I was bigger than a mastiff, mate.
6: Right, Jesus.
5: I'd say it was bigger than a mastiff, yeah.
6: Did you get to see teeth?
5: Oh, no, but one of the big...
6: The canines.
5: Big, massive dogs.
6: Yeah.
5: Big, huge, massives. I'd say on a par with that, but
6: only
5: a tiny bit bigger, maybe.
6: Right. And what about legs? Were they muscular?
5: Its arms, mate. Were long. Were big.
6: And
5: they reached down its body. Down its legs.
6: And did you see out on end of its... Well, we're calling them hands or claws. What would you call it?
5: I'd say claws, mate. It was a hand... What were you, Clawry, I think. I never had a good look at the hands, to be honest.
6: No.
5: We shone the beam, like, up and down. It obviously had claws.
6: And it was a silver-brown colour.
5: Didn't have dog hands.
6: No, a silver dog
5: colour. Didn't have dog paws.
6: Silver colour. Silver-brown colour, you
5: silvery.
6: Mean.
5: Yeah, silvery. But when it was hunched down and we got up on it before it stood up, it was fawny on the back.
6: Right.
5: Looked like a hunchback. His back was up.
6: Right.
5: And then it just... Yeah, but, yeah. Well, that's right. I mean, its back, it was bristly.
6: Right.
5: But it was fawny. It was like fawny coloured.
6: Did it make any noise?
5: Nah, it didn't make a noise, no.
6: Oh, it must have known you were there to be sort of anchored
5: Maybe
6: down.
5: It was coming towards us. That could have got off. It could have left.
0: Bigger than a mastiff. Kind of fawny. I don't know what fawny is. I imagine it's the picture of the type of complexion and the hair color is a doe, as a deer. But anyway, I think that guy's legit, man. But here's something. This is a really common comparison people have that have had these encounters when they're asked what was something that looks like, because they feel like that was a fucking werewolf. I'm looking at a werewolf. I saw a werewolf. But they're not werewolves, or maybe they are. I don't really know. I'm not going to say that they're not werewolves. But most people, when they have these encounters, what I saw, I mean, for me personally, in my mind, the closest thing I could say was that it was a werewolf in my mind. And it always looks like Van Helsing.
4: Because I see that as the up, you know, it's upright canine. Well, I've already been able to establish that it's none of the above as far as all the other animals I went through. Not even a Sasquatch. You know, not that I've seen a Sasquatch in person. I haven't, but just based on pictures and stuff. Like, I just knew this was a werewolf. Earlier I mentioned that it looked like the werewolf from Van Helsing. Basically kind of like that, with as far as structure of its face, how long its snout was, and the length of its hair, and that it has the hawks. So I know these things now. I know they're called hawks, and I know a bit about Dogman now because this is years later, and I've done a lot of research since.
0: So, are you familiar with that shit awful movie, Van Helsing, Cersei Slater?
1: Worst
0: movie.
1: I haven't seen it in a long time.
0: Dude, I pushed through as much as I needed to get through that disgusting piece of shit that they call cinema. It made me so mad. It was offensively bad. But I had to push through it because I wanted to know what the fuck these guys were talking about. I wanted to see what kind of bullshit is being passed off as entertainment that made such a mark on people's minds that when they encountered a dog man, they thought it looked like that. and I hear that comparison a lot. And so
1: the werewolf, I remember what it looks like in that movie.
0: Just a gigantic muscular werewolf.
1: No,
0: just a gigantic muscular werewolf with a huge long snout. And
1: I like the ones the professor in like the third Harry Potter movie, speaking of Sirius Black, The guy that turns into werewolf. I liked how they made the werewolf look in that one.
0: You know, I got to confess, I've never watched a single minute of any Harry Potter film.
1: The only good one was the third one, really. So. They're not that good, but the third one was really good.
0: I'll never do it. Not even to research Sirius Black. I'm not going to go there. I wasted 45 minutes of my precious life watching Van Helsing. But yeah, so that's the thing with that. So it's just interesting because it's just depressing. Another depressing aspect of living in this contemporary world that we're in right now. People, they watch Van Helsing because they're told to, because they're supposed to, and then they go and do it, and they're like, oh, that made an impression. And now they have this encounter with these creatures, like, it looked like Van Helsing, when there's a million
1: It didn't look like the werewolf in Van Helsing. It just looked like Van Helsing.
0: Yeah, it looked like Van Helsing. Yeah, it's just depressing. All right, here's another one.
7: Yeah, that was it. It was tan. It was tan colored with, like, black. With black spots. Its face was kind of, it definitely had a muzzle, but its face was kind of flat. It looked, I mean, I have a family member that's special needs, and I don't want anybody to take this the wrong way, but it looked.
0: Special needs.
7: Looked kind of like looked almost like it was retarded. Like it was something off about this creature. I mean, just from the jump from get go, there was something not right, but there was definitely something like off about it. Definitely had, it looked like a chow mixed with a warthog mixed with something with arms and a tiny little waist, squat, really, really powerful legs. I did not see a tail. And, yes, like nothing I've ever seen in my life. Like I thought that it was afterward, I thought the only thing that could make sense was that it was some kind of mutated thing. Somebody had a hyena and they bred it with some other kind of dog. And it was,
2: we have to be concerned about the mutants.
0: So that guy's story is crazy, man. He was like, he was in a car wreck. And he ran from the car wreck. I'm not going to assume why, but I think anyone could do the math on that. And then the police were looking for him, and he was up on this ridge, and then he encountered these dogman creatures while he was basically running from the cops. He's got a cool little story. So that's just sort of like, there's a good consistency there. It's just the Van Helsing type of werewolf, massive shoulders, humongous head, hawks, kind of humanoid sort of hands, that kind of gig. But then there's other stuff about eyes.
4: Eyes about a half dollar from even where I'm standing, maybe a little smaller. And there's no way an amber could drift that far. And there's two of them together, right? So that first was processed in my mind in probably about a microsecond. And then it hits me that I'm looking at a set of eyes. So just as quick as I thought they were ambers, I stop in my tracks and I'm kind of squinting, looking at them, and it hits me. Oh no. They're a set of two orange eyes. And when I mean orange, I mean, I've never seen anything like this. I mean, like if you were to put a candle inside of a jack-o'-lantern and see how much it glows the interior of that pumpkin, that type of orange. But the thing about these eyes, and even that I noticed immediately, is that they look like they're self-illuminated, or they are self-illuminated, I guess, some kind of internal illumination, but yet they don't emit any light. So what I mean by that is that they're glowing, and they look like they're kind of glowing, but it's not emitting orange light, say, on the creature's face or on the brush around it. So nothing else around it is orange. It's just these perfectly, you know, like you could draw a line around them. No, there's no glare to them as if they're glowing, just perfectly orange, internally glowing eyes.
7: I saw its eyes, and I saw it up in the tree, just looking down and just locked eyes with me. It's yellow. Their eyes were not red. It was yellow. They were not glowing. But right before that, I'd started feeling like this like pressure in my solar plexus. And I felt this weird vibration in my neck going down, going like kind of like the base of my skull going down my spine, and like this weird. And I think that might be what caused me to kind of look around and then look up. I don't know, but I felt this like this tightness in my solar plexus. And I looked up and it was in the tree.
0: Yeah. So
8: these guys are a bunch of pussies.
0: I know.

0: is still it's like one motion that this one creature made that would be able to change my perception permanently, right, in life. No more innocent, young-minded, free-spirited through the woods. It's one moment changed me. The thing, the eyes I see, because I can just kind of make out the silhouette, they go from about 3 to 4 feet and rise up to about 7 feet high, just like that. And, oh man, this is the part that really gets me. As it stands up, it kind of stops probably at like the 5 foot range. And as if it jerks each shoulder one at a time, like first, like say like left and then right, like as if it's, you know, kind of stretching. But as it does that, it makes this crack pop sound, like it's, rearranging its joints or something like that. And as it does that, it stands up. It literally looks like this creature almost doubled in size. It's just, I'm frozen. There's a million things going through my mind. And oh man, now I'm seeing this monster in front of me. I still don't know what it is. As it stands up, it's making these cracking noises. The hair standing up in the back of my neck. You know, that's for sure. And I got, you just have that. I don't know if anybody's ever felt it before. You know that feeling of just dread that comes over to you, where it feels like you get punched in your gut and you get the wind knocked out of you. It feels like a part of your soul gets ripped out of your chest. That's how I felt. You know, where your breath gets taken away from you. Literally, like, lost my breath.
1: Yeah. So another consistent thing about these stories, these encounters, these creatures, appearing on all fours, which is already mind-blowing because there's an animal that's the size, you know, of a fucking cow, but it's the dog. And then it stands up and there is a bone-cracking rearrangement popping sound as it rearticulates its body mass to accommodate standing on two legs. I mean, I don't know about you, dude, but if I heard and saw something like that at the same time, I would probably shit my pants.
2: And then you'd have a beer with it.
1: And then I'd have a beer. And then I'd have a – no, I'd just sit in my pants and have a beer with the guy.
2: Yeah.
1: So here's another guy. Here's another dude. Same thing. I don't think these guys know each other.
3: I look back and this thing did something that I was not expecting. Something I was told animals like this, that no animal outside of a bear could do.
1: Just real quick.
2: A magic trick. I know bears can do magic tricks, but.
1: Oh, yeah.
2: They said outside of a bear.
1: Oh, yeah. It's the outer world. Dude, so there are so many stories. There are so many examples and clips that I could pull together and make this show be another 6 hour long Doc Man show, but we're not going to do that. I just found a couple for each kind of extreme example, and until we get to a few other levels that we're going to get to, just to kind of say that here's one story, here's one anecdote, and here's another anecdote, and maybe here's another anecdote and another anecdote. But there are literally, dozens of exactly the same type of descriptions of popping noises, of yellow golden eyes, or having witnessed the hawks. And as soon as I saw the hawks' legs, that's when my brain broke. There are so many stories of people recording these things and sending them off out there into the interwebs. And as they're saying it, they're reliving it. And it's absolutely traumatizing. So I just don't think that there are hundreds and hundreds of people all over the world, maybe thousands, who are experiencing these things that all fucking know each other and all know that there's – I mean, what would they gain – by fabricating some stupid story so that they could tell their friends, hey, listen to this fake story I told to this completely nobody, this complete nobody on YouTube that no one cares about,
2: Yeah.
1: We're in the world of showing off. People want clicks and follows and likes. No one listens to this shit besides people like me and maybe you and maybe some of the listeners. And so there's no fame, there's no fortune, there's no notoriety.

0: There's no clicks and subscribes and followers for people that are making up stories about having dogman encounters. It is such a niche of obscure research that is ultimately laughable to the brainwashed masses out there. So the probability of all of these or even half of them being complete fabrications, I just don't buy it. I think that these stories are legit. I think these experiences are legit. And I feel like I have a bit of a finger on the pulse of emotive responses from people when they're speaking. I can kind of, I just don't think there's that many good actors out there.
1: Ultimately. Yeah. They sound convincing.
0: Yeah.
1: Obviously I haven't been able to read since I'm only hearing it, any facial cues, but everything I'm hearing is, sounds like they're 100% genuine.
0: Yeah. All right. Moving on.
2: I look back and this thing did something that I was not expecting. Something I was told animals like this, that no animal outside of a bear could do. And it wasn't that it stood up. It wasn't just something that it sprang up on its hind legs and did. No, it was like it had to force itself up by its front paws, just like somebody doing a push up and then pushing themselves up off of the ground. And as it did this, I started hearing this sound. And at the time, I didn't recognize what it was. It was a few years and several movies and fights and things later before I realized what that sound was. It was like every bone, every joint in this thing's body was snapping and cracking and popping. It was just the most god-awful collection of sounds a body could make without actually vocalizing it. And when it was done, it was standing on its hind legs. And it went from being just 6 to 8 inches, a little more than that, taller than me, to being more than double my height. And what I thought were front paws were human-like arms attached to a humanoid or a human-like torso and abdomen.
0: Yeah.
3: Hell no. Hell to the motherfucking nigga no. Hell no. Man, I swear to God, I don't know what the fuck is going on, but bitch, I am so freaked the fuck out right now.
1: Shit.
0: Hey man, yeah, so this, you know this thing,
1: Joe Biden was right, man. Buy a shotgun.
0: Yeah. When did Joe Biden say that?
1: You didn't know about that?
0: No, man.
1: we were talking about this when Kretchen from OBDM was on last week, and we were talking about Joe Biden said, like, you don't need an assault rifle, buy a shotgun. And Metis was in the chat too, talking about, like, on that episode, how, like, because Joe Biden said, buy a shotgun and fire two warning shots into the air. And he's like, if you do that, you are going to jail immediately. Like, you can't just fire live ammunition into the air.
0: Of course you can, man. This is America. Hey, I'm going to take a 3-minute break. 3-minute break to go pee. I got to pee like you wouldn't believe.
1: Okay, yeah, that's cool. I'll put on a... We'll hear buy a shotgun real quick.
0: All right, yeah, put on buy a shotgun. 3 minutes, tops.
4: I have 2 shotguns. In my home, they're locked in a safe. There's a metal gun case. We live in an area that's wooded, somewhat secluded. And I said, Jill, if there's ever a problem, just walk out on the balcony and...

0: Five shotgun.
1: Thanks. Kate Ernest has the next question. She asks, do you believe that banning certain weapons and high-capacity magazines will mean that law-abiding citizens will then become more of a target to criminals, as we will have no way to sufficiently protect ourselves?
2: Is this Parents Magazine?
1: It is.
2: I have Parents Magazine at home. I've never heard anybody in Parents Magazine ask these kinds of questions, but I'm delighted to answer them. First of all, the idea that repeat the last part of the question, please.
1: So she's asking if a ban goes into effect on certain kinds of weapons and high-capacity magazines.
2: And what's your name?
1: Kate.
2: Kate, if you want to protect yourself, get a double-barrel shotgun. Have the shells, a 12-gauge shotgun, and I promise you, as I told my wife, we live in an area that's wooded and somewhat secluded. I said, Jill, if there's ever a problem, just walk out on the balcony here, or walk out, put that double-barrel shotgun, and fired two blasts outside the house. I promise you, whoever coming in is not going to. You don't need an AR-15. It's harder to aim, it's harder to use, and in fact, you don't need 30 rounds to protect yourself. Buy a shotgun. Buy a shotgun.
3: Oh, hell to the motherfucker.
0: A shotgun is an extremely popular choice for home defense.
3: Hell
0: and
3: to the
0: just like with ARs, recently received.
3: Hell no.
4: Oh, that's the best.
0: Fire two blasts outside the house.
4: That was just one. Where's the backup? I need that second shot.
0: No.
4: Hit it. Oh, god damn. I think you nailed him. Okay. All right. Moving on. So, shit is gnarly. These
0: well,
4: creatures,
0: Dogman
4: man,
0: would never get Jill Biden because Joe's got to take
4: I think
0: care.
4: Joe. I think Joe Biden is a dog, man. All right, so
0: come on,
4: so these
0: man.
4: Things,
0: the dog.
4: These things are some crazy fucking creatures, man. They do.
0: I tell you what, these creatures
4: shit.
0: Just keep getting crazier and crazier.
4: They just get even crazier, man. These are crazy creatures. So here we go with some of the sounds and the noises that they make. I think I'm gonna skip a couple here and just do this one.
5: And then there's just this. I won't call it a roar or a howl. It was an extended grunt, but, you know, it was a grunt / roar that this thing gives off and nearly blows my friend off of his feet. That's how powerful it is. Him and my brother come sprinting back. I felt it from where I was, and I'm 50 yards from my buddy. This thing, it was probably fairly close to him by the way he reacted and how the crunching sound, how far it was. So maybe this thing was 70 yards from us, 75 yards, and it just gave out this real, you know, this enforcing grunt roar, kind of like you're pissing me off, get away from me, type of like grunt, like letting you know like who's boss type of grunt. And now I know what people have said, and I didn't know this at the time. You know, I want everybody to know that this was back in 2008. I didn't know this at the time. I just thought it was a really intense roar or grunt. But now I know where I've heard some people mention that there's maybe a type of infrasound there or some kind of way where that, you know, there's a paralyzing effect in their vocal capabilities that you feel it down to the core. You feel it through your bones. And that's exactly what I felt. When people said that, I was like, oh, that's exactly what it was. I know what you mean. Because even at our distance, we, after that thing let out that grunt, we all looked at each other and we're like, whoa, wait. No, that, you know, and I kind of was like, as they came sprinting back, my buddy came sprinting back, he saw it. And, it was just so impressive. The lung capacity of this thing, even in just that short burst, you could just tell that this thing was boss. Scratch off the lion. He's no more the king of the jungle. As far as I'm concerned, this thing, dog men are. These things are.
4: Infrasound. That's a super common thing with these creatures, man.
0: Infrasound?
4: Infrasound, yeah. Low frequency phenomenon that can cause, like, just fucks up your stomach, fucks up your brain, causes havoc in the human nervous system. There's this guy, Dr. Richard Wiseman, I think, somewhere in the UK. He says it's the vibrations of low frequency acoustic waves that hit you like right in the stomach. And that's like the, you know, in your core, which causes you to feel like super drained, paralyzing or nauseous, just super uneasy, like depending on where you're at and how it's experienced. Like it could, the same thing could go the other way. Like you could be fucking tripping on mushrooms and get blasted with infrasound from some entity that could elevate you and put you into a different level of not understanding, but just a different level of perception, a different level of appreciation or you know, good feeling, I guess, comfortability, but it can go the other way. I think it's something like that. But there was a rancher in Texas, I think, in 2008. This guy claimed that he saw this creature. He saw a dogman thing, and then he locked eyes with it. And then he said that this creature, in his word, fired off like a deep humming vibration in his direction. And when the sound wave hit him, he felt super sick. And it was like a combination of like just brutal nausea, like just stomach churning queasiness, dizziness, and the sense of something gripping him, like grabbing onto him. So like he was being clutched by something, you know?
6: Huh. They've had those sound cannons and microwave cannons for like riot control and stuff for a while. But that doesn't explain
4: gripping. Dude, the
6: gripping feeling doesn't get explained by that.
4: Well, I mean, it's possible too. I mean, the Men in Black use those things to fight back and cause harm onto dog men themselves. Like there's Men in Black that go to these dudes' experiences. Like there's a couple stories we'll get into, hopefully, if we can squeeze it in there. These fucking Men in Black guys, man, top brass. They show up with all kinds of weaponry. Some of them are infrasound and subsonic weapons that just do a number on these ranchers' dogs that they have at the house. Like they let off these sounds, they let off these frequencies, and these ranchers' dogs just fucking get broke. Like they get wrecked. And that's what they, so there's a couple anecdotes we'll get to. But yeah, this guy named Tom Powell, he was talking at a Bigfoot conference in 2013. And he was saying that there was an incident that occurred while he was researching where he felt like he was zapped by something that he couldn't see. And he said that when that happened, like his knees buckled, he couldn't stand up anymore, that he fell down on his knees. And then he kind of laid down on the ground and then he just fell asleep. And he says that he woke up a few hours later in the woods and had no recollection of what happened until it came back to him later on. And he thinks that he was attacked through infrasound by some entity. Maybe Sasquatch, maybe Dogman. I don't know. Weird shit, though.
6: Yeah, I'm standing. So far, you have not changed my mind about wanting to meet a Dogman.
4: Oh, man. They're good. They're so cool, though, dude. They're the coolest.
6: I
4: want to
6: see a video of one. I don't want to be in physical proximity to one.
4: Most of the videos that I saw are garbage, except for the one that I described earlier. I'm going to try to remember, try to find out, try to see if I can, because I've closed and restarted my computer so many times in the last couple of days. I've just been overloading it with clips. So I'll try to find it and I'll send it to you so you can put it in the notes, because that's important shit.
6: Word.
4: All right, moving on to the infrasound sound stuff. Because these guys, these creatures, man, the way that they do things, like there's something very, very powerful about these dog, man, that they don't need to. That's just the whole thing. It's like there's a whole angle about the whole David Pilates 411 thing. You know, yes, there's all these missing people in national parks every year. Yes, we know this. And it is very, very mysterious and it's very, very interesting. And yes, there could be something there for sure. But there are hundreds and hundreds of face-to-face encounters, very, very close, feet away, inches away, yards away, you know, fucking dozens of feet away. And there's been instances where people were like having dogmen looking them straight in the face. And like these dogmen don't attack them physically. They leave them alone, but they just paralyze them with fear. and fuck with their brain. So I think that is the defense mechanism. I think that they use their sound, their growl, their vibration as a sonic weapon. And then at the same time, you have to imagine, I'm trying to keep this in perspective when I hear these encounter stories, dude, is you know, imagine you're out there and you don't know what the fuck you're not expecting to run into a dog the size of a fucking buffalo, and then you do, and then it stands up on two legs and it makes a sound. No matter if it made a fart, it's going to scare the shit out of you, right? Because it's a massive apex predator.
6: And then after it stands up, you know? And it's standing there for a second, and then all of a sudden it like whips its head around, like just totally straight at you, like stares dead at you, quick whips its head.
4: Yeah.
6: Then they like, paralyzed it doesn't fear. Matter if it starts running at you or not. You're just probably going to die right there just from pure terror.
4: Well, think about that. Okay, I'm glad you said that, because that's what I'm getting at here is dogman or cougar or a bear. You come across an apex predator in a territory that you are in, you know, you are encroaching on, and that animal recognizes you and sees you, identifies you as a threat or no. When you recognize that identification, when you have a cross recognition from species to species, that is terrifying. And so there is a level of unforgettable, remarkable trauma, whether it's severe or minor, that is going to stick with you forever. And so it's not surprising to me that people are so marked by the sound or by the sight of these creatures, because you're looking at an absolute apex predator, whether it's a cougar or a dogman or a Sasquatch or a fucking grizzly or whatever. You are no longer – not that we walk around thinking we're – king shit apex predators, I'm going hiking and I'm an apex predator, bitch. We don't think about that, but the reality is that most of the time we kind of are, you know. I mean, yes, deer are bigger than us, buck are bigger than us, some wolves that would fucking take us down in a minute, but we don't think about that on a conscious level. But when we have the opportunity to be aware of that perhaps we're not apex, perhaps we're not top food chain, and perhaps we're in the way. You think about that viral video that went over about a year ago or so, where that cougar was chasing that guy down that trail, I think in Utah, you know? I mean, that guy was just running along. He's just doing his jog because he's a loser who likes to run around all day. And he just didn't even know, but he crossed between a mom cougar and her cubs, and that cougar chased him for fucking half a mile. And it wasn't like it was bigger than him, but it was a vicious predator that was willing to die to, you know, to take you down. And so I think that kind of stuff is interesting. You hear these kind of stories of people being wrecked and traumatized by the sight, by the sound of these creatures. But really, that creature could be anything that could take you down. And in reality, as most creatures could take us down, you know. Okay, moving on.
7: So, we've looked over, and I've heard quite...
4: What's that, man?
6: Nothing. I was just going to say, I keep forgetting how to use this mute button properly.
4: Shut the fuck up!
7: So we've looked over, and I've heard quite a deep growl, and I wouldn't do this thing any justice trying to do the noise, but really heavy vibrating growl. And I'll tell you what, it was a vibration type of growl, heavy, deep vibrating. And I'll be honest, it sounded pretty scary is not the word, but like aggressive, you know, and snarling, so like type of noise, but that didn't sound like it at all. It was much deeper than that, even deeper than a bear, because I've heard bears on the TV. I've never seen one. We don't have bears in England, so if anyone tries to tell me this was a bear, they can literally just, you know, not talk to me again, because I know there is no bears in England, right? We don't have any bears. We don't have any wolves. We might have stray dogs.
4: Not anymore, because they killed them all. They killed
7: definitely
4: all the
7: not
4: wolves.
7: Any bears. So I heard this growling and looking at this bush, not expecting to see what we saw. So I heard this growling and snarling quite loud for maybe a couple of seconds. I wasn't counting, but probably a couple of seconds of it.
8: I listened to this thing circle the tent, and when I really started freaking out is I could hear it growling, which I'm still mind blown that my friends didn't wake up at that, because it was such a deep growl that words cannot describe it. It had so much depth to that growl. And then you start overthinking things. You're like, that don't sound like a bear. Maybe it's a really big dog or wolf or coyote. But then you start thinking, everything in my mind is making it smaller.
4: Yeah. So, and contrary to everything I just said in that last diatribe, I do think, along with, you know, what was said about the, you know, encountering an apex predator and having that initial fight or flight reflex, I do think that these things do have infrasound subsonic weaponry, like just maybe not, and I'm saying not like they're equipped like some sort of like machine, but I think they just have a particular ability. And I think that they know our human weaknesses, and they know that we are soft and squishy, you know, and we think we're big shit, but we're not. And I think that these things, like they did to me, that they can elicit and they can emit particular levels of energy and perceptions, whether it's sonic or telepathic, to let you know that they are there. And if they want to, if they could, if they had to, I should say, they will take you out. I think that most of the time they don't. And I can't explain why, and I'm not even going to try to explain why, but I just think it's very interesting that most of the time it seems they don't take anybody out. But they do have some sort of ability to tap right into our biology to trigger our emotions and our physiology in a way that puts us right in our place at that moment. You know?
6: Yeah. Man. So let's say hypothetically I'm walking through the woods and I run into a dog, man. Is it best to play dead?
4: No, I think
6: just start running.
4: I mean, if you want to say no, don't run. Absolutely not. This is, I mean, for me, that I hope I never encounter one of these creatures. I hope I can live the rest of my life. I hope I can live the rest of my life having that psychic encounter where it didn't occupy physical space. It was just in my mind. But if I had to run up, if I did encounter that, man, I would try to stand as tall as I could manage. I know that I would be absolutely fucking broken. I think it would completely change things as far as how I'm perceiving the world. I think it would happen instantaneously. I would feel incredibly small, but I would try the best that I could to gather all of my will and all of my strength and being to stand strong, acknowledge it, and simply back away or in some way communicate that I'm not a threat and I have respect for you, and I'm just going to leave you alone. Would you rather I leave? I can leave. I know where the door is. I'll just go this way, you know, I'll just back away. I wouldn't ever turn my back on one of these things in fear. However, that said, I don't believe that these things are inherent apex predators that want to devour human beings. I think that we are simply in the way. I think that they choose sometimes to reveal themselves to us, and I feel that sometimes they are discovered by us. I think both are fairly accidental, and I just don't think that they're real apex predators of human beings per se. However, there's a whole David Pilates 411 school that would argue otherwise. but they could say the same thing about Bigfoot. There's a whole school of thinking that these cryptids are on one half benevolent and on the other half completely malevolent. I think that both of them are possible at the same time, but I think ultimately they are there for a reason, and they're usually there to get us the fuck out of wherever we are for some reason. For some reason. It could be that they're just passing through. And as we'll hear hopefully shortly, there are good reason to believe that the military and the intelligence communities are moving these things around as assets for specific purposes.
6: Hmm.
4: Okay.
6: Moving I mean, on. If any humans know where the portals to the nether realm or the outer worlds or whatever are, it would definitely be some kind of like shadow government organization.
4: Yeah, absolutely. Well, there are people in our government that know that these things exist, and they do not want to vanquish them by any means. They utilize them. They need them because these creatures, these entities, are doing work that we can't do, but yet we recognize as valuable work. And so I think that they are moved around from place to place. Sometimes they're migrated and they're utilized like any other tool to exploit, which is the thing that we do the best as Americans.
6: I like the, not to derail this too much, but I like Midnight Mike's theory that the big feet are like the bodyguards or the muscle for the Greys.
4: Interesting. And yeah, that's like, a good one.
6: They have the big feet are like the biological muscle for the aliens, and they just either portal in or pop out of a UFO and kidnap the people out of the woods or whatever and bring them up to the ship.
4: Yeah.
6: It's a silly theory, but I like it.
4: That's not too silly. I think there's something there. It's a good one.
9: This wolf was a monstrously sized wolf because it was on all fours. It was at least 6 to 8, maybe more inches taller than I was. And this thing is on all fours. At which point it's like it took this thing this long, and I'm sure this is not the case, but it seemed like it took it 5-10 seconds to notice that somebody was looking at it with a flashlight and saw it. And then it just kind of let out this gut-wrenching kind of deep from the bottom, from the pit of your stomach kind of growl slash snarl. And it exposed the canine, its canines at the front of its muzzle. And these things were almost as long as my pinky finger and almost as big around. When it did that, the dogs all immediately shut up and began whimpering. And they all tucked their tails between their legs because it dawned on them at the same moment that it dawned on me that what we were dealing with was something out of the ordinary. Something that we were dealing with, what initially I thought was just a rather large wolf that had been alive for a very long time. Was the only thing I could think of, the only way I could think of it being that big. The only explanation that made sense to me at that time.
10: Never. It kept its head straight ahead, with its tongue hanging out of its mouth, but its eyes were looking at us. Its eyes were like, and the look on its face was so, oh my God, the look on its face was so like it was amused. It just had this look on its face like it was amused that we were watching it, you know, and the whole time I could see its eyes kind of looking to the left towards us, and its mouth came back really far. Like it, you know, because it was like it had been running. So it was out, you know, out of breath or whatever. So it looked like it was grinning. But the sides of it, if its mouth came back so far, I mean, they were like, it just, that's why I say it looked like a cartoon. Like it was stretched so far back. And it had this creepy look on its face, like it was amused. Like it was, a smirk. It was smirking. It was definitely smirking at us. And it just, but it went back so far at the corners of its mouth. And it was almost, you could almost see the folds at the corners where it was so far back, you know? It did. It looked like a cartoon. It didn't even look real. It looked like a cartoon animal, only it was real.
4: Yeah.
6: Yeah. Did that first guy say that it was 4 to 6 inches taller than him while it was on all fours?
4: Yeah. Yeah. He was 11 years old. Well, he was 11 years old at the time.
6: Oh,
4: okay. So he's probably about, you know, 4.5 feet tall. Four and a half feet tall. But yeah, the wall was on force. He recognized that this thing was really high up there. So he thought it could have been any number of different animals, maybe sitting on a branch or something of this tree or whatever. And then once it raised up, you know, it was like, whoa, doubled his size. So this is a consistent thing with that whole grin, you know, that grimace, like you played in the intro, man, that clip, that guy. So that guy in that clip in your intro montage, the Fort Hood episodes, like,
6: mm-hmm.
4: That's an old motherfucker. That guy's in his, like, 60s, you know, and he had his encounter, I think, 25, 30 years ago, and over and over and over and over again, super consistent. All these encounters say, like, this, I swear to God, it was smiling at me. But, of course, you have to imagine, remember, like, the shape of a dog's face, the shape of a dog's mouth. They have that natural grimace. But there's something very intuitive that people have been able to recount in all these experiences is that it really it's more than just like a glance with a dog mouth, but it like really looks like, I mean, you know the difference between a smiling dog and a docile dog. There's a big difference in the face. You can see the cheeks rear up and the you know, you can see like a... That dog is happy. He's smiling.
6: Yeah, usually when they're happy, the mouth open, tongue will be sticking out, too.
4: Yeah, that kind of thing. I mean, they just do it. It's just what they do. So, but yeah, that smiling dog, that grimacing dog, that dog that's like kind of smirking and knowing, and that's sort of it's a consistent thing with a lot of these experiences is that people are saying that it's as if this dog knew that I was so bewildered and dumbfounded and gobsmacked by this vision, and they were enjoying that, you know. And that's the thing, I think it lends a certain level of intelligence to these entities, is that they can manifest themselves in such a way that is so beyond real that it's unreal. It seems so impossible. And when they actually get to experience your gobsmacked bewilderment with what they're living through in this moment, I think they get a kick out of it, you know. I think they're super intelligent, and I think they're doing it on purpose. And I think, yes, they are actually laughing. All right, so let's get into, before we're coming down to, we have like a little bit of a cap on this show. So I'm going to try to bang through a lot of these clips as much as I can. We're finally going to get into the military kind of aspects with this thing. Sweet. All right, ready?
6: Yeah.
4: Let's go.
6: Bang them out, bro.
11: Because of that. And if I felt like, because I live in a town right now, pretty moderately town. If I felt like one was around me, I would move. I wouldn't hesitate to move because I know what they do and what they cause. And I don't feel like a person has a chance, not much, meeting up with these things if they're hungry. But there's some kind of wisdom to them. I've raised dogs, and there's some very intelligent dogs, very intelligent dogs. This one had a calculation about him that you don't see so much in a dog. I mean, you might have a dog that's pretty smart and knows a lot of tricks and he could teach himself, but there's a calculation here in these animals. They can reason, think almost like a person, if not more, because they have the natural instinct of the wilderness about them. There's definite intelligence, calculation. It was very deliberate. When this thing turned around and come back, it was very deliberate. And you could see his nose just wiggling. And you can just see him sniffing the air, trying to catch my scent. I don't know what their abilities are, but there must be very strong. And I do think, gut instinct, you got to listen to that. I do think the military moved these things on purpose because lightning scares a dog. And they would only do these night maneuvers during that period of time they didn't do them all the time because I thought, are they for real in the middle of the night doing night maneuvers during an electrical storm? This is the most craziest time ever. These were jets. You could tell these were fighter jets they were moving these things with. They went in one direction. It's like they would go over and all of a sudden, in a wave, they would go over again when they were doing these night maneuvers. And I do think they pushed them from an area to that ledge of that. It's a kind of a cliff that goes up, and the people live above the cliff, but there's a few that live underneath it. But I think they pushed them up in that area. I think they moved them. I think they know they're there. I think that was very deliberate. Because why else would they do nightmare? I mean, I know they got to train for everything. I realize that. But they didn't do it all the time. When I moved on to other, no. And it stormed. But no, this was a very, and that's when the trouble started. It was like, they pushed them up in that area that, cause they only came in one direction and they were flying very low and they were fighter planes, jets. They were moving them in that area. All I know is that area is a no fly zone. It belongs to the military. Now, whether they own the land or they have a perimeter, I'm not sure. I'm not that up on that. But I do know that this area is a no-fly zone. You've never seen a plane, just a sporadic plane fly over. It was a no-fly zone. So it was a deliberate military move, whether it's practiced or not. But I do think that's what moved them into that area. But I do think, I never realized that they're in so many different areas. I just thought, well, that's that one area they have these creatures. I don't know what they are. They're mean as heck. No, there's too many places that have these creatures.
4: Yeah. Military bases all over the place. You got some sort of influence from the government pushing things, maybe moving these things around, maybe deploying these things. Maybe just trying to monitor or control these things, just ultimately collecting data about all these things. So that's interesting, woman. I think she is in Arkansas. That was in Arkansas. Arkansas is a fairly big state. But so that's that. Okay, now we're going to go up to upstate New York, a town called Cato, a little area called Cato. This is a big old huge series of clips that are fairly short, but there's a big story here. So this guy's deal was he had a bunch of cattle that were getting super fucking freaked out one night, and they were all like huddled in this big mass, and he went to go see what was going on. He got in the four-wheeler with his buddy, and they went out and saw these dogmen creatures. One of them had kind of attacked their little truck that they were on, and this is the guy that his neighbor was taking shots at and unloading his rifle at. Yeah, unloading his rifle on these dog men. It wasn't doing nothing. Damn. And it freaked him out. They had some trauma. They went home and they were all freaked out. And then the next day, stuff happens.
12: And I shook his hand and he said, "You're Brandon?" I said, "Yeah."
4: And military
12: he
4: shows
12: run
4: up
12: by me again exactly what had happened. So I took a couple minutes and I explained to him.
4: I'm gonna give it a little bit more of a backgrounder. So So all this stuff happened with his neighbor and they're cool. The other neighbor is the sheriff, and so they're all friendly. This is rural upstate New York. This is cattle country still, believe it or not. But the neighbor guy says, "Okay, well let me see what I can. I'll try to call for some help, you know, because the guy's like, you got to help us out, got to." You know, this is what happened. You should know. You're law enforcement. And then law enforcement guy calls this dude. His name is Brian or Brandon. And then he says, "All right, hold on. There's going to be someone coming up to visit you." And it ends up being fucking Men in Black.
12: And I shook his hand and he said, "You're Brandon?" I said, "Yeah." And he goes, "Run by me again exactly what had happened." So I took a couple minutes and I explained to him in general what it was that was going on. At that point, I can see he's got a pistol on his hip. And at that point, he motions over this wave or whatever, and I look over. Now, five more of the same type of people, the same type of outfits, gets out of this black van truck thing. Now, as they get out, they all have pistols on, and they have these strapped, what looks like some type of smaller machine gun, SMG, maybe even fully automatic firearm hanging around their neck. And I mean, these guys are some type of professionals here, some type of government professionals. I've never seen anything like this in my life, and I'm very familiar with all the military outfits and uniforms. I've never seen this.
13: We have to be concerned about the mutants.
4: So he's about
6: That's
4: to get
6: a cliffhanger.
4: Yeah, he's about to get his world rocked right there. So,
12: and I shook his hand and he said, "You're Brandon." I said, "Yeah." And I talked to the sheriff. He goes, "Run by."
4: Oops.
12: And my guy talked to the sheriff and I said, "What's going on here?" I said, "What is this?" And he goes, "They'll handle it. They know what to do." And I'm thinking to myself, "Okay, I've got a lot of questions right now. I don't know who these people are. What's going to go on? Are they going on a hunt for this thing right now?" That's all I can think of. They're strapped up like they're going to World War III. You know, so they come back over. He said something to them quick there. I don't know what it was. And they come back over, and he has me explain the area where they went, excuse me, where I went down into the woods. And as they start heading over that way, I see them. They have this. One of them has this, it looks like a satellite disc with a smaller satellite disc in the middle. The wider one's about a foot and a half long. The other one that's inside of that one, the other cone part, is only about 5, maybe 4 inches long. So I'm looking at this thing, and I'm thinking, what is that little device? Maybe a loudspeaker or something. What are they going to do, yell for this thing in the woods? Or maybe they're going to yell to each other. I don't know. But as soon as he puts it out in front of him, I'm in the middle of a conversation that I can't even tell you what it was about at the moment now that I come back and think of it. But I was just so distracted because he points this thing out in front of him. It looks like it's got a hand grip and a trigger on it. And he hits this thing, and my dog.
4: Oh.
12: Now, these got to be some type of government people because I've never seen this outfit, as I said before. And they had some type of devices and things that I'm not familiar with. It did something, some type of sound wave or some type of energy that came out of that thing that put my dog into a mess. I didn't hear it and I didn't feel it. Must be something only that animals or dogs can hear. I'm not sure. I'm speculating on that.
6: Dog whistle.
12: So they come back about 2.5-3 hours later and they knock on the door. I see them walking back up in the cameras because originally when they had gone to leave, they jumped back in the vehicle. After they pointed that thing out into the woods, they went back in the vehicle and they drove it down the dirt road. So they come back, I see them pulling back up, and I said, so what's going on here? What did we figure out, guys? And the other four are over in the woods. They got a couple bags with them, I see, too. So they're over near their van, and I'm talking to this guy, and I said, well, what outfit are you guys with? And he ignored my question, and he said, I got to ask you a couple questions. And I said, okay. So we ran through some things, and a couple of these questions that he asked were, did you take any pictures that day? And I said, no, it was the middle of the night, pretty much. It was 8:30, 9:30 at night. And he said, are you sure? And I said, yes, I am. And he goes, okay. And before he had left, he had asked about the deer cams and things before they had went in the woods, and I told him that I got about 30 out there. And he goes, okay. So we went through a conversation of asking if I had what I had come to realize, any physical proof of this creature, which he obviously didn't want me to have. And, you know, I'm no dummy here. I could see that they were looking to see if there was any type of proof of anything, and they wanted it in their possession.
4: So, you know, you got men in black guys showing up at this dude's farm. Pointing some subsonic, supersonic weapons into the woods, fucks up his dogs. All sounds pretty credible. I have to say, though, for posterity's sake, or whatever the fuck, I looked up, you know, I'm trying to find more information about the host of this particular YouTube channel, because he's very, very aloof. There's no information about him anywhere. And I looked on Reddit, and Reddit, there's a whole Reddit subthread about this guy, this subject, Brandon, in this particular episode. And there's a bunch of Redditors that said that they've looked into his background, that he's a liar, and maybe he's a child molester, and whatever kind of thing. I don't know. Maybe that's true. It's fucking likely. It seems like everyone is. And they said that he's a liar. But Maybe I don't know. He's been on this particular YouTube channel called Dogman Encounters Radio at least three times. And the host of this radio's name is Vic Cundiff. And Vic Cundiff purports to be very, very scrupulous about who he lets on the show. He vets and tries the background and has his little spider senses, his feelers out there to tell if people are lying or not. And there's been big gaps in between episodes when he finally produces an episode for the channel or for the podcast. His podcast is not really a podcast, but it kind of is. He'll say, hey, you know, I had a guest lined up, but it turns out that they were lying. And so I hate liars. I don't want them on my show. So I had to find a new guest, and this is what I got, you know. So he makes an effort to proclaim that he's got some sort of adjudication, some sort of way to tell if someone is lying or not. And then he makes judgment whether or not their story is credible. He's had this guy, Brandon, on the show three times. Redditors say he's a liar. Vic says he's legit. Who do you believe? I don't know. I just wanted to put that out there.
6: Did they give any reason on Reddit, or was it typical Reddit people being Reddit people and just making statements with nothing to back them up?
4: Typical Reddit people being Reddit people.
6: Okay.
4: All right. Moving on. I just wanted to put that out there.
12: Now, come to find out, they go to leave. They say that they'll talk to me, you know, shortly. We'll make sure that we get in contact with you. As for right now, you should be all set. And I said, what does that mean, all set? I have a lot of questions here. I need to know what it is that's going on, and I need to know right now. I'm concerned about my well-being, my family's well-being, and all of my free time is spent in the woods. I can't even go back in there right now unless I know what it is that's going on. I don't know. High-powered rifles, pistols, and shotguns, black powder, that's all I got in the gun safe. I don't know what I'm supposed to do to keep myself safe to go out there. You know, I need some answers. And he said, we need to look a little further into this, and we'll get back in touch with you. For right now, you're all right. Just sit tight. And I said, okay, I don't know what that means, but I'm trying to get more out of him. He won't give it to me. I want to know who these guys are and what it is that's going on. They're obviously on my team, but they're hiding something. Because to ask if I had anything, if I have this, I have that, you know, they wanted possession of it. So next couple days, I get the courage to go out, and I end up going out there all strapped up like some type of army vet. I get out there, and there's a couple of the deer cams that I've got next to the edge of the woods. Now, I can see the dogs going back outside. I can see over the next day that the cows are back up next to the edge of the woods. And I'm thinking, okay, I feel a little bit safer. And obviously, daylight, because you can see what your surroundings are, you feel a little bit safer. It's important to always be aware of your surroundings, especially with finding out that there's more creatures than you originally knew were on this planet. So I get out. There's a couple deer cams close to the line of the edge of the field and the hedgerow, and I don't want to go too deep in there. I'm not ready for that yet. But I pop a couple of them open, and wouldn't you know it, all the SD cards are gone. Every one that I had checked on the edge of the woods. Now, I have to check the other 20-something, but I can bet you any amount of money that all of them are gone too. There is no way that they said to me, do you have any deer cams? How many? And all of a sudden, all the SD cards are gone. Let's get real here, guy. There's no way. So they're going to review all those, see if they captured anything. And I wish I would have known at the time, because I would have pulled them. I don't know if I would have been able to get deep into the woods to get all those, but I would have pulled as many as I could to see what I had on there. Because it did come to mind, but they beat me to it.
4: Yeah. So, okay, here's the guy, you know.
6: Damn.
4: Upstate New York, 25, 30 deer cams. Who would have that many deer cams on their property? It's bold. It's crazy. Who would have that many deer cams? I don't know, man. I mean, maybe if you had 100 fucking 200 acres. I think this guy's got like 191 acre farm. That's a lot. That's a lot of land. That's a lot of land. There's no way anyone could patrol or monitor that kind of space. You'd have to, at the very least, just know, like, these are the kind of predators. Maybe there's poachers. I mean, this is a guy who's got a cattle ranch. I mean, that's probably tens, if not hundreds of thousands of dollars of cattle. I mean, cows are very, very expensive. And so these guys are, you know, it seems implausible when you're hearing it as like a city person. But to put yourself in that position where you have 191 acres. I mean, I live on an acre and a half, and it's a lot of work for me, little Dean, up here in the chalet. I can only imagine 191 acres with actual livestock to maintain.
6: Right.
4: It's crazy shit. But yeah, so I think that guy's fairly legit. I think I have one more to just – I think I have one more capper for his story.
6: Sweet.
12: And that was a very humbling experience because I didn't realize that something like that would grow and something like that would actually exist. This thing was ready to take anything on, and it was bigger than any creature I've ever seen. It was just beyond imaginable. And to think that I have my family there and I'm completely helpless, I thought about moving them. We got to get out of here, I'm thinking. And then I'm thinking to myself, there's no way that I'm going to let this thing push me away from my house. I've worked really hard to have what I have at 30 years old. There is no way I'm letting this thing beat me. But over the next week or so, I couldn't sleep well. I was not focusing on things. All I could keep thinking is I'm going to see this thing through my window one day, and it's going to blast through, and it's going to take my family. It's going to, I don't know what it's capable of. I have no clue what it's capable of. But whatever created this thing, I don't know what it was thinking. This thing is just a damage machine. It is ready all the time to just go from 0 to 100 in full attack mode. I don't know. I don't know enough about it. But I know for sure that I definitely am not going to be going back in the woods anytime soon. And that's a sad thing because it's taken something from me. It's taken my ability to be comfortable and be able to enjoy the woods and share the outdoor experiences with my family and friends and ones that I care about, be able to create memories with those friends and family that I care about. It's taken that away from me.
3: Hell no. Hell to the motherfucking nigga no. Hell
13: we have
3: no.
13: to be concerned about the mutants.
4: Yeah. So, I mean, that shit's going on, man. It's going on all over the place. So that guy's story, you know, Redditor's like, it's bullshit. He's a liar. He's white. He's got cows. He's racist. We hate him. Well, there's another guy who basically can corroborate everything that dude in Cato, New York says. This guy, I think he's in Mississippi.
14: 2 days before my first sergeant.
4: Yeah, a little backgrounder. So this guy is, he's a PFC. He's private first class. Military, I think it's probably about, I think maybe almost 24 years ago. And he's out there with his first sergeant. His first sergeant's a big pain in the ass. And they're out doing this thing. This guy who's talking, his job was to deliver food from one place to another. That was his fucking job. And they had these giant trucks with the big tarpaulins over them and, you know, canvas and stuff. And they got straight up attacked by a couple of dogmen, a female and a male. And I didn't want to get into that story, even though it's very interesting and very entertaining and very scary. I wanted to share the aftermath of that attack. And this is a guy who was attacked with his first sergeant, who was a hard ass. And in the military, they have to go back and they have to report the damages and the losses. And they're trying to report that they got attacked by wolves. And the commanding officers, all the COs are like, you're fucking full of shit. And he keeps pushing and pushing and pushing his case. Until finally they had enough of him, but someone was listening, and eventually they sent the men in black.
14: 2 days before my first sergeant, I don't know what kind of strings he pulled. I don't know what he pulled or how he pulled it, but I know I was in trouble. I knew I was in trouble big time. If it wouldn't have been for him coming clean. And I guess he must have talked to somebody that was way up there in

0: exactly what I was told. And that's what they knew about me. So they knew that, that I was a good guy. And, but they said, just tell us what really happened. And I tried to tell them. And, you know, and my, my captain even told me, he said, well, why don't you show me where these things are at? I said, sir, I'm not going back out there. I said, I'm not going back out there. I said, you're not going back out there without some type of live rounds. I'm not going back out there, sir. You know, I'm not going to do it. I'll tell you where it's at. I'll show you where it's at. I said, I'll even run by there and show you, but I will not stop there. I said, I'm not going to do it, sir. I said, I've done seen what's out there and I can't do it. I said, what's out there is going to get you too. And they really thought I was a nut. They actually thought I was really joking with them. I couldn't believe it. But I mean, that is the true skinny that what had happened until the, you know, the Men in Black had came out. And that was when, four military, black Suburbans had drove up. And, I can remember this as if it was yesterday. And when these guys showed up, these four trucks showed up, they were clean. They were beautiful trucks. You know, you would have never expected them to be, you know, out where we were. And the first thing they did, they came and got me. And I can remember everybody looking at me, and they put me inside of a Suburban and started, gave me about 90 questions. What happened? Where did it happen? Why did it happen? How did it happen? And, they took over from there. They cleared me of everything to do with the truck. They went to my captain and they said, don't worry about that truck. We're going to get everything, you know, taken care of on the truck. Whatever was taken or whatever's gone, we're going to replace. Don't worry about nothing. Now, what they wanted to know was who I talked to, what I told anybody. Anybody that I had told had to be debriefed. Everybody that I had mentioned anything to had to be debriefed. So I guess everybody got debriefed and was said that none of this had ever happened. And that's just the way it was. And that's the way it was. What? These guys that came out of these trucks, these guys were just not no regular guys. These guys were suited up to do some damage. I can remember back then in the '80s, they had those, military Uzis. You know, and they were all packing those. Huh. They had all kind of machineries, looked like some kind of a radar machine that they used. Now, they were pointing when we got back out to where them little dog men were at.
1: Ding, ding, ding.
0: Hunting, I guess they're hunting down. And no matter what I would ask them, they never gave me an answer back. I could ask them two or three times, what are they? Why are they? Who are they? Now, they just said the same thing. You asked too many questions.
1: Yeah. You asked too many questions. Greenhorn, get back to work.
2: Fuck, dude.
1: Yeah.
2: Wow. Yeah. You had at least three or four things in there that were right in line with exactly what that other guy said.
1: Oh, yeah. We're not quite done with that guy's story. I got one more shorty clip.
0: So I figured, you know, who are you? Who are you to tell me? I almost got killed by these things, you know? And the same, they kept giving me the same thing. They said, well, they didn't kill you, did they? I said, no. I said, but they could have. They said, but did they? I said, no. I said, but they could have. And that went on for a while. I just wanted some answers. You know, is it too much to get some answers? I mean, I went through a nightmare. I went through a travesty over here. But you know what? They don't see it like that. And it was a good thing that one of them was, I believe it was a Lieutenant Colonel. He came up to me. He pulls me in there and he says, look, he says, I understand you're frustrated. You're angry. You're upset. You want answers. He says, but you're not going to get them. He said, these things have been around for a long time. He says, we need them as much as we need you. He told me this and he said, what really puzzled me, he says, there are things out there that these things have to take care of. He says, you don't know anything about it. He says, it's none of your business. He said, but that's all I'm going to give you. He said, if that was satisfying,

0: satisfy you, he says, well, then that's all you're getting. He says, until then, he says, you'll make no, you won't say another word about it, and that's just it. And I said, yes, sir. He says, as far as everything else that happened, you know, it never happened. Well, I had kept those claws or those, that talon that had broke off. And I don't know how word got around that somebody said that I had them, but they showed up. They showed up and they said, we want them. And I knew exactly what they were talking about. I had them wrapped up in a handkerchief in a little box inside my room. I said, you talking about these? He said, yep. He said, are you sure that's it? I said, yes, sir. He said, we don't want to, we don't want to come out here again. I said, I don't have anything else. I said, but think about it. I said, nobody believed my story. Nobody believed me. I said, you know how many times I got laughed at? He said, I understand. He said, we get it. We get it.
1: Yeah, man.
2: What was it? What was it that he said? They, like a piece of their claw or fur? Or what was it?
1: Yeah. So when they were in the big old truck, they called it a deuce and a half. I don't know if there's any jarheads listening to this show. I don't know what a deuce and a half is, but I know it's a big ass fucking diesel truck. The military uses it called a deuce and a half. I just love that term. Deuce and a half. And they're driving one of those things. And they got attacked by these dog men, and one of them was shredding the top canopy. And the whole thing was they were carrying all this chow from the mess hall to the site to the practice, the wherever they were doing their run, their
2: routine, maneuvers. That makes sense. If it was food that they, the reason they were getting attacked is because they had the dogs could smell that food, probably.
1: Yeah, and they stole three huge containers full of food. And that's why he was in big trouble, not because he wrecked the truck. Yeah, because they wrecked the truck, because his job was also, like, one of his jobs was he was a mechanic. So he actually rebuilt that same truck that they were driving. He just rebuilt it. It was just back on the road. And he had all this food, all this chow. That dog man basically attacked the truck while his first sergeant was taking a piss. They ran up on it while they were parked. And they started jumping onto the back end of the truck. They shredded open the canopy and started pulling these humongous containers out, like containers that are like the size of like a big old easy chair, you know, like a huge recliner, taking these giant containers out. And then in the process of fighting these things off, and mind you, this guy, this PFC and his first sergeant, they're just on a practice patrol thing. They're not in combat. So there's no live rounds. They have weapons, but they're empty. They don't have any bullets in their guns. And so they're first sergeant, his name was Top. He called himself Top, and he was a big asshole. He was top shit, top asshole. He got so fucked up that after he broke out of his complete shock, he went into body shock. This dude's first sergeant, Top, did. When he snapped out of it because this guy was slapping him silly, waking him up out of his shock, all he could do was he just pulled his M16 on these dogmen, but there were no rounds. He couldn't fire anything off. He was just hoping that he could just intimidate. It was in the process of that kind of scuffle that one of these dogmen creatures had a big chip of its claw got stuck in the step rail of the deuce and a half. And this guy, telling the story, was able to, he took that claw because he knew it was happening, but he just wanted something that he would have as like a memento, as a totem. Like, you know, if no one believes me, at least I won't convince myself in the future that I was hallucinating because I have this physical object, you know, that came from this experience. And somehow, and he told somebody, of course, and it got out. So these men in black came and took that claw that he had stashed up in a box in his room.
2: Now, the men in black had to debrief everybody that he told about it, but now he's talking about it on a podcast, I guess it is, or an interview. And
1: he's retired.
2: But now you and me can probably expect a debriefing then, since we've heard his story.
1: Well, I debriefed before I got on the mic.
2: Oh, okay.
1: I'm just wearing a shirt. That's it.
2: And you're debriefed.
1: I'm debriefed.
2: Yeah.
1: But yeah. So, I don't know what you think about that guy's story. I like that guy's story. I think it's interesting. His whole story is really, really chilling and cool. But man, I don't know. Again, it's one of the things that's consistent about these people that are telling these stories. I don't think these people are actors. And if these are cold reads, these are great cold reads. You know, I have a hard time reading anything out loud, you know, without sounding like I'm obviously reading something. I was reading stuff on the podcast tonight with you, and it's probably obvious I was reading. You'd have to have those lines down on a Brad Pitt level of memorization and activation to be able to pull that off with the cadence, tone, and emotionality to make that story even half as convincing as it is coming off naturally. That's why I think these people are all legit. And how can this guy in fucking Mississippi have almost the exact same kind of encounter with Men in Black as the guy in upstate New York and not know each other and not be like, oh, well, I heard this story. I'm going to fabricate a completely different story that's just like his story for what? To get an episode on a stupid YouTube channel? I mean, I don't know. The motivation is just not there for me. You know, like who would want to do that?
2: I'm with you all the way on this.
1: Yeah. How empty and vapid could your life have to be to want to like fabricate a story to be on the most fringes of conspiracy topic conversation shit list? You know, I don't know. It's like less than Redditors. Okay. Cool. Yeah. So that was the military guy. That was the Man in Black. That was Big Mo talking about his experience with his first sergeant, called Top. His name is Top, and how their all shit was fucked up. And the Man in Black came and basically made it all go away. And then they raided his room and took his artifact. And they wanted to make sure that everyone knew that they didn't see or hear anything. It never happened. Because the military, as we learned from the guy in upstate New York and this dude down there in Mississippi or Louisiana or wherever he is, the military knows about these things and they move them around. They are using them. That guy said they need them. The military needs these dogmen. They are taking care of things that they can't take care of themselves. The military can't. So they're utilizing these things. They are weapons. They're weapons of war. They are war wolves. War wolves, for lack of a better term.
2: I like it.
1: And there's, you know, so Linda Gottfried's written 5 books about dogmen in the United States and elsewhere. Linda Gottfried, she wrote lots of stuff. One of her interesting books is American Werewolf or Wolfman in America or something like that. And she's got a book called I Know What I Saw. I got a clip out of the book. I think it's Wolves in America, Werewolves or something like, I don't know. Wolfman of America. I think that's the name of it. In any case, I got a nice little clip of her talking about her experience with her deep throat type connection in the military, talking about remote viewing and werewolves and dogmen.
3: One theory that came my way suggested the tall, hairy ones may have a logical purpose in hanging out near strategic military sites. They are themselves military spies of a very different sort. In 2005, a man contacted me who had been trained in a form of telepathy called remote viewing, and who had worked as a consultant to the U.S. government. Remote viewing is a discipline with very strict protocols aimed at retrieving information through techniques that might be very generally termed psychic. Governments worldwide have been interested in the practice for espionage purposes for decades, and it was developed partially by the U.S. military as a super covert project of the Cold War era. The man had attended college in Wisconsin and was interested in the Beast of Bray Road. He said that he had conducted remote viewing sessions on unknown upright canines and had perceived some unique things about them. He went on to explain that our Earth has cycled through several distinct geographical epochs since it was formed, and that during each one of these periods, its surface was totally remade. In one of those epochs before humans arrived, huge werewolf-like aliens landed here, and a scattered group of their commando-style scouts remain, waiting patiently for our race to demolish itself so that they may inherit Earth. The man said that when he viewed the appearance of these alien canids, his first thought was, as Emma at the naval base had previously remarked, that they resembled Anubis. He added that they were highly intelligent and that their fur contained symbiotic bioluminescent bacteria that gave them a faint shimmering look when they moved. It is true that many witnesses have described the upright canid's fur as silver-tipped or streaked with white. He also said the bacteria release a hydrogen sulfide gas product that can account for the unpleasant odor some witnesses notice. And they have a warrior cast that allows them to sport bio-armor under their fur. That explains their tolerance to bullets. They get from place to place via portals resembling cones of darkness, which aids their ability to elude capture. I am very aware that this scenario sounds far-fetched, but the remote viewer has stayed in contact with me. I know who he is, and believe he is a responsible person. He did stop viewing the creatures, he said, because they were able to detect his psychic intrusion, and viewed him right back. He said it was not a pleasant experience.
1: Yeah. So that's a good little clip. That's just
2: that's
1: a
2: some like I have that's like Lord of the Rings, the Palantir.
1: Absolutely.
2: When they look into it, and Sauron sees them right back through.
1: So yeah, Palantir, interesting. Isn't there a software called Palantir? I think the intelligence people use that thing. That's it.
2: Yeah, it just basically lets you get in any back door and monitor anything and everyone's doing across the internet, I guess.
1: Right, opinion. Yeah. Yeah, and so think about the internet as just another portal, and the internet in itself is just another dimension, and we can access inside out. Of course, there's the white internet, the clear internet that we're using, that most people use, and then there's the dark web and the deep web, and I think there's even levels below and beyond that as well. It's just another dimension, and Palantir, it's just the same fucking thing. I think it's really interesting, though, with the remote viewing, these creatures having lived here, and that the idea that the Earth has gone through cataclysmic epoch changes over and over and over again is not anything. I mean, it's malarkey and conspiracy theory to the straight normies out there, but people that are actually looking into mud floods or Tartaria, you can see that there's plenty of evidence that points to cataclysmic change that the Earth has gone through over and over and over again. And that falls right in line with them doggone dogons talking about these intergalactic extraterrestrial beings that look like Anubis, bringing down technology and perhaps warfare. And all the way back to the beginning of the show, we were talking about these old explorers, like even Christopher Columbus talking about meeting up with dog-headed species, a whole race of dogmen, the Cynocephali, and teaching them and trading them artifacts of war. That these are war wolves, you know, and that the military use these things. And then you have the idea of the dog soldier. There's the buffalo soldier, the dog soldiers. Yeah, it all overlaps, and I'm not saying that there's clear cut. That's it, obviously what's going on. This fucking, turning the frogs gay. It's not quite like that, but I think there's a lot of smoke there, and generally where there's smoke, I think there's possibility of fire. So to keep on with the military type stuff, I'm going to play a series of clips from a guy that had a really interesting encounter in Joshua Tree, California. You ever been to Joshua Tree? I've never been to Joshua Tree.
2: I've never been to California.
1: Oh, man. It's a big old desert area. A lot of people go there to get all high on drugs. A lot of people go there to recover from drugs. That's where a lot of musicians have met their demise. It's a very powerful place. I've never been there, but from what I've read and what I've seen and heard from people who've spent a lot of time there, it's an extremely powerful place. It's definitely full of portals. Like that remote viewer was saying, that these beings, they pass in and out of this dimension through portals, cones of darkness, perhaps, likely, maybe also bodies of water, cones of water, whirlpools, anywhere where there's a cycle, anywhere where there's a cyclical conical formation of something moving, whether it's air or water or even land. I mean, when I was camping up in the Gifford Pinchot with the place is called Forlorn Lakes, and they're not lakes, they're ponds, but they're actually all sinkholes. They're just these, really gross, stagnant water ponds, and all the timber around these ponds are all fallen down and pointed towards the center of these little ponds. And I'm sure from an aerial view, you'd probably be able to see a cyclonic formation. Everything is kind of going in a turbulent cyclonic formation into a center point. I think that's a portal. I think that these little ponds up at Forlorn Lakes were sinkholes. And knowing what I know now about the terrestrial landscape of Forlorn Lakes and Indian Heaven Wilderness up there, it's all full of tunnels and holes and sinkholes. It just seems like that's a place where these kind of beings could just come in and out of. So jumping into Joshua Tree, this guy saw something incredible.
4: Is your normal view of just, hey, there's a sky, there's some headlights. So just, all of a sudden...
1: He's just driving down the road. This guy makes a point to drive up and down this road throughout Joshua Tree because it's like hours one way and hours another way. And this is something that he likes to do, does it all the time. He's very familiar with this road and he's just going there. And he's been on this road many, many times. He knows the wildlife. He knows the terrain. And then he encounters something that he's never seen before.
4: Is your normal view of just, hey, there's a sky, there's some headlights. So all of a sudden, I'm making this right turn, and my headlights hit this. I thought they were, well, hit a lot of objects, but I thought, I didn't know what they were, to tell you the truth. And then as my car kept going at the same rate of speed, because I'm on cruise control, I cut that distance from, you know, let's call it 70, 75 feet down to half of that really quick. You know, it's like, two car lengths. So once I'm there, I start realizing what I'm looking at, and I'm about two car lengths from the back. I came from the backside of these things. And once my eyes focused on what they were, I started seeing like a military group of animals that were three rows wide and about four individuals deep. So picture a group of military people walking in line, and then my headlights going through them on the side. And then I come up behind them and they're on the opposite side of the road coming. I'm going from behind them, but they're on the other side of the road. That would be if someone's coming at me. So all I see are the backs of these things. And they're in a military ordered fashion. They're spaced out. They're in a line, three lines, and three or four deep at least.
1: So yeah, a whole troop of dogmen. Looks like more than a dozen, all walking in formation. Just on the side of the road, half in the road, half off the road.
2: He doesn't specify whether or not they're wearing uniforms or something, does he?
1: Oh, he gets into it.
2: Ooh.
4: Now, I'm sitting there, the car stopped, headlights on them, perfect. I'm probably, I don't know, 30 feet away or so, or a little farther, touch farther, and I could see everything. And first thing I noticed was their big, wide head. Their huge head. And on their heads, they had no neck. And on their heads were like a mane of hair that was coming back and then down their back of their, if they had a neck, cut down that area and then out to their shoulders. Kind of like a mane, kind of like, and that was reddish. They each had similar hair color. And then it didn't go all the way down their back. It only went to maybe the tops of their shoulder blades. So the hair below this flow of hair was more short. It was very short. I could see their muscles. I could see their defining muscles. I could see that their back was like a V shape to their waist. You know, I don't know what these exactly are, as I'll say later, because I didn't even know dog men really existed. You know, everyone's heard of Bigfoot or Sasquatch pretty much. I don't watch those kind of movies. I don't watch scary movies. I don't watch sci-fi movies. I don't watch any of those types of thriller movies. I'm more of a documentarian. I'm more nature. I'm more comedy, whatever. So now I'm looking at these things, and they're still walking forward, okay, slightly. So I inch the car up a little bit. I notice that their shoulders are really wide. They got to be 3.5 feet wide, easy.
1: There's your 3.5 foot wide shoulder span, which is a very common thing. But yeah, he's just kind of like, he rolls up on this troop, and he's just in his car, and he slows way, way, way down, and he's just kind of like rolling alongside
2: these
1: guys.
2: I don't think I'd slow down. I would probably turn around.
1: I don't know, man. Would you, though? I mean, just imagine that. What if you were just like, to me, I don't know. I don't know what I would do.
2: I guess if their behavior doesn't change when you get up close to them, then I might slow down and look at them, I guess.
1: Right. Well,
2: if they start looking at you, then I'd be like, yeet.
1: It goes on. It gets weird.
4: And then they start moving forward a little bit more. I pull the car into the open lane, you know, and I go probably, I get to be within 20 feet of these things or closer because the road's only so wide. I wasn't in the dirt. I was still on the road. And then they stop, but they're still not looking at me. And I'm about equal with them or right my tip of my car or middle of my car, probably the driver's side door is equal with the rear line of them. Because I just didn't get in front of them. And then when I'm looking at the ones in the back row still, I get a little different view when I'm closer to them on the side a little bit more. And, you know, I started seeing anatomical features. Like, I don't see fat. There's no fat. It's all muscle. Oh, yeah. And I didn't say under the mane, the hair is short. It's like I don't know what kind of dog, but it's not long-haired dogs. It's short. And you can see the muscle layout. You can see how the rippling muscles and stuff. And it was that, okay, the mane was slightly red. It was red tinged, but their hair color was more of the rest of their body hair was more of a desert color, like brownish, different grayish, different, you know, not mottled or anything, but just desert. So how they kind of would blend in with patches of red on their back is what I saw and down their back, you know, patches. It kind of like if I would imagine since the color of the rocks there and everything is certain colors that they would blend in the day. I think that's kind of what I'm thinking, but I'm not an expert in that. So I kind of pulled up to the side of them a little bit, but I'm about 15, 20 feet away. And I'm just looking at like their long arms almost go to their knees. And I don't see claws or any of that, but I do see long digits. Now I didn't, you know, I drive with my glasses on. I could see details. I just saw digits and long ones on their arms. Let's call them that. Cause they're all these animals. Cause let's say it's 3 rows and 4 deep is 12. It could have been 3 rows and 5 deep. You get the picture. So all of them are just organized like a military fashion.
1: In formation, man, marching along completely, I don't want to say oblivious, but unbothered, completely unbothered by this vehicle with headlights just creeping along up next to him. Super weird stuff.
4: That's they bizarre. Looked like they had armor, like their chests were, and their, you know, what little I could see from the side, their chests had like huge, they looked like Olympic athletes, or they looked like, their bodies were like perfect shape. None of them were limping. None of them, they all were walking like, and they swivel their hips like a human would, like a certain humans do more than others. It looks like they could have been wearing clothes, but they weren't. I want to be clear about that. I mean, their bodies were perfect.
2: This guy,
1: yeah.
2: This guy. He's talking about, well, he's talking about their bodies being perfect. What was the wordage he used earlier? Talking about their rippling muscles and like went into great detail about their muscles.
1: Yeah.
2: Kind of.
5: Dude, if I had a fucking chick that was dressed up as an animal, he didn't even ask me if I had to fuck him, but obviously I'm going to fuck him.
2: Obviously.
1: Yeah, well, you know.
6: We have to be concerned about the mutants.
2: we have to be turned on by the mutants.
1: So the visual of these creatures' musculature and their physique is so consistent from story to story to story, and most of the people that get a good look at the full body of these entities all have a remarkable experience. They all remark that you can see it's remarkable physical structure. It's more than just like it looked like a person, but it looked like an Adonis, you know, with zero body fat and just completely ripped and like unnatural, like something that would seem unnatural to us in our lives and the way that we see normal people. You know, you got them, those hubby hips, you know, you got those kind of like, you got a little muffy top kind of thing, you know, like there are very few, I think, honestly, very few perfectly formed specimens of humankind. Until you see these creatures that are neither human nor animal, but yet a combination of both. And I think it's so triggering that people just have it marks them in a way that like you can see, cause they see in the term rippling musculature, either when they're walking or when they're running or even standing still, you see these muscles twitch, you see veins popping out of skin like Arnold Schwarzenegger and shit. It sounds crazy, but they got to get to the chopper. But these fucking people, man, it's consistent from story to story. It's really something else.
2: So does he? I was about to ask if this has a conclusion, because I'm excited to hear what happens to this guy.
1: All right.
4: And the one I'm looking at, kind of focusing on the back row, there have the V waist. They got like a human butt. It's not, you know, hair covered, but a human butt. And their back of their thighs were huge. Their there was a tail, like I would say it was maybe 1.5-2 feet long, but fluffy. Fluffy.
2: This dude's
4: and
2: then a furry.
4: I saw the rear legs, and that's kind of what got me going, like, how could this be? What is
2: got
4: this?
2: Got him
4: you
2: going.
4: Know, more. You know, I'm going, well, they're not people. And then I see that dog type of canine, you know, where the knee and the canine leg is and where the ankle is. It's like a big dog wolf thing. But remember, they're still in their formation. They haven't broke formation. And none of them have looked at me. None. And my car's, you know, I'm in my girl's 2000 BMW and this is 2010. It's not like it's quiet. It's not like it's an electric car, but no one has broke rank to look at me. I start seeing them like, they're all different heights, a little bit different width of the shoulders. And remember, this happened about 30 seconds. So eventually when I stopped and they finally stopped moving, maybe there was a signal, they stopped moving. The front row started to peel left and go left into the, it was dark that night. So once you peel left, you're on the, half of them are on the tar, half of them are on the dirt that's been scraped flat. And then, since they use a scraper, like in snow, where people live in snow, there's like a berm, like a 1.5-foot berm or 2-foot berm that's caused by the scraper coming by. So that first row started peeling to the left. Some of them went on all fours, but not all of them. Some went on two, and they all peeled off and jumped like a gracefully, like a ballet dance or ballet jump. They just jumped over that berm into the darkness. They all, row by row, they started peeling to the left. Some of the row would go on all fours, some would stand up, but they all went in the same direction, into the darkness. Then the second row came and did that. And then I moved my car up more, you know, like a car length or so. Then when I saw when they went on all fours, their front, I'll call them arms or legs, whatever you want to call them, their front arms were longer than their back legs. So when they're on all fours, there's a giant, like, half circle underneath their belly, the height of their shoulder, maybe 4 feet, easy, 4 feet. They were tall. I mean, they were, when they're on all four, they were like all muscle on all four with the front legs a little longer than the rear, and they're graceful as can be. And everything that's happened to this point has been quiet, not a noise from them. First, it's quiet out there in Joshua Tree. Two, you'd hear something. I hear nothing. I don't even hear their feet move on the ground when they're moving out into the darkness, row by row. So then eventually, like, the second row goes, no one's looked at me yet. Third row does the same thing. Some of them go on all fours. It's like on cue. It's like there's signals that I'm unaware of. And they all drop, and not all drop, but that third row will drop. And then head to the left. And I don't hear anything. And it's dangerous out there. Now, you could, it's hard to see, but I guess maybe they have better eyesight and things like that. Then comes the final row with the guy, the one, I don't know if they're all males, because I was looking from the back mostly. I didn't come from the front. So the last row, some of them go on all fours, some of them stay up, but they head left. The last guy in the right side, closest to me, the tallest too, by the way, I think. I didn't get a good look at the front rows too much, but this guy was huge. Easy 7.5 feet or more. Easy. With the grace of a, like a dancer. When he's about to head left, he turns his head and upper body towards me and looks at me eyeball to eyeball. Eyeball to eyeball. And his eyes were more of a yellow golden, you know, yellow color. That's, I don't, that's just what I saw.
1: Yeah. Amber Eye turns and looks at him, acknowledges, and then he peels off to the left as well.
2: So there's no account of any of a dogman speaking to anybody, right?
1: Not with words, no.
2: Right, okay.
1: It's all through telepathic messaging. It's all through some sort of indication, whether it's through that subsonic growl, which makes people sick, literally. Like, it makes them want to vomit and collapses their senses, which we'll get to in the next section. It's just about the sheer fear that people have and how they just have these mental breakdowns when they see these creatures that really fundamentally make them question the fabric of their whole reality, because they're seeing something that is, by all intents and purposes, unreal. It's not supposed to exist. It's abominable. And then once they acknowledge that they're in the presence of an abominable creature, they lose it. They black out.
2: It sounds like if they were actually in ranks marching down a highway, and they didn't recognize him until they were, like, filtering off, moving off the road, which they did obviously as a result of him interacting with them. Otherwise, I'm assuming they would have kept going the way they were going.
1: I don't know. I tend to believe in this guy's story that they couldn't give a shit if he was there or not. I think that was just their departure point. It seemed like
2: their departure point just happened to be right when he caught up to him and stopped next to him.
1: Well, they were still marching while he was kind of creeping along with them. And then after a little bit, they stopped. And maybe they did take that as a sign that, like, hey, we're going to have this motherfucking human follow us. Or let's just peel off and go to our next destination, or let's, you know, disperse.
2: Well, they probably, if the military is using these things and they're all that well behaved, those are probably like the ones that have like brain chips or something, or like actually under command, and who knows, could be controlled remotely. It doesn't sound like the ones you would come across in the woods typically at all. That sounded like definitely a government operation.
1: Yeah, and that lends to, like, the different types of variants, I think. You know, I think that some of these that are in the woods, what's interesting
2: too, the mutant variants.
1: The mutants, yeah. You got to be concerned about those guys.
2: Especially the variant ones.
1: Yeah, I got to get concerned. Those mutant variants are very, very dangerous. They're different than the mutants, and the mutants are different than the variants. But there's a few encounters too I've heard where, like Linda Godfrey said in that clip from the book, that the remote viewer says that they have this type of shimmering aspect where they can kind of shimmer in and out. There's been a few accounts I've heard where people have witnessed that, like that metamorphosis where they see this creature moving in such a strange, discombobulated way that it actually, one person said it really looked like this dog creature thing was dancing. And it was like dancing behind this bush, and then it just disappeared. You know, like this sort of like shimmering kind of aspect. And I think it's super interesting. I think that they maybe they can do that, but I think that there are different varieties that can do different things. I think it's also possible that some of these varieties, these mutant variants and the variant mutants, could possibly interbreed with each other. Or it's also possible, I'm totally open to the idea, that they're all completely manufactured, that they are bred. Maybe that's the end result of the super soldier program. Maybe these are apex super soldiers. Maybe some of them are not quite apex super soldiers. I think there's possibly soldier divisions, reconnaissance divisions, and perhaps even like spy divisions. Maybe not all of them employed by our military or any other military, but I think that they're being utilized as much as they can be contained, you know, as much as I think that ultimately they are wild and they are operating under their own laws and their own jurisdictions and perhaps cooperating at some level with us when it suits their interests, whether it's because there's massive swaths of land, hundreds of thousands of acres of timber and wilderness that's owned technically by, you know, Army Corps of Engineers or the Army itself or the Navy. And it's private property. You know, you can't hunt there. You can't build there. It's all there for, quote unquote, research or different types of R&D. It's very well possible that maybe there's a trade-off or some sort of an agreement between these entities and us here on the terrestrial plane that will provide you a place that you can perhaps breed if you provide us with some sort of engagement, some sort of surveillance capabilities. I don't know. I'm open to all of these things. I just think it's just all, to me, incredibly fascinating stuff.
2: Yeah, this all is right. That's the last couple encounters. All three of those are about as weird as it fucking gets.
1: Oh, yeah, I got a few more. Yeah. I know we're coming up. We're coming up on some heavy shit. I'm gonna just the very last clip of this guy in Joshua Tree.
4: And then when that last one turned to his right and looked at me, I wasn't scared because I guess I thought I was in a car. So worst case, I punch the gas and just go. You know, it wouldn't be fast, but it'd be hard to stop me. I wasn't scared. I didn't hear any noise from these things. But when that one looked at me, I think he did that intelligently. And he looked at me right. Like he had to turn his, even both shoulders moved towards me and just looked at me and gave me that, you know, 1 second look. Turned his head back to the left, more to the left, and followed his colleagues and cohort into the desert night. Quiet as can be. No noise from any of them.
6: We have to be concerned about the mutants.
7: Hell no. Hell to the motherfucking nigga no. Hell no.
1: So that was his thing. The end of his story, which I didn't put in here. But yeah, he just drives. And he gets to, he gets out of Joshua Tree, he gets to like a little place where he can just sit and there's a bunch of streetlights around him and he just fucking sits in his car and freaks the fuck out. And then he falls asleep because he said, as soon as he got to a place where he was able to just kind of collect his thoughts, he said he became extremely tired and just collapsed with his hands. He just fell asleep with his hands on the wheel, parked, of course, because he's a good citizen. But yeah, so there's that. You know, these things are out there. They're running around. And then right at the tail end of when we were doing our last talk about Fort Hood and all this stuff, right at the end of that research for that epic show, I found this crazy clip, which you put in the intro.
8: It turned out to the investigation into the gruesome death of an Army paratrooper from Fort Bragg. He disappeared during a Memorial Day camping trip with fellow soldiers on the Outer Banks. His dismembered North body Carolina. Washing up days later, and the key detail his family wants investigators to know tonight. And news this evening that the Army is now offering a $25,000 reward. Here's Ariel Reshef.
9: Tonight, weeks after his brutal killing, the grief-stricken family of slain Army paratrooper Enrique Roman Martinez demanding answers.
10: It was so cruel what they did to him. Like, why did they have to do that to him?
9: The 21-year-old mysteriously vanishing from a Memorial Day weekend camping trip with fellow Fort Bragg soldiers near South Corps Banks, North Carolina.
11: And when was the last time you saw him?
12: So we all went to bed at 12:03, and that is the last time he saw him.
9: The Army saying Roman Martinez was last seen May 22nd, wearing just blue shorts. His friends reporting him missing about 19 hours later. His phone and wallet left at the campsite. A week later, his dismembered remains discovered washed up. His death ruled a homicide. His sister says something just doesn't add up.
10: My brother can't see without his glasses. So for him to walk out in the middle of the night without his glasses, it's not likely.
9: The commanding general for the 82nd Airborne Division saying his unit is in mourning, writing, "We will not stop in our pursuit to bring those responsible to justice."
13: And David, Army investigators are offering a $25,000 reward for any information that leads to an apprehension and conviction in this case. David?
8: All right, Ariel Reshef tonight. Ariel, thank you.
1: Yeah. So what they leave out of that report was that that soldier was decapitated. They never found at least one arm and one leg. And he had huge bite and tear marks, massive contusions, excessive bruising. His eyes were gouged out or just missing, and he had huge chunks of hair missing from his scalp on his severed head that was far away from his body. So it was a brutal, brutal attack by something or someone, but just the types of injuries seem like it's a lot more than just someone getting beaten with a baseball bat or even chopped up with a machete. And he was also, I mean, he was with a whole gang of his dudes. Definitely wasn't alone, but he was caught alone at some point. And yeah, so that's a scary one.
2: Man. You need to give me something that makes me feel better.
1: Okay, here's this.
2: Hello?
1: It's 2006, Troy, Michigan.
14: Officer Emergency, this is Kyle speaking. How can I help you? Hello?
15: Something just ran in front of us on the road. We're in the ditch. We rolled over.
14: How many people are in the car, and is anyone injured?
15: There's two of us. I don't think we have any injuries.
14: Is the car on its top or wheels or what?
15: No, it's kind of sitting on its side.
14: Hold one moment, please, while I contact emergency services.
15: Okay.

0: Okay, the state police should be on their way in a few minutes. Is everyone still okay?
1: Yeah, I think we're okay.
0: What ran in front of you? A deer?
1: I don't know what the hell it was, but it was big. It looked like a great big dog. Standing up.
0: Was it a bear, maybe?
1: Maybe. Oh, my God.
0: Sir? Hello?
2: That didn't make me feel better at all.
0: Sir?
3: Yeah. Yeah, I love that one. That one makes me feel pretty good. So that clip,
2: was
3: that clip
2: was
3: has
2: that
3: been,
2: confirmed to be real?
3: Well, it's been there's been attempts to debunk it, and no one has come up with any credible evidence that it was faked.
2: Okay.
3: Like people have been able to, I don't know how, but there's been, for all the weird clips out there, people trying to shit all over anything on the internet. There's nothing credible saying, oh yeah, that's fake.
2: When he asks if they're okay, and then they're like, it looked like a big dog. And then all of a sudden they scream and the phone call goes dead. I was like, that's where I was like, really?
3: I know.
2: It's like too good to be true. It's like something out of a movie, but it's pretty crazy though.
3: Yeah. It's a pretty good one though. That one's out there. That's been on, that one's on a few different websites of people being like, can you believe this?
2: It reminds me of this 911 call.
4: This is the ambulance emergency line. Do you have an emergency?
5: I need a bambulance.
4: Who is this?
3: A bambulance.
4: Okay. So where do you need us?
5: I'm in a motherfucking phone booth.
4: Okay, what's the address there?
5: Hold on.
4: Okay, Joe, I need a location. What street are you on?
5: I'm in a motherfucking phone booth at the stop and go. Yeah, I'm at the... That's it. I'm at the motherfucking stop and go. Wait a minute. Huff... What's the motherfucking street? Huff Smith, Corville, and something. At the motherfucking stop and go. Yo.
4: Uh-huh.
5: How about... Let me see. I'm in the motherfucking phone booth. Let me tell you what. I'm going down the motherfucking road, driving my car, minding my own goddamn business, and a motherfucking deer jumped out and hit my car.
4: Okay, sir, are you injured?
5: Let me tell you. I get out and pick the motherfucking deer up. I thought he's dead. I put the motherfucking deer in my back seat, and I'm driving down the motherfucking road and minding my own business. The motherfucking woke up and bit me in the back of my goddamn neck, and he bit me and it done kicked the shit out of my car. I'm in the motherfucking phone booth. The deer bit me in the neck. A big motherfucking dog came up and bit me in the leg. I hit him with the motherfucking tire iron, and I stabbed him with my knife, so I got a hurt leg, and the motherfucking deer bit me in the neck. And the dog won't let me out of the motherfucking phone booth, because he wants the deer. Now, who gets the deer, me or the dog?
4: Okay, sir, are you injured?
5: Yeah, my motherfucking deer bit me in the neck. Hold on. The motherfucking dog is biting me. Hold on. God damn it, get out of here. Look. Hold on, the motherfucking dog is biting my ass.
2: See, I don't know.
6: Hell
2: if that one
6: no. Hell to the motherfucking nigga no. Hell no.
7: Man, I swear to God, I don't know what the fuck is going on, but bitch, I am so freaked the fuck out right now.
2: They coming to Earth.
3: Yeah. So that's some heavy shit. That's a great call. All right. So let's keep it rolling, man. Let's just go all the way.
2: Yeah.
3: So the fear, like the total make you want to vomit, fucking check your world fear is what we're going to go into next. So this woman, I think she's in this place called Atwater. I think it's Ohio, Atwater, Ohio. She has this really interesting little bit. These three clips are all from the same story.
8: Walked across the car.
3: Oh yeah. Okay. So a little back up. She's just driving along with her daughter. They just cruise around the country. People do that all. I do that. I'm not crazy. I drive around the country. I don't necessarily drive around the country at night because I'd rather be at home doing stuff, doing fucking podcasts with my homie Chris. But anyway, she's driving around, you know, and she drives these roads and she sees this thing start to fucking cross the street. And it's just about to cross the street all the way.
8: Walked across the car, there my van in front of us. And it took a long time because it wasn't running. It was loping like it was very, like it had been, like if you see an animal that's been hurt or hit by a car, the way it walks, only this hadn't been, it wasn't hurt. It was just the way it walked. I mean, its back legs were just so odd and it just didn't move them very well. And it walked across the road and into the wood, that wood patch of woods, and then disappeared. And I think I let my breath out. And the moment it disappeared, this feeling came over me that I was going to be sick. I have never felt this in my life. And the feeling of sick dread that came over me was unbelievable. I've never felt that. My granddaughter was crying at this point. And she's seen everything. She grew up in the country. This kid has seen everything. She was absolutely devastated. She was crying. She was sobbing. And I was trying not to get sick. And I was in such fear. It was palpable. It was, this fear that I had was just unbelievable. And I couldn't figure out why. Like, what was that? Why do I feel like I'm going to throw up? I couldn't put my finger on the whole situation. It didn't make any sense. It was almost like a cartoon. Like this thing was almost like a cartoon, only real. It didn't look real. It looked like something you'd see in a scary cartoon. And when it was gone, I don't know. I literally felt sick. And we didn't go back down the road. We backed up to the main road. That was pretty scary. When we lived at the place when the kids were little and there was a tree farm to the left back in that place, one night our cat got out. So that was okay. I mean, they went outside, but I heard something back in the woods just caterwauling, like this awful sound, like a cat was being skinned or something. So I got a flashlight. It was probably 1 a.m. I got a flashlight and I went back through the woods. And I'm going back through the woods. I had no fear. Nothing was bothering me. I'm just looking for the cat, thinking, well, maybe something's getting the cat. Maybe, you know, I need to find this cat. So I'm walking back through the woods and all of a sudden it was like I hit a wall. I became so scared, I couldn't take another step. I don't know why. I didn't see anything, but I did not continue through the woods. I just, it washed over me like a wave of fear. So I went back to the house, and the cat came back. Everything was okay.
3: The cat came back the very next day. So something else that's interesting about a lot of these people that are on the this YouTube channel guide show is, so someone will write him about their experience, and sometimes, I mean, I wrote him a big long email about my psychic experience, but since it wasn't an eyewitness account, I don't think he's interested in hearing my story, and I don't really give a shit. It's okay, but people will have had an account, and then they'll have had many, many experiences. Like a lot of the people that are writing in and getting onto this show and talking about their stories, they'll have like, you know, an hour and a half long interview on the show, and they'll spill the beans about, you know, 2, 3, sometimes 5 or 6 different encounters that they've had throughout their life, or people in their family have had throughout their, 'cause a lot of these people live on their family property. And they'll have like multiple experiences with these dogmen.
2: Right.
3: So they'll just kind of stack them up, you know, and this woman is just the same as that. She's had like experiences in her property, and wherever she seems to move, she seems to have experiences with these dogmen. So I think that there's something maybe with some people that they're allowed to experience these things. And I also think that these dogmen, for the most part, but not every time, that, you know, you're only going to see them if they allow you to see them. like those fishermen on that boat, and I said way back in the beginning of the show, you know, that I don't think that that dog man was expecting that they were going to be seeing them and witnessing them, but he also didn't give a shit if they were or not. He just walked up and stood up and then he walked away.
2: Right.
3: But I think when it comes to the, you know, the sonic weapon, the fear weapon, the emotional discharge that they put off, I think that that's something that they do as a defense. I think it's a total defense thing to be like, stay away from me. And this particular story, she's talking about when she saw that creature loping across the road, and her description of it in more detail, you know, she goes on to say that it looked like it was exhausted, like it had been worked, like it had been running and running and running, or it had gotten in a fight. It looked like it was injured. She said that as it was walking, it looks like it didn't. And then another thing is interesting too, very consistent throughout many of these encounters, when they see that these creatures walking on all fours, that it just doesn't look right. It looks like the animal isn't used to or almost incapable of balancing and walking on all fours, you know? And so it
2: so has the all fours really thing is just to maybe look more like a normal animal, like a disguise attempt?
3: Possibly. Yeah, possibly. Or it's maybe it's a relief thing. Like maybe they it's exhausting being on 2 feet. Or yeah, like

0: that their gait when they're on all fours seems unnatural and uncomfortable, way more uncomfortable than when they're seen running or walking on 2 feet. I just think that's something really, really weird. Okay, she has one more. When she went on vacation with her husband, outside of the property, they went somewhere else, and she had a strange experience there.
1: So I'm walking through the woods and through the rocks and everything, and I'm heading for this sheer cliff and not thinking anything scary, not even, there was nothing scared in my whole body. So I get about halfway there and not seeing anything or anything. All of a sudden, this fear came over me like something solid, and I panicked. My whole body went into panic mode, and I wouldn't look. I wouldn't look around me. I was terrified. I knew there was something there. I was so scared, I wouldn't even look. I pulled the glasses off, the goggles off. I looked down at the ground, and I just waited until I could move. And when I was able to move again, I turned and I ran back to the cabin that we were staying in.
0: Yeah. So, yeah, traveled away from home and just walking along, and then just got hit with a powerful fear beam. Of course, maybe it wasn't anything, you know. Maybe she's just a scaredy cat. Who knows? Maybe she freaked herself out. But
2: turning and running, though.
0: Yeah.
2: That's seems like a good move if it's not looking at you.
0: Yeah, but like, this is the thing, is like, she didn't see anything.
2: Oh, you know, right.
0: She didn't see, yeah, she didn't see a creature. She didn't see a dog.
2: So that's kind of goes back to your psychic.
0: Yeah.
2: She didn't hear or see it. She just knew something was.
0: Yeah, she walked into a wall, and it was like, as soon as she passed through something at some point, and as she took a step further, she just got hit with this wall of fear. Like out of nowhere, this trepidation, anxiety, nausea. And then she just was like, it was apparently overwhelming enough for her that she turned tail and ran back to the cabin, you know, on vacation, not even at home, but it was just there. So that's a big one. And then, I think these creatures are so effective at scaring the living shit out of people and traumatizing them. I don't think that they really need to dismember and decapitate people as much as they probably do, you know. I mean, I'm sure that they do. I'm sure that there are deaths and disappearances. But then, of course, the big question, the skeptical question is, well, where are the bones? Where are the dogman bones, you fucking asshole? And I don't know. I don't know if there are any bones. I don't know. Maybe it's because maybe they are not necessarily flesh and blood, you know. Maybe they can – maybe they don't die.
2: Got 420 on the brain. Flesh and blood.
0: Fresh buds, man. yeah, maybe they don't die here. Maybe they don't die ever. You know, I mean, in the Anubis and in the folkloric traditions of these things, that they are, they're totally permanent. They're in a whole nother level of existence where there is no such thing as time. You know, these are ancient gods. I'm not saying the dogmen are ancient gods, but I think that they are from a lineage of ancient ones. The ancient ones that are primordial, pre-history, pre-everything. And they have been through the cataclysmic epochal changes of Earth many, many times over. That they've always been here, and I think they will always remain. So to bring it closer to your neck of the woods, Mr. Sir, we're going to go to Tennessee. This is a really great story. It's a six-part clip. They're all fairly short. His whole story is about 10 minutes.
3: I'm from Tennessee, and I've been doing this for a long time.
0: Oh yeah, you're gonna like this one, man. So this guy was so wrecked. This guy held on to this secret because people can't tell their friends, especially old fuckers. Like, this guy's probably 70 years old. You know, he has been holding on to this story for almost 40 years. It ruined his life many, many times over. He ended up, like, through living with this trauma, he ended up becoming, he didn't necessarily say it in exact words. I'm only speculating, but I imagine probably an abusive drunk asshole a few times in his life where he was potentially ruining and killing relationships that were important to him. Throughout his whole story, he discusses that,

0: after this occurred to him, his life changed forever, and it was an extremely dark way for a long time that he could not wrap his head around it. He could not seem to remedy or reconcile what he experienced that night. And because of that chasm of doubt and fear and anxiety, he ended up living with a really, really black hole in his spirit for almost 40 years. And then he told some people, and someone pointed them in the direction of this Dogman Encounters radio, and he sent his story. He wrote his story out in an email to the guy. The guy gave him a chance to hear about it, and they had an extensive pre-interview. And in the pre-interview, the host, Vic, encouraged him to, you know, relax and to just tell his story, and that it's, you know, he's listened to enough episodes that he knows he's not the only one who's had this thing, and he can let go of some of this trauma. But you can hear as he tells his story in these little clips, man, it's still with him. It'll be with him. It'll be with him forever. So this is this guy named JT from Tennessee. This is about 35 years ago. He's just driving along in his car. He's got this really sweet car. He saved up a lot of money for it. He just got, I think he's dating at this time, his now wife, and he's all excited. He's a young kid driving around in this car about 35 years ago, just cruising along, opening up the engine on these straightaways and curves, and he's going around this huge bend, and then he sees something pretty, pretty wild.
1: This thing is running along beside of me, and, you know, at first it's like it's not even seeing me. It's like it's not even paying attention to me in my car, like it don't even notice us, or like it just don't even care about me being there in that car as it's running along.
0: Just running alongside his car. There's another story of a guy who
2: did
0: was
2: he estimate
0: running.
2: How fast it was he was going?
0: He was going about 40 miles an hour.
2: True.
0: Yeah, he was starting to, because he had it opened up at like 60 or 70, and he was going around this bend, and it was a significant enough bend that he had to drop his speed down and downshift. So he had dropped down to about 30 to 40 miles per hour. And he looks over and he's been watching this thing kind of running across the field, looking like it's going to jump the road in front of him. And so he slows down a little bit, and then he sees this thing jump over the fence separating, or like the little guardrail thing separating the road from the ridge, from the, you know, I guess it's like a ravine that goes into a field. And then he just sees this dog man just running next to his fucking moving car, which is another consistent thing. Story after story after story, people driving along, and then all of a sudden they're being paced by a fucking dog man. You know, there's a story about the guy who runs track, and this hot summer night, he gets up in the middle of the night and he can't sleep, so he decides to just go for a run, burn off some energy, and he was running along this path by his house, not out in the woods. He lives in the suburbs, and a fucking dog man starts pacing him as he's running. It's just fucking crazy. So going back to JT in Tennessee. He lives in Tennessee.
1: Oh, God. This thing, it looked like a gigantic wolf or maybe something like a German Shepherd or something like that, but
0: yeah, that's a shorty. So he's starting to freak out. You know, he's seeing this thing pacing him. He doesn't know what the fuck it is. It looks like a giant German Shepherd, huge dog. Looks like one of those, maybe type one, maybe a type three. I don't think it's a type three soldier type, but I think it's one of those type ones that just looks like a giant canine on 2 feet, pacing his car. And he's starting to fucking lose his mind. And he's been freaked out. He's so freaked out by this still to this day. Just recanting the story, he's reliving it in so many weird ways. As you can hear the tremor in his voice.
1: Oh, God. This thing, it looked like a gigantic wolf or maybe something like a German Shepherd or something like that. And this thing, like I said, it had a long snout on it, like a German Shepherd or like a wolf. And I could see as it was running along beside me, I could see its mouth was kind of relaxed and open, and I could see that it had, like, you know, jagged shaped teeth like a dog's got on the side. of its mouth, but it had fangs that were about maybe 4 inches long that were hanging down over its bottom lip, and the bottom ones were disappearing up into the top lip. But its mouth was kind of parted, and it kind of had its tongue hanging out on the left side of its mouth, just like a dog does as it runs along, as it's painting. And like I said, this thing wasn't paying a bit more attention to me than if I wasn't even there. And for a little while, it just ran along beside me and just didn't pay me any attention. But that didn't last. Just slowly, seemed like it took forever, but just slowly, it started to turn its head, and it looked at me. And, you know, I know that you said that you shouldn't, and I've heard other people say that you shouldn't, but I couldn't help it. I looked full in its eyes. I wish that I hadn't. I wish I'd never seen it. I wish I could erase the picture of what I saw from my mind, but I can't.
0: Yeah. That poor bastard, man. And again, another similarity, you know, there's this creature doing its thing, appearing like it doesn't even notice he's there. You know, so what is it doing? What is it doing? Is it just putting on an air that it doesn't care, that it's ambivalent to this dude driving his car right next to him? Does he not know that there's a car next to him? Is he just pretending he doesn't care? Or is he really just not there until he decides to say, oh, look at this fucking person. I'm going to scare this guy to death. You know?
2: Yeah.
0: What is the dog man doing? And just like the guy in Joshua Tree running up on that formation, couldn't even be bothered that he was there until they decided to, okay, well, let's just peel off here and fuck this guy. And then the very last one in Joshua Tree, very last dog soldier in that formation, turns and looks at him and just gives him that, you know, that little acknowledgement, and then he peels off. But it seems
2: like some of these encounters, it's like the dog man's almost fucking with him and doesn't necessarily want to hurt him.
0: Yeah. Honestly, I don't think a lot of them do want to hurt people. But yeah, it seems like they're just kind of fucking with them. Like, but that's what I mean. Like, they make a decision at a certain point in the encounter to acknowledge the human being, whereas they're just doing their thing. You know, they're just otherwise just doing their thing. And then they're like, oh, well, now you see me. Now I'm going to make sure you never, ever, ever forget me.
2: Mm-hmm.
0: All right, moving on.
1: And, you know, I've heard people say that they had amber or yellow eyes or red or orange-like eyes, but that's not what I saw that night. This thing had great big black eyes, and I couldn't see any kind of pupil. I couldn't see any kind of white or anything like that, but all I could see was black, and they just looked as black to me as a bottomless pit. They just seemed soulless to me. And I tell you, I just had a sense of evil that came over me. And this thing, when it looked at me, it was like that it could look through me and look to my very soul. And like I said, I just felt like I had been touched by evil. I don't know how else to explain it. And there was such a fear. And I wanted to scream or to holler out or do something. But it just seemed like my mouth just dried up like cotton, and there wasn't a sound that would come out. And I wanted to get out of there. I wanted to get away from this thing, but I couldn't because I was afraid I was going to wreck. And then it came closer to my vehicle, and it leaned down. It leaned in, and mind you, this thing is running beside my car the whole time. And it leaned over, Vic. And it stuck its head in my window, and it grabbed hold of my door with its right hand. And that, I don't know how to describe it as other than that. It was a hand. And I know that people have described this thing as, I said that they kind of look like raccoon hands, and maybe in a way that's right or or maybe a mix between the hand of a raccoon and maybe the hand of a monkey, something like that. But this thing had huge hands, and it had long black nails, maybe about 3 inches long, 2 or 3 inches long, on the ends of its nails, long black thick nails. And this thing put its right hand on my door, and I could hear it, but it was jerking at my door, and it was jiggling my door handle. But thank goodness, when I had been at my wife's house, my girlfriend, and I'd been at her parents' house, I'd locked the car. And when I came back out, I didn't unlock that door because nobody was going to be riding with me at that point before I went back to get my mother. And so it wasn't able to get my door open. But this thing was leaning in my window, and it was looking right at me. And it seemed like that it curled its lips back, and I know it smiled at me, but I don't really remember hearing it. All I could hear was the sound of my engine and the sound of its toenails as it ran along beside my vehicle, going clack clack clack clack clack on the pavement. And this, I mean, I could it breathed on me, and it was hot breath, and it was. You know how people describe that breath as being kind of fetid and seemed like I could smell blood and maybe decaying flesh as it breathed on me. It was horrible. And, oh, I thought I was dead. I thought this was the end of me. I thought I was a goner. I thought I was a dead man for sure. At just about that time, the curve ended and I came into a straightaway. And I just hit the gas and pushed it to the floor. And I took my eyes off of it, and I looked ahead. And out of the corner of my eye, I saw its nails. Just I saw it lose a grip on my car door, and I saw its nails rake across the top of my door. And its head disappeared from my window. And I don't know. I had to be going 70 or 80 miles an hour. I don't know for a time there. I mean, I just had to peel out of there and get away from this thing. And as I drove away from it, as I pulled away from it, I looked in my rearview mirror, and I could see it getting smaller and smaller as it began to slow down. And the last thing I remember, the last thing that I saw, this thing veered off to the right again and jumped over the fence and disappeared into that field. And I'm telling you, I've never been so scared in all of my life. I mean, it was just absolutely horrifying.
2: Fuck.
0: I believe that guy.
2: Yeah, that dude wasn't lying.
0: That ain't lying, man. He's not an actor. He's not doing a cold read. Like, why
2: I'm just imagining something running 30 to 50 miles an hour on two legs. It's insane.
0: Yeah. Yeah. And just holding on to your doorknob. And
2: like, how? I just am imagining
0: car.
2: What that would look like.
0: That's another thing, dude. These creatures, people have recounted seeing them just like dart from one place to another, and like once they're seen, they just disappear, not like dematerialize, but they move in such a way that you can't even see them. You know, I think if this creature could actually do that, could hurtle through time and space so quickly, it seems like it was just fucking with this guy. Was it trying to jump in the car for a ride? It clearly didn't need to get anywhere any faster than it already could do. But it's just holding onto this guy's handle, just traumatizing him, looking at him, staring at him, breathing on him, you know, for what? For what? What's the motivation? I don't know. But it ruined this guy, totally ruined him. And you can hear as he's reliving this event in his voice, like it's still there and he'll never, ever, ever get over it fully.
2: It's kind of interesting too about the G-Men and the Men in Black. They, you know, they didn't really do much interrogation or, you know, erasing memories or like bribing or killing anybody. The Dogmen guys, you know, it's just like they let them live to tell the story. They just seemed like they didn't feel like they needed to give any explanations or any answers for what was going on, but they didn't seem necessarily nefarious, those specific ones dealing with the Dogmen.
0: Right. Well, the other interesting thing, I mean, it kind of reminds me not that it's any way comparable, but it reminds me of that same kind of response when someone claims to have been a victim of satanic ritual abuse, you know, and some of the scenarios that are described by some of these victims are almost laughably so preposterous to hear. But what deep diving researchers, and I don't want to say like myself, but maybe like myself sometimes, I've done a lot of research into that shit. And what I've discovered is that a lot of these scenarios are laughably absurd because they're a lot of them, not all of them, they're all put ups, you know, they're all staged scenarios because they're trying to break the consciousness and the brains of very, very small children. And so they stage scenarios that are so cliched, you know, so cliched and so ridiculous, and things that have been so propagandized through media and through trauma entertainment that, oh yeah, so you people in black robes are surrounding you in a room painted red and they were sacrificing a baby and they had a goat and a big pentagram. And while that very well may be the case and truth for a lot of survivors of SRA, I think from what I've heard from people who were boots on the ground in those types of scenarios, they're constructed scenarios in order to traumatize someone, because the story of this in retrospect is going to be so preposterous that no one's going to believe them. Mm-hmm. And I think that's why I think that people that go on YouTube, extremely, extremely obscure and ultimately irrelevant YouTube channelers, you know, who have these maybe 2,000 or 200 or 20 followers who are trying to collect stories of satanic ritual abuse, and people are like, ah, oh, it's complete bullshit. It's like, why would someone go onto a channel that is so obscure, that is so ultimately irrelevant, and make up some preposterous story? Like, this is the same thing as I'm saying. Like, why would these people be, why would they fake this? Why would they manufacture these stories? For what attention? From an extremely niche audience of crackpots? For what? You know, it just doesn't make any sense to me. And so I think in the case of the G-Men and the MIB, when they let these encounters go on, you know, and they know that these people that are surviving these encounters, that their stories are going to be seemingly such tall tales that they know they can't tell anybody. And that's what makes this particular guy's channel, yeah.
2: Why would they work? They just got to get rid of any evidence, the SD cards, whatever. You're right, because they're going to, obviously nobody's going to believe them.
0: No one's going to believe them because werewolves it's fantasy, and no one's going to believe satanic ritual abuse because it never happens. It's all made up. And plus sides, we have the, regressive memory syndrome people who are all MK Ultra fucking CIA, but they're all the experts. The experts say that, you know, suppressed memories don't exist. So SRA can't exist. So ultimately, dogman encounter stories are just fabricated bullshit. No one's going to believe you. Talk all you want. You're a crackpot. Meanwhile, they collect all the SD cards. They collect the artifacts, the toenails, any kind of substantial video or photographs are all collected and gone. You know, there's no fame to be gained. There's no, there's just people like us who are equally completely irrelevant. Because we're just a big pile of useless eaters.
2: Just your expert's comment reminded me of that Babylon Bee article from the other day. It's like, experts are super smart and 100% reliable. Experts confirm.
0: Yeah. I love that one, man. Babylon Bee's been hitting it lately.
2: Yeah, they're good.
0: All right, I'm going to finish up with JT here.
1: And I tell you, I've heard you say that you shouldn't ever look these things in the eye. But I did that night. I looked this thing full into the eye, and it felt like it was looking into my very soul. I felt like it knew everything about me. And when it looked at me that night,
0: yeah,
1: when it stuck its head in my open window and looked at me and curled its lips back. I mean, like I said, it was like it was giving me a seditious grin, and it licked its chops. You know, you've seen a wolf or a dog do that. It licked its chops at me, Vic, like it was telling me, I know that you're lunch. There's not a thing that you can do to stop me if I want to hurt you. and you look awful delicious to me. That, I mean, that's how I feel. That's what it looked like to me, that it was conveying to me that night. And I tell you, I was scared to death. I was horrified. I've never, ever, ever experienced anything in my life that scared me so bad as that did that night.
0: Yeah. Scary. Scary shit. That mental communication. He got the picture. That creature looked in his window and pushed an idea and a thought and a vision into his brain where he didn't have to be told. He didn't have to be hurt. The message was loud and clear. I could hurt you, but I'm not going to. And you'll
2: at
0: never
2: least not ever, right now.
0: Yeah, and you'll never forget this. And I hope you enjoy the rest of your life. You know, yeah.
2: You're mine, bitch.
0: Yeah.
2: Yeah.
0: So it.
2: What's that? That one
0: on.
2: One of the clips too. That guy. There's this guy saying like he was made a face. He grinned at me. Like he was remembering me, like I will remember you next time we see each other, whatever.
0: Yeah, another super old guy. Another old guy, great story. That guy's story is crazy. I don't recall the details of it right now. But yeah, that dude had an encounter, and you know, these creatures, they have that look. And this is another thing too. It's like, yeah, dogs have that, you know, we were saying earlier, they have that kind of smiley face. They have that, when you're looking at them straight on, you can't get away from the V formation of their jawline. But then there's something else, like that one woman said that the gaps in its jaw went back so far, almost to its ears, that it was clearly like a smirk. Like it looked like it was not just smiling, but like smirking in a knowing, intelligent way. And that animal, like that old guy in that other old clip, you know, he's like, I remember you. I'm going to look at you in such a way that I don't need to do anything else but just look at you and push my intelligence into your mind so that you know exactly what I'm thinking. What I'm thinking is, we'll meet again. And when we do, I'll remember who you are and you'll never forget me. I mean, that's some power, dude. That is mental manipulation. That's psychic push. That is that's something out of this world.
3: One sightings aspect that occurs more frequently than I'd expect, particularly in cases where the creature is seen in the open or at close range, is the mental message that some witnesses feel they received from the creature. Many feel reluctant to talk about it, but will sometimes end their interview with the statement, "You may think this is crazy, but..." Then they tell me that they felt the creature was sending a mental message, rather like telepathy, not in words, but in specific impressions. The messages usually convey a warning, such as, "I'm angry that you saw me," or "You can't get me." One young mother of two who saw an upright, wolf-like creature pop up from a ditch next to her car near the Wisconsin-Illinois border felt it was giving her a message that if she told anyone she saw it, it would find her. She was so terrified she didn't even tell her husband for 3 days. She still seemed frightened weeks later when I interviewed her in her home. Probably the most conventional explanation is the witnesses are actually reading the creature's aggressive body language and overlaying what they observe with their own interpretation.
2: We're in trouble.
4: And all I can tell you is that this is bad.
0: So that was the last clip we played, was Linda Godfrey talking about the psychic impressions and the messaging of like, hey, you know, I'm here. I see you're here. How about we just acknowledge that we're here? And if you want to step, we can bring it. If you want to be popping off, folks be popping off, we can pop off. But it seems like more than likely, more often than not, that the dogman on any living record as far as someone who's able to live through the experience and have the story to tell, that they ended up being unscathed. And that's interesting. But there's some of the skeptics that would say, well, what about missing 411? Well, what about missing 411? I don't know. I'm not going to get in there so much because it's unprovable. And it doesn't necessarily have to be dogman. It could be any other entity. And if you think the way that I think, which no one should, but I think that there are many, many, many different levels of existence and different dimensions and consciousness and different types of manifestations that any kind of entity can incarnate as. And I think that we are actually very, very low on the food chain, very, very low on the bottom rung of our psychic and physiological, psychological abilities as far as we're not quite there yet. I think that there are some people that are very gifted and talented, those psychic driving types, those remote viewing type of people, psychics, people that can actually practice, like real practicing, real magic, which is really just changing the course of the earth through intention and will. Some people have more ability to do that than others. Most of us just have to work on it a little bit. It doesn't mean that when you encounter one of these creatures that you're not going to experience some sort of a mental breakdown. And that's usually been the case with almost anyone who's had these kind of encounters. They end up leaving it with a massive breakdown of some sort where they're never quite the same anymore. So I'm going to close off the fear section almost with this last encounter of this guy's, what happens to people for the most part when they encounter seeing something that should not exist.
1: And I got maybe halfway, two-thirds of the way across the driveway with this thing still walking towards me now on two legs instead of four. My mind in just absolute utter shock, unable to form a coherent thought or put two words together in a sensible fashion, because my nightmare has become reality and I have no way of explaining this to anyone. At that point, when my conscious mind lost the ability to do anything but run in a circle, my instinct to run took over, and at which point the dogs followed suit.
5: So baffled, completely baffled at this, and it just totally discombobulated. I can't even, I lost control of my motivations at that point. Let's just put it that way. Fancy way of saying that I peed my pants. Yeah.
0: Yeah. So it happens a lot. there's a lot of accounts of people being like, I just realized that I pissed myself. I'm standing there looking at this thing and I pissed my pants, or they shit themselves, or they just collapse.
4: When you shit outside, it's not going to be a decent shit.
6: Yeah.
0: That's a good one. Yeah. And they just collapse and they lose consciousness. They black out. That's not what happened to this next guy. So this next guy I saw the other night, I was just trying to tighten up some of these clips and just like I produced this show, this episode, like I produce food, dinner. I always make way too much food. And so I thought, let's just have a little bit more seasoning. But anyway, I found this guy. This guy was just at home. He's in Florida. I'm assuming probably maybe near the panhandle. And he's just been talking with his friends. And he... he looks outside and he sees something fucking weird. And then he's like, you know, I'm going to just start live streaming this. I'm just going to live stream. Cause he's a little live streamer guy. And he reminds me, you ever seen that show, True Blood?
2: I don't think so.
0: Okay. Well, that's irrelevant. Anyway, there's a character in True Blood that reminds me of this guy. Cause he's like, he's black, he's young, he's gay, he's kind of flamboyant, but he's ghetto as fuck. It's just, I love those. Those are my favorites.
2: Like the, how'd your kids, how'd your wife guy? They raping everybody out here?
0: Yeah. Yeah. Kind of like that. So I'm going to let this guy tell you about what happened to him. This is Florida. This was, God, man, probably just a couple of years ago. And it's interesting too, because this was a video, and in his live stream video, just for a flash, he goes to show you, where he saw what he saw, and as he's filming it, this thing, something runs past his camera, like something huge on all fours, something absolutely huge. You can only see it for a split second.
2: And okay, I got to see this video too. You're gonna have to send me the goods.
0: Yeah, I'll send you the goods. So this guy, I'll let this guy go. Wait, hold on. I'm gonna crank it up because this guy's kind of quiet. So I'm gonna crank up the volume. Where are we at here?
7: Oh, I ain't just gonna lie for this shit right here that I just fucking seen, man.
0: I don't know if he's doing laundry or what he's doing.
6: I swear to God, this is the second time I done seen this shit, but man, I'm freaked the fuck out. Real deal, freaked the fuck out right now. Like,
2: sounds like a dryer.
6: Yeah. Tell me, got some weird ass shit going on around this motherfucker, dog. Like, on God, it's some weird ass shit going on around this shit. Like, I just really, I'm really just out my fucking mind right now. Because I really think I just saw what the fuck I just saw, like. And just to show y'all that I ain't capping on no screenshot shit or...
0: This dude's freaked out.
6: Editing no photos and none of that shit. I'm finna open my fucking back door, bro. And show y'all that the picture came from the in the back of my fucking yard, man. That's the exact motherfucking spot now. That's my backyard. I'm zooming in a little piece.
0: Just a moment, it runs past this camera.
6: This is the exact spot that I just... Oh.
2: Yeah, lock that door. Buy a shotgun, man.
0: Yeah. So he's filming where it was, and the thing straight runs past his camera, and he's like, oh,
2: hell no. Not today.
0: And you see it. You see it on his screen. You just see this flash of something. I mean, it's kind of hard to see. I had to show Christy like 3 times before she actually saw it. I saw it right away, and it's just like, oh, and some people say, oh, you know, it could, because he's smoking a cigarette. You know, maybe it's smoke. Maybe it's smoke from his thing, but. It doesn't look like that. It doesn't look like anything except for something moving extremely fast.
2: His reaction did not sound like his reaction sounded like he wasn't bullshitting too.
0: Absolutely like, genuine.
2: Like he would have been making a bigger show out of it if he was trying to play it up. But that was like the noise someone would make if they were like, "Nope, going back in the house."
0: Yep, and he immediately just slams the door. Uh-uh.
6: Hold on. This dog. What in the fuck going on around this shit right here? Oh, God. Yeah, you walk through the valley of the shadow of death. Oh, Lord, have mercy. Listen.
0: Listen.
6: Listen, dog. I don't know what the fuck. I'm dead ass fucking serious, dog. I don't know what the fuck is going on around this motherfucker, dog. But I just recently, man, I'm seeing some crazy ass fucking shit. And I'm trying to make sure I ain't fucking tripping, dog. Like, real deal, I'm trying to make sure I'm not fucking tripping, man. Like, this shit is not making no fucking sense to me right fucking now, man. Like, what the fuck, dog? Listen, I'm sitting at my fucking bed. Man, I don't know, dog. I promise you, I don't fucking... This is not no fucking illusion and shit, dog. I promise you, this is not no fucking illusion shit that's going on right now, dog. I was sitting at my back door smoking a cigarette, on the phone talking to my friend. So, you know, I like to sit back here at my back door and, you know, look at the back, the woods and shit. So, when I first looked back there, it didn't look like it was shit there. But then, I could have sworn I seen something move. So, I'm like, is that a fucking man standing over there? So, as I'm looking, you know, it's kind of dark over there inside the bushes. So, I really couldn't see. So, something told me... take a picture. So I continued to talk on my phone. And went to my camera as I was talking. And started, you know, pointing my camera that way. But I was still talking. And just, you know, started tapping on it. Like, taking numerous of pictures of it. What the fuck was going on? I said, I'm going to go back. Because I kept watching it. But it wouldn't move. It just stood there. I fucked around and thought I seen an eye dog. I fucked around and thought I seen a fucking eye dog. And I promise you, dog, when I got out the phone, when I stopped taking pictures, I shut my door, I got smoked my cigarette, I left, bought this, something say, I came back, like, I'm going to say about 30, 40 minutes later to smoke another cigarette, something say, go look through the pictures, I was still on the phone. And when I looked, I thought I looked at numerous of them, and you could start to see the shadows of it, and then it showed its whole, half its fucking face, dog. Show half of the fucking face, dog. I'm fucked up in the head right now, dog. Like, I really don't know what the fuck going on, man.
0: I love him. I love that.
2: I noticed he started doing the Lord's Prayer after he saw it too and went back inside.
0: Oh yeah.
2: Midnight Mike from OBDM, and it's not a Christian show by any means, but they between the research Mike's done, callers calling in with personal stories because they take paranormal calls every episode. Mm-hmm. Whether it's dogman encounters, UFO abduction type things, Mothman, any demon shit or anything like that, it seems like there is a super high success rate of calling out to Jesus or saying the Lord's Prayer to get that shit to stop like immediately.
0: Yeah, I don't discount that at all. I don't know if that would occur to me in the moment, but I've never been in a situation where I've honestly ever felt like that was a tool I had. But I hear, man, I hear that it works.
2: Yeah, it's just a data point. Interesting data point.
0: Yeah, and I mean, and a lot of the YouTube videos of people, there's this guy that has his homesteading channel, and he's always making videos about these creepy things around his homestead. And I think a lot of them are staged and fabricated. I think he stages a lot of them. I don't know, maybe even all of them, but all
2: he was giving me a knobber.
0: I love reading the comments, man. I'm a troll. I don't troll. I like reading other people's trolling. And there's just a million people that are like, Lord's Prayer, like Jesus, and you got to just say this and just keep this light in your life. And you won't be, the reason why this has happened to you is because you haven't repented your sins. And it's like, maybe there's something there.
2: I don't know.
0: But yeah, I think it's funny. He right away, he's like, he says the Lord's Prayer. Yeah,
2: though I walk through the valley of the shadow of death, I shall fear no evil, man.
0: I love that, man. He's just like, and I love how every third word is dog, which is perfect for dog, man.
2: Yeah. I was thinking the same thing. But that's DAWG. Also, yeah. I like how he said I came out like 45 minutes later and I was still on the phone with my friends. I was like, God damn, dude, how long are you on the phone with this guy?
0: There's one more piece to his story that might fill in a little bit about that.
2: Okay.
0: All right.
7: When it stood up on its hind legs, shit. It just
6: like on some real ass nigga shit. Like this ain't no fucking joking ass shit, dog. Man, I swear to God, I don't know what the fuck is going on, but bitch, I am so freaked the fuck out right now. On God.
0: On God.
6: Y'all.
2: On God.
6: Y'all, mind you, this ain't the first time I seen something that looks exactly like that. Like last year, I'm going to say by November or December, I was, being a hoe with this nigga. And bing, bing, after bing, the bing. Nigga left, I was at my back door, but I had a bag of trash in the back. I fucking promise you, dawg, when I opened back up, I shut the door, but opened it back up real fast to throw my cigarette out. Hell nah, I ain't finna open up that motherfucking door again. Hell no, you ain't just see that shit. I know I ain't the only one just seen that fucking shit, dawg. Hell no. Hell to the motherfucking nigga, no. Hell no. Hell motherfucking no. Hell no. I am not coming out the door at night no motherfucking more. I promise you that, dawg. You are not catching me in the streets at motherfucking night no more. This shit just, man, I'm dead, man. Just, anyways. The first fucking time I saw this, I was at the back door. I shut the back door, but hurry up and opened it back up because I had to throw my fucking cigarette out. Man, I promise you, it was a little small, little short, looked like a little werewolf or something. Like a little, I don't know what the fuck it was, dog, but when it saw me, it was like shocked, and I was kind of shocked because I'm like, bitch, am I tripping? Like, is my brain really fucking with me right now? So I didn't blink. I sat there and I stared at this motherfucking thing, and it stared back at me with them big ass yellow eyes. I didn't panic. I didn't get scared. I didn't, whatever. I just looked at it. And the moment that I blinked my fucking eyes, it ran so fucking fast, dog. I hurried up and shut that motherfucking door and was like, oh God. Listen, man, I need a drink.
8: I'm troubled in man. If Jesus don't help me, I surely will die.
2: That's it. Man. Butter's doing his own Lord's Prayer. That guy's great.
0: I don't know. Yeah, he's the best. I don't know if you caught the very, very end. I can't fast forward or pause any of these clips, but the very, very end, he's like, man, I need a drink.
2: Yeah, I heard that.
0: And he's got this in the video. He's got one of these, one of these giant, like, double big gulp cups that he's sipping off of, and he's smoking a cigarette.
2: 124-ounce big gulp.
0: Yeah, he looks young, but he also seems pretty wrecked, but he also seems pretty sharp. I don't know. I love him. I think he's the best. So yeah, and that's a Dogman story, man. That's not on the Encounters radio show. Just something on the real. And that guy's real because you heard in his
2: man. First, the Encounters guy should have that guy on. Shit, you should try to get that guy on.
0: Dude, that'd be badass. I don't know if I'd have to say slow down. I'll be like on the edge of my seat listening because I'm trying to decipher what he says. I love the way he speaks though. He's beautiful. But yeah, so I mean, you hear his reaction when he first sees that thing run by. How he, Lord's Prayer aside, how he's just like, what the fuck? Like, that is the sound of someone who just experienced or witnessed something that doesn't make sense. It doesn't make sense. It shouldn't have happened. It's someone who's just saw something that's supposed to be impossible. And it just short circuits your brain, you know? But yeah, man, them werewolves, man, they're real. They're super real.
7: When it stood up on its hind legs, it just shattered everything I ever believed that every adult had ever told me about this. And that was werewolves don't exist. Vampires don't exist. They're just things people made up to scare little kids. They're not real. And yet here I am, less than 24 yards from the house that I was staying in, with a flashlight pointing at what could only be a werewolf or what become known as a dogman. And it let out that growl again. It was almost like it was leering at me, daring me to do something that it would give it the excuse to just take a swipe at me or come charging at me.
0: Yeah.
7: I managed to get the dogs to start backing away from me, and I'm not sure it was me that caused them to start backing away or they just started doing it on their own, but as soon as I saw them starting to take steps backwards away from this thing, I decided they're not going to protect me from this thing. The best I can hope for is that they'll slow it down long enough for me to get back to the house if it decides to charge us. Then, as it started to approach us, this stench, the breeze picked up just for a moment and blew towards us from this thing, and the stench that assaulted my nose was unlike anything I've ever smelled before or since. I'm not sure I can accurately describe it, but it was a combination of urine, feces, and something else I don't even have a word for, but it was a combination of two or three different odors, and it just reeked of them. And it was those odors combined with what I was looking at that just really started to cause my base instincts, my fight or flight response to start becoming overwhelming. And the only thing that kept me from just dropping the flashlight, dropping the shotgun, and turning tail and running, because I knew as big as this thing is, that .410 shotgun wasn't going to do anything but make it mad. And that was the last thing I wanted to do. But I was holding on tooth and nail to one thought, one piece of information that came to the forefront of my mind at possibly the one and only time I've ever really needed that particular piece of information. And that is, if you turn and run from a predator, they will chase you down and they will kill you. Then they'll drag you off somewhere, most likely, and eat your remains. Or they may just decide to eat you while you're still alive.
0: Yeah. Comforting.
2: Fuck.
0: Yeah. That guy's experience, and I only have two more short little clips. That guy's experience, he had that, and this is a grown ass man. He's probably in his 50s now. Still lives in the country, rural as fuck, in the woods. But that was his experience. He was 11 years old. 11 years old, man. And
2: he had a shotgun.
0: It's just, and he had, well, he had a little 410. You know, that's how you are in the country. I'm thinking about getting my kiddo a little 22. Just to get her familiar with the, not a rifle to pop shots off, but just so that the idea of a firearm isn't such an alien concept to her. You know, she met a girl last summer, my daughter, who had a 22, and she was really impressed by that. You know, this girl was maybe 2 or 3 years older than my kid. And then the place that they met, my friend's house, he had a Red Ryder BB gun. And so I pulled that out and I let Pace pop off a bunch of shots with the BB gun. And she was super excited about that. So I'm trying to warm her up to the idea of, like, here's a BB gun. Here's a rifle. This rifle's just a little bit more powerful than this BB gun. But, you know, just so that you know what a rifle is, and you know that this is, and that you can operate it, and that you should know how to use this tool, which is what it is essentially. So, all right, we're going to close this bitch out here in just a second. So all of these clips, most of these clips, except for our homie down there in the Panhandle, Florida, the hell to the motherfucking nigga, no, except for him, almost all these clips came from, more or less, oh, and the Linda Godfrey stuff, from Dogman Encounters Radio, which is hosted by a guy named Vic Cundiff. There's over 350 episodes, a lot of returning guests, a lot of people with multiple encounter stories, and he started this YouTube channel probably about 6 or 7 years ago. And people, you know, he doesn't have a massive following. It's monetized for sure. There's commercials that play every 15, 20 minutes. He has a website, dogmanencountersradio.com. There's a way that you can support him, through like a Patreon. It's not really Patreon. It's Libsyn. And it's $3 a month, and you have access to all of the archives of all the episodes, commercial-free. You can listen to them on your phone. It's a pretty good deal. I've been diving into all these things. A consistent thing about his show, though, is that people have had these encounters, as we've discussed, have been super traumatized for years and decades in their lives. It's changed the way that they live their life permanently, fundamentally, forever. And they've had to live with this trauma, and they can't tell anybody because they're fucking insane if they tell anybody, because no one's going to believe them. But for some reason, this guy, Vic Cundiff, made it his life's mission now to be an open doorway for people who've had these experiences to come to him and share their experiences and integrate that trauma into their life into a working way that they can live with it and possibly even ascend from it. And it's been really, really cool. People are extremely grateful to share their stories with him. And I don't know what it is about him that he felt he needed to be in that, to take that role. You know, I don't know where he came from. Before he started Dogman Encounters Radio, he was a guest on a podcast that would do creepy campfire stories. And I think it was in that circle of his friends that, he was associated with a couple people who had, heard of or had themselves had a Dogman encounter. And I think it just piqued his interest. Once you get into this kind of stuff, for me and for a lot of people, it's really, I guess it's kind of addictive, but it's just cryptid research, but it's a newer cryptid. It's not Loch Ness Monster, and it's not Bigfoot, and it's not Mothman. It's something very, very different than all of those things. Anyway, that's a lot of words to say that this guy has been pivotal for hundreds of people to integrate trauma into their lives and to move forward in a way that's beneficial and positive. And he knows that. And he says something in one episode that I just happened to catch it. And maybe that's my John Dvorak, Adam Curry, critical thinking, no agenda ear. But he said this thing that made me think, how the fuck could you possibly say that? And he says this in response to this woman who was talking about her experience and how it's wrecked her in so many ways, but then she's been able to live with it. And she's so grateful to be able to talk to Vic about her experience because she can't talk to her husband because her husband is kind of like a nerdy guy who's very scientifically minded. If he can see proof of something, he'll believe it. But until then, he doesn't necessarily believe it, even though she can talk to him about UFOs because he's apparently had a UFO encounter. So he'll talk UFOs all day long. But when it comes to, you know, Sasquatch or Dogman or whatever, he's like, ah, I'm not going to take the bait. And she wishes that she could just talk to her husband about this because she thinks it would make their relationship stronger. I tend to agree. You got to have honesty and transparency and trust in a healthy relationship. And I think that's very important. Anyway, she says this to Vic, and Vic says this.
9: So I think probably my next step is I'm going to ask him, does he think it was an animal? You know, and then maybe open the door and go from there since we both saw it. And I think if I can have that conversation with somebody that has seen it and witnessed it, then I'll be able to go on and have the conversation with my husband. Like I said, my husband's a really, really great guy, but he's very analytical, nerdish. He has to have proof before he will accept things. And I even told you, you know, he had a UFO encounter. Now, you can talk to him about UFOs all day long. He's right there with you because he saw one. But for anything else, he'll listen to you, but he's kind of, I'm not so sure, you know, I have to see it, that kind of thing.
10: Well, I can appreciate him feeling that way. If it would benefit you any, I could always set it up so he's in a position where he most likely will see a dog man. It's up to you on that. If he has an interest in seeing one, I'm pretty sure I could set that up.
9: Well, that's something that we may have to do in order for him to recognize what it was I saw.
10: If it would benefit you any, I could always set it up so he's in a position where he most likely will see a dog man. It's up to you on that. If he has an interest in seeing one, I'm pretty sure I could set that up.
2: Is he being tongue-in-cheek there?
0: I don't think so. He doesn't
2: Why
0: really
2: does
0: have
2: the lady just go along with
0: humor.
2: That and seem like, oh, yeah, let's do that. Let's set that up. What?
0: I know. Isn't that weird?
2: Everything about that was weird.
0: It's so weird. And her story isn't any more crazy or remarkable than any of the other ones. They're all extremely interesting and terrifying. But he just throws that out all ham-handed, like, oh, I could set it up. You know, you want your husband to have a dogman encounter? I can do that.
2: How so what do you think he's military? Do you think this guy's like some kind of military intelligence?
0: I don't know. But the mystery about this guy gets a little bit weirder, too, because he has absolutely no profile. There's no information about him on the YouTube channel. There's no information about him on Wikipedia. There's no information about him on Reddit besides people trying to figure out who he is. And there's a whole Reddit subreddit about Dogman Encounters Radio and who Vic Cundiff really is. There's not even a single picture of this guy. I've been looking and there's nothing there. This guy is a freaking
2: weird
0: ghost. And so I thought for about a hot day, this is like probably 9 months ago, maybe about 6-7 months ago. I thought for a day that I was like, I think maybe Vic Cundiff is a remote viewing dogman lycanthrope who somehow.
2: What if he's a werewolf? Like, what if he is a dogman?
0: What if he is a dogman and he can go and traumatize people and then he's opened up this channel.
2: He can monetize their trauma.
0: To monetize their trauma and relive their trauma in a way to get his kicks and feed an ego and make money.
2: Damn.
0: I mean, it's a hell of a grift, and I know it's a super far reach, and I don't want to sound accusatory. I know that this very well could get back to Vic Cundiff. I don't know. I don't care. I'm not saying that's the case. I'm just saying that the dude is more than obscured. And yet there's hundreds of people that are so eternally grateful to have had the opportunity to share their experience with them. And he knows it. He knows it. As his show has progressed, I'm not going to say he's gotten egotistical or cocky because it's definitely not there. But he knows that what he does is extremely important for these people that are traumatized.
2: So he doesn't do other people's shows. He wouldn't do an interview or anything.
0: He's been on a couple of interviews, yeah, on some pretty obscure type of, and it's all cryptid research.
2: Did anybody ask him about his background in those shows?
0: The only thing he says is that he started doing Dogman Encounters when he was guesting on a Creepy Campfire Story channel podcast kind of thing. And someone was talking about Dogman. And it just piqued his interest. And so he started trying to find Dogman Encounter survivor people. And, you know, the funny

0: position where he most likely will see a dog man. It's up to you on that. If he has an interest in seeing one, I'm pretty sure I could set that up.
1: How? How?
2: Yeah, I wish he would have elaborated on that a little bit more.
1: And she just went along with it. She's like, well, we may have to do that. Like, what the fuck? How does that not make you ask why could you, how could you possibly say that?
2: That's very strange.
1: Isn't that weird?
2: Again, I have like 10 questions I would follow up if I was that lady with immediately.
1: Yeah, but she does not even one. She's like, okay, yeah, let's do that. You know, it's like, what the fuck, man? So,
2: well, here's another data point to watch for if she ever comes back on his show again. Keep an ear open for to see if she ever says her husband saw a dog man.
1: Yeah. Yeah, but I mean, everyone that goes on the show, dude, everyone that goes on the show and talks about their encounter, they all sound like this.
3: I kind of didn't know where or how to start. You know, it's one of those things of how do you start that conversation? Honey, remember the night that I got terrified up, you know, in the wooded area? And by the way, it was a dogman werewolf that I saw. How do you start that conversation? And that was why I finally, like I told you, I researched a lot of people that say that they're experts in this. And there's just a lot of them that the things they were saying, I just couldn't get into. I thought they were too outlandish. I felt like they weren't dealing with the subject seriously enough until I came upon you. And I listened to several of your shows, and then I made the decision that you were going to be the first person that I spoke to about this. And it's like I told you, the first step was I needed affirmation. I needed to know that I didn't stroke out. I wasn't hallucinating. It was real.
1: Yeah, that's it, man. I mean, that's the temperature of everyone that's been on the show. And whether they're male or female, they're just eternally grateful. I mean, a lot of these ladies, man, they get all wet over just the safety of being able to talk about it,
2: yeah.
1: You know, and you can hear in that, not that last one, but the woman who's talking about talking to her husband, you know, you can just, I don't know, man, I'm not a fucking detective or a psychologist, but you can just kind of tell that she's a little bit more than grateful to have Vic as a sounding board, you know, and maybe that's because she's Twitter-pated. Maybe she swoons over this guy who's soft-spoken and there and open. That maybe that's the part of the psychic messaging, the mind control, that she didn't even hear what he said about making an arrangement and thought it was weird and just went, yeah, yeah, yeah, okay, whatever, whatever. You know, I don't know. Just very, very weird.
0: If it would benefit you any, I could always set it up so he's in a position where he most likely will see a dog man. It's
2: the dog man.
1: He's got that Bill Gates tell. Yeah. He's got that laughing Bill Gates Al Gore tell.
2: He kind of have it. He had a little just too much of a chuckle in the word dog man.
1: Yeah. You know, I mean, so maybe it's just a crazy thing to think. Maybe I'm completely out of left field. Christy laughs at me when I talk about this. She thinks it's completely ridiculous. But I'm like, I don't think it's impossible at all that maybe he is the only dog man. Maybe there is only one. And he is a supernatural. And he can completely transmutate and biolocate and transmorph into anything at anywhere at any time.
2: Well, then how would he have turned into like that quadrant of – or that troop of dog men?
1: Fucking who knows, dude. I don't know. Maybe he's part of an intelligence operation. Maybe he's not the only one. Maybe there is a selective core. Maybe he's part of a tribe. I don't know, man. I don't know.
2: I think he might just be the PR guy for like – the military dogman branch.
1: That's a good one. He's the safe spot. But yeah, there's no another interesting too is he's let slip on the show. That's just one time he let that slip where he could arrange to have a dogman encounter. He said something very similar in almost the exact same way in a different show, and then he slipped up to say that he's got like a size 15 shoe. Who has a size 15 shoe? That's a big ass fucking foot, man.
2: I'm sorry. Okay.
1: I know. I have a lot of questions.
2: I have a lot of questions

0: first of all, what are the chances that he's kind of trolling a little bit?
1: Ah, I'm open to anything.
0: Just so that he can fuck with people's heads like you and me. When he throws stuff like that in.
1: I don't think so.
0: Else would you bring up a size 15 shoe?
1: Oh, that's true. Yeah, he does. I mean, he throws these things out, but it's very, very rarely. I mean, he's only probably less than five times. And I've listened to almost every one of his episodes, 351 shows. Less than five times he's said some things that are just a little bit like, what the fuck? You got a size 15 shoe? You can arrange for a dogman encounter? You know, and he seems to like the way that he speaks about these beings. It's as if he is the absolute authority source of all information. Like there is no other source of information about Dogman that are anywhere near as so-called credible as Vic Cundiff and Dogman Encounters Radio. Every other YouTube channel, and I don't know if it's because this is a fairly new branch of cryptozoology amateur study, but nothing is near as produced or polished or well-researched as what he offers in his show. And so he kind of has a corner on the market there, and it seems to just emerge out of nowhere just about the same time as his channel emerged. Just weird stuff.
0: I don't know. So I'm going to have to start listening to this guy's show for sure.
1: Yeah. You should check him out, man. It's really great. He does a show pretty much one a week. And they're generally about an hour and a half long. But every now and then, he'll throw together like a 5 or 7 or even 9 hour compilation of like best of, you know, most creepy kind of things like that. Or, holiday specials where it's like 3 or 4 hours of just like the scariest stories that he could cull together. But every now and then, I mean, it's pretty much every week he gets a new guest. And the stories are not always really that great. Some of them are just fairly passive and uninteresting, but most of the time they're really captivating, really interesting stories, because I believe that they're all legit real encounters of real people experiencing something very tangibly real, not a hallucination and not a illusion or a stroke or whatever. Mm-hmm. I just don't know what these creatures are. I have some thoughts, but there's no way I could ever pin it down, you know? And honestly, I think I'm going to just start doing more research into the ancient ones and to see if there is more of a mythological aspect to these things that makes more sense to me than just the military seems like the low hanging fruit answer, but I think these beings have been here for way longer than we have. And I think that
0: they might run the military.
1: I think they might fucking run the military. I mean, these are ancient cultic deities that cultures all over the world have worshipped in some form or another. There's always been a dog-headed deity that guards the portals to the under or outer world. Always. In almost every culture. There's a reason for that. And I want to know why. Anyway.
0: Man.
1: Yeah, let's wrap it up.
0: Dude, this was this was great. I'm probably going to... probably not going to go outside at night as much anymore for a couple weeks.
1: Yeah. Don't be afraid, man. Don't be afraid. If you ever get up here to the supernatural Northwest, man, you should come by. We'll come by the chalet and we'll take a night walk by the water.
0: Oh, dude, that would be great.
1: Eat some meat.
2: Right. Kick ass.
1: Gay.
0: Kick ass.
2: Don't want to sound like a dick or nothing, but it says on your chart that you're fucked up. You talk like a fag, and your shit's all retarded.
1: It's a good one, man.
0: Awesome. Well, what else do we got to address and cover and critique before we wrap this puppy up on this 4/21/21?
1: That's it for me, man. I'm so stoked. I ran through every single one of these clips. It's unbelievable. I stopped counting after 5 everything, and then looking at two pages of clip notes.
0: Oh, dude, it was great. Up is Down podcast, DeanReiner.com, man. And you're doing. I haven't listened to your latest episode. I'm gonna get on that But other than that, I'm all caught up and just still loving everything you do. So keep at it, man.
1: Hey, man. Thanks, Sir Seat Sitter, dude. I appreciate it. I love the Abs and the Six Pack podcast. It's the shit. I haven't been producing quite as much on my show lately. I've just been doing all kinds of tasks around the house. We just got the house painted, and we have like this giant wraparound porch with almost 100 feet of railing that I'm painting by hand. It's been very, very tedious, but it's going to look rad. Did you ever see that movie Gretchen and Gretel and Hansel? Did you see that movie?
0: Is that the one where they're like adults and they have crossbows and shit?
1: No, man. It's like the Hansel and Gretel story that came out last year, but it's Gretel and Hansel.
0: Oh, no, I didn't.
1: She's first. Say her name. It's actually pretty spooky. I thought it was going to be cheesy, but it's pretty spooky. But there's a witch in that movie. It's a really beautiful movie. It's kind of campy, but it's beautiful. It's got a really beautiful art direction, and it's very, very dark. But there's a witch that lives in this big black triangular A-frame house in the woods, and now our house looks like that.
0: Yeah, nice.
1: It's really cool. Now, we've been doing a lot of work around here and just building and making stuff, and so I've been trying to get more into the podcast stuff. But I've also been, the last week, I've just been cobbling together where I wanted to take this show, and it's been a tremendous amount of effort to get these clips and to figure out how I'm going to outline everything. So I've just been building up to this big bad boy, but there's going to be more good stuff coming from Up Is Down very, very soon. I'm hoping to get on with that guy talking about Fallen Petrified Titans. I don't know when that's going to be, but that's going to be a really good show. And just kind of getting ready for summer, do some camping, and hopefully not call in the dog man necessarily. Yeah. But Christy and I were talking about revisiting that camping spot with a new approach, maybe going back up there and not repeating the same camping trip, but just go in there with a different level of awareness and see what we can see. So that might be kind of cool. The weather's looking really nice. So I've been getting on the canoe by the reservoir, which is about fucking half a mile from my house. It's fantastic. And it's just been really good, man. I'm really looking forward to the summer and going to be making lots of good stuff for Up Is Down sooner or later. Hopefully getting a newsletter out and not making 5.5 hour long episodes if I can stand it. But this was really, really awesome, man. This was great. Really, and, really cool.
0: And yeah. You know, you outdid yourself. This was good. This was everything I hoped it would be and more. So good job.
1: Yeah. Awesome. Well, if you don't mind, I do have a 3-minute closing montage we could play, unless you have anything special you want to put on the back end.
0: No, I'll just tell everybody thanks for listening, and then go ahead and hit it.
2: Abs in right, a yeah. Six pack.
1: Up Is Down. All right, man. All right, much love, Chris. I'll talk to you soon, dude.
0: See you, man.
1: Bye.
3: If you turn and run from a predator, they will chase you down and they will kill you. Then they'll drag you off somewhere, most likely, and eat your remains. Or they may just decide to eat you while you're still alive.
4: The only thing that I remember after that was something grabbing my leg. I specifically remember feeling something grab my ankle. And then it was like my mind, my consciousness just folded in on itself. Like, I don't, like, it's literally like something grabbed at me, you know, my solar plexus, and just pulled down, and my mind went with it.
5: The feeling of sick dread. I was standing on the side of the road with that thing in front of me, with that other monster behind me, and I was singing. And I thought, I was just waiting. I was waiting for the pain. I was waiting for it to come behind me, to bite me, to kill me, to eat me. That didn't happen. It did not happen. It didn't bite me. It didn't kill me.
6: And I let my breath out, and the moment it disappeared, this feeling came over me that I was going to be sick. The feeling of sick dread. that came over me was unbelievable. I've never felt that.
3: If you turn and run from a predator, they will chase you down and they will kill you. And they'll drag you off somewhere, most likely, and eat your remains.
5: I was just waiting. I was waiting for the pain. I was waiting for it to come behind me, to bite me, to kill me, to eat me. That didn't happen.
7: All I could think of is I don't have enough shells. There's no way that I can protect my kids. I don't have enough shells. Because there's three and I only have two shells. And all the pride I took out. I just said, I hope that by the time they get done, they're full. But I didn't know what they were.
3: That 410 shotgun wasn't going to do anything to make it mad. And that was the last thing I wanted to do.
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9: Noah, good God, man, you're the co-host of a show, a talk show, and you can't show up on time to record? I mean, look, I know Abs in a Six-Pack is not the greatest podcast in the world, but man, half of life is showing up on time. So get with it, dude. And by the way, remember, Roger Stone did nothing wrong.

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1: It's Abs in a Six-Pack, episode 193 for April 19th, 2023, with Sir Scandinavian, and this is a new live son of a bitch!
2: This is a new live son of a bitch!
3: I'm freaking pumped! I've been drinking green tea all goddamn day! Go to church every goddamn Sunday! You gonna bring the demons out of me!
4: Don't just drain the swamp.
5: Drain the fucking ocean!
6: That was the name of the drug they gave him. Placebo. I think it's made by Pfizer.
1: Sir Scandinavian, how we doing today, man? Thanks for coming on. Hello? Uh-oh, something happened. You there?
5: So what happened is nothing.
1: Oh, God, I better call.
7: I'm back.
1: Oh, hey.
7: I'm back.
1: Oh, good.
7: Hey, I'm back. I don't know what I pushed, but I shouldn't touch anything.
1: How you doing, man?
7: I'm great. How are you doing? Thank you for having me on.
1: Thanks for coming on, man.
7: I've said that three times, and it's the first time you... Go ahead.
1: It's all good. Hey, it happens to me, and I've been doing this for 3 years, so... The mute button is an easy thing to accidentally push. I'm excited to have you on. I'm excited to talk about Tylenol. And I don't know. This was a topic that you brought up that I didn't know a lot about. I knew. I don't want to get into kind of what I brought. Why don't you just kind of give us the cold pitch of what we're going to be talking about?
7: It was back in 1982. Sorry, this is before you were alive, I hear. Pick a topic, you know, out of your time frame. But it, on the surface, if I recall, it was the first kind of scare that the world ever got for a safety issue. And this safety issue gave us kind of what we have today. I guess you could call it one of the first nudges of society into a safety-oriented society. And every safety seal, every single thing you see double, triple sealed, labeled, overdone is, you know, a result of this one case that is still not solved. And it goes back.
1: Next thing you know, they're making you put in fucking safety nets around every trampoline you buy.
7: Yes.
1: What the fuck?
7: They're all over my neighborhood. I see them. They're very popular.
1: I saw one out in Oliver Springs, Tennessee the other day out in the wild, a big old trampoline with no safety net around it. And I was like, oh my God,
7: it brings me back
1: to my childhood.
7: And George Carlin said, you know, there's far too many safety things. There's too many stupid people living. We need that Darwin theory to come into full effect, or, the kid that ate all the marbles didn't grow up to have kids of his own.
1: Yeah, that swallowed all the chewing gum.
7: That's right.
1: We're now limping. I have a bunch of stuff on the Tylenol murders. I don't know if you,
7: every major network in the world just jumped all over this, and you know, you look back at it, and a lot of people remember it, but they don't remember it. And you know, somebody was saying today, oh, it was all hype, and no one was really hurt. I said, well, 7 people did die, and not good deaths. This is how the spooks killed themselves while in custody.
1: So I have my own theories on this. I have some theories, but I'm gonna save them for later. You did say sure, when people sure. look back at this, so I do have a clip.
7: Absolutely.
1: It says a look back 4 years later, or 40 years later, the Tylenol murder.
7: Yes, that's right.
8: This crime captivated the nation, put the nation on its ear, and had probably hundreds and hundreds of thousands of households going through the medicine cabinets to try to determine, do we have poison in our house?
9: Next week marks 40 years since the Tylenol murders shook Chicago and the nation.
10: Decades later, it remains a cold case, or is it?
9: In tonight's special report, Dane Blacko looks back at the deadly poisonings and talks with some former feds who think they know who did it.
11: That bizarre mystery of Tylenol laced with cyanide still has not been solved tonight.
12: Investigators say they are searching for, quote, a madman.
13: When you opened a bottle of Tylenol in the early 1980s, or any product for that matter, you didn't see this protective seal. Now it's the law because of what happened in the Chicago area starting on September 29th, 1982.
14: I think looking at this story, they're going to kind of open their eyes and say, I never knew that happened here in Chicago.
13: In a matter of days, the death toll mounted.
15: Seven people have now died. A health official said, we're dealing with Russian roulette.
16: All the bottles are...
1: Oh, Russian fear-mongering right off the bat. All the way the Ruskies back in the 80s, dude.
7: Oh, well, it was strong still, yes.
17: Extra-strength capsules were removed Friday as part of the nationwide recall.
18: Do not take any Tylenol until further notice.
19: That was the year they canceled Halloween because of the poisoning. And everybody was afraid that their child would pick up the candies that were poisoned.
13: 40 years later, we sat down with two retired Chicago FBI agents who originally worked the Tylenol case and the former Chicago special agent in charge who initiated a reinvestigation of the case in 2009. They all believe they know who did it.
20: I think it's solved. I can't go into that detail because it's not public.
19: I believe that it's solved.
14: I think there's sufficient evidence to go forward.
21: Police are looking for disgruntled employees, angry customers, anybody with a grudge against the stores or Tylenol.
13: Early on, there were few, if any, leads. Then this man became the focus of police. In 1984, former Chicagoan James Lewis was convicted on federal extortion charges for sending this anonymous letter to Johnson & Johnson shortly after the poisonings, demanding $1 million to stop the killings.
19: And the jury was out a half hour before they came in and convicted him.
13: Lewis spent 11 years in prison for the shakedown, but through the decades has denied being responsible for the murders.
22: I think the Tylenol murderer is still out there dancing in the streets.
13: He even reached
1: dancing in the streets. Now, this, what do you think about it? I know that there's a lot. That was 2.5 minutes of dense material there. But what do you think about this James Lewis guy?
7: He's an extortionist. He had J&J for $1 million, the ransom note to stop the poisonings. There's some evidence that says he had prior knowledge to poisoning using cyanide, and that's why they suspect him so much. But if he's the only guy, why isn't he in jail? I mean, that doesn't make any sense. And even lately, somebody's talked to him on a podcast, and he says something that could be taken a couple of ways. He says, you know, like the person asked him, you know, who do you think killed all these people? And he goes, well, it's kind of obvious.
1: Yeah,
7: and well, what does that mean?
1: I think I had that clip pulled. Yeah, I don't remember which one it's in, but yeah, he says it's kind of obvious.
7: Oh, good, good, excellent.
1: He says, well, yeah. They said, "Who do you think did it?"
7: Very hard to hear.
1: Yeah.
7: Bad audio, completely.
1: Man on the street, kind of audio. You
7: know, yeah, like me. But is he a patsy? No, he's not a patsy. He wasn't killed in prison. He's innocent, pretty much. The DNA evidence that they had on him didn't match anything. And, you know, like the two cops that came the closest to this case, one of them almost died of the exposure of what was left over in the parking lot outside the van they came up to. I don't know if you ever saw that or came across that information.
1: No.
7: Yeah, the two detectives that found major amounts of evidence that they collect today using for DNA is from this van in some parking lot of some, I cannot remember offhand, I'm sorry. But there was shovels, powder, and boxes of capsules of this particular product that was used. And the exposure had one going to hospital and the other was vomiting. And
1: now this was cyanide they came across?
7: Yes. And this is all the capsule bottles and everything that they have for DNA evidence that they're using today to try and figure it out even now. But
1: okay. I got the ABC 7 News clip you sent. We can play that. I got the I-Team investigates the Tylenol murders. There's just a couple more backgrounders we can go through if you want.
7: Yeah, absolutely. And somebody, Champion, has just said that your mic could be turned up just a bit. And it's not me. I was expecting it.
1: My mic. Okay. Well, I'll do that.
7: No one else has said this, but
1: yeah. Maybe I'll.
7: You sound fine.
1: I'll turn both of us up. How about that? Okay. Fix it in post. I don't know.
7: Turn me up.
1: Twist me up. Give me more twisting. Okay. Let's go with this clip.
0: Give me more twisting.
2: Twist me up.
1: The I-Team investigates the Tylenol murder.
7: Dun, dun, dun.
1: Well, that's just not one to play.
7: The I-Team? Isn't there many I-Teams these days?
1: Well, this is the
7: I-Team. We were there before the fire.
1: But we didn't start it.
7: No.
1: I think I might have clipped a bad audio clip. It's not one to open. Let's try VLC player. Sorry about that.
7: No problem.
1: Servo says the levels are perfect.
7: He ought to know.
1: Well, maybe I just produced a bad clip.
7: Sat king of no agenda.
1: I'm not sure what's happening here. Dude, if the rest of my clips don't work, I'm going to be so upset.
7: Oh, no. Well, we could always talk about it. People could always add their piece. I hadn't seen that podcast. That was, what, 3 weeks ago or something that he was, Lewis was interviewed. And I was very interested in hearing that.
16: Inside
7: several
16: the
7: other people. Ooh, go for it.
1: Finally got it.
16: Inside the Tylenol investigation, the past 40 years has seen a battalion of police, state and federal agents and forensic experts dwindle down to a few faithful who have kept one eye out for possible leads and one finger on the pulse of James Lewis, their longtime prime suspect. With Lewis now 76 years old, potential witnesses aging or already gone, and old evidence, there is a race against the clock to bring charges if they are ever to be brought.
23: Sure. Yeah, Chuck, and memories are fading as each day passes. We all remember exactly where we were at that time. I was a junior in college down at the University of Illinois. There was widespread panic. You talked about James Lewis, the only possible suspect that they've had in this investigation. He now lives in Massachusetts and has long denied being involved in this, and he has never been charged. What are they talking about when it comes to James Lewis today?
16: Well, certainly he's the only prime suspect for decades. There were a few early on as the authorities were just getting going. But Lewis, clearly the focus of the investigation for most of the four decades. Mm-hmm. He's been lately living outside of Boston in Cambridge, Massachusetts. He doesn't do much. He has written a book. He's had a podcast. He is interviewed from time to time, always telling the same story, that he may have been the Tylenol extortionist sending a demand letter for $1 million from Johnson & Johnson, but that he had nothing to do with the killings. The authorities who have worked this certainly don't believe that, but there's a difference between believing something and being able to prove it to a jury in court and win a case.
23: Yeah, and investigators talk about lack of physical proof. There's also been the word circumstantial evidence for a chargeable case. Now, of course, he has admitted reportedly to, of course, sending that extortion letter asking for $1 million. But today, Chuck, you know, what is the holdup? Is there enough evidence to charge anyone 40 years later?
16: Well, there certainly can be. There's no statute of limitations on murder, as we know. And almost every murder case is circumstantial evidence. It's very rare where you have an eyewitness to an actual murder as it's happening who can go into court and testify. And in this case, there weren't surveillance cameras to the extent that we see today. There were no witnesses who saw Lewis put the cyanide into the capsules. Although perhaps the greatest evidence that has existed for more than 40 years are drawings that James Lewis made explaining how somebody could pack Tylenol capsules with cyanide using a pegboard.
1: By the way, those are very detailed drawings.
7: Well, yeah, the I-Team probably asked him to draw them. How would you go about doing that sort of thing there? Here's a piece of pegboard. No one will ever see this between you and me.
1: Right.
7: Off the record.
1: Yeah. And this is the I-Team at ABC7 Chicago, by the way.
7: Or they drew them before they were drawn. Do you catch my drift?
1: Yeah, this is the
7: we had the drawings before he even thought of them.
1: I believe this is the long version of the same clip you sent me. Mm-hmm. Okay. Now these drawings look, it seems like they're overexplained. It looks like it's way more thorough than the magic bullet theory that Arlen Specter drew up, you know, for the Warren Commission. This is a very detailed multiple page document that this guy drafted up, just detailing how to put cyanide into a Tylenol capsule.
7: Was it just as complicated as the magic spit?
1: Oh God, I forgot about that.
7: Yeah,
1: that's a classic. Came
7: ricocheted, hit three people.
1: Oh my God, I gotta see that episode again. I totally forgot about that. That's a class. Yeah.
16: Lewis said he was merely trying to help investigators solve the case, that somebody else did it, but they certainly believe that the reason he knew how to do this was because he did it himself. Again, though, barring any new evidence that
0: speculation,
16: could
0: tie all these
16: ends together and take James Lewis into court, put him before a jury, and see him convicted, that's not going to happen. Authorities,
0: that's
16: though,
0: conjecture, Your Honor.
16: To a decision where demand that could be
0: stricken
16: the
0: from the record.
23: And Chuck, there is that confusion over the postmark date over the letter that was actually sent when the reported deaths came into news reports. So
7: the post
23: there is
7: office.
23: Evidence,
7: when have they ever
23: but
7: done
23: there's still
7: wrong?
23: Pill boxes. There's bottles, there's boxes of evidence still 40 years later, and the Illinois State Police say they're still investigating. So it could possibly happen, and it could possibly not happen.
16: Well, that's
1: jeez,
16: very true.
1: That's some real stunning analysis. It could happen, and it could possibly happen. Yeah. It could possibly not
16: County
1: happen
16: State's
1: as well.
16: Attorney's Office, DuPage
7: and the post
16: County,
7: office is mold,
16: and then
7: so.
16: This throng of state and federal and local investigators who have followed this for 40 years now, they will have to come to a consensus that this is the right way to go. It's an unusual case because normally prosecutors have slam dunk cases that they take and put before a judge or before a jury. This is probably not going to be that. It will be a roll of the dice if they exactly try to charge James Lewis and take him to court.
1: I wanted to play Mousetrap. You roll your dice, you move your mice, nobody gets hurt.
7: Yes, absolutely. Absolutely.
1: To quote Bob the
7: Build
1: Tomato.
7: Better Mousetrap.
1: VeggieTales there. Right. So you brought up how the Tylenol murders changed the way we consume medicine. And
7: yes.
1: In the report also they talk about like, oh, now it's got a thing and then another thing.
7: Medicine, how about ketchup or catsup or mustard or.
1: Yeah. But is it.
7: Or it's things that really don't need our protection.
1: Right. And it's like if you buy like a toy box for a kid, they all have the warning sign that has the baby like with its legs up in the air and its head in the toy box.
7: Yes. It says warning, this box may be played with more than the toy.
1: Yeah. But is it necessarily a bad thing that we have protective seals on our food and medicine?
7: No, not at all.
1: Because I like it.
7: Stop anything.
1: No,
7: it doesn't
1: really
7: stop anything from happening. It's a nudge. It's one of those society's nudges where you just accept it and then you accept it more and more and more. And pretty soon, you know, you have a safe place for people at university where you're trying to learn about life, where you're never going to really learn about life in university. You got to learn about life outside of university.
1: Yeah.
7: But,
1: like college or something.
7: Yeah. Yes, absolutely. I mean, I've just recently said that I have financing that was given to the hands of a person that hasn't done the work yet, hasn't failed enough in life, doesn't have the discipline needed for such a position for my money. So I'm going to kick this youngster to the curb until he gets some experience. You know, I'd rather have someone have gone through bankruptcy and failure dealing with my money that knows what that means than, you know, just give it to them. So yeah, that sort of entitled security that we all think we have today in that, well, that was school we were talking about to get off track, but there's no safe places in this world, and just go travel. You'll find the reality out there. It's not as dangerous out there as they really portray it on the news. The news haven't watched that sort of thing in years now, and you know, No Agenda does it for me, and it's hard enough to listen to the clips that come through the show, but it's invaluable to hear how coerced and planned everything's just down to a T and making you afraid.
1: So
7: the seal of safety, that nudge and another nudge, and you know, take your shoes off, take your, you got any medals on it? Well, you got this paper clip, can't come on the plane.
1: No liquids over,
7: I'd like to see
1: 8 ounces. Is it 4 ounces?
7: That's right. I'm not sure. You know, and then there's that old thing where, well, 10 terrorists could meet in the bathroom. one at a time, of course, and put those liquids all together and have a big liquid. A big amount of liquid.
1: Yeah, oh, man, there's nothing worse than a big liquid.
7: That's right. That's right.
1: My dad always told me that.
7: Can you see the juice?
1: Yeah.
7: I have to ask you a question about you're Sir Seat Sitter, but you were Sir Seat Sitter before you were a knight of the No Agenda Roundtable. What does that mean again?
1: Yeah, so, well, I was Sir Seat Sitter before I found out about No Agenda. It was just like I was sitting in a chair trying to come up with a username for Twitter in 2012.
7: Sitting in the chair.
1: And so I was like, well, the first five I came up with or so were taken, so I just landed on that one. And then that's just been my username, and then next thing you know,
7: gotcha.
1: I became Sir Seat Sitter, Knight of the former Stolen Valor. And they almost didn't give me Sir, but I think some people are in their troll room and were like, no, he already had that name. They're bitching, so, Adam and John were bitching at me a little bit.
7: Okay. I gotcha. I didn't know. I just had to ask for myself.
1: Yeah, that's the long and short of it, as they say, to make a short story long. Where do you want to go? Where do you want to go from here? Because I have
7: wherever you want. Take us.
1: Well, you have the Crime Museum.
7: I'm a fan of the show.
1: Oh, me too.
7: No, I'm a fan of the show. So take me where you want.
1: Okay,
7: I'm there, Chris. I'm coming with you.
1: All right, let's do it.
7: Let's go Crimea.
2: The backlash over the ad was immediate.
3: To rebuild trust, corporations in trouble follow a familiar script.
4: I am deeply sorry.
6: This was a major breach of trust.
3: One written nearly 40 years ago when a deadly crisis gripped America.
24: The first to buy was the first to die.
25: Tylenol changed the crisis landscape.
1: That's some fear-mongering right there. The first to buy was the first to die. Yeah.
24: The first to buy was the first to die.
25: Tylenol changed the crisis landscape.
3: But have all the lessons been learned?
26: Anger is boiling over on social media with the hashtag boycott.
27: In 1982, I was 8 years old, and my mom had just gotten back from the maternity ward, went to the grocery store and bought Tylenol from the grocery store that was doctor's orders. And the next thing I knew, I just saw my mom go out on a stretcher from my upstairs window. And that was the last that I saw her.
3: Mary Reiner's Tylenol had been inexplicably spiked with poison.
28: Three people are dead and another is in critical condition tonight.
29: One of the victims took the pills he bought to his home.
30: His brother and sister-in-law were so upset by his death that they went back to the house and took some Tylenol from the same bottle.
1: I don't know if I buy that shit. Do you buy that?
7: I don't think they knew where the poison had come from or even understood what was happening at the time, but it sounds true.
1: I don't know. Maybe it's because I don't take Tylenol, but I can't imagine a situation where somebody dies and then I'm like, oh, I need some Tylenol. And I go back to the house and take some, both of us have to take the Tylenol of the same bottle or any kind of Tylenol.
7: Unless they didn't know that, again, that's what killed the person. And at the time, it wasn't, was it, I'm sorry, I'm missing it. Was the story broken yet? Did they know where the poison came from?
1: No, they didn't. I don't know.
7: Then
1: maybe
7: they
1: I'm
7: just assume it would help. And yeah, it was the entire bottle or something.
1: I'm just projecting I don't know. I think I've taken Tylenol maybe twice in my entire life.
7: Or ibuprofen
1: or any of that crap. So like, I don't know. Maybe I'm projecting on it. I guess a lot of people do take it on a daily basis, but I just can't imagine like.
7: Yes. Yes.
1: I specifically go home to take Tylenol because the way the news anchor presented it, he implies they took Tylenol because they were distressed about their death in the family.
7: Yes.
1: That to me doesn't track.
7: That is what they say.
1: Yeah.
7: Well, they may have just add that in for sensationalism.
1: Yeah.
7: It is the news, by the way.
1: Yeah.
7: Scary music.
28: Four dead and another is in critical condition tonight.
29: One of the victims took the pills he bought to his home.
30: His brother and sister-in-law were so upset by his death that they went back to the house and took some Tylenol from the same bottle.
3: As the death toll hit 7, the terrifying randomness of the poisonings shocked the nation.
28: That bizarre mystery of Tylenol laced with cyanide still has not been solved tonight.
30: Investigators say they are searching for, quote, a madman.
31: People were terrorized. They didn't know what product they had in their home that could possibly be lethal if they ingested it.
32: Scared, really, that somebody could have tampered with some of the other products.
33: Cyanide contaminated Tylenol.
27: We had police riding around with their bullhorns, yelling, throw out your Tylenol, flush it down the toilet.
33: Do not take any Tylenol until further notice.
27: people were checking themselves into the ER thinking they'd been poisoned.
5: I was just nervous for the baby.
27: It was absolute chaos.
8: Flush it all down the mall, okay?
9: There's no single person or even a group of single persons that stand out above the rest at this point in time.
10: We had no clues as to the motivation except the taking of human life. It made no sense. There was no clear and intended victim, but just anyone, anyone who happened to have the misfortune to buy a bottle of Tylenol.
11: Police are looking for disgruntled employees, angry customers, anybody with a grudge against the stores or Tylenol. Police are even checking stock transactions to see whether someone was trying to push down the value of Johnson & Johnson stock.
12: This was not a cockroach in a box kind of an issue. People had lost their lives. And that really created that vulnerability, that sense of risk, that sense of threat that I think really scared a lot of people, and justifiably.
3: Alan Hilberg worked for Johnson & Johnson's outside public relations firm, one that was increasingly focused on a new type of business, crisis management.
12: I remember asking lots of questions. The conversation was, well, we need to recall. Okay, do we recall from the store? Do we recall from the city? Do we recall from the region?
14: All the bottles of extra-strength capsules were removed Friday as part of the nationwide recall.
15: Now, not only is extra-strength Tylenol off the shelves, Tylenol commercials are off the air.
17: The race is on for Tylenol's competitors.
18: Some analysts predict the Tylenol brand name will disappear within a year.
1: Yeah, that didn't happen.
7: No.
1: So I have a theory. You know what? Let me hold off on my theory.
7: Go ahead. Okay.
1: Because I don't want to blow my whole wad at once, but I don't know. Do you think this was a coordinated effort to nudge people, like you said, towards safety culture, or do you think?
7: Yes, I do.
1: Okay.
7: Yes,
1: I have.
7: Because no one's ever been caught, and no one's been caught and killed and made a patsy of.
1: So right.
7: That's what I'm going by. It may have been before all that started. They were graduating as they went along, so to speak. Go ahead. Now.
1: I have just a sneaking suspicion, and I don't have much to back this up, but I have a suspicion that there wasn't even any cyanide involved in this period.
7: I see where you're coming from.
1: Not quite as late as the 80s, but I mean, acetaminophen is not good for you.
7: No, of course not. Absolutely.
19: In pains, you may want to listen up. The maximum recommended dose is about to be dropped. Now, instead of 8 pills of extra-strength Tylenol, you should now take 6 a day. That's been the change recommended from the provider. The change is expected is because of fears of dangerous overdoses, and the key ingredient for extra-strength Tylenol is acetaminophen. Now, some people are trying to mix Tylenol with other meds that also contain acetaminophen.
20: It can kill people when used in large doses, so trying to reduce the doses people use is very wise.
19: Acetaminophen overdose is the leading cause of liver failure in the U.S., and Tylenol is expected to release a new dosage guideline coming up this fall.
1: More than alcohol, acetaminophen overdose causes more liver failure than alcohol.
7: Absolutely.
1: And if you take too much, you can die like real fucking quick. It's not just...
21: In good health tonight, when an Ohio mom came down with the flu, she turned to over-the-counter medications to ease her symptoms.
22: And many of us do that, but she ended up needing a new liver to survive. Our Dr. Frank McGeorge is here with a cautionary tale for everyone. Doc.
34: Well, this is a big deal, Karen and Jason. You know, Tylenol, NyQuil, Theraflu. Stephanie Soriano wasn't taking anything that unusual, but she made the critical mistake that quickly turned into a life-threatening situation.
35: From the drugstore aisle to the ICU, when Stephanie Soriano got sick in January, the busy mom says she just wanted to knock out the illness so she could keep going.
36: I was taking Tylenol during the day, towards the evening as well. Then at nighttime for bedtime so I could sleep, I would take NyQuil. Then I would wake up around 2 to 3 in the morning and take Theraflu as well.
35: It eased her symptoms, but Stephanie didn't realize the products all contained one common ingredient, acetaminophen.
1: Yeah, so my take is, like I said, I don't have much to back this up, but to me it makes a lot of sense that Tylenol didn't have the proper warnings. People weren't as educated about acetaminophen back then, and they still aren't, quite frankly. I know a lot of people that have no idea you can overdose on it.
7: I see where you're going, yes.
1: So what if they, like, a bunch of people died, were dying from Tylenol, and they hyped up a bunch of fear and blamed it on some other killer while they, just to get the, like, to avoid lawsuits of a bunch of people dying. So how many people die, or at least overdose, on acetaminophen annually? I think I had that stat pulled up.
7: Absolutely. Yes. So I've heard a doctor talking about this very subject too, in great detail. She wrote a book about, and she was on the Higher Side Chats back in March of 21st, 2022. Her name is Dr. Jennifer Daniels. The Lethal Dose, the book is called. And that is the standard care of modern medicine and what a dose means. And I had no idea. And this was a very credible doctor who was ousted out of society of medical treatment, the broad scheme of medicine. She's now oust, like a lot of doctors who don't agree with what's going on. She could never be convinced. And yeah, she talked in great deal about what you're talking about now, but go on. This is great.
1: Well, I have it pulled up from the NIH. Acetaminophen is responsible, and this is according to recent years. So this is this is not the 80s. I'd like to see some stats on 1982, 1981.
7: Yes.
1: But this
7: has a lot of the hospital deaths, like the overwhelming amount of people who die in the hospital. With care, with proper medical prescribed medications. It's just shocking amount of people. I don't know what that number is, but I'm sure you're getting to it here.
1: Yeah, I've got the NIH says there's 56,000 emergency department visits, 26,000 long-term hospitalizations, and 500 deaths per year from acetaminophen overdoses. And that doesn't include long-term effects of liver damage. Because another thing I have to imagine if you're taking 8 pills or 10 pills can kill you of extreme strength Tylenol, then taking 4 a day is probably not good for you.
7: No, it depends on how the body filters all that out, how the liver's working, the kidneys, and you're also damaging all those organs on the way out too.
1: Yeah, I'm looking for. I wish I could find an exact number, but I'm because I didn't think of it until now. But the
7: acceptable. It's an acceptable number, apparently.
1: But if there's 500 deaths a year in the United States, I would have to imagine that back before the education was as strong about the risks of acetaminophen and before the warning labels were as stringent, that could have easily been 1,000 to 2,000 deaths per year, just hypothetically.
7: Absolutely.
1: And so if you do the numbers, Chicago's a big city. What are the likelihoods that 7 of those overdoses happened within a short period of time in Chicago? Not that unlikely. Mm.
7: Yeah, that's isolation, yes, unless it was a targeted area.
1: Yeah, especially if they weren't as I don't know. That to me is as likely a story.
7: I'm always skeptical of saying no one was hurt in this operation because obviously people were hurt in things that appear to be operations. I live in a small town of 4,800 people, and a girl in this town, a young girl, I think 18 years old, was killed in that Vegas shooting from this little Canadian town.
1: Right.
7: It's a little weird. It's a little too close to home. And my heart goes out to the family because, my initial thoughts were, is this a false flag operation? Are there actual people involved that got killed? Well, that's true. They were, but the whole story is something completely different.
1: I wouldn't say that nobody died in this. I guess my point is, I think this was J&J I think this might have been a cover up of Tylenol being to blame and not some random guy. And it also gave them a cover your ass moment. And that's what would explain why the guy never got in trouble for it.
7: Exactly. And that brings insurance implications into this, which is another, you look at that and why is this happening today? Why is everything safety sealed, so to speak? And it's probably for insurance companies, bottom line, and nothing more. And it's an illusion of safety, like the airline safety or safety in general.
1: Yeah, but it is nice that they have that seal on the Gatorade so that I know, like, some homeless guy didn't take a piss in my Gatorade bottle before I buy it. You know what I'm saying?
7: Or yeah, lick the can, or yeah, you never know.
1: I mean,
7: I've never cleaned anything in my life until COVID started, of course.
1: Right.
7: And everybody used a little too much cleaner. Might as well just wash your hands every day in Varsol.
1: Yeah.
7: the amount of liver damage people were doing to their liver just using hand sanitizer way too much, and skin falling off their hands.
1: Yeah. If you use too much hand sanitizer, you can get warts, from what I understand.
7: Yes, I've gotten them myself from
1: too much hand sanitizer.
7: To it.
1: Yeah.
7: Yes. Yeah. Absolutely. I've lived in a town. Go ahead.
1: No, you're good. You lived in a town. Lived in a town too.
7: Go for it. Ah, we had a norovirus come through here about 10 years ago, and you don't ever want that again.
1: What's that?
7: It's a great dietary illness. They say you're throwing up and, you're worshiping two altars at the same time.
1: Oh, it's like an ayahuasca trip without the fun parts.
7: Yeah, you're sitting down and throwing up at the same time. So you're throwing up in the tub while you're sitting on the toilet.
1: I've done that, but that was just from alcohol poisoning.
7: Well, yes. It or bad Taco Bell.
3: Meanwhile, the criminal investigation seemed stuck in first gear.
0: The 130-man, multi-million-dollar investigation, according to sources, hasn't lifted a promising fingerprint.
10: We did receive hundreds, indeed thousands, of tips and would investigate and run down every single one of those tips.
0: A stolen car with Tylenol in it, the body of a man found with Tylenol in a coat pocket, the reports of a Tylenol shoplifter.
2: We got there, we said, now where did you get this information? And she says, I have a magic pen, and it made me write these things out, and I've told you about it.
1: That's the district attorney describing one of the leads they got.
7: Oh, I see.
1: Okay. Now, I see. I like the idea of Tylenol's parent company just hiring all these people to put out fake leads, too, just to get everybody panicked.
7: Yes, I understand. Yep.
1: And they set themselves up to be the godfathers of the packaging seal on consumer products. So really, I think it was a net positive for Johnson & Johnson.
7: It's a Hegelian dialectic marketing ploy.
1: Problem, reaction, solution.
0: Hundreds of leads to the cyanide killer, but most of them bum and bizarre.
3: Then there was a new development, an extortion letter threatening to do it again.
4: Authorities today stepped up their search for the man accused of demanding $1 million from the makers of Tylenol to prevent further murders.
10: The extortion letter, when received, was an obvious point of interest to the law enforcement authorities.
4: James Lewis is said to have made that demand.
0: He maintained as many as 20 aliases and described himself variously as a salesman, computer specialist, importer, and freelance writer.
10: We were trying to determine whether or not the person that sent the letter was indeed the one that had put the cyanide in all the capsules.
1: Rusty Shackleford, dude. 20 aliases?
7: I was not there. I don't know what you're talking about.
10: Or whether it was just some lookalike or screwball taking advantage.
2: Common sense would tell you this is an important thing that we are looking at.
3: As the police searched for Lewis, Johnson & Johnson grappled with a $100 million recall and the future of one of its most lucrative brands.
12: The question became, how do we regain trust? It wasn't in the efficacy of the medicine. Tylenol works. Trust was lost in the packaging because...
7: Oh, no.
1: I just got to wind up.
7: Just
1: to be clear, people didn't lose trust in Tylenol. Tylenol works. Yeah.
12: Regain trust.
7: Yeah, baby.
12: It wasn't in the efficacy of the medicine. Tylenol works. Trust was lost in the packaging because the packaging had enabled the poison, the cyanide, to be entered into the medicine.
18: 6 weeks to the day since the Tylenol murder story broke, Johnson & Johnson held a news conference in New York to reintroduce Tylenol.
5: Tylenol capsules.
12: It had the cotton ball, it had aluminum over the top, it had a childproof cap, it had plastic over the childproof cap. Those levels of safety became the levels of trust.
6: I think they're going the extra mile to make it sure that it's consumer safe.
4: Tylenol, the so-called eighth victim of this tragedy, is continuing to recover.
5: The business...
1: The eighth victim of this tragedy.
7: Whoa.
4: Called eighth victim of this tragedy is continuing to recover.
5: The business turnaround, one analyst calls the greatest comeback since Lazarus.
12: Packaging now had become a competitive advantage. Everything from food products to pharmaceuticals were favorably affected.
8: If I take the cap off the milk carton, you have to stick your finger in there and grab the ring and pull the ring out along with the seal. I think of Tylenol. Still to this day.
9: Well, it makes sense, doesn't it?
7: That's why I gave you this information, because you ran with it and you're surprising me like every episode. I love it. Go on.
1: Well, I just can't. It just sounds to me like Tylenol didn't take a hit. I mean, the news report said the greatest comeback since Lazarus, and that was within the same year. That was months after the Tylenol killings, and Tylenol's like made the greatest comeback ever.
7: Oh my gosh. It's kind of like, you know, Bush being dangerously in trouble of marketing and sales, and they're 432 cases, million cases sold that year. Yeah, go on.
1: I was going to read something from Servo in the chat. Marketers call this the Fresh Strip. Along with its close relative plastic seal, the Fresh Strip today is standard in many food and product categories, including, among others, yogurt, peanut butter, coffee, ketchup, iced tea, mustard, juice, vitamins, and all other over-the-counter medicines.
7: Interesting.
1: Let's
7: always something interesting from the chat room. The more you know.
1: Brand. That's from Brandwashed, apparently.
7: Interesting.
1: Let's read that.
7: That's not the born on date. That's a fresh seal, different.
1: Fresh strip
7: color. Turn green? Does it turn green when it's not good?
1: Let's see. Well, if I Google fresh strip, it's just coming up for breath strips that you put in to make your breath smell minty.
7: Oh yes, those things. Yes, they look really, really good for you.
1: Good amount of alcohol. But yeah, so the Fresh Strip is used in many standard food product categories, including yogurt, peanut butter, coffee, ketchup, iced tea, mustard,
11: cigarettes,
13: and lottery tickets,
7: honey
13: and
7: buns,
13: chewing tobacco,
1: pockets,
13: and hot pockets, and honey buns,
11: hot pockets,
13: and coffee, and honey
11: and
13: buns,
11: Gatorade,
13: and Coca-Cola, and aspirin. And lighters.
7: A list of things cream, you know your credit
13: and
7: card's
13: potato
7: been
13: chips.
7: Stolen.
1: Yeah.
7: And how much gas? What?
1: Oh god, $69 in gas. Okay, so and this is another thing I think that's important. Well, you know what? Never mind. Let me go back to this. Because absolutely. I think

0: Active ingredient in Tylenol is called acetaminophen, and overdosing on it is deadly. The director of the New Mexico Poison and Drug Information Center says of all the calls they get every year, the top deadly poison has always been acetaminophen. He says they see about 4 or 5 fatalities a year from it. A new study by ProPublica draws attention to this problem by showing how many people are dying nationally. Availability is the reason behind the high rate of overdoses. Acetaminophen is the most common drug ingredient in America. It's in more than 600 prescription drugs and over-the-counter medicines. And too large a dose damages your liver. People don't realize acetaminophen is in multiple medications like NyQuil, for example, so you have to be careful about mixing.
1: I'm sorry, this is the wrong clip. I was looking for one where they open it up and say right off the bat that now we want to clarify acetaminophen is safe and effective. And it's a report from my teenager. Oh. I'm like, safe and effective. Oh, where have we heard that? Jeez.
2: I have no idea.
1: Safe and effective. But
2: to our democracy.
1: Yeah, I'll wrap up the this last one because this I think this kind of
3: almost 40 years after the Tylenol murders, the case remains unsolved. While Lewis served 12 years in prison for the attempted extortion of Johnson & Johnson, he has long denied any involvement in the tampering, and no one has ever been charged with a deadly crime.
4: Lewis made himself a suspect because he tried to shake down money with the implication being that he had done it and wouldn't do it again. But we had several other suspects, none of which would answer the question of why. And there was no direct link as to the indiscriminate taking of life.
5: The investigation continued.
6: There was no evidence dependent on anybody at that time. And there still hasn't been any evidence.
1: Yeah. I mean, so nothing happened to the guy.
6: No. On anyone. So that's where this all stands. It's the perfect crime.
1: It's the perfect crime. So nothing happened to anybody.
7: So what happened is nothing.
1: Exactly. That, and I know you said that kind of off the top, but just to kind of backtrack and agree with you, it's something's up when, because if they wanted to find who fucking did this, they could have done it. I mean, even in the 80s,
2: absolutely,
1: before the surveillance.
2: Absolutely.
1: State. Yeah.
2: That's right.
1: Now they say that they have a court with new technology. They've now established that Lewis was, had written that letter before the poisonings, or at least before the poisonings were linked to Tylenol.
2: Oh, I see.
1: But that's like newly found data and still no arrest has been made. And the guy's in his 70s. So, so I don't know.
2: Interesting.
1: I don't know. What are your thoughts there?
2: Well, I don't think he did it again, or they would have put him in jail a long time ago. And something must have come up by then. Even all the DNA evidence that they have, they can't link him with. And that's why they just won't try him. They won't fail. But it's getting a little late now. You know, he's getting a little up there, and we're not quite sure how long this is going to go on for. The other copycat case is kind of interesting. The woman was caught right away trying to kill her husband. Stella Nickel.
1: Yes.
2: Stella Maud Nickel, she was a former security screener at SeaTac Airport in Seattle. People may find that funny in itself. Her criminal status is incarcerated. So from 1986, she will be spending a 90-year prison term. So she should be out by now for good behavior. That was the case that I mistaken this one for. So I had thought that they had caught this person a long time ago for the Sinai killings for Tylenol. And I was mistaken. It was a copycat case that I was studying in school. And, you know, and I thought, oh my gosh, they've changed history. And I got all bent out of shape and realized that it was something else altogether. And I didn't realize this had something it needed to be talked about. Somebody out there knows something about it. And, you know, people, before they die over a 40-year period, often tell tales on their deathbed, and maybe like, something like that will come up.
1: Like E. Howard Hunt on camera before he, on his deathbed about the Kennedy assassination.
2: That's right. That's right.
1: Now,
2: I
1: have the Wikipedia for Stella Nickel pulled up that you sent me.
2: Yes.
1: I'll just kind of skip around here and read some of this.
2: Well, the charge she is in for is for tampering with a consumer product.

0: 18 USC from 1365, five counts.
1: 90 years is a long time. Now, I see people on TikTok pulling out snack packs and sticking their fingers in them, or opening up candy and licking them and putting them back on the shelf, or yogurts.
0: Oh, and where do you see that sort of thing?
1: It's on TikTok. There's like all kinds of people doing this, and I've never seen anybody get 90 years for that shit.
0: Hmm.
1: I know some people have gotten in trouble for it, but they film themselves and put it on TikTok.
0: Well, yeah, that's...
1: It was the ice cream challenge. That was one of them. The ice cream challenge where you open up a thing of ice cream and lick it.
0: I've heard of that.
1: Yeah.
0: Yep, I've heard of that. Yeah, that sounds like something dumb people would follow if they were told. Dumping buckets of ice water in your head and shoving Tide Pods in your mouth. And,
1: oh, yeah.
0: You know, yeah, it says one step towards idiocracy future.
1: Guy told me Roll Tide the other day, and he came into the store and yelled Roll Tide, and I grabbed a Tide Pod out of the laundry room in the back and rolled it across the ground. So Stella, that's actually a true story.
0: Yes.
1: Nobody thought it was funny.
0: Right.
1: Stella soon found herself in various legal issues, including a conviction for fraud in 1968, a charge of spousal abuse for beating Hamilton with a curtain rod in 1969, just 1 year later.
0: Oh, boy.
1: And a conviction for forgery in 1971. She served 6 months in jail for the fraud charge and was ordered into counseling after the abuse charge. Stella met Bruce Nickel in 1974. Bruce was a heavy equipment operator with a drinking habit, which suited her lifestyle. I love that. Which suited her lifestyle.
0: He could take the beating.
1: Yeah.
0: He was tough enough to take a curtain rod to the head.
1: The two were... Yeah, go ahead.
0: Oh, go on.
1: Nope.
0: Well, she opened up that insurance clause against him, insurance policy, and then tried to kill him with the cyanide. But she did what Walter White always preaches against, is always clean your equipment before cooking.
1: Mm.
0: And what she didn't do is clean the mortar and pestle she ground the cyanide up with and left in some algaecide from her fish tank as the residue. So they had this algaecide and this cyanide, and they were trying to figure out where this algaecide came from, and came from around the corner at her fish food store. And there was all the ingredients they needed on the back of the package. The police officers never had an easier case, I remember. Go on now.
1: Yeah, that's I didn't know about, until you sent me, I didn't know anything about Stella Nickel, but I've watched a little bit. I don't have any clips, but I think this one seems to be a little more open and shut than the
0: absolutely.
1: Murders, I would say.
0: Well, this was Excedrin or some other product too. I believe it was Excedrin I love Excedrin.
1: What's Excedrin do?
0: It's the same kind of cold medication or extra strength medication. Robitussin, Excedrin, Advil, whatever, all these products.
1: You ever Robo-trip when you were a kid? Robo-tripping?
0: No, I did not.
1: Yeah, it's terrible for you. It's when you just drink like a whole thing of Robitussin and just start hallucinating.
0: Right. I learned Whippets in New York City. That was funny. I didn't understand what that was. I just like whipped cream myself. I didn't like that air part.
1: Right.
0: But yeah, that's...
1: Whippets are okay. Better than air duster. Yeah.
0: What's an air duster?
1: It's like that shit you clean your keyboard with. If you inhale it, you get the... And you just...
0: Wonderful.
1: People die from that all the time. It's terrible for you.
0: Yes. Like those old 80s movies where the copies go to every student and they inhale it, put it on their face.
1: Classic.
0: Oh, absolutely. We should do a show on that. See what's that? Ether.
1: Yeah.
0: So close to after Easter. Easter.
1: Oh, we could do an Easter show.
0: Ether Bunny?
1: We do an Easter ether show. Is that what you're saying? I like that.
0: Yes. Yeah. I love the cartoon of the Easter Bunny with the cloth over the kid's face. It's the Ether Bunny. That was brilliant. It could have been a comic strip blogger. Can't not say that name.
1: CSB, shout out.
0: Gotta love the man.
2: You mention me on show again.
0: Oh,
2: don't let rat win. No, let rat win.
1: So
0: I thought he was an Englishman.
1: CSB?
0: Yeah.
1: He's a Polack, I think.
0: No, that's Gwiff. Gwiff is the voice of CSB.
1: Oh, right. Gwiffy.
0: He's the face of Tylenol.
1: He's the simulation is near. That's all I can say. So the scientists don't even know how Tylenol works.
3: If you've ever had a headache, then you know the wonders of one of the United States' most popular over-the-counter medicines, Tylenol. Also known as acetaminophen, or if you're overseas, paracetamol, this stuff is a quick and easy way to relieve pain and reduce fever. Although you may be confident in the fact that your pharmacy knows everything there is to know about this stuff, take a look at the physician's note that comes with the bottle.
4: Although the analgesic effect of acetaminophen is well established, the site and mode of action have not been clearly elucidated.
3: Translation, yeah, this stuff works, but we just don't know how.
1: So, is it fair to say that just as many people use Tylenol now as in early 1980s?
0: Yeah, I would say probably more.
1: Probably more, I would agree.
0: Expanding at all, but yeah.
1: And is it safe to say that now they feel, they could even say they might feel more safe and more trusting taking it now that all the safety seals are on it?
0: Everything's safer. Everything. Everything's better, too. Quality improved.
1: Right.
0: What wasn't spoilable anyway is now a little more unspoilable. I'm not sure. I think that there is more crap into products than there was back in the 80s. I think that things that are, processed food should have seals on them you can't open. It'd be better for you. But go on.
1: The main crux of my argument is more people feel Tylenol is safe than back then. And more people take Tylenol back then just based on that assumption alone.
0: Yes,
1: so Tylenol and Johnson & Johnson really didn't take a hit in the long term. Even in the short term, they bounced right back within a month or two. Now
0: right.
1: I have a,
0: and people like Chris Rock said, I don't know what's in Tylenol. I take it. You know, right. This is during the vaccination craze, and he was one of the people that were influencers. Do you call them? Yes, influencers.
1: Yep, and then
0: great
1: he staged that whole
0: society.
1: Thing with at the Oscars with Will Smith.
0: Yeah, that was weird.
1: So, Tylenol. This is from ScienceAlert.com. One of the most consumed drugs in the U.S. and most commonly taken worldwide could be doing a lot more than simply taking the edge off your headache. New evidence suggests. Acetaminophen, also known as paracetamol, I think I'm pronouncing that right, maybe, under brand names like Tylenol and Panadol, increases risk-taking as well, according to a new study that measured changes in people's behaviors when under the influence of acetaminophen. It seems to make people feel less negative emotion when they consider risky activities. They don't feel as scared or risk-averse, says neuroscientist Baldwin Way from The Ohio State University.
0: It sounds like lithium or what's that in the water?
1: I think it is lithium.
0: Fluoride.
1: Well, fluoride
0: the same sort of effect to the brain, yeah.
1: Yeah.
0: Makes you less likely to be a problem prisoner.
1: Mm-hmm. Which you can take that more than one way than two.
0: Yes. With
1: nearly 25% of the population taking acetaminophen each week, reduced risk perceptions and increased risk-taking could have important effects on society. This is just from the science alert, but there's a lot of studies at this that I started looking into today. Here's one.
5: New study says acetaminophen has a surprising side effect. Every week, 50 million Americans take the pain reliever. Most people know as Tylenol. Researchers at The Ohio State University say it may change your mood as it relieves your headache. Dr. Holly Phillips is with us. Good morning.
6: Good morning.
5: I was really surprised when I heard the headline of this study because we all take Tylenol pretty frequently. What did we learn?
6: Yeah, one in five Americans takes it every single week. What I found fascinating about this study, we've known for a while that in addition to relieving pain, Tylenol also may blunt our negative emotions or our emotional pain. This study took it a step further and said that in addition to affecting negative emotions, it may also affect positive feelings as well. So what the researchers did, they took a group of two small studies. They gave participants 1,000 milligrams of acetaminophen, which is the active ingredient in Tylenol, and then they waited an hour. And they showed them a group of photographs. The first photographs were happy photographs. They should make you laugh or smile. The other group were sad photographs. They should make you feel uncomfortable or even cry. What they found was that compared with people who took placebo, those who had taken acetaminophen had a less strong emotional reaction across the board.
1: It's Soma from Brave New World, or it's like a dulled down. Have you ever seen that movie Equilibrium, where everybody, when the alarm goes off on their watch, they all have to take the same pill at the same time of day?
0: Oh, yes, I have. Yes.
1: So, my conspiratorial brain goes, it's just another way to keep the you know, just keep the population docile. And that's
0: absolutely
1: not an accident.
0: Absolutely. Yeah, just like what tomorrow represents. If you didn't legalize that, you might actually have a civil war right now.
1: Yeah. Yeah. And they did the, there was, it was the old studies in the, from, man, I, that fluoride episode I did with MoFax, I had them, I'm going off memory.
0: Yes, that's excellent.
1: The major studies they did where they, and it was like independent, I guess, psychologists, but they looked at where the civil unrest and race riots happened, and it always happened in places with less fluoridation. So it,
0: yeah, like, interesting.
1: Yeah.
0: Yes.
1: But I have a University of California kind of deeper dive on two of those studies they did, and he goes on to list like 10 different studies. I didn't pull all of it because it was like a 45-minute lecture.
0: Must not have had. Oh, go on. Go on.
1: No, you're good.
0: No, go for it.
1: They must not have had what?
0: They must not have had fluoride in the water of Detroit during the 60s there when I was born. They had a riot, and yeah, the water was probably clean back then.
1: Grand Rapids, Michigan was the first population to really introduce fluoride hardcore, I believe.
0: Really? I thought it would be Flint. Flint, Michigan seems to take the cake for that sort of thing.
1: Flint as well. Flint and Grand Rapids both had it. I don't know about Detroit.
0: That makes sense. That makes sense.
1: That was like in the, there's that old great video from the
0: 40s. Oh, well,
1: like, our children and their teeth, so we're putting it in the water. And that was Grand
0: you
1: Rapids.
0: You want your, yes, but you want your segregated black society to riot. You don't want the Polish communities. And that was more Polish communities and people of that nature in that part of Michigan, if I remember. Hamtramck, for sure, that area is all heavily Polish people. But yeah, the black community in the downtown core can do whatever we want them to. And they were pushed to the brink of doing what they did on that wonderful night. So go on.
1: I might have, let's see if I, this might be.
7: State Department of Health, University of Michigan, and the U.S. Public Health Service. After 6 years of fluoridation, the study shows that the 6-year-old children who drank the water from birth had 65% less tooth decay.
1: That's because they had less teeth, if you look into the science about that.
0: Yes, yes.
1: They had less cavities because they had less teeth. But
0: that's right. It's like I lost 40 pounds and they don't show from their waist down.
1: I lost 40 pounds, but I was actually carrying an 80-pound backpack right before this. Yeah, it's like
0: that's right. Or my legs are now missing.
1: Where do we go here? So I had kind of a more in-depth touch on these acetaminophen studies from the University of California this lecture.
8: So each week, 50 million people take 50 million Americans take products that contain acetaminophen.
1: By the way, this guy talking, doing his off-brand TED talk, would pause for about 10, 15 seconds between words, so I chopped out all the silences.
8: To put that in perspective, that's the population of California and Ohio together. So a lot of people are taking this drug. And most people are taking it to relieve minor aches and pains, headaches, and fever. But recent research suggests that acetaminophen might have broader psychological effects. So in one study, and I wasn't involved in this work, but researchers brought participants into the lab and they scanned their brains while they were playing a game called Cyberball. And Cyberball is a ball tossing task. And the participants in this study thought that they were playing this game with two other people who were also getting their brain scanned. But in actuality, they were playing against the computer. So I want you to imagine that you're a participant in this study, and you're represented by this hand at the bottom of the screen. And the two people that you think you're playing against are represented by those avatars. So you're just passing the ball to each other, and then at some point, this happens. The two other people just start passing the ball to each other, and they don't pass it to you. Now, this is just a meaningless ball passing task, right? But yet, when this happens, people feel rejected. And this rejection, this social rejection, feels painful. And because of that, people refer to social rejection as a form of social pain. So what I haven't told you is that some people in this study, they were given acetaminophen before this ball tossing task, and then others weren't given the drug. And the researchers found that when they looked at the brain activation, the brain reactions, as people were playing this game, the people who were taking acetaminophen didn't seem to be responding. Their brains didn't seem to be responding as intensely to rejection. So this suggested to the researchers that acetaminophen might not be just blunting our perceptions of physical pain, but it also might affect our reactions to social pain.
1: So let's just pretend for a minute that that's not an accidental attribute of acetaminophen.
0: Mm-hmm.
1: If you, the metaphor for the ball is, you know, the ball not getting past you is your rights being slowly taken away. income inequality, just a general societal unfairness to the individual and to the and to your community. If you're taking Tylenol, if you're just chomping on Tylenol, then you more likely, according to these studies, to be fine with injustice happening directly to you.
0: Absolutely. And that's why they would give it to the prisoners. Docile prisoners are a lot less dangerous and easier to handle. You know, you do whatever you want to them afterwards. Yeah, I like where you're going with this. I like it.
1: Yeah, I mean, that's pretty much, that's my takeaway. That's pretty much all I've got. That's kind of where my research led me. I just think it's, nice. I think it's, I think it's a little sus, as the kids say. The, I mean, usually if like Subway, right? They took a big hit when it came out that one of the ingredients in their bread is the same used in yoga mats. Nobody died from eating Subway. Subway took a hit when they, when Jared Fogle turned out he was a pedophile, right? Subway took a hit.
0: Yeah, yeah, absolutely.
1: Tylenol, yeah, a bunch of people died. Nobody took a hit. And 500 people died, like tens of thousands of people. I think it was over 50,000 people a year hospitalized from Tylenol, something like that, or at least. And and 500 die every year from Tylenol. Mm-hmm. They're still going strong. Subway, on the other hand, I don't know why I picked Subway as an example, but it's the first thing that came to mind. Not doing as well. Starbucks has had to close a lot of occasions. Like, you know, I don't know.
0: Yes,
1: Like Tylenol seems fine. So to me, I think that the, I guess we both agree there's some kind of psyop going on with the Tylenol poisonings, whether it was cyanide or what. But it doesn't seem like it hurt the Tylenol brand at all.
0: No, no. And if anything, yeah, it has now protected them from liability. They're, well, we put a seal on it. Our hands are clean.
1: Yeah.
0: We're out of here. That sort of attitude. Yeah.
1: That'd be good,
0: and as usual, you've taken this to a better level than I ever imagined. Definitely. I knew the topic was, it was important for some reason. Whatever I put my brain to seems to mean something for someone else. I don't really understand that, but you know, I got grumpy old Benz to go on the Grimerica show and got everybody all together. And then
1: that was a great show. They did that little swap.
0: Well, yeah, yeah, I agree. I completely agree. And yeah, I knew it was important for somebody. Apparently that was Booberry. So, hey, why not?
1: Yeah. Didn't they have to name him Darren 1 and Darren 2 for that episode?
0: Yeah, yeah. Well, that was because, yeah, I got Darren's email mixed with Darren's email, and they were forwarding the emails, so there was too many Darrens. Yeah. I understood, but yeah, get them mixed up.
1: You brought up Seinfeld, now I just keep having to hear the Seinfeld theme.
0: Oh, absolutely.
1: Yeah, I don't know. I just... Like Servo said in the chat, read your fucking labels, people, too, before you take products, whether it's food or especially medicine.
0: Absolutely, and you don't want to end up a human centipede or anything you really don't want to sign up for. My God.
2: Kairu, should I eat a vanilla pudding or the Japanese cuttlefish? Okay, Kairu, I will eat the cuttlefish.
0: Luckily for you, there's a map to the hospital on the back of the menu.
1: Oh, God.
0: My skilled hands are busy.
1: I don't know. Do you have any other thoughts on this? Because I've kind of exhausted my material for the most
0: part. Well, because it's an unsolved case, it just goes on. It's one of those stories that probably never be solved. I mean,
1: there's a lot of people thinking it might be solved in 2023, according to the YouTube true crime people. Mm. So maybe if it does get solved, we'll get to revisit this, you and I, soon.
0: Well, yeah, that may be another completely different topic. And do you believe who they caught? Do you believe it was Donald Trump?
1: Dude,
0: I don't think he would do something like that. He probably has an alibi.
1: But I would. Yeah, I could see them framing him as the cyanide killer. That'd be funny.
0: Yep. Why not? Why not? The right people always go to jail. The rule of law exists, and the world is fair and just.
1: Word.
0: Well, I hear you.
1: Dude, thanks for coming on. Can we do it again soon?
0: Absolutely, absolutely. And can I thank Graham Dunlop tonight for telling me to relax and do the show. And I told him to relax when he crosses your border tomorrow because he's going down to Bryce Canyon.
1: Oh, they're doing another Randall event?
0: Crossover legal. Yeah, they are. They're going to be in Bryce Canyon and Zion. And one day I'll go back there. It's a beautiful place. I totally recommend it. They still have some openings too. So yeah, check them out. Yeah. That's all I have to say. And thank you very much. This has been a pleasure and I had fun.
1: Absolutely, man. Yeah. We'll do it again when I don't have to work so early in the morning. We'll do it.
0: Amen.
1: Yeah, dude. Thanks for coming on. Anything else, besides Gray America that you want to give a shout out to? I'll link your No Agenda Social if you want. I don't know what else you got for people to check out.
0: Oh, Behind the Schemes. Bull After Bull, Behind the Schemes, That Larry Show, of course.
1: Nick the Rat.
0: All of the shows on the No Agenda stream. Of course, Nick the Rat. I'm sorry, Hog Story. Got to mention Up Is Down. Latest episode of Up Is Down. Real hard to listen to if you're... If you're a fan of current topics and something may be appealing to you, listen to that latest episode, and it might cringe you away from choosing that choice in life. That's all I'll say about it.
1: Man, Dean's the best, dude. I love Dean Ryder.
0: Yes. Dean is. I was a fan of his when he was working for the post office, and I hope I convinced him to quit that job because it was driving him crazy.
1: Yeah, I remember his rants about it back in the day.
0: He's back. He's up. Yep. He sounded like a typical government employee caught in the government web of gossip and people backstabbing and horrible organizations anyway. But yeah, that's all. And I love your show and keep it up. I will listen. Yeah. And thank you, Chris.
1: Thank you, man. And do you want me to link your socials, or are you?
0: Sure, if you want. Yeah, I'm not hiding from anything. Okay. My name's Paul. I'm not hiding from my name. This is a Scandinavian was invented by Adam Curry, and I laughed my ass off when I heard the name. So it was a no-brainer when it came time to choose one. So it was my pleasure to choose that name. Yeah, very funny. It's in honor of my brother who. Passed away about 8 years ago now in Toronto from fentanyl poisoning.
1: Oh,
0: so
1: man.
0: It's real. It I'm hits people. That. Yes, thank you. But he was in a bad way at the time, so it finds people like that. And it's a shame that's a real pandemic going on out there, and it hits home to too many people. So always have room for someone in need. If they need your help, don't turn your back. All right.
1: Great. Had to go out on a high note.
0: Right on.
1: Thank you, Paul. Thank you, everybody.
0: Thank you very much, Chris. Thank
1: Let's
0: you.
1: Do it again. Let's do it again here in a month or so.
0: Will do.
1: This Hopefully has been
0: episode. Catch him by then.
1: Oh, sorry. I keep interrupting you.
0: Oh, hope they catch the killer by then.
1: Yeah. If not, we'll find something even more crazy to talk about. Like
0: absolutely. Whatever you like.
1: Yeah, I like the Tylenol thing though, because it sent me down some rabbit holes that I hadn't considered.
0: Mm-hmm. Yes. And I've learned quite a bit, people's feedback and what you put together. It very well surprised me. Good job as usual.
9: Hot pockets. Don't just drain the swamp. Drain the fucking ocean.
1: With that, good night, everybody. Right. This has been episode 183 with Sir Scandinavian. Thanks, Paul.
0: Thank you. Have a good night, everybody.
1: Night, everybody.
8: Now, a recent study followed up this work, and they had participants do a whole bunch of tasks. And, you know, some people were given acetaminophen, others were given placebo. So they thought they might get acetaminophen, but they actually weren't given acetaminophen. And they read different scenarios such as this. And in these scenarios, the protagonists were going through a painful situation. So this is an example of a physical pain situation. So Chris was chopping vegetables for dinner. When his friend asked him a question, Chris turned to respond and slipped with the knife. The knife cut a huge slice in his finger that went to the bone. And here's an example of a scenario that causes social pain. So Bobby is new to school and joined the volleyball team. Tonight was their first match. At the end of a close game, the ball came right to Bobby for an easy play. He missed the ball and they lost the game. His teammates groaned and walked off the court. So interestingly, what these researchers found was that the people who were given acetaminophen didn't rate these scenarios as painful as those who were not given acetaminophen. One more study before I tell you about my research. So in this research, the investigators had participants come into the lab and look at photographs. And some of the photographs were of positive images, such as kittens and, you know, beautiful natural scenes. And these weren't the actual images that people saw, but they were pretty close. And then other images were negative images. So like a snake staring directly at you, or just garbage all over the ground. And these researchers found that people who were given acetaminophen didn't respond as positively to the positive images, and they didn't respond as negatively to the negative images. So what this suggested to them is that acetaminophen doesn't just blunt our sensitivity to pain, but it might blunt our sensitivity to just emotional information, both positive and negative, more generally. Let's say acetaminophen actually does influence our psychology when we're interacting with group members, and millions of people are taking this drug. How does it affect policy decisions, politics, moral judgments, etc.?
9: But then you see these bands of very distinct cloud cover. That is not rain, that is not snow. Believe it or not, military aircraft flying through the region is dropping chaff. Small bits of aluminum, sometimes it's made of plastic. Now, they won't confirm that, but I was in the Marine Corps for many years, and I'll tell you right now, that's what it is.
10: We're in very great danger from the pollution that's coming down over us. And we've been led astray by the military-industrial complex.
11: Dangerous chemicals over us from
12: is
11: planes.
12: The government experimenting with
11: that's
12: our
11: the
12: weather?
11: Question at the heart of a phenomenon called chemtrails.
13: Chemtrails is a term referring to the visible attention. Trail left by aircraft
14: millions
13: in the sky.
14: Of tons of toxic poisons released by planes.
15: During the Cold War,
14: of
15: the United States military conducted
12: the government is up there in airplanes spraying all kinds of chemicals to change or manipulate the weather, leaving what you see there, and they call that a chemtrail.
13: Geoengineering. They say if it's poison in the
16: soil, high levels of these chemicals in our rain and soil.
17: Using planes to spray chemicals into the atmosphere to manipulate the sun's rays.
18: And that's why health department records show a sharp increase in barium and aluminum in California's water supply.
19: We shall propose further cooperative efforts between all the nations in weather prediction and eventually in weather control.
20: This is the High Frequency Active Auroral Research Project, jointly managed by the Air Force Research Laboratory and the Office of Naval Research. Its stated purpose? Communications research. But many scientists worldwide, including the holder of the technology's patent, claim that this facility has another, more insidious capability. Experimental manipulation of the atmosphere to control the weather.
21: It lays the predicate and the foundation for the development of a weather satellite that will permit man to determine the world's cloud layer and ultimately to control the weather, and he who controls the weather will control the world.
3: Lasers? Really? To change the weather?
4: Gradually build up in the stratosphere these fine particles. That any version of the solar geoengineering will have unexpected side effects.
22: Arnold A. Noah Beamer B.
23: Caleb Stevenson.

0: It's abs and a six pack.
1: Abs and six
0: Abs.
1: pack.
0: Woo. All right, so today we're talking about harp.
2: How many A's was that?
0: It was mostly H's. Yeah.
1: That was mostly H's, yeah. Exaggerated the wrong letter there.
0: Yeah. Harp. And some people say it controls the weather. What have you guys heard about it?
2: I've heard it's probably in Alaska.
1: There you go. That's where it's at.
0: There's a guy named Dr. Nick Begich who is in lives in Alaska, and he's a big anti-harp proponent. His father was also Dr. Nick Begich Sr. He was a congressman.
1: Consistent.
0: And a lot of people think he was murdered. He died in a plane crash, and the wreckage was never found, body never found.
1: That's right. Heard about that guy.
0: Yeah. But then his son, Dr. Nick Begich, has been like an expert on the European Parliament, like has been called in as an expert for testimony, and lives in Anchorage, Alaska, and he's a big, I haven't clipped anything from him, but he's got a lot to say about harp, so that'll be in the show notes.
1: Right. Like, okay, so like before this episode, I probably didn't know almost anything about harp, really. I mean, I heard, like when I was a kid, I think I heard it, its name and associated with the Weather Channel. And then, but that's about it. And even before this, I think all I knew about it was that it was some sort of program for like cloud seeding or something. I didn't even know like chemtrails had anything to do with harp.
2: Chemtrails do have something to do with harp? I didn't even know. I watched some videos about it and I didn't ever hear anything about that.
0: Yeah, well,
1: harp is involved in just about everything. Harp and DARPA, basically, is what it seems like. HARPA.
0: Well, DARPA's way bigger than just harp, but yeah, harp.
1: Right, well, harp's not part of DARPA. It's actually a separate. It's technically like a research program, right? It's not like...
0: Yeah, there's been a bunch of different government organizations.
2: Well, harp is an Air Force. It's owned by the United States Air Force and operated by them.
1: Well, didn't it switch, like, actually ownership a couple times? Like, at one point, it was owned by a
0: Navy, then Air Force, like and then DARPA
1: was owned by Raytheon at one point.
0: Oh, I didn't know
1: like a
0: that.
1: Defensive contracting company, yeah. Hmm. And then, the government did, like, a little, like, a secret, like, workaround thing there where they sold it off to, like, one company, and then Raytheon acquired that company. And they already had contracts set up with Raytheon or something like that. So it was actually kind of shady.
0: Yeah, we'll get into the chemtrail connection later on because it's, I guess the nutshell version is electricity moves way better in the water. Like if you're in a bathtub and drop a toaster in there, you're going to get electrocuted. The same applies with radio frequencies and transmissions. If you have a bunch of aluminum particles in the air, it transfers way better, so you can transmit around to the other side of the world.
2: So they would drop like metal. They put like metal particles, aluminum particles, or some kind of conductive particles in the air, so that the wave. Like, what is it? Is it radio waves, microwaves,
1: all sorts of different?
0: Radio waves, microwaves. Kind of like how AM radio. Like the more blockage there is in between,
2: mm-hmm.
0: it's gonna. The transmission gets broken.
2: Oh, okay. So the connection would be that it just helps with connectivity of the
0: right. So if you're trying to broadcast to like over the horizon, the Earth is in your way. So like metal particles would help transmit that around the curvature of the Earth.
1: Right, right. And that would help with, I mean, that how they distribute them would be like through chemtrails. And then that would help with basically probably 7, maybe 8 out of the 10 projects that HARP was involved in. Like, I've got, like, a semi-comprehensive list of everything that they were involved in, which is, like, a lot of crazy shit.
0: Yeah. So, I got some scientists. Well, it's the scientists that work at HARP as well as the... Well, no, this doesn't have the director of HARP. This is just some HARP scientists talking about what HARP does.
3: HARP is a facility to study the ionosphere region 60 miles out into space. And that's a region where there's not much density. The air is very thin. Mostly plasma, which means electrons and ions.
4: HARP stands for the High Frequency Active Auroral Research Program.
3: The federal government spent about $300 million. It's the most exquisite of its kind in the world. It's currently owned and operated by the Air Force Research Lab. And they have other priorities. They've done some tests over the years. Now they want to go do other things. So it's become a bit of an orphan, sitting down there in Kekona. The U.S. has the lead in the world in this area. It would be a shame to give that up. The other facilities aren't nearly as flexible or as powerful.
4: It's an instrument that allows us to make small changes to the ionosphere, and then we can measure the response of the ionosphere in the upper atmosphere to the changes that HARP is making.
3: A lot of us realize how important it is, how powerful, how significant the facility is, so we're trying to figure out ways to keep it alive as an active scientific tool.
4: Why would it be beneficial? I can't speak for the applications, but it's a mystery to solve. We can think of the ionosphere as a natural plasma laboratory, the conditions of which are difficult to replicate in an actual physical laboratory. And so this is just another way of learning about the world around us.
3: Because if the Air Force shuts it down, by prior agreement, they're required to remediate it, which means they have to go back and turn the land back into the way it was before they started. They'll have to bulldoze the whole site away.
0: So you'll notice what that last scientist said there at the end. If the Air Force, which they claim they're not involved with anymore, gets rid of it, they've already agreed to bulldoze HARP. And it's supposedly just independent scientists and universities operating it now, from what I understand. But it's still not been bulldozed, which would imply that maybe the military, the Air Force, is still involved, even though they say they're not. Or they just broke right. their promise of bulldozing it. I don't know.
2: Well, in that clip right there, it said the Air Force Research Institute or something.
0: Yeah.
2: It sounded like it was an appendix, or what is it? What's
0: an appendage.
2: The word I'm looking for? An appendage of the Air Force.
0: Right.
2: Like, not necessarily right. the exact Air Force, but part. Maybe like a research
1: just, it's
2: part.
1: Just, well, yeah, it's not the military aspect or the defensive aspect necessarily, at least the stated purpose. It's mm-hmm. on paper. Like, it was kind of interesting how he made it sound so benign. It's just, we need this to study the world around us. We can't recreate these conditions in a lab. That's why we really got to have this. But like,
0: and
1: he,
0: some
1: said,
0: of the-
1: he actually even said he can't speak to the applications of the facility. Wait a second. Like, you're trying to convince me that we need to put tax dollars into this.
0: Yeah.
1: But
0: out
1: you
0: of
1: can't
0: one
1: even
0: side
1: talk
0: of their mouth,
1: about the applications.
0: Out of the one side of their mouth, they say they've done all the research they need with it. And then out of the other side, they say it's a mystery we still have yet to solve. So it's like,
2: Sounds right. like some typical, we want more funding. There's some people that yeah. are very comfortable with their jobs there. Mm-hmm. They probably moved to Alaska for that. And they're like, no, we want more. We're going to stay here.
1: Well, this isn't even one of those things where, like, the truth wants to come out. This is one of those things where they've actually said, like, on paper. Like, I think one of the, maybe not the UN, maybe the EU, I think, put out a treatise or something basically barring all sorts of weather manipulation for warfare, like weather
0: yes.
1: weapons, essentially.
0: Yeah, and
1: but they
0: after,
1: also say that they don't exist. So essentially, they're making them illegal, but they're also saying there's no such thing.
0: In Vietnam, The CIA used weather manipulation to cause monsoons. They called it Operation Popeye to try to wash out the Viet Cong. And the New York Times reported on it at the time. And then because of that, the Geneva Convention was modified in 1977 to outlaw weather weapons.
1: Right.
0: That was when Ford was
2: technology
0: president.
2: Technology that they used to create the monsoons.
1: Early
0: in that case,
1: versions of the HARP.
0: Well, no. Well, in that case, they used, according to what was declassified, they used silver iodide sprayed off, like basically like sprayed through planes, like a chemtrail that, like cloud seeding, extreme cloud seeding to extend the monsoon season.
2: Create monsoons, but to extend yeah. what was already there.
1: What was already there.
0: And yeah. You'll notice in the intro, I kind of clipped together, you had John F. Kennedy and Lyndon B. Johnson talking about, like what Lyndon Johnson says, he who controls the weather will control the world. Kennedy's talking about weather modification. So it's not a new idea by any means.
1: Mm-hmm. Absolutely not.
0: So here's Neil deGrasse Tyson. You brought this up, Caleb, so you already heard this, but one thing this shows is more proof that Neil deGrasse Tyson's a shill, but the thing it really shows is that Neil deGrasse Tyson has a Star Talk podcast, and his audio is 10 times shittier than ours, so we're doing something right.
1: He does it live, I think.
5: Gareth asks, I've read some theories that HARP can be used to manipulate the weather.
0: It sounds like they set up a webcam.
1: It sounds like somebody's calling in there and asking him a question.
0: It's the dude from Bob's Burgers. I can't remember his name. They're both in the same room. They got a camera set up, and it sounds like they didn't mic themselves. Even though they do have mics in front of them, it sounds like all the audio is coming from the webcam set up in the end of the room. It's really bad.
5: Gareth asks, I've read some theories that HARP can be used to manipulate the weather. Is this possible?
6: Yeah, HARP is, high altitude
5: radio pension.
6: I always forget the acronym.
5: Yeah.
6: There are people who are sure that the government is stockpiling aliens and control.
0: You see how he builds that straw man right away?
1: Well, he jumps straight to stockpiling aliens.
0: Yeah, exactly.
1: Like, they've got this giant, like, massive pile of aliens somewhere in a warehouse. Yeah, like,
2: immediately trying to sway the conversation to be like, okay, HARP is, like, anybody that thinks they're doing anything are the same people.
1: Our nut job.
0: Right.
2: Yeah.
0: So stupid.
6: Is stockpiling aliens and controlling everything about anything we would ever think about. And they clearly have never worked for the government because the level of incompetence of the
5: inefficiency.
6: Government and inefficiency knows no bounds.
5: Yeah.
6: But for starters,
5: it's true that you could manipulate the weather like they did during the Olympics in China. Like, it's not that you can't manipulate the weather. It's the whether you would really have any serious control.
6: Yeah. A lot of the weather, weather happens in many places. Mm-hmm. So it comes about from the heat balance, from the energy coming from the sun, what it reflects off of, what it gets absorbed by, what the upcurrents do, what the downdrafts do, what the rotation of the Earth is doing. All of this factors in. And so I have not been convinced by any of the reports to suggest that experiments in the upper atmosphere, physics experiments, are having any effect on our weather whatsoever.
5: Right.
6: And it would be tragic if we wanted to say, oh, that's why it's getting hotter in the world, okay? Because there's some experiment happening. That would be tragic because we would be missing the 900-pound gorilla in the room.
5: Right. And then, but can you...
6: The carbon dioxide gorilla, yes.
5: Yes, the 900-pound carbon dioxide gorilla. All right, here's another question.
6: By the way, I don't think gorillas can weigh 900 pounds.
5: Is that true?
6: Yeah, the biggest one I've seen, so not 900 pounds. 500 pounds, yeah. Not 900.
1: Change so 900 pound.
5: Like dolphin. A pumpkin. I bet there's like a pumpkin.
2: Yeah, he starts moving away from it at the first
5: chance. With a gorilla, like a 500 gorilla, holding a 400 pound pumpkin.
6: That would work, yes.
0: So he doesn't, not only pivots, but he says, well, if people that think that stuff like HARP could modify the weather would be a distraction from CO2 emissions.
1: Well, the question was like for him to kind of explain HARP. But he doesn't explain anything. He just immediately starts refuting arguments that were never, like, nobody made those arguments in the room. He's refuting them. Yeah, and he couldn't remember. when he starts talking about weather, he just starts saying, like, well, weather happens, like, in lots of places.
0: No, sure.
1: Oh, really?
2: Yeah, it's like his biggest argument. It's like there's so many factors. I can't even name all the factors that go into making weather. So, no, I don't think it's possible to manipulate it. And then immediately after that, they talk about, oh, but, you know, it has been manipulated before. And then they're both like, yeah. And they're just kind of like, okay.
1: Right.
2: What am I supposed to take away from that?
1: I mean, scientifically, he lists like a lot of factors there. And he says there's so many things involved in making weather, which actually kind of lends itself to the credibility of us being able to manipulate weather. When you have like such a complex system with so many different factors and you start messing with just a few of those factors, it's going to have a chain reaction just mathematically. Mm-hmm.
0: No, because Neil deGrasse Tyson said the only time that could ever happen is with carbon emissions.
1: That's the only way. That's the only thing that has a chain reaction from human effect.
2: Yeah, I like how he just pivots right back to standard talking points.
1: Which is why we need carbon taxes.
2: Why? Yeah. I need more of your money.
0: So this one's fun. This is a CBS News. They have Michio Kaku, that like the Asian Neil deGrasse Tyson.
1: Exactly.
0: And so CBS News talking about scientists using lasers to create rain and shit. But this will be a clip we need to deconstruct because there's a lot in this.
7: You know, they were talking about climate change. Yeah.
0: What'd she say?
2: Talking about,
7: you know, they were talking change. About climate change.
0: Climate change. Sounds like truth wants to come out. I mean, right? It's like climate change. You got your carbon tax. Yeah, I mean, come on.
7: You know, they were talking about climate change yesterday, and now we're learning that scientists and researchers are looking at how to change the weather on purpose. That's right. Lasers now could one day manipulate rain and lightning. CBS This Morning contributor Michio Kaku is a physics professor at City College of New York. Professor, nice to see you. Extraordinary seeing Al Gore and Bill Clinton there together with Charlie, wasn't it?
8: That's right, yeah.
7: Yeah, they did not get into this discussion, though. But it is fascinating. I mean, lasers, really, to change the weather?
8: That's right. Well, as Mark Twain once famously said, everyone complains about the weather, but no one ever does anything about it. Well, instead of doing a rain dance, we physicists are firing trillion-watt lasers into the sky to actually precipitate rain clouds and actually bring down lightning bolts. This is potentially a game changer.
7: But this is experimental.
8: It's experimental. However, in the laboratory so far, it works.
0: Wait a minute. So he says we physicists are using the lasers to create rain and lightning bolts. And then he says it's all theoretical. We're doing it in a lab. How do you, if he just said we're creating lightning bolts, how do you do that in a lab?
1: He didn't say it's theoretical. She said it's theoretical. And then he goes, well, yeah, it's experimental, but all of our experiments work
0: in a lab. But then he says they work in a lab. How are you making lightning bolts in a lab?
2: Small scale experiments and stuff. Well, it wouldn't be that hard if you had a whole warehouse.
0: Okay. Listen to what he said.
1: It's an open air lab.
8: Well, instead of doing a rain dance, we physicists are firing trillion watt lasers into the sky.
0: Into the sky.
2: It sounds like, I mean, it could just be that he's setting up what the idea is.
0: But he said we physicists are firing trillion watt lasers into the sky.
1: I don't think that's like something that's like contested. I think like everybody accepts that they have done this. Like
0: But then he backpedals it. That's my problem with it. He backpedals it and says it's.
1: I don't think he does.
2: Let's hear the rest of what he has to say.
0: Okay. Yeah.
8: Famously said, everyone complains about the weather, but no one ever does anything about it. Well, instead of doing a rain dance, we physicists are firing trillion watt lasers into the sky to actually precipitate rain clouds and actually bring down lightning bolts. This is potentially a game changer.
7: But this is experimental.
8: It's experimental. However, in the laboratory so far, it works. When you have water vapor and you have dust particles or ice crystals, you can precipitate rain. It condenses around the seeds. These seeds can also be created by laser beams. By firing trillion-watt lasers, you rip apart the electrons, creating what are called ions, and these ions act like seeds, like dust particles, bringing down rain and even lightning.
1: Go ahead.
7: Well, this fascinates me in part because, too, I remember reading the stories that China had used this during the Olympics, that the USSR had used this after Chernobyl to create rain clouds. I mean, did those really work then? We have some of these capabilities now?
8: Inconclusive. Even in the 60s, the CIA used this to bring down monsoons during the Vietnam War to wash out the Viet Cong.
0: Okay, thoughts.
1: Okay, that's kind of ridiculous that he says inconclusive. You mean,
2: well,
1: you
2: maybe
1: mean
2: it's inconclusive in the effectiveness of it.
0: Well, it worked in China pretty easily because they had that huge outdoor stadium and kept it from raining for weeks by shooting rockets.
2: Fairly small scale, right? Like, I mean, it was
0: it wasn't on a global scale.
1: What was
2: not
1: her question?
2: Enough to,
1: What was her question? Did she say, does this work? Or did she say, can we use this globally?
0: She said, does it actually work? And he said inconclusive. But this is where
1: it worked. Like, well, if you've done it, then it works.
0: Well, she says,
2: a version of it, I believe, has worked. Like what China and what the USSR claims to have done, a version of it works. But I don't know if it's the... It, just the version that they're trying to propose might not be fully functional yet.
0: Right. But then he brings up, he says the CIA used this method to create monsoons to wash out the Viet Cong. Listen to her reaction to him saying this on CBS.
7: We have some of these capabilities now?
8: Inconclusive. Even in the 60s, the CIA used this to bring down monsoons during the Vietnam War to wash out the Viet Cong. Governments have been playing with this thing.
7: Alleged to.
8: Alleged to, right. Oh, yeah. Wow. Now, we realize that for decades now, these governments have been alleged to have experimented with weather control, but nothing conclusive. This time, we're bringing in the laws of physics rather than simply waving our hands and uttering mumbo jumbo. We're actually using trillion watt lasers now. And in the laboratory, sure enough, they precipitate rain out of water vapor. Sure enough, you can actually bring down electricity down the beam.
9: So what does it mean for drought areas that need to have rain for crops? And if they don't have them, there's the consequences of famine.
8: Well, the bad news is if it's a clear blue sky, it's not going to do anything at all because it only takes water vapor that's already in the air and condenses it. However, for floods, for agriculture, farmers, for people planning wedding parties, football games, you name it, outdoor events and agriculture and flooding and even hurricanes, all of them could be subject to weather modification.
7: Incredibly interesting. Professor Michio Kaku, thank you so much.
0: The CIA broadcasting system at its finest.
2: That was interesting. Well, I mean, how the lady there was immediately ready to cover for him.
0: Allegedly.
2: Like cast out. Yeah.
1: Yeah, I was about to say, I don't think this is the CIA broadcasting system at its finest. I think it kind of fucked up a few times there.
0: Yeah.
1: I mean, I mean, they had to backpedal like probably two or three times. That was pretty bad.
2: Yeah, he kind of made it sound too like he was like, this isn't waving our hands in the air mumbo jumbo. Like, that's what they did in Vietnam is kind of what he equated to. Like,
1: it was like he was did to get the monsoons. It was like he was bragging about it. And then he was like, but I mean, I'm not allowed to brag about it. So it's alleged. But yeah, I can totally do this and it's really cool. But it's alleged.
0: Yeah. He's bragging about how they successfully brought down bolts of lightning in specific areas. And then he's like, oh, it's all theoretical. We shoot trillion watt lasers into the sky and bring down bolts of lightning, but it's all theoretical. I mean, it works in a laboratory, though.
1: Trillion watt lasers in a laboratory? And you mean in like a building?
0: I don't
1: trillion
0: know.
1: Trillion watts. Do you know how much power that is?
0: He contradicted himself so much in that one clip.
1: Like, that's a ridiculous amount of power. I mean, you could probably, I mean, if you aimed a trillion watt laser at a human being, they'd probably just immediately burst into flames and just melt. I'm guessing. I mean,
0: yeah, we're going to piss off any aliens out there if that goes too far into space and blows up one of your ships.
1: Right. They're just like trying to like go on like a Sunday afternoon drive through space. And then like this laser comes out of nowhere.
2: Pew.
1: Because we're trying to make lightning.
0: Okay, so I watched this documentary called Holes in Heaven, and it's made in the 1990s, but they interview, it gets a little woo-woo by the end of it, but for the first half of it, they're strictly interviewing the HARP director and a bunch of different HARP scientists. So here's some of what they had to say, the HARP director and some of the scientists that work at HARP.
10: What does HARP do? HARP is a large antenna where we beam radio frequency energy up into the upper atmosphere, and we create on a small scale what the sun normally does. And the reason we're trying to do this is because when you have disturbances in the

0: were to manage the program. It is people from those two organizations that have worked together for the past 7 years.
1: Applications discussed in the patents included destroying missiles. Communications control and disruption were included. There were some other ideas, both to possibly modify weather, and finally to lift a portion of the upper atmosphere further out into space, where hopefully it would be able to deflect missile trajectories.
2: I don't know if I like the idea of lifting a portion of the atmosphere further into space with radio waves.
3: It's a terrible idea.
4: Very, very dangerous. Very unstable. Like, it would destabilize the atmosphere.
3: Exactly. You can't just lift one portion of the atmosphere, I mean, without it lifting the rest of it. I mean, think of it like...
2: Plus, if it's like a bubble, it could just pop the whole damn thing.
3: Well, what if you're underneath a blanket and then you, push up on part of the blanket? Like, it doesn't just, lift up that one area. Like, the rest of the atmosphere around, lifts up as well. That's got to be destructive. I can't imagine.
4: And using that same analogy, if you were to lift up, you would get all kinds of air currents and everything underneath that too. And who knows what disruptive effects that could have.
2: Right.
3: Right.
2: Yeah, I'm skeptical.
4: I would vote no on that. If I was in a voting position.
3: On a lot of this, except for the stuff that has to do with extremely low frequency type communications without spraying into the atmosphere.
2: Yeah,
3: I don't know.
2: Here's another clip from Holes into Heaven. This one's pretty interesting because it kind of ties into Adam Curry's earthquake machine theories.
5: What we do by beaming up radio frequency up into the ionosphere, that radio frequency, when it hits molecules of atmosphere, it tends to make the subatomic particles inside move faster, and that increases their temperature. So you can bring their temperature up to 1600 degrees or so, which is normally what the sun does to those particles at that atmosphere.
6: The ionosphere of the Earth has got enormous amount of energy. There are 8,000 thunderstorms going on all over the Earth at any given moment. There are millions of amperes of electricity pouring to the Earth from lightning strikes. And HARP could create a trigger effect.
7: In 1983, I did radio tomography with 30 watts, looking for oil in the ground. I found 26 oil wells over a 9-state area, and 100% of the time was accurate, which is 30 watts of power beaming straight into solid rock. HARP uses a billion watts. Beam straight into the ionosphere for experiments. Picture these strings on the piano as layers of the Earth. Each one has its own frequency. What we used to do is beam radio waves into the ground, and it would vibrate any strings that were present in the ground. We might get a sound back like, and we'd say, that's natural gas. We might get a sound back like, and we say that's crude oil. We were able to identify each frequency. We accomplished this with just 30 watts of radio power. If you do this with a billion watts, the vibrations are so violent that the entire piano would shake. In fact, the whole house would shake. In fact, the vibrations could be so severe underground that could even cause an earthquake.
2: Earthquake machine, bro. I was happy when I found that.
4: But that sounds very inaccurate. Like, you wouldn't be able to, pinpoint where the earthquake would happen.
2: Well, you'd have to directly target it, and it would work better from a satellite. HARP mainly goes into the atmosphere and the ionosphere. So you would have to have a HARP satellite that could pinpoint a direct location of the Earth from outside the Earth instead of... Because you can't really point HARP, as far as I know, to a location on the Earth.
4: Mm-hmm.
2: But it does give the possibility of earthquake machines, especially if you have satellites that would act in a similar way that HARP does.
4: The possibility, but it seems like using that would be incredibly dangerous. I'm not saying HARP is an earthquake
2: machine. Yeah, yeah.
4: Yeah, but that, to repurpose any part of it to do something like that, that seems like if you did that too many times, you just start breaking the Earth apart, and you would have reactions to your action that way. Like, if you make that happen,

0: one place, that means the plates are probably going to move in another area too to counterbalance it.
1: Right.
0: And so that would be like, that would be kind of like you would only be able to use that as an absolute last resort. Or that's the only time you would want to use it, because, you know, it's like you have no idea what the reactions to it are going to be.
1: Yeah. I mean, I do believe pretty solidly that a lot of these people are mad scientists, and that the most of them are well-reasoned, but the people at the top compartmentalize the people that have good intentions.
0: Makes sense. The corporate view of it, where it's just bottom line that matters.
1: Yeah, not, or I mean, who knows what the agenda is.
0: It's true.
2: Well, I mean, so here's one thing I wanted to say is that, like, HARP isn't localized to just one location. Like, they have HARP, so, well, essentially the same thing as HARP, arrays all over the world. And the ultimate goal of it was to have them, like, so far all over the world that they could basically do any one of these experiments anywhere at any time. So basically, right. HARP satellites in the sky, HARP arrays on the ground, HARP, like, floating HARP rigs out in the ocean. Like, the earthquake shit is a little bit more on the, I guess, conspiracy theorist side. Like, I mean, there's not a whole lot of, like, conclusive proof that they can do that. Although, I think the earthquakes in Japan, like, I can't remember what year that was, but there were some massive earthquakes that, like, destroyed a couple cities. And apparently, one of the Japanese generals admitted that, or Japanese, you know, officials admitted that the U.S. had threatened to essentially sink all of Japan with an earthquake. But I don't know how, like, I guess, reliable
1: those claims are. Yeah, I didn't pull much research on the earthquake machines, because I don't think HARP is one. But that was kind of an aside, is just, like, that HARP scientist saying it would be possible with the amount of watts that are... Because he said he was doing those scans with 30 watts, and if HARP has a billion watts pointed in the right direction, he said it could cause an earthquake.
2: Right. Well, that, I mean, there's also I was going to say, there's also the stuff about Nikola Tesla, where he was able to, he had a little machine that would oscillate, and he would put it on, like, the side of a building, and it would, like, it would oscillate up and down until it found the exact same frequency that the building was essentially vibrating at. And then oscillated that frequency and until the building just crumbled. And apparently he showed it to Mark Twain, and Mark Twain wrote about it in his autobiography, and basically said that it made him shit his pants.
1: It's funny you bring up Tesla, because coming up, I have a clip that hypothesizes that HARP might have been based on a couple of Tesla's patents.
2: Oh.
1: But, yeah, finishing up that Holes in Heaven documentary, this is just a real short clip. I want you to guess who the narrator is, because he's narrating throughout the whole movie.
0: All right.
3: Perhaps true wisdom lies in knowing our limitations and that even the laws of nature are uncertain. In view of these technologies, we're left to wonder, do these experiments jeopardize our long-term survival?
1: Okay, who's it?
0: That's Martin Sheen.
1: Fuck yeah, it is. I knew you'd
3: these experiments jeopardize our long-term survival.
1: Martin Sheen. He narrated the opening of JFK, too. I like him. So, now round two. Guess the narrator. This one's a doozy.
4: Bloomfield, Michigan, 1942. As World War II rages across several continents, acclaimed architect and eventual designer of the St. Louis Arch, Eero Saarinen, is secretly enlisted by the United States military to work for a new clandestine organization. Its name? The OSS, Office of Strategic Services, or as it is known today, the CIA.
1: You got a guess so far?
0: I actually watched this clip already, so I know exactly who it is.
1: Okay.
0: So, Noah, if you want to give it a guess.
2: I don't know, man. It sounds... I've been watching, like, a lot of Oliver Stone documentaries lately, so, like, for some reason, it's making me think it's him.
1: This one's goofy as hell. It's William Shatner.
2: Yeah.
1: This whole clip is... dude, this whole clip is like, okay, what? But it's still fun.
2: I was about to say, this guy trips over his words quite a bit.
1: There's something on the wing of the plane.
5: The fact that Aero Saarinen was in the OSS designing weapon systems during World War II, and at a time when the OSS was looking into ways to weaponize weather, makes his whole connection to the design of the St. Louis Arch extremely interesting. Now, that isn't to say I believe it can control the weather, but it does open the door to the idea that it might have been one of the things Saarinen was out to achieve.
6: While at the OSS,
1: I've been inside the St. Louis Arch.
2: Me too.
1: I will be really surprised if that thing is a weather weapon.
2: There's no way, dude.
1: It looks trippy. It is interesting that the guy that designed it was involved in weather weapon research, but that's the only connection they have, and they made a whole episode about it.
2: I mean, he was also involved in, like, architecture.
1: Yeah, right.
6: While at the OSS, Saarinen designed buildings and weapon systems, many of which were never completed or built. Is it possible he later used these secret plans to engineer the St. Louis Arch, creating something that can actually control or perhaps harness the weather?
7: Controlling the weather is the ultimate super weapon. It's even more powerful than the atomic bomb. So if Eero Saarinen was involved in analyzing and studying the possibility of weather modification, and you put all those factors together, and I think you have a guy that basically conducted a big, giant weather modification experiment with the St. Louis Arch.
6: Weather as a weapon?
1: Shoot, I'm going to ISO this.
6: Weather as a weapon? Weather?
1: I love Shatner, dude. Shatner's so cool.
2: It's amazing.
1: Anyway, I don't lend any credence to that theory about the arch.
2: Yeah, I basically have nothing to say because I kind of think that's bullshit.
1: Yeah, they don't have anything to say in it either other than like, whoa, good. The guy that designed the arch
2: Could it be?
1: Yeah. Okay, but you know how in one of the early clips, one of the scientists at HAARP was talking about how the Navy and the Air Force are done with HAARP, so they're supposed to demolish it afterwards?
2: Right.
0: Well, is that what he said, or was he just saying when the facility is no longer being used?
1: No longer being used by the Air Force.
0: Oh, okay.
2: Well, the Air Force owns it, so basically when they're no longer...
1: I don't think they do on paper anymore.
0: Do they own the land, though? Do they still own, like, do they still have rights to the...
1: Let's go back to that first clip.
7: HAARP is a...
1: What?
0: It just seems like that's sort of a... Oh, go ahead. No, sorry.
2: I was going to say, it sounded to me like he was saying that when they built the facility in the contract, it said that when it was no longer authorized for use, it would be, the land would be in, like, remediated is what he said, which basically means, yeah, they're going to demolish the whole thing.
1: Yeah.
7: Laboratory. And so this is just another way of learning about the world around us.
8: Because if the Air Force shuts it down, by prior agreement, they're required to remediate it, which means they have to go back and turn the land back into the way it was before they started. They'll have to bulldoze the whole site away.
1: Yeah, he said the whole site away.
0: If the Air Force decides to shut it down.
1: Okay, so I guess it's not if the Air Force is done with it. But
0: it's just if they decide that the facility is no longer needed.
1: Right. Okay, so here is the Senate hearing about that. And there's some...
9: I wanted to ask a couple questions here about HAARP, the High Frequency Active Auroral Research Program. Several of you at the table have a little bit of a piece here. As you know, this is located up in Alaska. It's currently funded by the Air Force Research Lab. It was formerly funded by the Office of Naval Research. One of the prime customers is DARPA, which is currently running experiments at the facilities here. So questions to several of you this morning. I'm told by the president of the University of Alaska that the Air Force has pulled its support for the facility, and they're taking steps to demolish it or take it down this summer. Dr. Walker, your agency is currently running the facility. I've mentioned that it's our understanding through the president of UAF that the plans are to move forward and demolish the facility this summer. So the question to you is that accurate? Can you explain why? And then perhaps to both you and Mr. Schaefer, is there any benefit in exploring a potential relationship with the University of Alaska to perhaps take over the harbor?
10: Yeah, thank you, Senator. The Air Force has gotten great value out of HAARP in the past. We took over from the Navy and managed it and actually did a number of experiment campaigns up there and have finished our work that we're interested in doing up there. We've moving on to other ways of managing the ionosphere, which the HAARP was really designed to do, was to inject energy into the ionosphere to be able to actually control it. But that work has been completed. The Air Force has maintained the site for other government agencies to use for several years now. And with DARPA completing their project, that's our last government customer that we have in the site.
1: So she seemed to think it was getting demolished, and that was like 5 years ago, the senator did. But did you notice how he said the main purpose was to harness the ionosphere and control the ionosphere, and that work is done?
2: They're moving on to other ways of doing so. So it sounds to me like they're just trying to cover their tracks. They don't want anyone getting in there to be able to explore some of the more secretive aspects of HAARP, to be able to follow up and find out what they've moved on to now. You know, like the government, they always say is however many years ahead of, you know, the private sector when it comes to technology and
1: 30 to 50 is the number usually thrown around.
2: Yeah. So chances are they've already got some other kind of crazy atmospheric technology. I mean, you know, that they've been using. So,
1: yes. Lyndon Johnson talked about controlling the weather by satellite. So.
2: Like, so normally I'd be all for the demolishing of HAARP, but like, I mean, that we kind of need it to be able to find out what they're doing. So,
1: well, it seems like a tool. It could be used for good or ill.
2: Right.
0: It seems like a good thing if the University of Alaska was to take over it, because then they could continue research, see what they were doing and see what they can come up with. And anything they do will be immediately published.
2: Right.
1: Yeah. I don't trust DARPA running something like that, but.
2: It says they've already gotten done everything that they were going to do with it. So, I mean, that fear is kind of moot at this point.
0: They already have all that information.
2: Right.
1: Right. Well, yeah, I liked how the intention was to control the ionosphere and that work is complete, which, implies that they have a better way of doing it now. But
2: says we've moved on to other ways of doing so.
1: Right.
2: So, like, he admits
1: so this,
2: it.
1: This ties into Tesla, but also there's a kicker at the end that's kind of what you're saying, Noah.
11: Tesla was a genius whose intelligence bordered the miraculous. He had an eidetic memory, being able to view his inventions like vivid photographs in his head. He was the fourth of five children, a futurist, and invented a plethora of technologies we still use today. And although he was arguably the most prolific and world-changing inventor of the 20th century, after the failure of his most high-reaching invention, the Tesla Tower, he faded into obscurity, dying broke, senile, and practically unknown. Nikola Tesla had perhaps thousands of other ideas and inventions that remained unreleased, with some saying the FBI raided his home and stole them shortly after his death. A look at his hundreds of patents shows a glimpse of the scope he intended to offer, one of which, some purport, can be found in the specifications of HAARP. In 1912, Tesla envisioned a way to tame the sky, making the atmosphere glow. He developed alternating current, high-frequency radio technology, and attempted to create, quote, free energy, experimenting with both high and low frequencies and electromagnetic waves, with one stated intent being to manipulate the weather and to create shields around the Earth to protect us from missiles, going as far as to say he knew how to split the Earth in two.
1: Which, by the way, is the director of HAARP, or one of the scientists from that earlier clip, said, I'm not sure how this would work, but that was what he said, is we could push out part of the ionosphere further into space and use that to deflect missiles. Not sure how that would work.
0: He said both of those things, but is that what he said? They wanted to push it out to deflect missiles? I thought they had another system that they had that they wanted to deflect missiles with.
2: I think they have a couple.
1: I'm pretty sure
2: directed
1: pushing it out
2: like energy.
1: Part of it.
2: They've got lasers that they can use to disable missiles and and direct them. But he definitely did say that one of the things they wanted to do with it was to lift the atmosphere to direct basically take the current, because basically intercontinental ballistic missiles go into space and then re-enter the atmosphere. So right. His idea was, or the plan was, lift the atmosphere while it's on its way to basically move its trajectory into the ocean. Yeah, basically.
0: I figured it would be to trap it in the outside of the atmosphere.
2: That might be it too.
1: I'm not sure how it would work, but it seemed like that was one of the reasons they wanted to push out the ionosphere.
2: I don't know. It sounds to me like that's something you don't want orbiting Earth, but you know.
0: Well, definitely not. But yeah, they're trapped or something. I don't know.
2: Yeah, it sounds to me like the FBI or HARP definitely did get a hold of some of Tesla's plans, you know, or to create HARP, essentially.
1: It's been widely reported, even though I haven't taken the time to confirm it, that the FBI did raid Tesla's lab after he died and took all his research. And then there's people saying that Trump's uncle somehow got a bunch of Tesla's patents.
2: Yeah, he died in a hotel room, and he had several books, I think, with all of his plans, and nobody ever recovered them, you know, when they found his body, so they were gone.
1: Yeah, and that's just what was in the hotel room. That's not counting his house and his lab.
2: Right.
11: Fields around the Earth to protect us from missiles, going as far as to say he knew how to split the Earth in two. And in 1985, Bernard Eastland applied for patents that could make some of these ideas real. And over the span of 7 years, was granted three for a project that was just like HARP, only much larger and more powerful.
12: Picture holding your microwave oven in your hands with the door open. Then you can move it around and send those microwaves different directions. And for these applications where I wanted precise control of where the power was, I felt that was the best type of antenna to use. And that is the kind that HARP has built.
11: Under the control of the Atlantic Richfield Company, or ARCO, Eastland was to use a transmitter encompassing 160 square miles, powered by massive amounts of electricity that was generated using vast Alaskan natural gas reserves.
12: To give you a feel for how much gas they asked me to find an application for, it was enough gas to produce all the electricity in the United States for a full year. There were some other ideas, both to modify weather and finally to lift a portion of the upper atmosphere further out into space. It is possible, with a big beam, to take a part of that upper atmosphere and push it out for it.
11: HARP officials deny any link to Eastland's patents, but a key detail suggests otherwise. While HARP was still operated by the military, ARCO, who again was the holder of the Eastland patents, was the very contractor that built and managed HARP, leading some to theorize that the military is done with HARP because they've now moved on to Eastland's technology and that this project is occurring in secret. But if that's the case, hiding a 160-mile HARP-like facility would seem impossible, unless, of course, as some have theorized, they spread that capability across the planet.
1: So that goes back to what you were saying, Noah, that they would have made an improved version of HARP. And what Matthew Buddha says there is, yeah, if they spread the, instead of hiding one giant frequency, if they spread little nodes of HARP across the planet, it would work in a much more efficient way.
2: Right. And they also do it in other countries as well. Yeah, through their, I'm sure by lending them funding, U.S.-funded research, weather research facilities. I know one's called IceCat. I think that one's in Peru.
1: The Netherlands had one before HARP was even built. But it was it's nowhere as powerful as HARP.
2: I'm sure. And then also the one he was talking about, that's 160 miles. It's not like it's 160 miles of facility. It's like 160 mile diameter. And they've got these poles that are put into the ground. They're I think at one point they were 75 feet high. They may not even need to be that tall anymore.
1: Are you talking about HARP?
2: Yeah. I'm talking about HARP or these facility, facility that he was talking about that they've moved to. That's powerful than
1: Eastland. Eastland held patents, and it's allegedly never got completed. but Eastland held patents for a facility that was 160 miles long.
2: Exactly. And that's the one that was essentially like HARP, but more powerful.
1: Right.
2: So, yeah, that's what I'm talking about, that they've got these things that's the rumor, essentially.
1: And it
2: apparently
1: was,
2: they've got one in Russia, too, I think, something like
1: and
2: that.
1: And the amount of natural gas Eastland was working with to power his facility, he said, was enough to power the entire United States for a full year.
2: Which is insane.
0: Now, was he actually using that, or was that just what they said was going to be required?
1: Well, that was no, the holder of all the using. Patents. Well,
2: no, they were actually that using the, that. So the company, I think Acon or Acor or whatever the fuck it was called, they actually found that land. They have the ownership rights to it. It's natural gas field in Alaska.
1: Right.
2: They were trying to sell it, but they couldn't.
1: HARP denies so that there's a connection, though, even though there's an obvious connection to Eastland and HARP.
2: For sure.
0: So he actually had access to that much natural gas.
1: Yes.
0: And was exactly. this... And who...
1: And he's the holder of the patents for it.
0: Okay. Now, did he have the patents beforehand, or did he patent it after he had the natural gas?
2: After.
1: He had okay, the patents well, then that before HARP was it, made.
0: That almost seems like he like patented this, like, kind of solidify ownership of it. Because that's got to be worth, what, millions, if not billions of dollars to have
1: the natural gas alone would be separate from the trillion dollars.
2: Like, he already had ownership rights to that natural gas. He didn't have to do the patents for the natural gas. My idea, at least with the natural gas stuff, is that by powering the HARP facility with that natural gas, you could do all of these incredibly high power requirement experiments on the side without having to have the power usage documented anywhere.
1: Exactly.
2: Right.
0: But so, if you've got that much access to natural gas, the government is going to get involved at some point. They're going to be regulating and watching what you're doing. There's no way to get around that.
2: Oh, yeah. No, Eastland didn't do this shit on his own.
1: If you got enough money, though, you can get away with no regulations. I mean, we know that from
2: wait. Are you trying? History, are you guys trying to say that Eastland did this? Like, did this shit on his own? Like,
1: no.
2: He was definitely like in cahoots with the Air Force or the Navy at that time.
0: Absolutely, because he's got to protect that too. Because like the government's going to come in and there's like essentially going to be a protection racket at that point. Because a single person trying to own that much without the government getting involved is not going to happen. Because the government will just come in and take it. They'll just figure out a way to come in and take it.
1: Billionaires usually end up having more sway on the government than the government has on them.
0: No, they strike a deal.
2: Was Eastland a billionaire? I don't think he was.
1: Well, if you're right and he owned all that natural gas, he was easily a billionaire.
2: Well, no, he was trying to sell it. Like he acquired the rights to it and he was trying to sell it. And then basically the government became his buyer.
1: Right.
0: Hmm. Yeah, which would make sense because they would want access to it, whether or not they're doing anything with it out there. That could have just been like essentially a cover story to acquire the natural gas.
2: Right.
0: It's like, oh, we're going to do a bunch of research out here. It's like, no, we're going to take it. We're going to sell it. And a whole bunch of politicians are going to make a whole bunch of money.
2: Well, I'm pretty sure that's what they reference when they that's one of the things they reference. I remember this was a hot issue like maybe 8 years ago whenever Sarah Palin and was running for vice. Was she on
0: McCain's vice president?
1: McCain,
2: that's it. I remember they were talking a lot about the resources that were available in Alaska and how we're not utilizing those and we should be back then. So these natural gas fields might be one of the things that they were referencing.
0: Hmm. That would definitely make sense. All that energy out there that's not being utilized for research purposes or if it's a private owner. And so, like, there's no access to it.
2: But right.
0: You would definitely, as a politician, for just tax purposes and for how much the value of your area would go up, state, region, whatever, you would definitely want that to come in there because you'd have more jobs. You'd have more high-dollar companies coming in to get that gas out of there, selling it.
2: Well, especially now.
0: You'd probably get reelected for the rest of your life.
2: Right.
0: Yeah, people out there would be workers because you're in Alaska.
2: Right. And also that's like a lot of natural resources within our country that, you know, it's wealth that's, you know, ours alone when it comes to energy and oil. Like we're not having to rely on foreign countries for access to, you know,
0: Yeah, we're not having to buy it from other countries.
2: Basically. Right, right.
0: And go into debt
2: like
0: for
2: back in the day,
0: resources.
2: Like World War II time, like that's kind of like colonial sort of like you're military base in air quotes in a country was basically just a method of controlling that country and harvesting their resources. But now we've got like the fucking internet and shit. So you can't really get away with that as easily. Like,
0: mm-hmm. Yeah. It's all out in the open. Well, all more out in the open. It's not all
2: more out in the open. More out in the open. Exactly.
1: True. All right. Now we can get into, I guess the entremont. Or the crescendo. We'll go back to chemtrails real quick since they kind of tie in. And for this, we're going to go back in time to episode 10 when Caleb and I both talked out of our ass with having nothing to back it up.
0: Whoop, whoop.
1: That's where the SAIs come in, bro.
13: The SAIs?
1: Stratospheric aerosol injections.
13: Oh, that's absolutely nonsense. That is, that,
1: why
13: that's
1: are they doing that in
13: all.
1: Most countries, though?
13: They have talked about doing it. As far as I know, no one has actually tried doing that because it's super dangerous.
1: No, they admit they're doing it. John Brennan, head of the CIA, said they've been working on it for a while.
13: They've been working on a methods. Plan to do it, is what I understand, not actually implementing it yet because they got to be able to do it safely. And so that the aerosols that they inject into the air, like, don't just stay there and burn up the ozone layer or whatever else they can do. I don't think they're actually...
1: Same government institutions that blew up hydrogen and nuclear bombs in the upper atmosphere. Why would spraying some chemtrails really be that big of a deal to these people?
13: Oh, because what they're talking about now with doing that is like a massive amount of it. It's not like a...
1: Well, they admit they've done it on a small scale. So you're saying they're not doing it on a massive scale.
13: Yeah, not on the scale of being able to affect like the upper atmosphere and stuff. Like the way that he was talking about it, where they needed like, what was it, like $1 trillion or something for the plan to do it. It was basically just something they threw out there. It's like, hey, maybe this will work. I think that was the idea behind it. Chemtrails would be like from a plane. They'd be like on a much, much smaller scale where the idea wasn't for it to hang in the atmosphere. The idea was for it to sink to the earth, you know, sink to the ground.
1: Yeah. I mean, who knows? Honestly,
13: yeah,
1: who knows?
13: I mean, I'm not an expert in it. That's just my understanding of the subject. I'm not saying I'm right.
1: We should do a whole episode on chemtrails.
13: Yeah, definitely. That sounds fun.
1: Yeah. We're doing half an episode on chemtrails. All right. So
2: there you go.
1: I have this linked in the show notes for the full thing. But Shasta County, California did a geoengineering hearing where they took testimony from pilots, medical doctors, meteorologists, biologists, microbiologists, neurologists, and two guys that were former Department of Defense. And this is a long clip, so I'm just going to needle drop if it gets too boring.
14: Aircraft making a condensation trail is very similar in many ways to when you go outside on a cold day and exhale, you create a condensation trail. That little cloud is a condensation trail. Now, if you take a 2-mile walk on a cold day and you can turn around and you can see your condensation trail tracking all the way back for 2 miles, that's how crazy it is to think that what we're looking in the sky is actually condensation trails.
15: The contrails, not the chemical, the contrails occur because of cold air, minus 30. It takes a high altitude, around 30,000 feet plus. There's carbon dioxide and water vapor in that exhaust. That turns to ice crystals, and that's what you see, the white stream behind it. Those white crystals of ice warm up, dissolve, and the smoke goes away. and it never lasts more than a minute. What we're seeing now, and I first could not believe it, and I started looking at the skies, and these are not normal. They're not natural. There's something going on. I don't know who it is or why they're doing it. All I can testify is it's not natural and it's not normal. It's got to be some outside influence doing that. Thank you.
16: I'm here to give you testimony that chemtrails, they're not contrails, are indeed real. They're spraying almost every day. I watch the clouds and watch the spraying program going on.
17: I look around and I see people are starting to look up and see this. Many times I've spoken about chemtrails and I get this blank look on my face. What are you talking about? I'm saying, look up. As a pilot, well, before I fly, I look up. And so, boy, they're really out there working.
18: When you look up at the sun and you see a white haze, that is aluminum floating in the air right now, and it's coming from the aircraft.
14: There's a huge amount of aluminum being found because these sprays have aluminum, strontium, barium, manganese, and there's a lot of argument that aluminum is very common to be found, but aluminum is only common in a bonded form. It's not common in a free form, and we're finding high rates of free aluminum in the soil, which is not natural.
16: The metal compounds that are being used are environmentally dangerous. We need to be monitoring them. We need to be testing them.
19: Okay, these previous guys, I've watched exactly what they do, and yes, they are correct. I've seen exactly the same stuff, so ditto marks on those. You want some figures? Okay, latest water test, tested the rain. 13,100 micrograms per liter of aluminum in the rain in 2013. Normally, it should be zero. So 13,100 is pretty damn much, folks. It used to be zero, then it was 100s in the 2000s, and then in since 2010, it's into the 1000s and the latest 13,100. In the snow on Mount Shasta, pristine Mount Shasta, 61,000 micrograms per liter, four times the amount that is found in the soil up there. Where in the hell is this stuff coming from if it's not coming from the soil?
16: We have clouds in the sky we've never seen before. Almost every day, I'm seeing clouds I've never seen before.
1: So that's a meteorologist talking there, but I'm going to skip ahead a little bit because there's just another 10 minutes of this. But it's worth watching the whole thing for sure.
2: I watched it all, and I loved it. It was very informative. Like, I mean, very reliable information from reliable people.
1: A lot of experts that you can check their credentials, and they're legit.
0: Okay, that one guy was given a whole lot of numbers about the amount of aluminum that's being found in the water and the soil.
1: Yeah,
0: where does he think
1: it comes
0: from? Where does he think... what's his name?
1: I just have the audio for this, so I'd have to go back and look. But clarify that there is a natural amount of aluminum in the soil that you're going to find.
0: Yes,
1: Normally it's bound. And I'm not a microbiologist, so I'm just kind of regurgitating this. But normally the aluminum and the barium is bound, the naturally occurring ones. Mm-hmm. This is nanoparticles that have been unbound, so they don't get processed by plants and animals that ingest them like natural aluminum would.
0: Okay, so where do they theorize it is coming from?
2: What they talk about is the increase of nanoparticles over the years. Like it's skyrocketing over the last, 15 years or something like that.
1: Well, because that type of aluminum doesn't occur in nature, the type of aluminum they're finding.
2: In particular areas, you'd have to play the rest of it where they actually talk about
1: They go into very heavy detail. It's a full 3 hours, but I got 10 minutes more of it if you want to go deeper into it.
0: Do you have a clip of where they say they think or theorize that the aluminum is coming from?
1: Yeah, we can keep going for a little bit.
16: And NASA has been even named a few of these new clouds. It's really interesting, but NASA is a corporation. I want you to know that.
18: NASA has also conducted a research program in what they call metallized fuels. We're actually putting aluminum oxide right in the fuel because it has two atoms of aluminum and three atoms of oxygen. So during the combustion process, it releases all that oxygen and dramatically increases efficiency, but it leaves the aluminum in the air.
20: We got things coming from sky died down. And it's a huge, huge problem. Because as it comes down, what happens is a couple of things, is that it actually is in our air. We breathe it. And as we breathe it, it's actually going to go up through our nostrils, into our brain, easiest access to our brain frontal lobe. The contaminants that are in, that have been identified, which already been mentioned, are aluminum. Aluminum is the number one neural free radical generator to the brain to cause early apoptosis, which is early death of brain, and it begins to set off the scar tissue, which we call the amygdalin, which is a part of the chemical matrix related to Alzheimer's.
21: I'm a neurologist practicing in Reading for 17 years, and in the past 5 years, I have seen the number of patients with Alzheimer's disease, Parkinson's, and other neurodegenerative diseases tremendously increase, almost quadruple.
17: I became interested in chemtrails about years ago when I was in Hawaii, and the Hawaiians are really being very vocal about it. I concur about the increase in number of Alzheimer's. They have been able to take the aluminum and micronize it, which means it'll stay up longer.
21: As you heard, to spray nanoparticles, very small particles, these nanoparticles, they basically trigger a programmed cell death in the brain. And that is the ultimate path we see in Alzheimer's.
20: That's problem number one, because when we look at the Alzheimer issue, we say those are the old. The real problem is, and the real scare I have, is as I am a father of two, I am a grandfather of three. So the drama is our children. ADD started in the 70s. Autism was not on the radar. There was no documents, there was no information. It was one in 100,000 children. Today, what we have is one in 48 boys.
1: By the way, can you think of something outside of whether chemtrails exist or not, can you think of something else that is chock full of unbound aluminum?
2: Vaccines.
1: Yes.
20: I was part of the early group that was looking for aluminum in ADD and ADHD. And all of those children that started to develop those phenomena had high levels of aluminum. When we figured out protocols to detox them out, to free the body of those particular contaminants, what happened is that their brains came back.
1: So this guy was involved in the study of autism and ADHD. Is what he just, I kind of might have talked over it, but a little bit of it. But basically what he's saying is he was involved in the first study looking at aluminum particles in the brain in regards to ADHD and especially autism. And when they detoxed the brain, the autism went away.
0: How are they able to detox the brain?
1: Like you can detox, like if you have mercury poisoning and it's not a lethal amount, you can detox through various methods. So I'm assuming most heavy metals you can detox from. It just takes time.
2: It's a bloodstream. But yeah,
0: They had a 100% success rate with detox.
1: I don't think he said that.
2: The detoxing worked on when they got it early enough, like young, very, very young children. When it was older, it worked for a lot of people. Sometimes it took more time, you know, but this is what he said. So I didn't do any background research into this or anything like
0: that. Yeah, I was going to say, if this has as high a success rate as it sounds like, I mean, this should be like front page news when it comes to, you know,
1: research. We all know big pharma and big medicine are not promoting this kind of stuff. But
2: what we know about the medical industry, they will suppress cures to certain things if they can make more money off of a less efficient drug
1: the medical
2: patients have to stay on for forever.
1: The medical industrial complex or big pharma is not in the business of curing things. They're in the business of selling you a prescription that you have to keep buying.
2: I was just going to say, many times those prescriptions also cause mental health problems too. Like that's one thing I'm starting to see a lot more of. It's just that how many different medications for different conditions have a side effect that induces mental health issues.
1: Like, and a side effect they prescribe the more pills to take care of that side effect. And it's
2: exactly
1: a never-ending Russian doll of pills you have to take once you're on one of them.
2: Yeah, this drug to stop your epilepsy and your convulsions causes depression. And now I'm going to give you an SSRI or some Zoloft or something to deal with that. But now you can't sleep anymore, so I'm going to have to give you some benzos.
1: But the antidepressant, you know, that causes you know, you're sluggish, so we'll have to give you some Adderall for to take care of that.
0: Did you're on just everything that they could possibly sell you?
1: Yep. My grandpa was on, he was taking like 20 prescription pills a day, and it all started with one pill, and the rest were for side effects that cascaded from the first one.
2: Right. And like a recent huge name, Jordan Peterson, just put out a video about how he got hooked on benzodiazepines for a year and nearly died.
1: That was a crazy story.
2: Yeah. Had to go to Russia, basically, to get like proper care and get
1: taken
2: care of.
1: Because no one in the United States could help him. And they all, that's just the story of American medicine. Yeah. Anyway.
2: Canada.
1: Caleb, if you're interested in more of the details about the exact numbers of the aluminum and stuff, it does happen somewhere in here, but I'm not sure where. It's another five minutes.
0: But inside this talk, though, they do talk about like the process and the numbers.
1: Yeah, and they
2: get back to it.
1: If you had the full 3 hours, then they would be much more in detail. This is just highlights, but it'll come up, I'm sure. Yeah. Unless you want to move on, because it'll be another 5 minutes of this to find it, probably.
0: No,
2: basically, if I can summarize what I remember of it, like, it's a couple guys who are biologists and ecologists.
1: Neurologists as well.
2: Yeah, the guys who are talking about the health aspects of it when it comes to Alzheimer's and dementia were neurologists. But when it comes to when they were talking about the cause of it, it was ecologists and biologists.
1: Yeah, wildlife biologist was one of them.
2: Exactly.
1: He was talking about...
2: Yeah, they were taking samples soil samples, water samples, like a stream samples, that kind of thing, and analyzing it over the course of many years, comparing the results to, you know, archived past results, and the increase of unbound aluminum in the soil and in the water was, like, I mean... insane. It said it went from like 1 to I think 15 particles or particulate, something like that, to 100 over like 2 years, then to like 1,000 over 3 years, then like it got up to 10,000, I think, the most recent, or the one that they
1: 13,100 is 2014's number,
2: right? 2014, yeah. Exactly.
1: And another thing to keep in mind here is what are the chances that the crazy crackpot, quote-unquote, conspiracy theorists who have been screaming about chemtrails for decades, saying they're spraying aluminum in the air, and that was always poo-pooed as complete nonsense, even though it was, you know, former military lieutenants even talking about they know about the programs sometimes. But that was all poo-pooed as nonsense. They're not spraying aluminum in the air. That's crazy. That's crazy. And then, you know, 15 years later, all these environmentalists come out, the UN comes out, George Soros is coming out, and other people saying, well, yeah, we actually need to spray aluminum in the air, specifically micronized aluminum, to combat global warming and reflect the sun's rays. Is that a coincidence that the exact compound that conspiracy theorists for decades said was being sprayed is now the exact same thing we need to do to combat global warming? Or are they trying to normalize something that was considered fringe?
2: I don't know. No, I mean, this is exactly how, I mean, if there is all the stuff we talk about when it comes to conspiracy theories, you know, it's all being controlled and implemented by a cabal, maybe, or different cabals, you know, within the government. And it seems like with every single one, you have a pattern of thought control. Like the only way it all works with all this information coming out is if they have control of the news and they're able to brand anyone who circulates these ideas as a conspiracy theorist, a nut job, a crazy,
1: right,
2: all those different things. Like, and that's true throughout like the past 80 years, it seems like.
1: Well, COVID's a great example of that, where Nobel Peace winning scientists, statisticians that are like always for decades have been well respected, top of their class. Now, when they say the wrong thing about COVID, they get banned and they're crackpots.
2: Right. And that's just step one, like, of the thought control. Like, first you call them crazy, and then you implement a religion surrounding, like, the ideas you want in society. That, like, that's what's going on with climate change. Like what you were saying, George Soros and all these people coming out and saying, we need SAIs now. They'll use it, and they'll be self-righteous about it and basically say, hey, well, you don't want to help the climate if you don't support these ideas, without even getting into the details and debating them. You know, it's like there's this multi-step plan for thought control surrounding a lot of these ideas.
1: Can you guys guess who the number one funder of SAI research is?
2: George Soros.
1: Nope.
0: Yeah, close. George Soros.
1: No, it's close.
0: Hmm. Who is it?
1: Bill Gates.
2: Oh. Vaccines and, you know, and SAI, boy.
1: Do you know who else funded it? Not to nearly the extent that Bill Gates did. SAIs. Jeffrey Epstein.
2: Ooh. Really? Okay. Well, wow.
1: He was involved in the whole Harvard studies about it. He's funded vaccine research and nanotechnology research at Harvard as well. Epstein did. So yeah, these people that are pushing this stuff are not your friends.
2: Population control, man.
1: Yeah. But my theory basically is, like, if I have to, like, because originally I thought, like, yeah, chemtrails, the reason they're spraying aluminum and barium and this shit in the sky is probably population control, just to hurt people's health long term. But the more I've looked into HAARP, I would say it seems like it's to enhance communications and surveillance rapidly and globally to help them, their signals be way more live time and not have any latency. Because it's the signals are traveling way faster if you have all that aluminum nanoparticles in the air. So it's almost it doesn't even have to be to hurt people. It's just indirectly that's going to happen. It's communications and surveillance.
2: That is absolutely true, but that's just one of the things. Can I actually run down this list of things that HAARP is involved in?
1: Yeah.
2: Real quick. Like the original stated purpose was obviously just like analysis and whatnot, frequency manipulation, research only. But the capabilities and applications based that scientists have said, like HAARP is able to do based off what they've seen, is power beaming to Earth, like Tesla style wireless power transfer utilizing gases in ionosphere, power beaming to orbital satellites and space stations, which all this aluminum stuff in the atmosphere is going to help with that. Like you're going to be able to transfer larger amounts of power from like one station to another station by having that in the atmosphere. You got sunlight reflection, charged particle acceleration, like a beam weapon, over horizon radar, long distance communications, extremely low frequency or very low frequency communications, ELF, VLF, atmospheric heating. They've gotten to the point where they can do 1 watt per cc or cubic centimeter of air. Like that amount of power over a small area. It used to be a millionth of a watt before, I think, like 1980. That's what we were capable of doing. Now we're capable of doing 1 watt per cc. An artificial ionospheric mirror used for over-horizon radar. That's what that Star Wars missile defense program thing was about. They were going to have a plasma mirror in the sky. They could shoot a laser at toward a missile to make it go off course. Then earthquake manipulation using resonant frequencies of the Earth. And then the other thing that is probably one of the worst things and also ties into chemtrails and MKUltra is mind/mood control using ultra-low frequencies and the aluminum in the atmosphere. Basically, they can, using like between, I think, 1 and 3 hertz sound waves over large areas, they can basically get a subliminal or subtle message into your brain. They can change your mood, all sorts of different things.
1: Yes, Scientific American and Baltimore Sun, especially Scientific American, published that whole paper on mind control by cell phone with the different types of RF waves, how they affect the proven to affect mood and behavior.
2: Absolutely insane, man. Like all this stuff, like this is basically like, I mean, science fiction level, like evil, like Dr. Evil type, you know, shit going on.
1: It's definitely pretty crazy. I skipped to the end of this because I skipped about 9 minutes ahead just to finish off this hearing, but I'll link it in the show notes and would highly recommend, even if you don't watch the full thing, like the 15-minute boil down is pretty good. And that's a good jumping off point because you can follow each of these guys' research individually.
16: military-industrial complex by both Eisenhower and Kennedy. They're gaining traction on us, folks. We are in trouble more than just a spraying program.
17: All I can say is it's about time we get up in arms about this, because it is affecting our health. It's high time that we as citizens of this great country take action.
3: Board of Supervisors in Suffolk County, New York, they outlawed geochemical engineering. Hawaii passed an ordinance prohibiting geochemical engineering. I urge you to bar geoengineering in Shasta County and pass an ordinance. At least ask some damn questions. What the hell is all this aluminum doing here? Why are the trees dying? Fishes dying? Why is there Alzheimer and aluminum spiking? And why are these fibers underground here in Shasta County? Thank you.
4: Thank you, Mr. Marmon. Today, the Shasta County Board of Supervisors has been the beneficiary of some sincere, passionate, and knowledgeable comments. And I thank you for those. I am in agreement with my colleagues about sending letters and a call for action, but I would hope that we could go a step further. I would like for us to send a copy of this video where all of you spoke today, all 2.5 or 3 hours of this testimony, to be sent to our senators and our U.S. representatives, and also our representatives in the state of California.
22: We'll do that.
3: Let them listen to the passion that came out of this meeting today.
4: You have the motion in front of you. I think it's understood. All in favor, say aye.
23: Aye.
4: Any opposition? Motion passes unanimously.
1: So, who knows who David Keith is?
0: Not me. Who's David Keith?
1: He is one of the main proponents of the SAI program, saying that, like, one of the main guys, scientists pushing it, I guess you could say. Not funding it, but, like, one of the guys on the front lines. And
0: out there talking about it, wanting it to happen.
1: Yeah. He's, like, the spokesperson, I guess you'd say. So, both of us were talking out of our ass on the apocalypse episode about chemtrails, but correct the record on one thing. It's actually super cheap to spray aluminum in the atmosphere. It's not like a $1 trillion plan. In fact, it wouldn't really cost anything, is from what David Keith argues.
24: In 2018, scientists will take bold steps to explore a technology that could reverse the effects of climate change.
25: It's an engineering project that would literally touch every living thing on the planet.
24: They're looking at ways to reflect sunlight back into space and cool down the Earth. Geoengineering is the pioneering science that could well be on everyone's lips in 2018.
26: The idea of geoengineering is the idea that humans purposefully influence the climate of the planet. Solar geoengineering specifically is the idea of introducing a substance into the stratosphere that will cool down the planet by reflecting back sunlight.
25: Hey, if we turn down the sun a little bit, that brings the Earth's energy more into balance, and that could reduce some of the risks like extreme storms or extreme temperatures.
27: Exactly. Okay, so what do we do?
25: So the other thing is horrifying. It is that you could actually spray sulfuric acid in the stratosphere 20 kilometers over our head and use that to stop the planet warming up. And tech fix.
27: You can spray something into the atmosphere to
25: pollution into the atmosphere to stop it warming.
28: I made a decision, or it was a collective decision, to do a geoengineering program.
1: This is my favorite little David Keith clip. This is the one everybody loves to play.
25: Stop it warming.
28: I made a decision, or it was a collective decision, to do a geoengineering program. And you put, say, the kind of program I think makes more sense, to put about 1 million tons a year in, but let's say, you might end up killing many tens of thousands of people a year as a direct result of that decision.
1: But I'm still going to advocate for it with every breath. What an idiot.
25: A little picture is from a nanofabrication study, which shows you can make very high quality, and do this in just a jet in a very simple way, make high quality aluminum particles just by spraying aluminum vapor out, which oxidizes. So it's certainly in principle possible to do that. There's a big literature that's already looked at that.
1: Doesn't it sound like they're just trying to normalize what they've been doing for decades? Because this is how this come across. This is how it comes across to me.
0: Does sound like they're trying to like bring it out into the open a little bit more.
1: And it's they're proposing the exact same thing that has been ridiculed as a conspiracy theory with the same chemicals. It's just too. It's too convenient. It's
2: double think, man. Like, you're exactly right. They're trying to normalize it. They say the horrific thing in a tone that's like monotone and like makes it sound like it's nothing. And then they say they're going to continue doing it anyway. And like, this is a good thing, like out the other side of their mouth. I think it's a form of thought control, to be honest.
1: Yeah. And if the scientific and medical critics of this, especially the scientific, like microbiologists and wildlife biologists, and if their criticism is correct, then they are literally destroying the ecosystem and the environment in the name of protecting the environment.
2: Right. And really for centralized power purposes, probably.
1: Yeah, I mean, especially if the aluminum helps their like lifetime surveillance.
2: Right. The main criticism I've always heard when it comes to chemtrails, and I think I've offered or put out there sometimes,

0: there's also the fact that most psychopaths, and psychopaths tend to be more attracted to gaining power, and that's why they do. They're more cutthroat. They also have a death wish, a lot of them. That's why, like school shooters end up killing themselves, or, you know.
1: Yeah, but I don't think that applies here, because we're talking about a cabal of highly intelligent, wealthy people who are in, you know, positions of power already. And
0: right.
1: I mean, if anything, if they've got some sort of psychopathic mindset, they look at the rest of, you know, the population as scum or cattle or, you know, something less than, and they would view themselves as gods.
2: At the very least, expendable, you know, compared to themselves.
1: Right, right.
2: Tools
1: for sure,
2: to get to where they want to get.
1: Right, exactly.
2: But,
1: exactly.
2: But
1: it's like,
2: okay,
1: just
2: let's
1: a form
2: say,
1: of classism or racism, really.
2: Separation of powers and such. But let's say that they are spraying and have been doing all this stuff for years, and that they have had the antidote since the beginning. What purpose does this serve?
0: Well, that's why my new thesis is that the aluminum is... What, like, aluminum in the atmosphere helps global communications be way more instantaneous, because it allows the radio signals to travel way faster than they would in a natural environment.
2: Okay. Because
0: it's a conductor.
2: So the purpose of it then isn't necessarily nefarious.
0: Well,
1: it's like a super high tech.
0: It's pretty nefarious.
1: It's like a super high tech Swiss Army knife. Like, I mean, like, they can do a lot of shit with it. Not only can it transfer signals faster, but it can also intercept signals. So, say there's another country that's shooting a signal to another country, like through your little ionized, you know, aluminum field or whatever the fuck, you're going to be able to actually intercept their message without them knowing. Like, they've got like shit tons of purposes for this stuff without it just being poisoning people, you know.
2: But on that same note, if like, okay, let's say that there's a country that has figured out how to do this, you have to assume, because it's just, I guess, like the logical reasoning you would have to do, is that the other people, the other countries can do this as well.
1: Right.
0: Like, yeah, well, it seems like since it's happening worldwide, and people, for the sake of argument, chemtrails, if they're happening, they're happening worldwide. I mean, people across the planet, including people way smarter than us, have pointed out planes only used to leave contrails that quickly evaporated. Now worldwide, that's not the case. So this, and tons of pilots have come out on record and said the same thing, that have been pilots for decades.
1: Right.
2: So the airlines,
0: it would be something like the equivalent of the UN behind it. It wouldn't be like all these different governments are behind it. Because they're...
1: It would be even deeper than that.
0: I see... Yeah, maybe. But it would be something equivalent of that that's outside just one government. I see planes flying around that don't leave chemtrails. I see planes that leave a trail that evaporates real quick. And then some of them leave trails that are there up there all day. Now, they're supposedly burning the same type of fuel.
2: But different kinds of planes will probably require either different amounts or different kinds of fuel. So, like, the bigger the plane, the more fuel it's going to pump out. The amount of airplanes in the sky has also increased, like, a huge amount in the last 50 years.
0: Yeah, right, but have you seen the videos?
2: There were no planes in the sky at all. So what I'm saying is, like, what it could be is that the type of fuel, what's burning and being left behind, is the residue, and the residue that's being left behind is what's dropping the aluminum.
0: Right. Yeah. Well, because normally fuel wouldn't have aluminum in it, but you just heard David Keith say we can, for very cheap, put nano micro particles of aluminum into all the fuel, and it wouldn't be.
2: That would require well, two big things. First of all, I'm not saying this is not to say it is or isn't happening. It just would require this. First of all, the creators of the fuel would have to be in on it. The people making the fuel, the experts inside of that field, and the owners of the company creating the fuel would have to be on it. And then, secondly, the people putting the fuel into the planes that could see a difference happening would also have to be in on it.
0: Well, they're not all in on it, because you've got hundreds and hundreds of pilots who've come out and said that they've noticed the change. And you even had pilots.
1: Yeah.
2: Noticing a change is not equivalent to something happening. Or just because they notice the change doesn't mean something nefarious is happening. It just means that they have noticed that something has changed and they don't know what it is.
1: Well, the scientists who talk about it say that the normal contrails will

0: stay in the air, you know, depending on the atmosphere, it can reach, they can last in the air for, you know, a distance of, you know, several miles and for, and it can last for 5 to 10 minutes. These chemtrails are lasting for, you know, 30, 40 minutes, like an hour, stuff like that.
1: Yeah, it's and, 45 seconds also, to a minute is a contrail typically.
2: Is it dependent on the altitude?
0: With so many moving parts. Yes, it is. And with so many moving parts in the, you know, avian industry, basically, like, you don't have to have that many people involved in it. Like, you can, you could have basically a few people involved in it at the point of production for the gasoline and then sent out from there
1: and the people
0: never have anyone know.
1: Yeah. And the people in gasoline production might, it's compartmentalized like anything else. They might think it's just normal. That's just what they do. They've been told to do that. They might think it's a good thing. They might not even know they're putting aluminum in it. I mean, you know, we're getting into speculation city here, but there's definitely most of the evidence is definitely physical evidence. I mean, you can look outside yourself and notice a difference between a contrail and a chemtrail pretty easily.
0: Right.
1: And then also I've seen plenty of videos of planes flying and then like the trail will be behind it. And then in a pattern, like a dot, like it'll be on for a minute and then off for a minute and on for a minute. You know, the plane will be flying in a line and it'll just leave behind like little chunks. Like there's a second where it's like leaving behind the trail and then not, and then leaving behind the trail and then not, and leaving behind the trail and then not, which you could say, maybe they're turning off the engine over and over and that's still a contrail, but I'm not buying that.
2: Or accelerating and not accelerating.
1: I mean, maybe.
0: I can't conclusively prove any of this, but I think it's more reasonable to look at something and say, hey, I see this happening. I can't prove how it happens, but that doesn't mean it's not happening. Like if the evidence is that there's way more aluminum part, you know, nanoparticles in the soil, in the waters, you know, everywhere, then I mean, it is increasing. You know, we don't know exactly how, but like, I don't know. I feel better saying I'm open and this definitely needs way more investigation.
2: Oh, definitely. Say, if it's, you know, something that's affecting the soil and the water that much, it definitely needs more investigation. I would think that a more likely, I guess, idea that could be, or thing that could be happening is,
1: thinking of an Occam's razor.
2: Well, I'm just thinking like something like, I mean, yes, it could be the idea that the planes are all that's doing this. I mean, it could be a part of it, but it seems more like the fact that the world has become more industrialized and more things are being pumped out, more chemicals are being pumped out in general would lead to more contamination in the soil and the water overall, not just with aluminum, but with everything.
1: Right.
2: And they would pump out all kinds of stuff because they're constantly 100% of the time going, pumping it out, going, because it's just become more industrialized. So I think that would be a bigger thing rather than wouldn't that be a more efficient way to do it anyways? If you wanted to pump something out into the sky, wouldn't you hide it inside of an industrialized area and pump it out like that?
1: It wouldn't rise high enough in the atmosphere as a high altitude flying plane would if you're trying to use it for communications. Or trying to use it.
2: If you wanted it to hang in the air, is what you're saying.
1: And they want it to hang in the air for their intended purpose if they're going through this plan, which is blocking out the sun.
2: Then why is it hitting the ground if it's hanging in the air?
1: Well, it's not going to hang in the air forever. That's why they have to keep spraying it. Even the David Keith that's proposing this is saying we're going to have to keep continuously spraying. That's why they make the nanoparticles like Keith is talking about, who wants the SAIs. He wants them to be nanoparticles of aluminum, so they'll hang in the air for longer.
2: I still think it's an incredibly inefficient way to do what they're talking about doing. And to be able to do it secretly seems even more so inefficient and so tedious.
0: Let me put it this way. The unlikely aspect of it, I'll give you that, Caleb, is probably the aspects of it affecting mind control or mood control or any of that kind of shit on the general population. But it's definitely not far-fetched to say that the government was spraying aluminum into the ionosphere for like HAARP. It's not like the government doesn't have planes Like they can totally do it secretively without, you know, anyone in the, you know, public sector knowing. The
1: pilots don't even have to know.
0: Right. You know, even jet, and that's talking about even Air Force pilots. Like they don't have, even Air Force pilots wouldn't have to know. They can load it up into that plane and say, "Hey, fly from here to here at this altitude." And the dude's like, "Okay."
2: But there's still people that have to build and develop what they're spraying, and that takes a whole crew of people. And there's a certain level of this to where it would have to be known, because it would be so difficult to keep it, to keep all of it under wraps, that at some point you would just have to admit what you're doing. Maybe you could lie about the reason why you're doing it, but you would have to admit what you're doing, because it would be taking so many human resources in order to get it done, plus natural resources in order to build all of the things. Like, hey, why are you stockpiling tons of aluminum? And why are you also shipping it to a fuel center for planes, like a jet, wherever the jet fuel is manufactured?
1: I take your point. At some point, somebody's going to be like, hey, whoa, what's going on? Yeah, I will say this, though. In my opinion, the least likely explanation is that Harvard and the CIA and all these institutions trying to stop global warming just happened to pick the method with the same ingredients and the same exact tactics that conspiracy theorists have been complaining about for 20 years.
2: Mm-hmm. I think that's very unlikely. A little more than coincidence.
1: Yeah. And another thing is, I mean, neighbors back when we used to live in Kingston, Fairground Court, because there was a bunch of old people around there. My grandparents, my great aunts and uncles, people that are not in this world, don't think about conspiracy theories, period. I've heard them all say plenty of times, like, planes didn't used to leave those trails like that. All of them. Everybody that's old brings that up.
2: Mm-hmm.
1: So.
2: But once again, I would just equate that to the possibility, because I don't know enough either way. And since I don't want to make a firm position either way, since I don't know enough about it, it could just be the fact that planes have gotten bigger, faster, and more efficient.
1: Burn more fuel,
2: and the way the fuel is manufactured and the way the fuel that they burn has changed, which could and they fly higher altitudes.
1: I'm not 100% sold on this, but there's definitely enough there to make me have pause.
2: Mm-hmm.
1: I'm going to finish this David Keith clip because this dude's an asshole.
3: The little picture is from a nanofabrication study, which shows you can make very high quality, and do this in just a jet in a very simple way, make high quality aluminum particles just by spraying aluminum vapor out, which oxidizes. So it's certainly in principle possible to do that. There's a big literature that's already looked at that. And you could do that by either building new versions of these aircraft or even re-engineering existing aircraft. So there's some ideas of that. So you go to an engineering firm and you want this done. They don't say this is hard or unusual. They say, okay, yes, we could do it. Aerosol geoengineering looks like it is so cheap that the cost is basically not going to be an issue. That means that implementation decisions will be risk-to-risk decisions. The risk of doing it against the risk of not doing it.
4: Numerous air quality studies, including from CARB, California Air Quality Resource Board, have named submicron-sized particulates as being particularly harmful for human respiration. Through all the discussions today, I have not heard any mention of this fallout. And has this been studied, and also the effects of a highly reactive metal like aluminum on toxifying soils and waters?
5: The question is, what would be the effects of these materials on human health if they came down into the stratosphere? In particular, small particles and aluminum.
3: So the collaborators of mine working on the aerosol scheme are actually folks from Carnegie Mellon who focused on...
1: Just the way he phrased that sentence.